0: Greg Jones, former first-round pick of the Tampa Bay Rays back in 2019 out of UNC Wilmington. First pitch to him stays outside for ball one. Told you in his first at-bat, he was in the Milwaukee system earlier in the year. He just joined the Iowa Cubs on Tuesday after signing a minor league deal. 1-0 pitch. Hit toward third. Great stop by Tolentino. He'll throw to second for one. That's all they'll get. Now, Tolentino was playing in on the edge of the grass, and that ball was hit very sharply and right at him. Now, the runner was coming toward him. I thought Milan might try to tag the runner, but he went to second base. So there's one out. Now you've got the speedy Greg Jones over at first. Alcantara is the guy that's raced at second base, 5-4. McCormick standing at third. Jackson Clough, the batter. Runner from first is going. The pitch is a strike, and there is no throw to second base. That wasn't exactly a pitch to try to catch a quick runner like Greg Jones with anyway, because it was a curveball. It was taking so long to get to the plate. Cooper Engel wouldn't have had a shot, and he knew it. Pitch is popped foul and out of play down the right side. That stolen base, by the way, for Greg Jones is 31st of the year. That's a pretty good number. It's a really good number. Infield is drawn in a 1-1 game, the 0-2, outside and high for a ball. A strikeout would be great for Trenton Denholm right here. He could really use one. He only has one tonight. And that's somewhat odd because there are some games he's had some big strikeout numbers. Next pitch, swing and a miss. That is strike three. Now just speak it into existence, right? Two gone, and now the infield can go back to normal depth. And Austin Wins comes to the plate. Wins is 0 for 1. He flied to right his first time up. Denholm has thrown 60 pitches through 3 2/3 innings. First pitch to Austin Wins is taken high. That's ball one. Runner at third is Chaz McCormick. Runner at second is Greg Jones. Count is one ball and no strikes. The pitch hit high in the air toward right center field. Perkins, moving to his right, calls for it, makes the catch, and the side is retired. So the Iowa Cubs threaten but do not score. They leave two runners in scoring position. We played 3.5. It's still the Clippers won and the Cubs won.
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2: Come to the plate in a 1-1 game. Trenton Denholm doing a very nice job of wiggling off the hook. He could have been in big trouble in the top of the inning. He was able to get out of it. Some good defensive plays. Milan Tolentino with that good stab of the hard shot to third base. A key to the top of the inning. Coming up, Kyle Manzardo, Ralphie Velasquez, and Milan Tolentino. And that is the Medical Mutual Heart of the Order. Health plans with heart and the heart of it all. Kyle Manzardo, over the past 17 games, he's hit safely in every game, batting .343 with 3 home runs and 21 runs batted in. His OPS, over 1,000. Here's the first pitch to him, and he pops it back and out of play for strike one. Kyle served a changeup off the end of the bat into left center field in the first inning for a base hit. The 0-1 pitch. That's low and inside. Count evens at 1-1. Manzardo has good power. Loves to pull the ball to right field. Takes one high for a ball. To 1 pitch, fouled back and out of play. Andrew Wentz gave up a solo home run to the first man he faced in this game. That was Cooper Engel. Then there were two more base hits, but he got out of that jam. Gave up no more runs. 2-2 pitch, swing and a miss, strike three. Got him to chase the elevated fastball. And for Wentz, that is strikeout number 4. Ralphie Velasquez will be the batter. First pitch to Velasquez off the plate outside for ball one. Andrew Wentz, a former 7th-round pick. He was taken by the Angels after 4 seasons at UNC Greensboro. Here's a tapper just to the right of the mound. Coming in to field it, Cowles, the second baseman, underhands it from the glove to first in time for the out. He knew he didn't have time to transfer it to the throwing hand. Velasquez got down the line as quickly as he could, but that still wasn't quickly enough to avoid the out. Cowles, just a smart play, shovels it right from the glove. Bang, bang play at first. Two outs, nobody on. Milan Tolentino at the plate, looking at strike one over the outside corner. Tolentino popped up to the shortstop, Jackson Clough, in shallow left field, his first time at the plate. Here he swings and lines it right at the right fielder. Kevin Alcantara makes that catch, and that retires the side. 1-2-3 go the Clippers. We've played 4 here at Huntington Park. It's the Clippers 1 and the Cubs 1.
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5: Trent Denholm has thrown four innings in this game against the Iowa Cubs. He's given up one run. It came on a home run in the second inning. That is one of five hits that he has allowed. He's been in trouble in each of the last two innings, but has gotten out of those innings unscathed. Justin Dean leading things off and taking a pitch inside for ball one. Dean hustled out an infield single in the third inning. Next pitch, swing and a miss. Count is 1-1, and the 1-1 pitch gets fouled toward the on-deck circle. Ben Cowles standing there, just reached out with the left hand and grabbed that ball like it was no big deal. And that's the way he's played defense all night. Made that play where he shoveled the ball from the glove right to the first baseman to get Ralphie Velasquez out. Speared a line drive that was shot his way by Diane Frias. Cowles has caught everything. Even when he's not in the field, he's catching everything tonight. 1-2. That's the way things are for Justin Dean right now. Trenton Denholm back to the plate, and he misses outside for a ball 2-2. Dean back in the number 9 spot of the order. He had batted leadoff last time he played two nights ago. Next pitch, in the dirt. And this is not a guy you want to put on base. He will run. He is a threat. They did catch him stealing third base back in the third inning. But he will create havoc on the bases. You don't even want to deal with it. Three balls and two strikes to count. The next pitch, well, they're going to have to deal with it. It's low and inside, ball four. Back to the top of the order, and here comes Ben Cowles. So this is a, it's one of those situations where you hope you can hit your spots now, and you have to deal with a runner over at first that you know is going to try to make things very difficult for you. Activity begins in the bullpen for the Iowa Cubs. Got a right-hander throwing down there. Kyle standing at the plate. And the first pitch to him is swung on and missed, strike one. Check the Major League scoreboard. 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Get more for your money. 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Next pitch, that's a swing and a miss. Iowa's parent club, the Chicago Cubs, a winner today in Miami over the Marlins. 6-5 was the final there. San Francisco Giants were a winner as well. They got a win in New York against the Mets, 9-5. So those are the finals in the big leagues. 0-2 pitch. Swing! And a miss. Strike three. Trent Denholm. A very well-timed strikeout. That's the second time he's punched out Cowles in the game. It's his third strikeout overall. Here comes Owen Miller, who is 1-2. Parent Cleveland Guardians tonight are at home. Top

0: The eighth inning, though, the Detroit Tigers controlling the game, 6-0 to score, and the Tigers about hit the Guardians 11-3. First pitch is a called strike in the outside corner to Owen Miller. Bottom of the eighth inning in Philadelphia, the Phillies lead the Atlanta Braves 4-2. Bottom of the sixth in Pittsburgh, the Pirates trail the Angels 3-0. Next pitch is hit foul and out of play on the first base side. Tampa Bay Rays a 2-0 lead at Texas. That one's in the bottom of the fifth inning. Cincinnati Reds are in a rain delay in the bottom of the fourth. They are trailing the Milwaukee Brewers 2-1. Toronto Blue Jays up 3-2 on Kansas City in the bottom of the fourth. Quick throw to first base, and they almost got the runner, not quite. That was close. Chicago White Sox playing at home against Minnesota. They lead 3-2 after four. And throw over to first base. Dean just able to get back to the bag safely. The 0-2 pitch up and in. Headed to the bottom of the fourth in Baltimore. Orioles and Red Sox in a 0-0 tie. The Astros put up two runs in the bottom of the third. They are leading the Arizona Diamondbacks in the fourth now 2-0. Another throw to first, and they almost get him again. I think the tag again goes on the leg of Dean, allowing him to get the hand back on the bag. But again, two very good moves by Trenton Denholm, and Dean has to respect that. Yes, the tag on the leg, the hand on the bag. Another throw, and they don't get him on this one either. And now that's two disengagements. Or no, that's more. He disengaged too many times. Dean gets a free base.
1: The pitcher is charged the balk for the pitcher disengaging three times without retiring. The runner gets second base.
0: So, yeah, that was the third straight throw over to first. And if you don't get him on the third time, it's an automatic balk. So now Dean is in scoring position. The count on the hitter is 1-2. Pitch to Miller. Line drive, base hit into left field. They're going to wave Dean around. Ralphie Velasquez's throw will not get there in time, so that balk turns costly. It's an RBI single for Owen Miller, and the Cubs have broken the tie. They lead it 2-1. Now, if I tell you I don't like that balk rule, you would probably say, well, you don't like it because, you know, you're calling the game for the Clippers and it just went against them. No, I don't like it anyway. I don't like the fact that once you throw over twice, like the guy pretty much knows that you're not going to do it again, although Denholm did. But many times a guy will go on the third time when the pitch goes to the plate. First offering to Owen Ayers is outside for ball one. Next pitch, fouled off the end of the bat. I just don't think you should take it out of the pitcher's hands. I think you should be able to continue to throw over there. You know, and it's the whole speed up the game thing, but how often does a guy throw over three times in a row anyway? Just even if there wasn't a rule, how often does it happen? Not often. How many times? Four times in a row. Not often. To me, not often enough that you have to police it like that. It only happens when there's a guy on that can run, like Dean. Here's a ground ball to shortstop. Frias has it. Goes to second for one on to first, double play. And that will end the inning. But the Cubs are able to score that run. And so now, as we go to the bottom of the fifth inning, Clippers are trailing by the score of 2-1.
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4: Clippers will face a new pitcher as they come to the plate here in the fifth inning. And that new pitcher I believe that's Jordan Wicks that's out on the mound. So Wicks getting the opportunity here. No, I'm sorry. That is Hollowell. They have the roster reads one thing and another thing is true. So Hollowell is the new pitcher. Diane Frias at the plate, and he swings and hits a high fly ball into right center field. This will drop in the gap and bounce off the wall. Frias, on his way to second, pulls in standing with a double. So Diane Frias, who has hit home runs in back-to-back games and hit a scorcher that was caught by the second baseman his first time up, gets a double here. Dom Nunez will step up. Nunez is 0 for 1. Struck out looking his first time up. First pitch is swung on and missed, strike one. And finished that Major League scoreboard. Bottom of the third inning in San Diego, the Yankees are leading the Padres 5-0. Cardinals did not score in the top of the first in Colorado. The Rockies are now batting. Pitch inside for a ball. The Nationals are in L.A. That game will be getting underway in just a bit. And the other late game has Seattle playing host to the Athletics. Runner is going to third. Here's the pitch. It's high and inside to throw to third base. Not in time. The throw to third was low. And Frias slid to the back of the bag. And basically what happened is Owen Miller had to catch that ball against the dirt. There, he catches it against the dirt, and Frias is able to get around behind it. And now we have timeout called over at third base. Frias has some dirt in his eye. That's the way it appears. That is the 20th steal of the year for Diane Frias, by the way. So, he got the tying run just 90 feet away with nobody out. Dom Nunez with a count of 2 balls and a strike on him. Pitch is swung on and missed. The infield is drawn in for the Iowa Cubs. Nunez struck out looking his first time up. Two and two the count. Next pitch. Low and inside for a ball. Three balls and two strikes on Nunez. Trying to bring home Diane Frias and tie this game again. The pitch too far inside. That's ball four. Nunez goes down to first.

0: And Tyrese Turner will be the batter. See if they drop the middle infielders back to double play depth. More than likely they will, and then keep the corners in. But if you turn a double play, you're giving up a run because there's nobody out, and Frias will score. So they'll concede that. Here's Turner taking the first pitch outside for ball one. Tyrese picked up his first AAA hit last night. He is 1-for-6 as a Clipper. He also got an RBI with that hit. Ground ball foul toward the first base dugout. Turner getting the opportunity to get some reps at second base here the last couple of days. One ball and one strike is the count on him. Next pitch. Missing outside. That was a sweeper, and it was way off the plate. He was trying to really get a lot of movement on that thing to back it up over the outside corner. 2-1 pitch. Hit foul and out of play down the left side. Now Turner saw the opportunity to get a ball in the air, try to bring home that run. The Cubs are looking for a strikeout right here. That's what they want, because then you are set up for an inning-ending double play. Next pitch is way outside, and the count runs full. Don't look for Nunez to be moving on this 3-2 pitch. It's always possible, but I don't know that it's likely. Here is the pitch, and that's ball four. Another one missed off the plate outside. And now the Clippers are sitting in a pretty good spot. Bases loaded, nobody out. Back to the top of the order will go, and Cooper Engel is coming to the plate, and there will be a conference on the mound. Cooper Engel tonight, he's hit the ball well twice. First time he homered to left center field. Second time he lined out to second base. So let's see what gives here. Cooper Engel with an opportunity to not just tie the game, but put the Clippers on top. And he swings at the first pitch, lines it into right field. That's a base hit, and it does tie the game. Everybody moves up 90 feet. Engel with his second RBI of the night. And he wasted no time. He got a changeup. And he was right on it. And now, Blake Perkins steps up. Diane Frias had doubled to start the inning. He stopped Perkins on his way to the plate to have a word with him. Pitch is called a ball. There's a challenge coming.
1: The catcher is challenging the previous pitch.
0: And the pitch is indeed a ball.
1: The pitch is a ball. Iowa has one challenge remaining.
0: So they do lose a challenge here in the bottom of the fifth inning, the Iowa Cubs. Count is 1-0 on Perkins. What I was saying was Frias came in and stopped Perkins on his way to the plate. And I would imagine that that was for a quick scouting report on the pitcher to tell Perkins what to look for. Next pitch, he takes it for a strike. Bases loaded, nobody out, 2-2 game. This is one of those moments in a game where you have a chance to take full control. Next pitch, low and inside. It's 2-1. That was a changeup.

0: 2-1 pitch. Fouled back to the screen. Count even to 2-2. Blake Perkins, chance to break it open here. Pitches outside, 3-2. A lot of pitches in this inning already. Here's a 3-2. Popped him up. On the infield, the infield fly rule goes into effect as the second baseman, Ben Cowles, makes the catch, one away. So one gone, and here is Khalil Watson. Now, as the Iowa Cubs think about an inning-ending double play, this is not an easy guy to double up, Watson. Watson 0-2, and he chops one towards second. This is not a double play ball, perhaps. No, they tag the runner going to second, and then they throw to first, and Watson is furious with himself. Slams his helmet down as Cooper Engle tried not to run into that tag, but there was nowhere to go. So the Cubs, lucky to get out of that, giving up just one run. We go to the sixth inning, all tied at 2.
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0: Clippers and the Iowa Cubs are tied at 2 runs apiece now as we go into the top half of the sixth inning. Chaz McCormick ready to lead things off against Trenton Denholm, who is still in there for the Clippers. No activity so far in their bullpen. McCormick is 2-for-2, a home run and a single. The single was high off the wall in right field. It was almost a second home run. First pitch to him is swung on and missed. Strike one. Denholm back to the plate, and this one is swung on and hit through the left side. That's a base hit. So the leadoff man is aboard, and also is 3-for-3 on the night. Batter is Kevin Alcantara. First pitch to him is taken inside for 1.

0: And that wasn't a gimme at all. Good job by Tolentino showing off that strong arm that he has. Craig Jones will now bat. 1-for-2 in the game. First pitch to him is taken off the plate outside for ball one. Next pitch, that one misses down low. It's two balls and no strikes. You'd have to think that Denholm is close to the end here. 85 pitches for him. Wants to get this out, though. Foul ball on the first base side. McCormick out at second base. Of course, he can run. Clean single probably brings him home, so Denholm trying to avoid that. Next pitch. That one is in there for a called strike. Good changeup. Count evens at 2-2. One out here, top of the sixth inning. Cubs and Clippers tied at 2. The next pitch, swing, and a miss. Strike 3. Went right back to the changeup and gets the punch out. That is 4 strikeouts for Trenton Denholm tonight. Jackson Clough will be the batter. Clough is 0-for-2. He's lined out to right and struck out swinging. First pitch from Denholm. Hit in the air. Shallow left field. Frias on the run. And it's going to be Tolentino. Over the shoulder. Back to the infield catch. That retires the side. Well, Frias thought he would have to get there. And Tolentino said, nope, I've got a beat on it. And he looks it right in for the final out of the inning. Runner stranded in scoring position. We go to the bottom of the sixth inning. Still tied at 2.
1: Two guys drove to work. Neither guy wore a seatbelt. One guy got a ticket. One guy didn't. The same two guys drove home. One guy wore a seatbelt. One guy didn't. One guy made it home. The guy not wearing his seatbelt didn't. Don't risk it. Click it or ticket. Paid for by NHTSA.
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0: Well, the fans enjoy themselves at Huntington Park tonight. It is a nip and tuck game here. 2-2 ball game. Shelby Miller comes on to do the pitching for the Iowa Cubs, taking over for Gavin Hollowell, who gave up one run on 2 hits in 1 inning. Miller making his 10th appearance of the season for the Cubs. 6.43 earned run average. Ready to pitch to Colin Manzardo, who will lead things off. And the first pitch is fouled back. And that is strike one. That one a fastball at 96 miles per hour. You can check the speed of every pitch

0: right here at Huntington Park on the Pepsi radar gun. That's located on the scoreboard. No balls and a strike. Next pitch, foul back again. Same thing. Identical pitch, identical result. So Manzardo is on it. Bottom of the sixth inning here at Huntington Park. Bob McElligot with you. Ryan Mitchell off for the weekend. Hill 2 fouled out of play. No balls and two strikes. The next pitch, Manzardo swings and misses strike three. Gave him a split fastball. That meant he took a little bit of the velocity off of it, and he strikes out Manzardo in the process. One away, and Ralphie Velasquez will step up. Velasquez tonight is 0 for 2. He has struck out and bounced out to second. Shelby Miller's first pitch swung on and ripped toward the right field side of the field, and it went right off the glove of the first baseman, Austin Wins. That's a base hit. Good job by Velasquez, and he didn't waste any time. He saw the first pitch. He liked it. It was a splitter, and he was on it. So man at first with one down. And Milan Tolentino will be the batter. Present your valid AAA member card for ticket and souvenir discounts and free inflatable games for the kids. Our next AAA member night is coming up on Friday, September 19th here at Huntington Park. It's the next one. It's also the last one. First pitch in for a called strike to Tolentino. Milan has popped up to shortstop and lined out to right tonight. No balls, one strike, one out, runner at first, the pitch. Fouled back to the screen. So Shelby Miller pumping fastballs here in the sixth inning. Not being shy about it either. He has just reared back and thrown the ball. Tolentino hitting 226 against right-handers, 278 against left-handers, but his home runs, 17 of the 19 coming against right-handers. This time he will not get a chance to do that. Swing and a miss, strike three. Two outs in the inning now. Diane Frias coming to the plate. Frias, one for two. Doubled and scored last inning. Lined out to second base. First time he was at the plate. First pitch, Frias checks his swing. I'll appeal to the base umpire and just confirm it, and it's confirmed. Raul Moreno says no, he didn't go around. That's ball one. Past five games for Frias, he's batting 250 with four home runs and seven runs batted in. His OPS over 1,000. He's been great. 1-0 pitch. Taken over the outside corner, and immediately Frias challenges.
1: The batter's challenging the pitch.
0: This is going to be close. It looks like it just misses, and it does.
1: The call's overturned. The pitch was a ball. Columbus retains their two challenges.
0: See, and that is confidence. When Frias checks it as emphatically as he did, that just shows me how confident he is at the plate. He's seeing the ball well. He knows that's not a strike. Next pitch, that is a strike over the inside corner. I don't know if he agreed with that one either, but he felt that one was close enough. And indeed, it was a strike. Well, I'll tell you, the wind has really picked up here. It is blowing across the field, out toward right center field now, from the left field corner. It has really started gusting. Next pitch, over the outside corner for a strike. So for

curious, a guy that pulls the ball, and on Clippers TV, you can see those flags. They're standing straight out from the flagpole right now. For a guy that likes to pull the ball to the right side, Mother Nature's got a little help for you there. Not that Freias would need it. I mean, he can sting the ball pretty well. Pitch is taken for a ball, and the catcher will now challenge. Oh, I thought he was going to challenge. He didn't. I thought for sure that was a challenge, but just leave it where it lies. Three balls, two strikes. Runner from first will be going, and the pitch is fouled off. So Velasquez will retrace his steps to first. Three and two, the count, two outs. Next pitch, that is ball four. So down to first goes Freias. And Dom Nunez will bat with two outs and two men on. Nunez walked his last time up. He's 0 for 1. Struck out the first time he was at the plate. He swings and hits the ball into right center field. This is going to get down for a base hit. Coming around third is Velasquez. He will score. Freias on his way to third. Dom Nunez delivers. He's got an RBI single. And the Clippers take the lead. It's a 3-2 game. Fastball. Middle away, and Dom Nunez went and got it. He was looking first pitch fastball. That's what he got. That's what he took advantage of. Down the number nine hitter, Tyrese Turner. Turner has walked twice tonight. Nunez going. The pitch is inside for a ball. There is no throw. That puts two runners in scoring position. And Turner ahead in the count, one ball and no strikes. Dom Nunez picks up his third steal of the year. Next pitch stays high. Tyrese Turner with a chance to break this open for the Clippers here. They're up 3-2. It's the first time that they have led in this game. The pitch. There's a fastball over the inside corner for a strike. Activity in the bullpen on both sides. Shelby Miller back to the plate, and the pitch is hit down the left side, but slices foul. It was right down near the bullpen. Two and two the count. Freias at third. Anything in the dirt that bounces away, he has a chance to score. Nunez at second. Two and two the count. On Turner, the pitch. Outside, ball three. Tyrese Turner not giving in and chasing pitches out of the zone right here. Clippers batting in the bottom half of the sixth inning. Leading 3-2. Count is 3-2. Payoff pitch. Inside and low, ball four, the ball gets away. Freias comes home to score, and it's now 4-2. Well, he simply spiked the fastball. And he did it on ball four. And it looks like that will be all for Shelby Miller. Marty Peavy, the manager of the Iowa Cubs, is on his way to the mound.
And we've got a call to the bullpen brought to you by Dormar Heating and Air Conditioning. Dormar, your climate.

0: hero. Shelby Miller, disappointed in himself as he heads for the dugout. I'll tell you about the new Iowa Cubs pitcher when we return to Huntington Park right after this.
1: Domar, you're my hero.
2: Honey, it's so hot in here. Our AC's broke again. I'm going to call my guy.
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3: 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They will come now. Not tomorrow, but now.
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0: So the Clippers have taken the lead here in the bottom half of the sixth inning. There are two outs, there are two men on base. And the new pitcher is Tyler Santana, who is 0-1 with a 5.48 earned run average. He's allowed 29 hits and 23 innings pitched, 14 walks, 14 strikeouts for him. He's a right-hander, and he'll face the left-handed hitting Cooper Engle. As the top of the order is back around for the Clippers. Engle is 2-for-3. Would have been 3-for-3 had it not been for a great catch of a line drive by the second baseman, Ben Cowles. Santana ready. Here's the pitch, and it's way outside for ball one. Tyrese Turner is the runner at first. Turner got picked off earlier in the game. But he would like to get himself to second base for a couple of reasons. Getting into scoring position is the most obvious. There he goes. Pitch is swung on and missed. There will be no throw to second base. The ball was bobbled by Owen Ayer. So Turner is safe. So he is in scoring position. The other reason you want to get there is because you want there to be only one choice in getting the out on a ground ball, and that's to go to first. You don't want any options. You just want them to have to go to first. Pitch fouled down the left side and out of play. Because let's say that's a ball, let's say Engle hits one just inside the third base bag and Owen Miller goes over and makes a play near the line. Well, if he can go to second base, that is a much shorter throw. If he has to go all the way across the infield, different story. One and two the count, two outs, two men in scoring position, the pitch. Fouled back by Engle. Well, Cooper has struggled recently in getting hits, not getting on base. He continues to walk, which he hasn't done tonight, by the way. But he continues to walk and get on base. The average is at 296. He's brought it up 3 points tonight. The next offering to him stays high. Count evens at 2-2. The outfield is straight away. Justin Dean playing fairly deep in center field. Two ball, two strike pitch from Santana. Taken down low, ball three. It is so hard to beat Cooper Engle with a pitch that is borderline because he is so good at recognizing what a strike is. The count has gone from 1-2 to 3-2. The payoff pitch on the way. And Cooper looks at ball four. So now he has walked tonight. and the opportunity.

opportunity goes to Blake Perkins. Blake Perkins, 1 for 3, singled in the first inning. Since then, has grounded to first and popped up to second. Great chance for him right here. Santana's first pitch is high for ball one. Tried to start it with a changeup, and he left it upstairs. That's a little bit of a dangerous pitch. If that one's down just a little bit, Perkins could possibly jump all over that. Ball gets away from the Clippers' bullpen, and so timeout is called. Came rolling down behind home plate. One ball, no strikes. Next pitch, inside and low. Good block that time by the catcher, Ayer. Already seen one ball get to the backstop in this inning. Second time in the game that Perkins is batting with the bases loaded. It happened in the fifth inning, and that's when he popped up. Two balls, no strikes. The count on him, the pitch. There's a strike over the outside corner. It was not a straight fastball. It was a cutter. And he didn't like it, so he let it go. And that's his option. And that's good, because if it's not what you like, you're heading the count. You don't have to swing. 2-1 pitch. Grounded foul. First base side. That was a slider. And it was only at 80 miles an hour. So now Santana has two strikes on the batter. Two outs. Bases are full. Nunez at third. Turner at second. Engel at first. Two ball, two strike pitch. High four ball, 3-2. Now the runners will have the advantage. They can go on the pitch. Specifically, Turner at second base and Engel at first. A payoff pitch to Blake Perkins on the way. And it's high for ball four. That's an RBI for Perkins. Bases loaded, walk. Should never feel bad about taking those. I mean, everybody wants to get a hit. I understand that. But sometimes you take what you're given. And if that is a walk with the bases full, just take it. This is coming with two outs as well. Dom Nunez scores. It is now a 5-2 Clippers lead. Tyrese Turner moves to third base, Cooper Engel to second, and Blake Perkins stands at first. And Khalil Watson, who is 0-for-3 tonight, is coming to the plate. Only Watson and Tolentino have not been on base. So Watson has his chance right here. Santana's pitch hit high in the air, deep to right field. That ball is carrying. Is it fair? It is a grand slam home run. Khalil Watson clears him off. That is his 18th home run of the year, and that is the biggest blast of the game right now. Khalil Watson touching up Tyler Santana. The Clippers have batted around here in the sixth inning. And now they have really blown it open. It is a 9-2 lead. Kyle Manzardo swings at the first pitch and hits it foul toward the first base dugout. So Khalil Watson with his first hit of the night. And the pitch is down low to Manzardo. So that does leave total.

0: Valentino is the only Clipper that hasn't reached base tonight. And it is only Tolentino and Turner who have not gotten hits. Next pitch, hit high in the air to right field. The ballpark will hold it. Alcantara is back on the warning track where he makes the catch for the final out of the inning. But what an inning it was for the Clippers as they are able to score in bunches. They put seven on the board and now lead the Iowa Cubs 9-2 as we head to the seventh.
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3: We're headed to the seventh inning here at Huntington Park. Clippers just dropped seven on the Iowa Cubs. And they took Trenton Denholm from being a guy that could have had a no decision to having a chance to win. Ryan Borucki is on. Left-hander making his 10th Clippers appearance. 1.17 is earned run average. Six hits allowed, seven and two-thirds innings. Three walks and seven strikeouts for him. And the first man he will face is Austin Wins, the first baseman of the Iowa Cubs. Here's the first pitch, and Wins takes a called strike one. Trenton Denholm goes six innings tonight. I'll tell you, he battled through a couple of them. He battled in one. It was really an impressive performance, I think. The 0-1 pitch hits him. I mean, it was like that bulldog mentality for Denholm. He never, really wavered. He gave up a home run in the second inning. He gave up an RBI single in the fifth inning. But when he got into trouble, for the most part, he got out of it. Six hits total for him. Those two runs I talked about. Two walks and four strikeouts. First pitch to Justin Dean is in for a called strike one. Dean is one for one with a walk. Singled, walked, scored a run. Borucki back to the plate, and this one is cut on and missed. Justin Dean, a guy that's tough to double up because he runs so well. If he does hit a ground ball, you hope that he hits it with some pretty good force right at somebody so that you have time. Pitch is low and outside for a ball. One ball, two strikes. Trenton Denholm came into this game with nine wins, has a chance to go double digits if the Clippers can hang on to the seven-run lead they have. Next pitch outside for a ball. And I say that because you never know. I mean, there's still a lot of at-bats remaining. You can never feel like games are over anymore. You just can't.

0: with the way that teams have pitchers that have to throw, and you know, a guy doesn't have a great outing. Here's a ball swung on line toward the shortstop, Frias. He thought about throwing to first base, but he quickly saw wins going back to the bag. So there's one away, back to the top of the order. Ben Cowles will be the batter, and he is 0 for 3. Cowles, right-handed hitter. Left-hander Brucky. From the belt. Here's the pitch. Swung on, lined at Frias again. This time he will throw to first base, but he threw it back toward the runner. The runner was diving back. Manzardo couldn't catch the ball, and the Clippers catch a break because it hit the fence in front of the dugout. It didn't go into the dugout. Had that happened, the runner would have moved to second. So take your breaks where you can get them, right? So Trenton Denholm came into the game tonight tied with Brendan Beck of Scranton-Wilkes-Barre with 9 wins. He could be the league leader by the end of the evening. First pitch outside to Owen Miller. Oh, Chuck King of Lehigh Valley also has 9 wins. Next pitch, hit on the ground to shortstop. Frias, he'll do the underhand toss to second. Turner is there, and that will end the inning. No runs, no hits, and a man left on base. It is 7th inning stretch time here at Huntington Park, and the Clippers lead the Cubs 9-2.
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0: Clippers with a commanding lead here at Huntington Park tonight. They are trying to take 4 of the first 5 against the Iowa Cubs. Ralphie Velasquez leading things off since July the 28th. He is first in the league in home runs with 17, first in RBI, and first in slugging percentage at .798. Those were the numbers coming into play tonight. The first pitch to him is taken down low for ball one. Tonight he is 1 for 3. He had a base hit back in the 6th inning. I say that like it was a long time ago. It was, because it was early in the 6th inning. The 6th inning lasted a long time. Pitch outside for a ball. Clippers put up 7 runs in that inning. Interestingly enough, they only had 3 hits. A lot of walks, and they took advantage of them. 2-0 pitch. Ripped foul down the right side. As a matter of fact, every batter that walked in that inning, and there were 4 of them, every one of them scored. Two-one pitch. Strike on the inside corner. That was a changeup.

Two balls, two strikes, the pitch. Ground ball to the second baseman. Ben Cowles has it, throws to first base, one away. That'll bring up Milan Tolentino. Now, I've told you, Tolentino is the only Clipper that has not reached base tonight. Here's his chance. First pitch to him. He is fouled down the left side. Strike one. Check the Cleveland Guardians organizational scoreboard. 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The 0-1 pitch. Swung on. High fly ball. Deep right center field. A, B, see you later. Tolentino hits number 20. And the Clippers reach double digits. They're up on Iowa 10-2. That is his 18th home run off a right-handed pitcher. And it was a no-doubter. So the Clippers just continue to pour it on. Diane Frias, 1-for-2 with a walk and 2 runs scored, takes a strike. Santana's pitch is in the dirt. It's 1-1. Double A, the Akron Rubber Ducks were a big winner. They beat Richmond tonight, 9-0, the final score there. Lake County is trailing Great Lakes after 7 innings. 3-0 is the score. And in the top of the 9th inning, Hill City is trying to come back. They are down 6-5 at Salem. Pitch to Frias is a strike, and the count is 1-2. So that is your Cleveland Guardians organizational scoreboard brought to you by Huntington Bank. Next pitch misses. It's 2-2. Here's the next offering. Swung on, hit the center field. Coming in is Dean. He cannot get there. It falls in front of him. Actually, Dean is lucky. He was able to knock that down and keep it from getting behind him. But Diane Frias has another hit. Two-hit performance for him tonight. That is a one-out single. Yeah, Dean going down and just slapping at that ball to keep it in front of him. If that one gets by him, and he's already down on the ground, Diane Frias is standing at third base. Here's Dom Nunez. Dom had a big hit last inning. He had an RBI single. And it broke the tie. First pitch to him is in for a called strike one. And for a guy that came in with 11 runs batted in, and I talked earlier in the game about how he struggled to find playing time this year, and he's had to wait his turn more than a few times. Next pitch, he checks the swing, takes it high. You know, for him to come through in that instance with two men on base and knock in Ralphie Velasquez, make it a 3-2 game, that's what started everything, quite frankly. 1-1 pitch. This is taken down low. Two and one on Nunez. One out, runner at first. Pitch to the plate. That is low. It's now 3-1. And the Cubs are going to have to send somebody back down to the bullpen mound. Three ball, one strike pitch. Grounded foul. Boy, that was a cut fastball.

0: Dom couldn't wait for it to get there. He reached out to go get it. Former Clipper Doug Nikhazy going to the bullpen mound for the Iowa Cubs. 3-2 is the count on Nunez. Payoff pitch to him. Fouls it back on the third base side. Clippers have activity in their bullpen as well. Ten to two, the Clippers have the lead. 3-2 pitch. Swung on and hit toward the second baseman. Cowles has it. One play. That's to go to first base. And he gets Nunez on the play. Frias moves from first to second. That one was hit with zero velocity, really. And that is why there was no chance to get the lead man. Tyrese Turner coming to the plate. Now, Turner has been on base three times. Every time he has walked. He is the only Clipper that doesn't have a hit tonight. First pitch. Swings and bounces it right back toward the mound. Unfortunately, that is going to stay the case as the inning comes to an end. But Milan Tolentino hits a home run to take the Clippers to double digits in runs tonight. At the end of seven innings, they lead the Iowa Cubs 10-2.
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0: Back to the bullpen, go the Clippers. We get into the top half of the eighth inning here at Huntington Park. And Ryan Webb will get a chance to get some work. Ryan Webb, 2-5. See that inflated 8.80 earned run average, 61 in the third inning, 69 hits allowed. When you look at the walks, you see where the struggles have been for him. 75 walks in 61 innings, 63 strikeouts. So where he's almost striking out a guy per inning, it's more than that walks per inning. Owen Ayers leading things off. First pitch from Webb. He is taken outside for ball one. That's a curveball at 77 miles per hour. And that is your Pepsi speed pitch of the game. You, of course, can check the speed of every pitch. The Pepsi radar gun located on the scoreboard here at Huntington Park. Next offering is in there for a called strike. One and one the count. Webb works out of the stretch in the pitch. Grounded foul on the third base side. Ryan Borucki, one inning. No runs, no hits, no walks, no strikeouts. He hit a man. Then got two line drives right at Diane Frias and a ground ball right to Diane Frias. One-two pitch. Stays high and away for a ball.

Next pitch, swing and a miss. That's strike three. Owen Ayers goes down swinging. Brian Webb picks up a strikeout, and the first man that he faces. And the batter now is going to be Chaz McCormick. McCormick's having a night. He's 3-for-3, two singles and a home run. Webb is ready, and here comes the pitch. And it hits McCormick right in the hip pocket. So he will head down to first base. As soon as he shakes off the sting of that pitch. It was a fastball. 92 miles an hour. So McCormick has been on base every single time he's come to the plate tonight. 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September 5th, 1991. The Clippers put 9 runs on the board in the first inning of the Governor's Cup Final on their way to an 11-2 win over Pawtucket. Jim Wallewander was the offensive star in that game. He went 2-for-5 with a double, a homer, a steal, and 3 runs batted in. He also led the International League with 54 steals in 1991. That's a year after he swiped 49 for the Clippers. The year before. So 103 steals for him. That ranks third all-time. Clippers went on to sweep the Paw Sox, outscoring them 25-7 in that series. First pitch to Kevin Alcantara is taken for a called strike one. Alcantara tonight, 0-for-2 with a walk. Yeah, this used to be playoff baseball time in minor league baseball. It's a swing and a miss once you got into that early part of September. Season used to end on Labor Day, and then you went right into the playoffs. Used to be two rounds to get out of the International League, and then anywhere from a winner-take-all championship game. I think it was it ever best-of-3 there? Anyway, there used to be two rounds of playoffs in the International League. Now, there is not. Next pitch is high. Count is 1-2. Next pitch, foul tipped. Count stays at 1-2. Brian Webb struck out the first batter, hit the second. Now is ahead of Alcantara. One and two the count. Next pitch, swing and a miss. Strike three, Alcantara couldn't catch up with a changeup. It was down and away, and he chased it off the plate. Now Greg Jones will bat. Jones is 1-for-3. Had an infield single in the second inning. Bounced into a fielder's choice in the fourth and struck out swinging in the sixth. Webb's first pitch inside for ball one. He started him off with a curveball. Two outs in the inning, runner at first. Next pitch stays off the plate outside. One and one the count. They set up on

the outside part of the plate. Webb with a pitch, and he misses too far outside. Went with fastball. Two-one pitch, swing and a miss. Two and two. Two balls, two strikes, two outs. Webb is ready again. Engel sets up on the outside corner again, and the pitch again is too far off the plate. So that is ball four, and down to first base goes Greg Jones. Seeing again, in this type of a situation, that walk is not going to hurt you if you're Ryan Webb. But what you're trying to avoid is walking batters. First pitch to Jackson Clough is a curveball, drops in for strike one. And again, it's not the end of the world. Just when you're out there working, what you're working on is your control and throwing strikes. 0-1 pitch. Up and in. That curveball had no bend to it. Simple as that. The idea was very good. The execution of the pitch was not. Clough was starting to stride into that pitch and then had to quickly duck back and out of the way. Next pitch. Did he check his swing? Yes, he did. Count is 2-1. Ryan Webb wonders if he checked his swing. Pitcher always wonders. Or in that case, always disagrees. I would too. 2-1 pitch. Swing and a miss. It's 2-2. Good change up there. And that pitch is, you know, probably his best pitch. The changeup. But you've got to throw strikes to set it up. Next offering, missing just a little bit low. Tried to throw it again, but couldn't get Clough to chase it out of the zone. Count is full 3-2. The runners will be moving on the pitch. They stand at first and second. There they go. Here's the pitch. Popped up behind the plate. Cooper Engel coming back to the screen. Won't be able to make a play. It's in the stands. Young man tracked it down after the first bounce. Still 3-ball, 2-strike count. Webb is ready. The runners are moving. The pitch to the plate is taken high and inside, ball four. So that loads the bases. And it will bring up Austin Wins. There's going to be a conference on the mound here. Again, Webb walking two batters. He's walked two men. He's hit a man. And that's how the Iowa Cubs have loaded the bases. Now the Clippers have a huge cushion. It is a 10-2 game. But you don't want to give them any hope. It is the eighth inning. They only have four outs to work with here. But just don't give them any hope, because even though there are only so many outs, one thing there is not is a clock. So if you get rolling, you can take all the time in the world. It's not going to expire on you. Austin Wins, 0-2, and then hit by that pitch.
Webb's first offering

0: Here's a strike. Started him with a changeup. Started him with a good changeup. Next pitch. Hit in the air. Shallow right center field. Turner, the second baseman, is out to make the catch and retire the side. So Ryan Webb loads him up. He gets out of it without any damage whatsoever. We are headed to the bottom of the eighth inning. The Clippers lead the Cubs 10-2.
1: Two guys drove to work. 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One guy got a ticket. 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The same two guys drove home. One guy wore a seatbelt. One guy didn't. One guy made it home. The guy not wearing his seatbelt didn't. Don't risk it. Click it or ticket. 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
0: New pitcher for the Iowa Cubs is a familiar face here. Clipper Doug Nikhazy. 0-5 record with a 10.31 earned run average, 43 and two-thirds innings, 60 hits, 37 walks, 49 strikeouts. So Nikhazy will pitch here in the eighth inning. He will immediately face the top of the Clippers' order as Cooper Engel steps in. Cooper's had a good night. 2-for-3, an RBI single, a solo home run, a walk, pair of runs scored. Nikhazy, the left-hander, to the left-handed hitting Engel, who swings through it for strike one. Next pitch. That one misses for a ball. Next pitch. That one misses the strike zone. Two balls and a strike now. Set up right over the middle of the plate, and the pitch is swung on and served through the left side. That's a base hit. Hit the ball where it's thrown. That's exactly what Engel just did right there. It was going toward the outer part of the plate, and he just went with it. That'll bring up Blake Perkins. Perkins tonight is 1-for-3 with a bases loaded walk that got him an RBI. First pitch is down low for a ball. Perkins batting from the right side now with the left-hander on the mound. Next pitch, that one finds a strike zone. Doug Nikhazy, 27 years of age. He's pitched for three organizations at two levels this year. Here's a pitch that's taken four strike. The Guardians designated him for assignment at the end of March. The White Sox picked

0: incredible. And here comes the guy that broke it wide open. Khalil Watson. In the sixth inning, he had his only hit of the night. He made it worth it. A grand slam. His 18th home run of the year. First pitch from Nikhazy. Cut on and missed. That is strike one. The 0-1 pitch, fouled back and out of play. Remember Doug Nikhazy here just a couple of years ago. In 2024, he was 7-3 with a 2.87 earned run average in 14 appearances. He held opposing hitters to a 195 average. And he finished with 75 strikeouts and 75 in the third innings. After he was promoted from AA, that year, he ranked second amongst International League pitchers in earned run average. So that's where he was. Next pitch is taken high for a ball. Last year, 5-7, 5.02 earned run average in 86 innings for the Clippers. He did strike out 87, though, and he made his Major League debut with the Guardians. Next pitch, swing and a miss, strike three. He gets Watson, and that retires to side, but we are headed to the ninth inning here at Huntington Park. The Clippers trying to cap it off. They're leading 10-2.
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0: This copyrighted broadcast is presented by authority of the Columbus Clippers and may not be reproduced or retransmitted in any form. And the accounts and descriptions of this game may not be disseminated without the express written consent of the Columbus Clippers. Clippers with a commanding 10-2 lead. Jack Leftwich comes on to try to close it out. Jack 3-4 with three saves and a 5.80 earned run average. 54 in the third innings. 69 hits allowed, 20 walks, 38 strikeouts for him. He is the fourth pitcher of the night for the Clippers. Ryan Webb just threw one inning. No hits, no runs, two walks, two strikeouts, and a hit batsman. First pitch, down low, ball one to Justin Dean. Dean is 1-for-2 with a walk and a run scored. Next pitch, strike. Leftwich, right back to the plate, and Dean fouls it to the backstop. So Justin Dean getting a piece of that pitch. Just trying to get on base. That's all the Cubs are trying to do. Get guys on base.

Next pitch, they will get a guy on base. He rips it through the right side. That's a single. Leadoff base hit, back to the top of the order. Ben Cowles will step up. Finish off this series tomorrow afternoon. First pitch is at 1:05 tomorrow. Pitch to Cowles is outside for ball one. The expected pitching matchup tomorrow is right-hander Cole Franklin for the Cubs and right-hander Yermán Gómez for the Clippers. A rematch of game one of this series. Next pitch, outside for a ball. The Clippers started the night just four games out of first place in the International League second half. Here's a pitch inside for a ball. Now that's the good news. The bad news is they have eight teams they have to jump over to get to the top. And after tonight, they have 13 games left. Here's a strike over the outside corner. So all you can do is keep winning. That's it. You have no choice. Three-one pitch. That is called a strike. Pretty good curveball. Ben Cowles 0-for-4 tonight. So he would love to get a hit, just personally. Nobody ever wants to finish the night with an 0-for. And he won't get a hit, but he will get on base. It's outside ball four. So Leftwich not making it easy on himself here in the top of the ninth inning. He's given up a base hit. Now he's walked a man. Here comes Owen Miller. Owen Miller is 2-for-4. He grounds one towards second. Turner flipped to second for one on to first. They do not get the double play. Freeze couldn't get it there in time. That was going to be a tough play all the way around. He'll take the out on Cowles, 4-6. Just the backhand flip, and then Freeze, he tried as hard as he could to get that ball over to first base, but Miller just did beat it out. Fielder's choice for him on the play. Justin Dean moves to third. Clippers, of course, will play back. They're up by eight runs. Owen Ayers the batter. First pitch in on the fist, and he fouls it back to the screen for strike one. Trenton Denholm in line to pick up his 10th win of the year here tonight. The runner is going to head towards second base. The ball is lifted in the air to center field. Khalil Watson goes back, makes the catch. Tagging from third is Dean. He will come home on a sacrifice fly. That'll make it 10-3. But more importantly, there are two outs now in the inning. Jordan Wogu is going to come on as a pinch hitter here. Pinch hitting for Chaz McCormick, who was hit by a pitch last inning. And the first pitch is swung on and missed, and that is strike one. Next pitch, a little bit low. Next offering is swung on and hit high in the air toward deep right field. Back goes Perkins, and that one's going to come off the wall. Kicks back toward the infield. Coming around is Miller to score from first base, and pulling in at second with an RBI double

is Wogu. So the Iowa Cubs are not quite going away yet. 10-4 is the Clippers' lead with two outs here in the ninth inning. Batter now is Kevin Alcantara. First pitch, he takes it for a strike over the outside corner. Alcantara tonight, 0-for-3 with a walk as he fouls one back. And the count is quickly 0-2. Jack Leftwich with a chance to put an exclamation point on it right now. No balls, two strikes, two outs, runner at second base. Leftwich from the stretch. Here comes the pitch. It's outside for a ball. One and two on Alcantara. Next pitch. Swung on and served into right field. That's a base hit. They'll send Wogu around. He will score, and it's now a 10-5 ball game. So Leftwich has given up three runs on three hits in the inning. And Greg Jones will step up. Greg Jones is 1-for-3 with a walk. First pitch, that's a strike. Good curveball. Brought it right back over the outside corner. No balls and a strike, the pitch. Checks a swing and takes it low. So the count is 1-1. The next pitch, that is a strike. And once again, Clippers are on the verge of ending the game. Jack Leftwich hasn't been able to get this final strike to get the final out. Another opportunity coming here against Jones. Here's the pitch. Fouled down the left side. So again, the Iowa Cubs are finding a way to stay alive.

0: 1-2. Alcantara not being held on at first base, of course, with a 5-run lead, 2 outs in the ninth. Here's the pitch. Swing and a miss. Strike 3. The ball game is over. The Clippers with another big victory tonight here at Huntington Park. They get some big hits. They put up a lot of runs. And they have now taken 4 of the first 5 games. And they have a chance to finish off this series with yet another win tomorrow afternoon at 1:05. Big win for the Clippers tonight. Final score, Clippers 10 and the Cubs 5. I'll be back with a postgame show right after this.
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7: Clippers with a huge win tonight, 10-5 over the Iowa Cubs. It was kind of similar to last night, to be completely honest with you, where it was a tight game for a while, and then the Clippers were able to blow it open. Clippers, in general, blew it open. Khalil Watson, who is signing autographs right now, he specifically was able to blow it open for the Clippers. Let's go through the scoring summary of tonight's game. The Clippers wasted no time in taking the lead. Bottom of the first inning, the leadoff man was Cooper Engle, and he put him on the board. Wentz back to the plate, and this one is hit well toward left center field. On the run is Dean, and he will not get it. It's gone. A home run for Cooper Engle. His 19th of the year. Opposite field shot, and the Clippers lead it 1-0. So they did lead it then, but that would only last until the top of the second inning because Chaz McCormick hit a home run that tied the game, and then the Iowa Cubs would take the lead in the top half of the fifth inning on an RBI single by Owen Miller to make it a 2-1 game. Clippers came right back, though, in the bottom of the fifth inning when Engle again got a hit, this one an RBI single, and that tied it at 2. And that's the way it stayed until the bottom of the sixth inning, and that's when things really started to happen for the Columbus Clippers. With one out, Ralphie Velasquez got a base hit. Then with two outs, it was a walk to Diane Frias. And that brought Dom Nunez to the plate. Dom Nunez has been waiting so long to have an opportunity to bat in an important situation. He's had trouble getting into games and making things happen. That was not the case tonight. He broke the tie.

0: Santana's pitch hit high in the air. Deep to right field. That ball is carrying. Is it fair? It is a grand slam home run. Khalil Watson clears him off. That is his 18th home run of the year. And that is the biggest blast of the game right now. That, of course, is the grand slam home run by Khalil Watson, and that was the biggest blast, and that was the Phoenix Bats' big hit of the game. Phoenix Bats, your hometown bat company, and the official bat of the Columbus Clippers. That was a 7-run inning in the 6th for the Clippers. They would add one more when Milan Tolentino hit his 20th home run of the year in the 7th inning. 3 runs scored in the 9th for the Iowa Cubs. Really didn't matter. The Clippers already had it in hand, and they win this one 10-5. And once again, they have taken 4 of the first 5 in this series against the Iowa Cubs. Chance to close it out tomorrow at 105. As you see the final totals here. Look, Iowa left 10 men on base. So they could have done so much more, but they didn't. The Clippers were able to force them to strand runners tonight. Clippers left half that many. Cooper Engle finishes 3-for-4. Home run and 2 singles, a grand slam by Watson. Trenton Denholm, he was a bulldog tonight. He fought through a lot of things. He went 6 innings in this game. They get him his 10th win of the year. In fact, here are those full final totals. 10 runs, 11 hits, no errors, 5 men left for the Clippers, and 5 runs, 10 hits, no errors, and 10 left for Iowa. Trenton Denholm is now 10-5 with a victory. Shelby Miller takes a loss. He is 0-1. Of course, there was no save in play here tonight. Took 2 hours and 46 minutes to play. So tomorrow, we'll finish it off. It's expected to be a rematch of the starting pitching matchup from Tuesday night when right-hander Cole Franklin goes to the mound for the Iowa Cubs and right-hander Yermán Gómez will pitch for the Clippers. That game getting underway tomorrow at 1:05. We'll be on the air with the Spectrum pregame show beginning at 1 o'clock tomorrow afternoon. So that's going to do it from Huntington Park, where the Clippers once again beat the Iowa Cubs. I want to thank our TV production crew, and thanks to the radio production crew as well. Ryan Mitchell is off this weekend, so I'm Bob McElligott. Thank you for joining me, and good night from the Arena District. Clippers a winner, 10-5 over the Iowa Cubs.
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2: Junior Caminero, his 38th homer. Philadelphia beat Atlanta 4-2. Quiet Kyle Schwarber, his 41st homer.
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8: Martin Weiss, Monsi Bolaños here on a Fox Sports Football Saturday. Do we have any more of those underdog reads? I'm going to go on underdog right now and bet on Western Michigan to win this game. Whatever the odds are, I don't care. It's over. It's never been more over. Michigan is losing today.
9: Football is so back.
8: The Kyle Whittingham era off to a great start.
9: At least you can watch Clemson and LSU officially.
8: I know. Finally kicked off there in the real Death Valley. I'll say it. I actually read a story about that in The Athletic today. The Death Valley. Which one is the real Death Valley? And the story further made me feel like, yes, it is LSU.
9: LSU.
8: Yeah, it's simple. But, you know, maybe Ohio State would regret this decision, seeing as things are currently going. But Ryan Day and the Ohio State Buckeyes decided to, in the world where college football tradition is quickly being erased, if we're watching teams play, like Ohio State plays Texas in week 2, that's not the most random, but, and I know Clemson and LSU started, but this ACC-SEC matchup, like most of the time you were used to seeing, not necessarily seeing games like this in the early season.

0: Ohio State didn't have a game like that. They played Ball State today. Mm. Ball State got a million and some change richer as a result.
1: Sure did.
0: Lost by 53.
1: Yes, they did.
0: But tonight, or today rather, was Ohio State Senior Day. Senior Day is traditionally left for the last home game of the day, of the year rather, because it's the last time your seniors are going to play. Now, in the college football playoff era, I could see a spin where you say, well, we're Ohio State. We're going to host playoff games here. Let's do the end. What the last game of the regular season does not mean what it used to in college football. So let's go ahead and move our senior night to week one. But that's not what they said, Muncy. That's not, and I checked several different reports. Ryan Day, legit. Unless Adam Rittenhouse and the rest of them, Nicole Auerbach, unless they're all lying to me. Ryan Day said he moved senior night so that everybody could be more focused for the Michigan game. Now, when I wrote that down initially, 4 hours ago when I was talking to Garrett, I thought this was going to score would be 42-7, Michigan in the lead. Ryan Day might have, he might not have nothing to worry about. But for the record, I don't like this.
1: You don't like that he moved it?
0: No, I don't like that because... he moved it. I think that senior night should be the last home game of the season. That should be a reflection of what, like, your senior year is not over. Like, understandable. What I really would have done is if I did think that I want my players to be as focused for the last game of the season as possible, I would have said, this is Ohio State. We plan to host playoff games. Mm-hmm. I want to do it in the first week of the season when it's a little bit less stress.
1: I hear what you're saying, that the reason is something to kind of, if you're an Ohio State fan, that's not what you want to hear. It sounds like you are already thinking about something you're worried about later on in the year. And I don't like to hear the lack of confidence going into week one. That aside, I totally hear what you're saying, especially you as a Michigan man. But celebrating the seniors in week one, I don't think is a bad idea. The reasoning he said is not what you want to hear. But I do like, it's exciting. It's week one. Everybody's there. The school is ready to kick off the season. What better way to celebrate your seniors than when everybody's on high vibes? Like at the end of the season, you might be stressed. You might be worried about some things. That is not how you want to celebrate your seniors, even though ideally it is that way, but it can get emotional at this. I feel like it's all positive. It's all excitement. It's all a good thing. The reasoning is not great behind it. I'm with you, especially if you're an Ohio State fan. I hear you, Martin, but I really don't hate it. Like overall, I don't hate it. I think it's good for the school. You're excited. It's everything's kicking off and you're a senior. You're excited. It's not a bad thing.
0: Let me tell you something, Monty. Western Michigan just took the lead in the fourth quarter on a field goal.
1: They did.
0: And if I was a Bronco, my first radio partner, his name was Mike Feld. He went to Western Michigan and was a big-time Bronco fan. In fact, most recently went to the Frozen Four when they were there. Like, he travels around. He is losing his mind right now. And I know this. He's not happy with that field goal just now. Because that was a 19-play drive. 20-play drive. Oh, hold on. It was a 19-play drive. And then on 3rd and 11, the 20th play, was one of the most egregious face masks that was not called by Michigan defender. This should be 1st and 10, or 1st and goal, depending on where they are, Western Michigan driving with a chance to go up 14-7. Like, this has been the worst start to a season that I have seen out of University of Michigan in 15 years.
1: That's bad.
0: Since Appalachian State, 2008. And I wouldn't even go. I didn't even 2007, and that team, that Appalachian State team, they lost to App State, which was a freaking really good team in Division whatever they call it back in those days, Division Two.
2: Armani Edwards,
0: yeah. Right? North
2: Carolina,
0: crazy
2: town.
0: That team went nuts. Then the next week they get pounded by Oregon, right? That Michigan team, by I think it might have been Michael.

0: Michael James. That Oregon team got pounded by Oregon in the week two. You know how that season ended? 11-2 with a win over Tim Tebow in Florida. Right? So I'm just saying, that season started out rough. But 11-2 is about what you can get out of most Michigan season. This is the worst start. Because Western Michigan ain't going to win but seven games this year. This is disgusting. I'll tell you, is Whittingham a plant? We got to go back and get the sound from the... Oh, I have a ton of respect for Urban Meyer and Ryan Day. He's a really good guy.
1: You were happy with the hire. It happened, because it wasn't a big name, which is what you said.
0: Well, no, Monsi, this is because, first of all, I never thought Kyle Whittingham would be available. Sincerely, I thought he was going to be at Utah until he retired, because he's just it felt like a lifer, okay? Never in a million years did I have that Kyle Whittingham was available. So I'm operating in this world of like the Lane Kiffins, mm-hmm. right? And it's like, well, I don't want Lane Kiffin to be my head coach. You know what I'm saying? Like, yuck. You know, like that might be bad. Oh, what if Lincoln Riley gets to axe? You're thinking of the options that are available, right? You're hearing these names. Not necessarily jumping
1: at the idea.
0: Jumping at the idea. And also, you have to remember, the last head coach of this program ended the year in jail. They weren't planning on firing him until he went to jail. So then you have to open a whole new coaching search because of all this nastiness going on in your athletic department. And so, yes, at the time, I said Kyle Whittingham should be able to build a team that can establish a line of scrimmage. And if Michigan can establish a line of scrimmage, they'll win nine games. It's been the strategy for Michigan football since the start of freaking football. Mm. And I'm not talking about the start of Michigan football. Michigan Thayer started football in general, the sport. They run the ball. You know, think about it. Tom Brady went to Michigan with a sixth-round pick. They ain't know what to do with him. Okay? They run the ball. When Jim Harbaugh was running through... When Jim Harbaugh was suspended and Sherrone Moore coached at Penn State, you know what they did, Monsi?
1: Is that when he cried?
0: That is the... It might be the...
1: Was that when he cried?
0: I don't remember.
1: Oh, you know what I'm talking about?
0: No, he might have cried after Ohio State.
1: Okay.
0: It was Ohio State that he cried after.
1: Okay, okay.
0: But it might have also been... It might have been Penn State. I can't drill it down. But think about this. You have a substitute teacher at head coach, right? Mm-hmm. And at that point, legitimately a substitute teacher. We didn't know just how bad it was going to be when he got promoted during maternity leave. Okay? It was really bad. But substitute teacher at head coach, they run the ball, Wanchi, 30 times in a row. Mm. 30 times in a row. That's what I told people. Jaden McCarthy's not a first-round quarterback. You're not going to run the ball 30 times in a row with a first-rounder at quarterback. You're just not going to do it.
1: Mm-hmm.
0: You're just not going to do it. That's like saying, you know what? I'm only going to take my Ferrari in the neighborhood streets. I'm not driving my Ferrari. I'm going to the freeway. I'm opening this bad boy up a bit. Right? That's what you do with the first round quarterback. Now, with this quarterback, I wish they'd run the ball more.
1: Well, maybe that'll be the change after, the first three quarters. Maybe that'll be the change that you'll see in week two. It's early. It's early. And the game's not over.
0: You know, how long does it take you, Monsi, when you go to a restaurant to know that this place stinks?
1: Oh, sometimes more than once. Other times right away.
0: How long does it take you when you go to the movie theater? You bought your ticket and you're sitting there. You're like, oh, this movie stinks. This is a bad movie.
1: I'm pretty quick to judge on a movie.
0: Nah, I paid way too much money to sit here, so I got to finish it.
1: Yeah.
0: But the chances that this thing ends up good, none.
2: They have run only 36 offensive plays in this game, by the way.
0: Michigan ran 20 offensive plays on the last drive.
2: Yeah, they've had 54 offensive plays to Michigan's 36.
1: Oof.
0: I'm telling you.
2: They've dominated the ball against the team.
0: Sincerely, if I was a fan of Western, I'd be upset I'm not up more. I'm going to text my buddy Mike Feld. But I hope you're enjoying this, because I'm not. And you know what? Kurt Cignetti, he warned us all about this morning. He warned us all about this type of thing this morning. We talk with Jenny Taft. We'll get that sound coming up next. I think you told me you already had it, Gary. Don't worry about it. We'll get it, and we'll because I think that this guy just has the best attitude when it comes to college football, especially today's version of college football. It's refreshing.

0: And it's what I would love to see everywhere else. You know who I'd like to see at Michigan? Mm. That guy, Kurt Cignetti. Can we, how could we hire him last year?
1: You can't. I'm letting you know now.
0: That's what I want. That's what I wanted. The guy nobody's heard of who comes in and takes 30 small school transfers and makes it a freaking Disney movie.
1: Mm.
0: You know, with Fernando Mendoza and the like. But no. Instead, we're here. Second down for Michigan. They're going to lose this game. I've been saying this since halftime. They're going to lose this game.
1: You have. I'm joining you in your misery, though. Dodgers just lost the lead.
0: Dodgers won two World Series in the last.
1: I don't care. You also won a national championship
0: he
1: recently.
0: Cheated.
1: What are you talking about?
0: I guess the Dodgers might have cheated, too. Well, let's see what Pablo Torre finds out about that now that he's done with the Clippers. Oh, Monty, do you want to talk about the Clippers at all in this show today?
1: I mean, if you want to. Well, yeah, I mean, sure. Stupid Clippers.
0: Stupid Clippers.
1: But all day, baby, I am not giving up my fandom, unlike some Clipper fans are. I'm going to stick through it. This is part of it. You think this is the worst as a Clippers fan?
0: I will say,
1: not at all.
0: It is a really good time to be a Clippers fan because everything should be less expensive.
1: Oh, I literally said that. I can't wait to go to a game for $12. Can't wait.
0: Everything
1: can't
0: should
1: wait.
0: Be, you'll be able to see
1: sit in
0: everybody.
1: The 100 Bowl. Yeah. Well, can't how, wait.
0: This wasn't true. I moved to L.A. after this was actually true, ironically enough. The Clippers are in their best stretch that they've ever been in the 10 years I've been in L.A. But I used to hear all the time people saying how they would go. If they lived in L.A., they would buy Clippers tickets to watch whoever they want to watch. Yeah. They couldn't afford Lakers tickets.
1: Yeah.
0: And now they got that big, fancy new dome. Intuit Dome.
1: Intuit Dome. Can't wait.
0: I wish Michigan would get into this game. Coming up next, I'll tell you why it's important to respect your opponents, which Michigan clearly isn't doing. Martin Weiss, Monty Bolaños, Fox Sports Radio.
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1: Right here on Fox Sports Radio. Wow. There are some shows you don't want to miss.
4: This is going to be fun.
1: And there are some shows you can't miss.
4: Let's not overreact.
1: This is Covino and Rich.
4: Let's talk about the sadness that is New Jersey. Not New Jersey. I love New Jersey. Taylor Ham, pizza.
5: Me.
4: But the one college.
5: Piscataway.
4: The one college in New Jersey that gets props. Because when people say, yo, Covino Rich, you guys into college football? Know what I always say? I say, I watch it. I like watching football. But I can never get into college the way I'm into the NFL because I grew up in New York and Covino grew up in New Jersey.
5: And we were consumed with professional sports. We had no real good college teams to root for.
4: And when people say, what's the closest good college football? And it was always out of state or upstate New York. Mm-hmm. Syracuse when like McNabb was there or, you know, maybe...
6: The Jets and the Nets were kind of like college teams.
4: At times.
5: Played for Hofstra.
4: Yeah, it's like...
5: St. John's basketball was big at a point.
4: And then it would be like, you'd have to go...
5: Seton Hall.
4: UConn. Maryland. Penn State. Everything was out of state like 3 or 4 hours away.
5: College football just not a big thing when we grew up in the tri-state area for the most part.
4: There would always be a moment where like for a season, be like, Rutgers is not bad.
5: It's a good school.
4: But they were bad and we got to talk about it. Rutgers.
7: Well, you have Rutgers and Princeton. Princeton football, but no one's going to see Ivy League football.
4: Get this.
5: Rutgers were 30-point favorites against UMass, right?
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5: 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UMass had a 16-game losing streak going into this game.
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5: I had to double-check that. 16-game losing streak. So,
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21: You can join us on Twitter and get your 2 cents in if you want to tweet the show. I'm at Martin Weiss, Monty's at Monza Bolaños. So I have a report, Monty.
22: Give me the report.
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22: Mm.
21: Who is locked in Western football, Western Michigan football for the uninitiated, who right now lead the University of Michigan 9-7 in what is the worst showing from a top 25 team thus far in college football. He said to me, Western hosts Boise in 3 weeks, and I've been trying to tell people all summer that game is probably going to decide the G6 playoff spot.
22: Oh, okay.
21: Now, we saw what Boise did.
22: What week is this, did you just say?
21: They play in 3 weeks. So
22: in
21: week
22: 3 weeks.
21: Four.
22: Okay, week four. Okay.
21: So we saw what Boise did to Oregon today, which was give them a hell of a fight and...

0: honestly, if the ball bounced a few different ways, they could have won.
1: Yeah, and they probably should have won.
0: Now, say Michigan somehow able to win this game, that would be the same story of, in fact, the opposite. Michigan put up a hell of a fight against Western Michigan and found a way to win, right? But it's still, the ball could have bounced any type of way. This game is not reflective of the score type of thing, right? Like, Oregon scored 34 points, but yeah, okay, they were biting their fingernails for quite some time, right? There's more than a few surrender cobras in Eugene. And that's what we're also seeing here. So when I hear my buddy Mike Feld tell me, who is, again, Western through and through, as you can see his profile picture here, he's, I hope that doesn't play. But you can see, I mean, this is him at a West, you know.
1: Oh, yeah.
0: Yeah, he's locked
1: through
0: in.
1: And through.
0: So he's, and it's not necessarily, he's not saying it in, he's not being sensational. Do you know what I mean? Like, he's not somebody who's every year saying Western's going to win the national championship.
1: Right.
0: Because he knows. It's just not realistic. Now, he did also say, did I expect this? No. No, neither did I.
1: Nobody did.
0: I remember watching before Jim Harbaugh got to Michigan, and there was, like, Michigan State under Mark D'Antoni. Yeah, Mark. It's hard to get, messing with Mark D'Antoni. Mark D'Antonio. There we go. Michigan State football, Mark D'Antonio. They had a 23-play drive in the Big Ten championship game. One of the first years it was there. Kirk Cousins might have been the quarterback. Or, you know, yeah, it might have been Kirk Cousins. But it was way back when. And I remember thinking, man, I can't wait till Michigan's able to do that. Just go in the line of scrimmage and move grown men against their will. And that is not what's happening against a much smaller defensive line from Western Michigan. Kurt Cignetti said it to Jenny Taft pregame of his game against North Texas. She asked him, how do you prepare for this type of thing? And he said, it all begins with being prepared and having the right mindset, which I think we do, and respect for the opponent. We all saw Rutgers UMass, right? And now you would say that Cignetti, okay, maybe, well, water your own grass a bit. You know what I'm saying? Mind your own business. But there is some level of, we all did see Rutgers UMass, and then, of course, they came out one by 40. So hard to argue with what he's saying. But this, to me, feels like, and maybe I'm guilty of it, as a Michigan fan who just sees Western on schedule and says, well, all right, well, that should be a 21-point margin, and so on and so forth. Maybe I'm guilty of it as well. Because for him to say, I think Western and Boise State are going to go toe-to-toe, I was watching with my jaw on the floor watching Boise State play Oregon.
1: Yeah. I think with Kurt Cignetti, what his approach, the way he looks at the game is hard to do. I think what you and I do of jumping in on the excitement for our team is the normal thing to do, to come into it feeling like this is going to be an easier game if we do the right X's and O's. If we handle our game plan correctly, this should be an easy game. I feel like that's normal. That is how almost every single person probably looks at their team going into a situation like this. Kurt Cignetti, how many times did we see last year Indiana score or win and Kurt Cignetti looked exactly the same on the sideline?
0: He was doing a little dancing today, but to your point, he's very much, he's got what you would call RBF.
1: Yes. Exactly.
0: He's not very happy.
1: He's not very, and like, he's not easily impressed. And that is, I think, a hard mentality to keep through and through. And he does it so well, which is so great. It's great for his team because they know even if we win by 60, I don't know if I've impressed the coach. And so they're always striving to do it again or to be better, even if they blew out a team. They're always striving to be a little bit better because he's not easily impressed. That is a hard thing to keep at all times. Like, I give him credit for that. It's not easy to stay like that. But hey, if it brings out the best in your team.
0: But he's not one in the same.
1: No.
0: But it reminds me a lot of Nick Saban. Like, to me, you can kind of tell that he's from the Nick Saban tree in that, like, you know, Saban's famous for saying, I'm not going to you know, saying that good news for your team is rat poison,
1: mm-hmm.
0: and things of that nature, mm-hmm. and setting a standard.

0: standard that he follows as opposed to anything else. I know we're 2 minutes early. I'm done. I cannot continue to watch the game. I'm about to kick it to Steve to save myself, unless you have anything more to say. I'm about to
1: no,
0: anymore.
1: Let's go to Steve DeSager. Right, Martin's losing I'm it sorry, over here.
0: But it's, I know, but it's 3rd and 12, and I'm just sitting here watching them run the ball. They're going to convert this 4th and 7.
2: I believe they have more running plays than Michigan has plays.
0: Why would you not go for it? Like, if you're in Western Michigan, why would you not go for it right here on 4th and 7 with 3 minutes left?
1: Right.
0: You're down. You're up 2. But you have – Michigan has – they're going to punt. You know what? Actually, that's probably why, because Michigan has run no plays and has no yards since the first drive of the freaking game.
1: Like,
0: this
1: we'll
0: is like Bill
1: back.
0: Belichick. If the Bill Belichick last year. Remember? North Carolina comes out and everything feels good. It's like, man, this team might win the ACC. And then by halftime, it's like, wait, what else is on?
2: That's actually what the people in the stadium were saying that night. If you saw the empties by the 3rd quarter. This game, you mentioned it's a new coach after all those years at Utah. Kyle Whittingham is in his first game running Michigan. This is reminding me of, do you remember Chip Kelly's first game as the Oregon head coach? 2009, they were losing their opener at Boise State, 19-0, and looking truly awful, and lost 19-8. And one of the boosters, who was just so ready to boo the team off the field, still hadn't got it out of his system, actually wrote Chip Kelly a letter.
1: Nice.
2: Said, I spent this much on traveling to Idaho to see this game. And I spent this much on tickets and this much on hotel and everything. And you guys put on that performance? And the story goes that Chip Kelly actually looked at those numbers in a letter and refunded the fan his money.
1: Wow. Well,
2: it was that bad an opener.
0: Hey, Kyle Whittingham, pull out the Visa. We take Amex over here.
2: So we've got about 3 minutes to go. Western Michigan is leading at 16th ranked Michigan, 9-7. And the visitors, the Broncos, took the lead on a field goal of 39 yards that capped a 20-play drive that lasted 13 minutes and 40 seconds. Right now at 8th-ranked Texas A&M, it's 50-0. Aggies over Missouri State with under 4 minutes to go. BYU ranked 14th, leads 56-7 against Utah Tech. End of one quarter at 11th-ranked LSU. Home team now up 17-3 against Clemson, including a pick six. We had earlier blowout wins for Ohio State and Georgia, for Texas and Indiana. Number 2 Oregon came back at home to beat Boise State 34-27. Among the many other games, Vanderbilt was only up at the half 15-9 and beat Austin Peay 28-9. Right now it's Virginia Tech 73-0 over VMI, and still 10 minutes left in that game. South Florida led 6-3 in the 4th quarter against Florida International. South Florida wins 19-9. In baseball, Brewers at Reds had a long rain delay in the 4th. They're only in the bottom of the 5th inning, tied at 2. Diamondbacks have taken the lead. It's 4-3 at Houston, now bottom of the 10th inning. Nationals now lead at the Dodgers 3-2 in the top of the 5th. LADH Shohei Ohtani out for a 3rd straight game due to his injuries. Tampa Bay in 10 innings, won at Texas 6-3. Junior Caminero, his 38th homer. Philadelphia got Kyle Schwarber's 41st homer. Phils beat Atlanta 4-2. Road wins for the Cubs and Boston. Road wins for Detroit, Minnesota, and Toronto. Coco Gauff won her 3rd-round match at the U.S. Open. Tyler Reddick earned the NASCAR pole at Darlington. Meanwhile, at 16th-ranked Michigan, we are under 2 minutes to play. 9-7, visiting Western Michigan in a lead. Back to you.
0: Nah, Steve, it's over. There may be two minutes on the clock, but if this stands, it is over, as Bryce Underwood apparently is just fumbled. I thought he was down.
1: We'll see
0: a good replay here. Oh, that ball is all the way out.
1: It's out.
0: This game's over. The Kyle Whittingham era starts with a loss, unless there is a miraculous turn of events in the next 1 minute and 50 seconds.
1: And yeah.
2: You mean miraculous like a long pass to Michael Westbrook or something like that?
0: You know, Steve.
2: It's another Michigan reference.
0: At this rate, a pass completion in general would be a miracle. But I understand what you're trying. This is just so nasty.
2: So Bryce Underwood's going to finish with under 100 yards passing.
1: Mm-hmm.
2: No
1: mm-hmm.
2: TD passes, one interception, one fumble.
0: And not only one interception, but it should have been a pick six. Like, this game should not be a one-score game here.
2: And that's also what you mentioned.

0: mentioned the face mask that was not called after the very long drive. It should have been a first and goal for the visitors right after that, taking up maybe to a 15-minute drive.
1: Yeah. Maybe that play, maybe that drive, then it takes up another minute and 50 seconds.
0: Yep.
1: Right? Because that's really what I think probably was the killer. What I would have been, you know, really upset about as a Western fan in that time is the ability to take more time off the clock as I'm taking the lead. But you know what? That only matters if you're playing a competent football team on the other side. And clearly not.
0: This team is from the MAC conference, which I repeat has Ball State, for example, getting paid $1.9 million today to lose at Ohio State. And they're not the only, hardly the only team in that conference that is taking big paydays for road games such as this and expected losses.
1: Make no mistake about it. This is the worst game you'll see all weekend by a ranked team. People want to laugh about Rutgers and UMass. Rutgers is supposed to stink. Right? Rutgers is supposed to be bad.
2: And they scored more points.
1: But it is like Rutgers is supposed to be bad. That was a game back and forth, and they didn't really have a shot once you saw how UMass was moving the ball. But UMass, you know, a team that hadn't won a game in God knows how long.
2: 677 days.
1: Damn.
3: Western Michigan's getting 1.5 mil for this one.
2: Nice.
0: Oh, my goodness.
2: Nice. What a win.
1: You know what?
0: I don't believe Michigan is getting that kind of cash for the Oklahoma date next weekend.
1: They should have got more. They should, you know, Bryce Underwood should give them the money.
2: Give them part of the $10 million.
1: I'm just saying. They should, yeah. Hey, I'd rather, Western, man, golly. Especially, and this is what is so disheartening. And this is why, though, because this is why people want to make the point of salary caps. There's
0: Theoretically, there was one per athletic department when this whole NIL thing started.
4: $10 million.
0: $20 million, they said.
1: But it's true of sports when like you tell me that we need a salary cap or it's not going to be competitive, blah, blah, blah, blah, blah. I hear you. However, I watched the Mets spend $1 billion and suck.
0: Missed the playoffs entirely.
1: I watched Michigan spend $1 billion and stink. I'm just saying, like, we watched, like,
0: sure. Not like the Angels haven't spent over the years. We talked last weekend's show about them. This is Trout's whole career. They're not going to win a single playoff game.
1: It's like you can spending doesn't mean end. Giants 9, Mets 5 today. Yeah, I'm sure Juan Soto's check cleared. This is ridiculous. They got a turnover cowboy hat for Western Michigan. You're never supposed to see that when they play in Michigan.
2: No. And they brought it out really early, by the way.
1: Well, it's because they had a turnover in the first half.
0: You know, I mentioned last night it was Oklahoma 51-0 over UTEP. Those are the next two opponents for the Michigan Wolverines. So if things don't go well next weekend, there's always the Miners
1: lose to UTEP
0: in a couple weeks.
2: Maybe.
1: Steve, I mean, just watching this. I mean, again, and to be fair, there's been a promo running all day of Jonas Knox saying, I'm not going to go too far with this Rutgers-UMass thing. I'm going to revisit it in 3 weeks, right?
0: To have the season play out
1: right.
0: A bit.
1: Yes. UMass might be really good. Who knows? Do you know who their starting right guard is? No, neither does anybody else. Because the whole world transfers everywhere else all the time. You got to figure out who's playing where.
0: I can't keep track of quarterbacks, much less guards in college football now.
1: Yeah, Rocco Beck at Penn State, he looked good. You know, that's a fun game.
0: Isn't that about 30 Iowa State guys on Penn State now?
1: I'm just thinking about it. Just off the top of my head, quarterbacks who transferred started their first game who looked significantly better than Bryce Underwood today. That'd be Josh Hoover for Indiana.
0: Certainly.
1: He cost less than $10 million, I'm sure.
0: Rocco Becht also had four touchdown passes today.
1: There you go. Arch Manning. He had a crazy game today. You know, Dante Moore stayed in, you know, maybe that's a problem. Did these Western players come from Western? Who knows? I don't know. But I hope they score another touchdown. They deserve it.
0: They're only in field goal range. If Michigan can hold them to 12-7.
1: Steve, there's 92 seconds left in the game. There could be 92 minutes left in this game. Michigan is not going to get more than 3 first downs. Michigan might not get more than 3 first downs in the next 2 weeks. When I watching this against Oklahoma, Brett Venables has got that contract. Are you kidding me? They're going to get crushed.
0: And they just tackled the runner inbounds, which makes Michigan spend, I think that's the last timeout.
1: Just, I don't know, just let it go.

0: Just give up. Just be better than this. Clemson over here, they're trying to give up. 17-3.
1: Yeah, that quickly got away from them. Quickly.
0: So you can't even hate watch LSU.
1: No, you can't. Damn it, Clemson.
2: So you're saying the most hated man in college football. There's a new nominee in your mind.
0: I know this.
1: Maybe
0: in the Midwest right now, especially Pat Fitzgerald getting the win.

0: them. This team 2 years ago was winning won a national championship. And I have not enjoyed watching a single game since.
1: Really?
0: What good has there been? What good has there been? People ask, Monsi, I got people texting me, why is Ward Manuel stepping down to Michigan AD? I don't know. Maybe every time they win a championship, the coach runs for greener pastures immediately. How is it that in the last 3 seasons, Michigan Athletics has won 2 of the 3 biggest championships you can win, football and basketball, and the head coach didn't stay around for a week after?
1: So you're saying you did not enjoy them beating Michigan State last year?
0: Sometimes those are things you're supposed to do. You're supposed to beat Michigan.
2: Not easily impressed.
1: But getting blitzed to USC and the Ohio State game, and
0: it was the USC.
1: Didn't beat Oklahoma last year.
0: Sincerely, it was the USC game where I was like, oh, this team stinks. Like, all due respect to Southern California, but when you were getting put manhandled on the offensive and defensive lines by a Lincoln Riley team, Sharon Moore, you got to get out of here.
1: That was King Miller, 150 yards rushing, the nephew of Dr. Dre, starring at the Coliseum last year.
0: You know, I played AU basketball with Dr. Dre.
1: Wow, that was almost news.
0: You said Miller, and it made me think of
1: you're right. Yeah.
0: Lil Romeo.
1: He used to, yeah.
0: I played AU basketball against several times.
2: Lil Romeo?
0: Mm-hmm. Mm.
2: Did you beat him?
0: I mean, we played.
2: Your team?
0: We played enough that we. He
2: won some.
0: I won.
2: Yeah.
0: Gotcha. We were in this. We played
2: a lot.
0: Yeah, it was
2: not a one-off. Yeah.
0: 3rd and 2 for Western Michigan with 1 minute and 24 seconds left on the clock. They put the ball out. Oh, my God. You've got to be kidding me. They fumbled a snap.
1: Offense recovered.
0: The ball's out. Offense recovers. And what just has to be the rude. Like, that was rude. Because honestly, it looked intentional.
2: I was going to say.
0: The ball stopped. Like, if you had told me that they were trying to run the statue, like some play.
1: Fumble Rooski.
0: Thank you. The Fumble Rooski. If you had told me they're trying to do that, I would have said, yep, probably so.
1: So what really Michigan needs is an ending like, you know, you pick that up and you run 90 yards the other way. Yeah. It's like the.
0: Jordan Davis, was it last year?
1: The punt block. That wasn't that many years ago. The punt block with Michigan State.
0: Right? Oh, thanks, Steve. Thanks a lot.
1: It's that kind of ending it's needed.
0: Yeah, it would be. Yeah. Jalen Watts Jackson. Oh, we had trouble with the snap. Wow. Oh!
1: That's a Gus Johnson impersonation.
0: No, it was Sean McDonough.
1: Oh, okay.
0: Who?
1: Can I just say it sounded a bit more like Gus Johnson?
0: I can't get the crack. We had trouble with the snap.
1: Well, you can probably do it once.
0: But I would say Sean McDonough's got he's easily the kiss of death. If he's calling a game, they're losing. He's probably calling this game. Coming up next, dive into more Big Ten football.
1: Your team's got 30 seconds to go. Western Michigan settling for a field goal. It's only going to be 12-7. Hail Mary. Did you not see the Illinois game?
2: I think this is what the kids call trolling.
0: No, this would be the definition of a Hail Mary, because it would take divine intervention, sincerely, to win this. You know how that term came about?
2: Roger divine Staubach.
0: Yes. Yeah, no. Hail Mary.
2: Oh, Hail Mary. I was divine intervention? No.
0: Roger Staubach
1: Christmas?
0: Said.
1: I'll guess Christmas.
0: he threw the ball and said a Hail Mary. And then
2: as he's throwing, he said the prayer.
0: Boom. Cowboys caught the touchdown pass.
2: Wow.
0: That's where Hail Mary.
1: Yeah, he was asked afterwards, how do you explain the long pass to win the game? And he said, yeah. Ever since, it's been that label.
0: Hope Bryce Underwood went to church. If you missed any of today's show, you want to catch the podcast, just search Fox Sports Radio wherever you get those podcasts. 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
3: Let's listen to Stu Gotts and Company live,
4: and you tell us where this show lies.
5: Let's get some tennis talk in right now.
6: Really?
5: Yeah.
6: Why?
5: I want to hear some tennis talk.
6: All right. So
7: how about this? Yes. How about this? Do you want? Because the Federer story, I'm not kidding. That's going to be 15 minutes.
6: Okay.
7: I'm assuming we're saving that for like G block. When you say tennis talk, do you want me to start the Federer conversation or do non-Federer related tennis?
6: No. Here, I'll start the tennis talk, and then Taylor will do whatever it is he's planning on doing here. But let's start the tennis talk here. Were you thrilled as Novak Djokovic, as a lover of Roger Federer, as Djokovic, why are there snores? As Djokovic was throwing up all over the court and losing to a guy who qualified to get into the Open, the snoring's annoying me, was Adnan happy because he doesn't want Djokovic to tack on any more majors here?
7: Was I happy? The ultimate rhetorical question. I was delirious with joy. And the only thing that would have made me happier, Stu Gotts, is if I actually stayed up to watch the entire match. When Novak won the third set, I say he's up 2-1. It's 11 o'clock here on the East Coast. I'm going to go ahead and go to bed. That was met with the gleeful joy. I felt like a child when I woke up at 4:50 to go to the bathroom.
6: Yeah.
7: And said, what? He lost in 5 sets. I'm like, this is so great. This is going to be a great day. What a perfect capper to a weekend. I get to meet Roger Federer, hashtag Team Fed, and then Novak loses on a Sunday night. Arguably the best 48 hours I've experienced in a long time. And people say, oh, don't you have sympathy? Of course I don't. He's up there puking away. If you can't play, then don't play. Just bow out. If you think you can play, then credit to you. Battle it out. But you lost, and you lost.
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10: Now, this is year 10 for Mahomes. We won't count the rookie year because he played one game. If you look at Mahomes year 2-7, and then last 2 years, year 8-9, I don't think people understand how dramatic the splits are. But in the last 2 years of the 43 qualified quarterbacks, he's near the bottom. Everything's up. Interception slightly up, passer rating down, efficiency down, way more ad-libbing. Now, is he ad-libbing because he's less coachable now that he's a rock star? Is he ad-libbing because, you know, he doesn't put the film work quite in like he used to? He feels like he's a little more Texas Tech Mahomes. Now, why would that be? 2023, 2024, and 2025, the Chiefs drafted 21 players. Their big hit is Rashee Rice. And that's with a good GM.
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0: Fox Sports Radio, Martin Weiss, Monsi Bolaños here. Tyler Glass now on his 89th pitch as the Dodgers trail 3-2.
1: Mm-hmm. In the sixth inning.
0: Still time.
1: Still time. But
0: with 9 seconds left in this.
1: You don't have a lot of time.
0: Well, also, by my count, this is going to be the first top 25 team to lose this season. So that's fun. And if, in fact, they do score a touchdown in this 9 seconds, it reminds me of the World Cup, Monsi. Where, you know how, like, some wins were draws?
1: Yes.
0: Some wins, you know, some draws were losses?
1: Yes.
0: This is at best a draw.
1: Yeah, and not a good one.
0: There's no way to paint this as a good outing for anybody but Western Michigan, no matter what happens in the next 9 seconds of this game. I will say, I know I've dominated this with Michigan talk. Just know this, Monsi. Clemson's going to have about 7 to 9 players get drafted in this year's NFL draft, and they're going to lose 5 to 6 games.
1: Yeah.
0: Yeah, I think Dabo, he still obviously has the ability to get talent in the transfer portal era, but just when they go up against other high-level teams, it's just not working. 24-3, LSU the lead over Clemson in the third quarter. Western Michigan victorious over. They're going to review the final play. I can't imagine what for.
1: Yeah, because that was a bad throw. He didn't even throw it in.
0: It was not. Yeah. Bryce Underwood threw a Hail Mary that landed just about out of the field of play.
1: Yeah.
0: So the play is under review just to add injury to insult.
1: Yep, that's exactly what's going on.
0: I don't know what they're looking.
1: Yeah, I don't.
0: Are they looking to add another second onto the clock here?
1: For
0: maybe?
1: What? Like you said, for what is the purpose of this? No.
0: Yeah, there's no time left on the clock, and that would have been Bryce Underwood's third interception had the defender been able to land inbounds. So
1: it's only week
0: our
1: one.
0: Second interception, third turnover.
1: So they, do they fall
0: out
1: of the
0: top 25? That's the problem. We have to continue to play football games. Absolutely. Are you kidding me?
1: I don't know.
0: If they don't, yes, absolutely. They shouldn't even be in the other receiving votes category. After this. You're not telling me this is the 30th best team in college football? Yeah, no chance.
1: There's no way. They shouldn't. No. I just have seen some teams not drop out the way that they should when they lose. I've seen it in the past.
0: 28-point favorites.
1: Yeah, no, it's bad.
0: Okay, the last football game that I enjoyed watching with the University of Michigan was the national championship. Repeat third down?
1: Repeat. Why?
0: One untimed down, defensive penalty. Oh, 1 second left on the clock. I don't know how they were able to determine that. Because
1: also why?
0: I mean, I get it. It's the big house and home cooking, but also why? You can win a game in 1 second. Now, Michigan won't, but yeah, I don't know how they figured that there's supposed to be 1 second left on this clock as Michigan is about to lose again to Western Michigan. Visit any Today Show, you want to catch the podcast, just be sure to search Fox Sports Radio wherever you get those podcasts. Right after the show, today's podcast will be posted. 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Again, first Fox Sports Radio wherever you get your podcast. You'll see today's full show posted right after we get off the air. There's been a lot made about USC's attendance, Monsi.
1: Yeah, all over my feed.
0: Yeah, I think it's a big non-issue, but then I saw some of the other schools around the country, and I think, you know, it's hot as hell outside.
1: It is really warm.
0: We're not talking just enough about how hot it really is. Man, Signetti said, or Jenny Taft reported, it was like 152 at times feeling off the field. Which doesn't even sound real.
1: No, I didn't know it could be that high.
0: You know, and it, right. Is that eligible?
1: Can you play? Is this legal?
0: And to the point, can you play? No, North Texas's quarterback left the game with cramps, and that's really where the game kind of turned.

0: And for North Texas in that moment when he did leave the game with cramps, and they were able to Indiana able to open up 21 unanswered in the fourth quarter. That's what you expect to see out of a defending national champion, not what you've seen out of Michigan since they won the national championship. They've done everything but defend it.
1: But I'm with you. I think it's a big non-story when it comes to that USC game. I don't know what they look like because they played again today, yesterday.
0: Yeah, there were more people there, but it wasn't.
1: But it wasn't packed. Yeah. But I've been to SC games a few times, and I'm not a fan, so I've stayed inside.
0: Get out. You know, Western Michigan, I feel sorry for you. Michigan just won that game on that touchdown pass. Michigan's going to go 1-0, and I'll tell you what, it's the worst 1-0 I've ever seen in my entire freaking life.
1: I would be pissed.
0: I told you could win a game 1 second left.
1: But there wasn't a one second left. We saw it.
0: I don't know how they ended up with 1 second left on the clock.
1: Oh, no.
0: Western Michigan just got hosed. I'm sure that Aaron Torres and Jason Martin will be all over that because that is the best college football wrap-up show in America. They're ready for week one, I'm sure, and this is going to be the lead.
1: Terrible.
0: What a joke.
1: That's terrible. College football. We are sports.
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8: Is this the full death penalty for the Clipper franchise, as so many are saying on social media, stunningly, after looking at all the different variables, this is actually not capital punishment. I'm going to take the shock value away. I have an unpopular opinion here. To the Dingleberries, it looks like the NBA just dropped a neutron bomb on the Clippers, and they need to rebuild the LA Memorial Sports Arena, the mausoleum, and go back and play in that dump, which is now a soccer stadium. But, you know what that means, after a full deliberation of the available information, what is it really? All right, so take a couple steps back. It's a giant invoice, like a lot of money you got to pay out. Some executives and the owner are going to spend some time in the penalty box, and you lost 5 future scratcher tickets. They vanish off into thin air. So I wrote down on my scorecard after looking at the CompuBox stats, whoop-dee-damn-do. That's what I wrote down. I don't care about money. It's not my money. Steve Ballmer, I would imagine when he's making his avocado toast for breakfast each morning, he loses $30 million. So it's not that big a deal. You suspend Ballmer for 1 year and you talk about, well, that's really punishment. I've never watched a game because of the owner. Now, as a talk show host, I love guys like Jerry Jones because they make my life easier. 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
10: You're not going to talk about UMass beating down Rutgers?
11: Because, are you serious right now? Because I don't think week one upsets,
10: or they're
11: upsets in real time. I want to go back and look at this later on. I want to see how much of an upset this actually was. Because if Rutgers looks like a bag of crap later on, then we're going to look at this win and go, ah, whatever. Ah, big deal.
10: No. We won't. UMass didn't win a game last year.
11: Well, hey, good for them. They're now they're one in their last 100.

0: 100, but let's see what Rutgers does.
1: I'm just saying that was
2: they look good.
1: That was one of those where you might say, like, Greg Schiano, is he going to make it through even the season, the next few weeks?
0: He's already on the hot seat?
1: Yes! They were so uncompetitive there. Why is Rutgers in the Big Ten then?
3: 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Oh. 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
10: The Michigan Wolverines have escaped with a most improbable victory, 13-12 at home against Western Michigan tonight. Michigan was awful most of the night, essentially ready to lose, threw an incompletion in the final seconds, zeros on the clock. They put 1 second back on the clock, and Michigan then wins on a Hail Mary pass of 47 yards, 13-12 the final. Meanwhile, at number 11, LSU, two-hour rain delay, a lightning delay at the start, and now LSU continues to dominate Clemson. It's 24-3 late in the second quarter. Earlier, number 2, Oregon came back to beat Boise State 34-27. Houston beat Oregon State 33-20. In baseball, 10-inning wins for Arizona and Tampa Bay. The Yankees have won at San Diego 5-1. I'm Steve DeSager.
3: This is Fox Sports Late Night. 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
11: Welcome in, everybody. 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Aaron Torres, Jason Martin, we are live, 11 p.m. Eastern, Fox Sports Radio Studios. Jay Martin, I have 4 different games on, including Michigan storming the field as if they just beat Ohio State 69-0. I just have, how did we make it through June, July, and August? It's good to be back, man. It's good to be back. What's going on, my man?
12: Dude, I don't even know what to say, man. Like, I thought we had a finish, and when they go back into the, every time, I know we haven't really discussed it yet, we're about to, but NBC flat out came out, showed the replay and said, yeah, our clock is synced up exactly with the game clock, and the ball is still in the air, and there's zeros on the clock. Like, flat out, Western Michigan just got robbed. Like, there's no other way to put it. Like, that Michigan team, which looked awful, had no right to win that game. I feel terrible for Western Michigan, and I have no idea what those refs were doing. But this is one of those scenarios where you really should just say, we got it wrong, Western Michigan wins, because there wouldn't have been another play, and the game was over, and the teams are walking off the field. That's how I'm doing. College football is back. I woke up today. My wife saw me at like 11 a.m. dancing.
11: Oh, yeah.
12: And she said, you're happy football's back, aren't you? And I just kept dancing, and she said, that's a yes.
11: Hell yeah. So, couple things. We are reacting in real time. DeSager just told you. Jason Martin just told you. But a shocking result in Ann Arbor in more ways than one. So, Michigan, 16th ranked team in the country. Debut of the Kyle Whittingham era. By the way, we'll get you caught up on Clemson LSU in half a second. There's a lot to discuss. But to reset for people who are driving around, don't know what's going on. Michigan playing Western Michigan. Michigan about a 4-touchdown favorite in this game and basically could do no right the entire game. We don't have to go through all the semantics late

0: everything that happened. But what you need to know, Michigan at midfield lines up for a Hail Mary. It is thrown out of the back of the end zone. All zeros on the clock when that play is over. As J-Mart just told you, replay shows balls are, the ball was in the air and the clock hit zeros. The refs, for reasons that we have yet to find out, put 1 second back on the clock. A Hail Mary from Bryce Underwood. It is a touchdown. Michigan wins 13-12. And our editor, I'll tell you what, our editor, all of our editors work hard, but it is college football, and we are efforting the final call, but we are also going to be monitoring very closely what the coaches have to say. Obviously, Kyle Whittingham will probably keep his mouth shut, but we will be obviously efforting the Western Michigan head coach's sound, because as J-Mart just told you, certainly a lot of controversy. I see people on social media. Let me put it this way, J-Mart. Nobody on social media can agree on anything. I have yet to see one person on social media, and it's only my feed, so who knows, say that it was the right call by the refs to put the second back on the clock. I don't know what to say. I don't know what to say. College football is back. Refereeing controversy is back. And oh, by the way, while we're here, and we can get to this game in a minute, Lane Kiffin, for all the nonsense off the field, is just putting it on Dabo Swinney right now. LSU up 24-3 in a very delayed start in LSU Clemson. We'll get to that game in half a second, J-Mart. But this Michigan thing, I don't know if there's anything to add. We're going to be efforting sound from the postgame press conferences, but a crazy and certainly controversial finish in Ann Arbor.
1: Yeah. You stopped the Hail Mary the second time, you still win, but you shouldn't have been put in that situation if you're Western Michigan. I'm trying to figure out how they're going to explain this, because again, when you watch the replay, the ball is still in the air and there are three zeros on the clock. It goes out of the back of the end zone after that point, and they somehow decide to put a second back on. I don't know what they're going to say. Are they going to say they should have had one extra second before the play started and that's why they got an extra second? Like, I'm trying to come up with anything at all that doesn't scream Kaushi market or something to that degree. And again, like, it looks like cheating. It does. Like, I don't know how you're supposed to explain this away. There is no excuse whatsoever why the referees would have done that. And no one seems to have any answers or any theories to explain it in a logical, legal way. The only thing I say is, well, man, Oklahoma undefeated versus undefeated Michigan's a much better television product next week on paper if you didn't watch this game and realize that the 16th-ranked Michigan Wolverines should fall out of the top 25 even after this win, if you leave it a win, which who knows? By tomorrow, it's college football. Nobody's in charge, so something could change. But that was a disgrace, man. Like, I don't know what else to say. I was trying to find any way to create some kind of breathing room for that decision to make sense, and I can't do it. Like, I just don't see it. I have no idea how you can justify that.
0: Well, we are going to effort sound from the press conferences, as I've said a couple times now. Apologize for repeating myself, but it is a busy Saturday. What I will do now, though, is play, great job by our editors, the final seconds. Remember, time, 1 second had been added to the clock in Ann Arbor. Michigan was trailing 12-7 at that point. And here is how it sounded in the Big House.
2: Underwood takes the snap. Back to pass. Back at his own 40. He's going to let it go. This one's coming down in the end zone. It is caught! Touchdown! Wolverines! Touchdown!
0: That was the Michigan Radio Network. I don't know what to say, J-Mart. I know we're just kind of repeating ourselves at this point. I guess the big question is, on a scale of 1 to 10, if you're a Michigan fan, I guess the question is it solely just that Bryce Underwood is not good, 12 of 22, up until literally the final second, or maybe 60 minutes and 1 second, he did not have a touchdown pass. one interception.

0: He did have a late fumble, by the way, that set up the final field goal. Bring it up to say, is it solely a Bryce Underwood thing? Do you think maybe just Kyle? I don't know. I guess the question now, we're going to wait to hear how this came about, why this came about. What do you make of actual Michigan? Because remember, this is a team that, to the point that you just brought up, hosts Oklahoma next week. And oh, by the way, on top of that, also has Indiana, Oregon, Ohio State, among others on the schedule. Take it wherever you want.
1: I mean, it's not all Bryce Underwood, but there's nothing about what we've seen from him thus far in his career that tells you that he's going to live up to anything that his name kind of indicated when he first got into college. Remember, LSU was trying to climb over broken glass to get him. And now you look at it, and they're in much better shape, I would say, without him there. But, I mean, this was a team effort in terms of it just not being good. It wasn't good coaching. It didn't have the fire you would want. A lot of Michigan fans apparently didn't like the uniforms that they were rocking on top of everything else. But Underwood just, he's just not very good. You can't trust him. And I did see this comment on a forum that said, because they got a second chance, basically Underwood got a practice throw to get his timing down, because on the second one, he dropped back an extra 10 yards.
0: Wow.
1: The first one, he goes out of the back of the end zone. The second time, he drops 10 yards further back before he lets it go. And guess where it lands? Right there in the front of the end zone, about 10 yards shorter.
0: That's an interesting thought. I will say, in his defense, the first one, for people, again, who are listening in real time, I'll just keep resetting it because we have a new audience all the time. For those of you who are listening, I apologize for all the resets here. But again, Michigan trailed 12-7. A Hail Mary goes out of the back of the end zone. Time expires. The refs put 1 second back on the clock. Bryce Underwood, a Hail Mary to then give Michigan the 13-12 walk-off win. And I will say, J-Mart, I hadn't really thought about it, but the first one did very clearly go out of the end zone. The second one did very clearly land directly on the goal line, leading to a win. So something I guess I hadn't really thought about, but yeah, I mean, it was the second one was a beautiful throw, no doubt about it. But I also don't think it changes the fact that, you know, we don't want to overreact in week one, but I think in this case, you can't underreact either. I mean, I don't know what to say, because the thing is, too, it wasn't just that Bryce Underwood wasn't good, to your point. It was that time of possession, Western Michigan, 40 minutes and 8 seconds, Michigan, 19 minutes and 52 seconds. Western Michigan had about 130 yards rushing, not great, but there was a drive in the middle of the second half that went about, I want to say, like 8-9 minutes in the second half. And so the only point I'm trying to make is, yes, you can blame it on Bryce Underwood, but Western Michigan had a 20-play, 71-yard drive that spanned close to 14 minutes in the second half, J-Mart. So it's easy to kind of pick on Bryce Underwood in a moment like this, but that team has a lot to clean up before the rest of their season, starting next week with the big noon kickoff game hosting Oklahoma, obviously at noon Eastern next Saturday.
1: Any chance they find a way to overrule this? Can you even do it? I honestly don't know, but again, this is a play that shouldn't have happened, and it changed the outcome of the football game. It's not like there was something else to happen after this. It should have ended prior to that when they originally thought it ended. Is there something that can be done if you prove, obviously, that that was a bad decision, a bad call by the refs? Like, that's a win that Western Michigan's not going to have an opportunity to get again.
0: Okay.
1: And that's a big deal. I mean, everybody, yeah, it's sort of like, we saw them win, but we know on the score sheet it's going to show 0-1. I mean, I will say this, though, and you mentioned this off the top, Michigan fans, you can't storm the field after beating Western Michigan, first of all, and you really can't storm the field under those circumstances. Like, yeah, that was a crazy Hail Mary play, but that's the kind of win where you just kind of put your head down and walk very quietly out of the place.
0: Yes.

0: like that. If I'm a Michigan fan on a scale of 1 to 10, I don't even think I ever answered you. You're about a 1 right now. They look terrible offensively, and they're going to play Oklahoma and Brent Venables' defense. Like, if that's what Western Michigan's defense did, a Western Michigan team, by the way, whose offense was kind of what you were expecting to carry them and didn't, and credit to Michigan's defense to some degree for that, but what do you think Oklahoma's defense is going to do to Bryce Underwood next week?
1: It ain't going to be pretty. It ain't going to be pretty.
0: Wasn't pretty here.
1: It was bingo. So it wasn't pretty here, to your point, as Michigan survives. And to answer your question really quick, I think once the refs leave the field of play, I don't think you can overturn a result. It's probably, I don't think we can get Mike Pereira on the phone at this hour, but I think like once the refs leave the field of play, you can't overturn any call. Now, we have seen plenty of times the league office say that it was the wrong call. And I will say this too. One of my longest standing takes is I believe that if we are going to send 18-year-old Bryce Underwood to the podium to answer why he stunk today, I don't understand why refs are not required to go to the podium as well. I've said that for years. If we're going to ask 18-year-old college athletes to go to the podium and explain why they stunk, I think refs should have to go to the podium. It's been my take since I've been watching sports. I don't understand why the refs are not held accountable for whatever. And listen, I understand they have a tough job, but to your point, J-Mart, there has to be an explanation as to why that second went back on the clock. Maybe we'll get it. Maybe we won't. Again, Michigan survives on the final play of the game. A play that, frankly, as of right now, it feels like probably shouldn't have happened. And again, for the 100th time this segment, we are going to be monitoring the post-game press conferences to see what both Western Michigan head coach Lance Taylor as well as Michigan head coach Kyle Whittingham have to say. Fox Sports Radio, Air Tours, Jason Martin. We are live, Fox Sports Radio Studios, 11:15 Eastern, Week 1 college football. Tell you what, J. Martin. Michigan may stink, but at least they have a first-year head coach and there's hope. What's Clemson's excuse for being this bad? Oh, we'll discuss it next. Halftime in what is apparently the real Death Valley, and it looks like one program's dead. We'll discuss them next. Fox Sports Radio.
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12: I'm Dan Patrick, and this is Above the Noise. With college football just one day away, the biggest game of the weekend lands in Baton Rouge. LSU hosts Clemson. Two historic programs. Everybody should be ready for the fallout. Because whoever loses is going to feel like the sky is falling. For LSU and Lane Kiffin, the hype has been building all offseason. A week one loss immediately changes the conversation from playoff expectations to whether the entire thing was overhyped. Clemson, different problem. Dabo Sweeney's program has suffered 14 losses over the last 3 years, and there are legitimate questions about whether he has evolved enough to keep pace in the modern game. Plenty of talent on both sides. Whoever wins will deserve the credit, and that's almost beside the point. This is the kind of game where the winner gets to move forward. The loser becomes the storyline. One team leaves Baton Rouge with validation. The other leaves with a crisis. Sometimes the biggest game isn't about who wins, it's about who loses. I'm Dan Patrick, and this is Above the Noise.
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0: Fox Sports Radio Studios. We still actually have a lot of games going on here. We got four screens in full effect here in the Fox Sports Radio Studios, and we are waiting to hear from the folks in Ann Arbor for everyone just joining us. Michigan on a Hail Mary wins the game against Western Michigan. Final score 13-12. Yes, Michigan trailed with 1 second left in the game. And where the controversy fell into the night was the fact that Michigan threw a Hail Mary. It went out of the back of the end zone. The clock was at zeros. And the refs, for reasons that no one has yet been able to explain, put 1 second back on the clock. Michigan throws a Hail Mary. Michigan gets the win. Michigan is 1-0. And J-Mart, I know we just talked about it. We can move on to some other stuff. But to a question you asked, I think once the refs leave the field to play, there's not much a league can do with a result of the game. I'm going to make a bet to you. It is 11:24 Eastern time. I bet by the time we get off air at 2 a.m. Eastern and throw to Mike Harmon, who's following us tonight, the Big Ten will have released a statement about this game because it is, it's not good, dude. It's not good.
1: No, it's not. It's a bad look. It's a big dog that if you were trying to come up with a conspiracy, this is exactly the way you would set it up. You give a phantom second that does not seem to jibe with anything that anybody's eyes see. You give a team that had played terrible all night one final crack at it, and that's all it takes to get the job done. And then it's just going to be like, if nothing changes, it just adds more fuel to the already sort of raging fire about just officiating and things like this. I think that's the biggest thing. It's just like, if they had come back and said game is over, who is arguing? Like, there's no argument for Michigan.
0: Yeah,
1: it didn't seem like even Kyle Whittingham and Michigan's players thought there was time left on the clock.
0: Yeah, and to be quick on this, but again, I'm assuming most of our audience is not in front of a TV and has not seen anything yet. The game was over. People, you know, the Western Michigan players were on the field celebrating. Kyle Whittingham was at midfield shaking the other coach's hand, and then it was after that that the refs put the second back on the clock and they had to re-clear the field. So it wasn't as though Kyle Whittingham threw his hands up and was claiming that it was the biggest,
1: nobody was.
0: Exactly. Yes. And so we will see what happens. We will see if we get an explanation from the refs. We will see if we get a statement from the league, and we will certainly, again, I know I've said it a few times now, but we will monitor the post-game press conferences to see what everybody has to say. But, interesting developments in Ann Arbor, and it certainly was not pretty. Speaking of not pretty, let's go to the marquee game. It was supposed to be, to be a 7:30 Eastern kickoff. Maybe it's better for Clemson fans if they still exist that, this game kicked off. They can get to bed. They don't have to wonder what, where. Maybe some of them are already in bed. It is currently halftime at LSU. LSU up 31-3, J-Mart. LSU currently outgaining Clemson 336 yards to 54. LSU currently with 213 yards rushing and Clemson with -4. Listen, there's a lot to take away. And we can discuss this, and we will be discussing this straight up until 2 a.m. Eastern in some way, shape, or form. My biggest takeaway, J-Mart, is we've spent all this time talking about Dabo, and he's not going to, you know, he won't recruit the portal, and what about this, and what about that? Here's my thing. I'm watching this game, J-Mart. Clemson can't tackle. Clemson is taking bad pursuit angles. And listen, I'm not an X's and O's expert, but I know what good fundamental football looks like. And sometimes you're going to run into a team that just has more talent than you. And sometimes you are just a poorly coached, bad team. Clemson is a poorly coached, bad team. By the way, first downs right now, 21-1 for LSU to Clemson. Clemson, again, trailing 31-3 at halftime. This is among the most embarrassing things that, whatever, you get the point. 31

0: the three at the half. As I said, one first down for Clemson compared to 21 for LSU. This is just such an embarrassment.
1: So you got a perfect mixture here of Lane Kiffin and his offense humming, which I don't think anybody is too surprised by. And then you've got just a really, it just looks like a bad Clemson team, which is what I kind of said it would be over the last couple of weeks. I think Dabo's done this year. I've been on record before the season. I think he'll get another job and probably do fine there if he wants it, that is. But I just think this is over. I think that you've kind of seen the crescent here. They're about to play, I think, in the third quarter, a true freshman at quarterback who played right there. I think he threw two passes in the first half, Tate Reynolds. And Tate Reynolds is not exactly a five-star. Nope. He's a three-star, right, Aaron?
0: Yeah, no, I'll just be quick on this. I texted you guys before the show. You know, you monitor stuff throughout the week. You don't know what's true and what's not. But Dabo, so the kid who's a starter, four-year player, backed up Cade Klubnik for the last 3 years. And Dabo kind of said in passing, oh, the backup could get reps on Saturday. And I took that as a major negative. Unless I was like, well, maybe the backup's just some awesome dude that I'm not aware of. And then it was like, oh, he's a true freshman. I'm like, well, he must be a five. Oh, no, he's a three-star true freshman. That's who their backup quarterback is. And as soon as I heard that, I said, oh, Clemson's in trouble, because this is not a guy that he should not be the guy that you want to go to or feel like you may have to go to. If your starting quarterback is the right guy. And again, to be clear, you're not playing Western Michigan hypothetically at home to open the season. You're playing LSU at LSU. That was a bad sign to me right away.
1: Yeah, it is. It's a terrible sign. Nothing has looked good for Clemson. Like nothing that they've done on the field on any facet in any way has looked good in this game. LSU's looked great. Even with everything that, you know, they walked in with and all this, but this is the thing. Like, Lane Kiffin will embrace this enemy thing. He'll embrace this villain thing. He'll embrace who he is. This is what LSU signed up for. That's why they gave him a standing ovation. Did you see the ovation they got when they announced him after the rain delay and put his name up on the screen? It was like the Nature Boy Ric Flair in 1987 in the Greensboro Coliseum. Like, it was absolutely unreal. Think about a standing O for him. After wild speculation that there are SEC athletic directors and school presidents who are actually saying, hey, we should consider getting LSU out of here. Like, it's been that bad, and their fan base just can't wait to see Lane Kiffin win. And guess what? Lane Kiffin's team looks good. That offense looks nasty. And Clemson just looks bad. They look flat out bad. And you look at kind of what they have coming up, and they were a team that you looked at and said, yeah, that could be a tough out for some of these teams. Now it looks like a win that's not going to be very impressive.
0: So two quick things on that. One, you mentioned all of the drama surrounding the program over the last couple days. Obviously, we are live on air, so it is hard to monitor everything. On Three just tweeted out that going into the halftime press conference, or going into the halftime, Lane Kiffin was obviously interviewed on the sideline by Holly Rowe, and apparently he said, imagine if we had pro players. So Lane Kiffin, never afraid to rub salt in the wound. And I would also add this too. I think that's part of what makes this whole week so frustrating for me with Lane Kiffin. Really, not just this week, the last 2-3 weeks, because we were talking about this. I mean, we were literally talking about this 2 weeks ago when Todd Monken was referencing at his press conference that Lane Kiffin had reached out to him. Lane Kiffin is such a great coach. He is.
1: What's so frustrating is he doesn't need to do stuff like this. He does it anyway.
0: That's exactly what I was going to say, is he is a great coach. He was given great resources to put together a great team, and I think that he did. You don't need to do this. You don't need the drama. You don't need the controversy. He can't help himself, but listen, maybe it just doesn't matter. Maybe he's just going to be awesome, and he's going to piss everybody off, and he's going to push the rules and whatever.
1: Listen, man, it will. All of that is true, right? All of that may wildly be true. It's going to be great theater. It's going to be crazy great entertainment, and it gives somebody, pretty much universally, it gives you somebody to hate. Like, I've always kind of

0: been a quietly kind of liked Lane Kiffin in a lot of ways. It's kind of impossible now, but you're going to have to deal with it because he's not going to be bad. He's not been bad anywhere he's been, and he's never had resources even close to what he's got now.
1: No. I always liked Lane Kiffin, too, until the situation with how
0: the Ole Miss situation kind of broke it.
1: Yeah, with how he left Ole Miss, you and I were on air as he's trying to convince he's meeting with the president or whoever it was to try to convince him to let him coach in the playoff, and he's throwing a tantrum and blah, blah, blah, blah, blah. Fox Sports Radio, Aaron Torres, Jason Martin. We are live, 11:30 Eastern Time, Fox Sports Radio Studios. Four TVs in the Fox Sports Radio Studios with four games on. It's awesome. It is great. You know who else is great? Steve DeSager. Let's get to what is trending with DeSager.
2: I was wondering if we were going to get anything like super exciting on this week one with all the matches.
1: I mean, J-Mart texted me about, 3:30 Eastern, J-Mart, about this is the best we could do for week one. And
0: well, no, it was just like I kind of wish we had a little bit more meat on the bone in week one. We got kind of, last year we got kind of spoiled. I had forgotten about Boise and Oregon, and then that turned out to be what you would have hoped Boise and Oregon would have been. But I don't know. That Michigan, Western Michigan thing was college football at its most college football-y.
2: Especially now, because yes, there really is nobody in charge. 16th ranked Michigan on a Hail Mary pass beats Western Michigan 13-12. You mentioned number two Oregon, a comeback win against Boise State 34-27. And lightning delay at halftime at Houston, but a somewhat close game. Cougars, ranked 23rd, beat Oregon State 33-20. Must talk about the Michigan wing, because Western Michigan was the team, had the W, it seemed, and they kicked a field goal to make it 12-7 with 35 seconds left. Just enough time for Michigan to come down. Or was it enough time? Because they tried a Hail Mary pass. Yeah, it went out of the back of the end zone. Zeros on the clock. Time to celebrate. Or not. They put, for some reason, 1 second back on the clock and got to do the Hail Mary again.
3: This one's coming down in the end zone. It is caught! Touchdown, Wolverines!
2: Michigan radio on that. So we found what Terry McCauley said, the rules analyst for NBC that was carrying the game, former NFL ref. They also were wondering how Michigan got 1 second back on the clock for that final play.
4: Producer, and he tells us that our inset clock is in sync, is the actual stadium clock. The ball isn't even close to touching a player when it goes to zero. Now, their system, their Hawkeye system, apparently either had a different sync or whatever, and they came up with 1 second when it touched the players. I don't see how that happened, assuming our clock is correct. It is clearly not touching a player. The ball is clearly still in the air when the clock goes to zero.
2: So no explanation there, and we're going to need something from the conference Monday morning, I assume, on this one. Dominant wins for Ohio State and Georgia, for Texas and Indiana tonight, 8th-ranked Texas A&M. Shut out Missouri State 50-0. Missouri State just 4 first downs in the whole game. And there's a blowout at 11th-ranked LSU. They've resumed early third quarter. I said third. 31-3, LSU is leading Clemson. There was a 2-hour lightning delay at the start. Never kicked off until 9:40 Eastern time. Among the many late games, UNLV leads at Hawaii 14-3 late in the second quarter. Is Hawaii going to end first or LSU? Should we even ask that out loud? Florida has won 66-21 over Florida Atlantic. Cal at home leads UCLA 10-7 in the second quarter. It's Arizona State 48-7 over Morgan State late in the second quarter. And among the earlier games, Iowa shut out Northern Illinois 40-0. That was Iowa at the half, 33-0. Auburn defeated Baylor 17-16, stopping a 2-point try at the end at the goal line. There are 3 college games coming up on Sunday. It is a holiday weekend. Coco Gauff won her third round match at the U.S. Open. Tyler Reddick earned the NASCAR pole at Darlington. Lightning canceled qualifying there. Reddick has 5 victories this year. As for late night baseball, there are only a couple games still going. The Brewers had a rain delay at Cincinnati, so they're just now getting to the 9th inning. Reds lead Milwaukee 5-3. A's 6-0 leaders at Seattle, bottom of the 8th. And at Dodger Stadium, it's 5-4 LA over the Nationals in the bottom of the 8th on a 3-run homer the previous inning by the new leadoff man, Tommy Edman. Dodger DH Shohei Ohtani is out again for a third straight game.

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12: Pablo Torre, journalist, podcaster. What did you make of the punishments?
13: I thought that it could have been more. And I think that when you account for the fact that it is Steve Ballmer banned from the building for a year, his head of business banned from the building for a year, his head of basketball banned from the building for 6 months because Lawrence Frank, that basketball ops president, participated and provided contemporaneous notes to the NBA, by the way.
12: Can you give me best guess of what you think could be next involving the Clippers?
13: Let's just take Steve Ballmer at his word. He has written a letter via his very expensive attorneys to Adam Silver, blaming this podcaster for getting the NBA to do a prejudiced investigation. And at first, after the ruling came out, he threatened arbitration. When the NBA tried to settle with Steve Ballmer, we have undeniable evidence. We want to just make sure that you have the opportunity to take your punishment and let us all move on. Steve Ballmer decided to fight. And the NBA said, well, in that case, we're going to do something that perhaps caught Steve Ballmer by surprise. They found a way to settle with Kawhi Leonard and the Players Union.
12: Like, how much damage could he have mitigated by just saying to the commissioner, I'm so sorry?
13: Something that was really interesting in this Wachtell report was how much the NBA leaned on the interview he did with ESPN and Ramona Shelburne. And you will see that he is lying repeatedly. And once he does that, lying in public, the NBA now has the ability to fact check, as I did, as I have been doing this whole time.
12: This isn't the first time that this has happened with an owner.
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17: We have never needed promotion and relegation more in college football because there is no reason why Rutgers should be playing Big Ten football.
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17: Yeah, Pop Watson. Pop Watson transfers in from Virginia Tech, and that's kind of what I love about the transfer portal, where a team like UMass spends years without beating an FBS opponent, and then all of a sudden they have access to a quarterback from Virginia Tech, Pop Watson, who he was okay at Virginia Tech. 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
11: 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We are live, Midnight Eastern, Fox Sports Radio Studios, or I should say approaching Midnight Eastern, Fox Sports Radio Studios, LSU. It's beyond complete control. They're embarrassing Clemson early in the second half. It is, of course, a game that was delayed by weather by nearly 2 hours. LSU up 31-3. Interesting West Coast, you know, typical, you know, the old ACC Big Ten showdown, yeah. J-Mart, between UCLA and Cal. By the way, to say, just give me a thumbs up. I'm pretty sure Cal's still getting a check from UCLA as part of the deal of leaving the Big Ten. So Cal gets the home game and they get a check from UCLA. It's a weird California thing. We don't need to discuss that. J-Mart, we're going to continue to just see what we can find with this whole situation with Western Michigan and Michigan. Of course, Michigan wins on a Hail Mary on the final play, a play that should not, as best we can tell, have happened because the clock hit zeros on the previous play. We'll continue that conversation momentarily, but I just ask you, week one is now largely in the books. I'm gonna allow you to take this wherever you want. What else stood out in week one? We know it was a slower slate. By the way, week two, Texas, Ohio State, Oklahoma, Michigan, Kentucky, and Alabama in an SEC game. So the slate will pick up next week. But what else stood out to you in week one?
12: Teams that looked really good that should have looked good. I mean, it wasn't a great slate, so you didn't have a lot of close games. You saw a lot of big wins from big teams that you expected big things from. But sometimes you'll get that team that comes out like Notre Dame a few years ago losing to Northern Illinois. And that's what you should have gotten tonight with Michigan and Western Michigan. Maybe we'll get some kind of rationale for that before the end of the show. I kind of doubt it. But you saw, I would say, teams that maybe you were a little bit, you wanted to see what they were made of. USC looked good on Friday. I think that would be one that you could point to. Outside of the obvious, Arch Manning has a ton of pressure on him, and he looked very good today. I mean, I know they didn't play anybody. We're going to see what they look like next week. You can only judge based on what you saw today, and he looked awfully good today.
11: I was going to say, you know my stance on that. We've been doing this show 4 or 5 years now, is what we said a minute ago. You don't want to take too much away from week one, but you don't want to take nothing away either. And I'm not going to speak for you, but I was one that had my Arch Manning doubts coming into the year. And I can't just sit there and say that he didn't look awesome today, which he absolutely did. Now, to the point you just made, schedule's going to get tougher starting next week with Ohio State, but he looked really good. And again, I don't think we can dismiss that. Fourth year at Texas, second year as a starter. In his defense, got to give him credit where it's due. He did look good.
12: Yeah. So, I mean, it's things like that. I mean, the big takeaway, not even talking about Western Michigan and Michigan, Bryce Underwood not looking good is not a great, great thought. We already talked about Clemson. I would say the other big one is just Boise was a team that if I hadn't picked UNLV, I think Boise would have been the other team that I could have seen getting that non-Power 4 bid, that 12, whatever. And they've played Oregon tough in the past, early in the season in games like this. But they really, I mean, they were toe-to-toe with them. That was a really dramatic, fun game. I thought it was closer than I thought it was going to end up.

0: being, and they really had an opportunity in that last couple of minutes to score, maybe go for two and win that game on the road. Oregon's going to need to be a lot better than that, and they're going to need to get there pretty quickly, but they admitted as much after the game. It's not like they didn't take Boise State seriously. It just shows you better show up against some of these teams. And the other thing I would say is just this. Boise State being unranked, for instance. Like, once you get past the top 10, these preseason rankings, just like Michigan being 16th.
1: To say that was Mike.
0: You know what I'm saying? Yeah. Like, Michigan's 16th and Boise's not ranked. What are we doing here? Well, we're basing this on the name on the front of the jersey and what we think the players are going to do, even though we have not seen them working together. There have been changes all over the place. That's why I have the biggest issue with it, because a team like Boise State didn't have the respect coming in, at least just from a lay fan, that they should have. I think they got it from Oregon, and they played them tough. I think it shows a lot, though, that Oregon was able to go ahead and find a way to win that game, because they easily could have lost it. To win it is all they really had to do. It wasn't a style point kind of game, because it was one of the only games where you had two pretty good football teams on there on the same time.
1: Yeah. I just did the, you don't want to, you know, you don't want to dismiss what we saw in week one. I'll give Oregon a little bit of a pass. It does feel like it's a little bit of a thing for them. You know, a few years ago, they struggled with Boise. You know, 2 years ago, they ended up, you know, being the Big Ten champs and the one seed in the playoffs. So I'll give a little bit of a benefit of the doubt right there. By the way, LSU has scored another touchdown. They are now up 38-3 early in the second half. Clemson fans are probably either asleep or furiously typing on message boards right now. But we'll monitor that one. But no, I mean, what I just said is, like, again, you can't, I'm not going to make too much out of that Oregon game, but it was a weird one, J. Martin. I'll say this, because you look at the box score after, and I hate being the box score watching guy, but Oregon statistically dominated that game. And once they came back, they trailed 17-7 at one point. Once it was 17-7, I never really felt like they were gonna lose the game, but they never put it away either, literally until the final seconds when Boise had the ball with a chance to tie. So that was a weird game. I will say this, again, you don't want to overreact. I don't know how much of the Miami game you got to watch last night. They went on the road, and again, I know Stanford's not very good. By the way, great J-Mart take from last year. Lot of Andrew Luck sightings during a Stanford broadcast. No shortage of Andrew Luck on the sidelines last night, but Darian Mensah, 400 yards passing, 5 touchdowns. Malachi Toney with a school record 234 yards receiving. And it is worth noting, like, they did not play Western Michigan. They did not play Texas State like Texas did. They did not play Ball State. They did play a conference opponent 3,000 miles from home. So I would say that was probably the one more than any other that stood out to me.
0: I think that's right. I mean, Toney and Mensah together could be a problem. Yes. I had them ranked number one when we did our playoff deal, and I almost picked them to win it all. I didn't, but they're going to be there. I mean, they looked really good on all sides of the ball, and I don't see them having that kind of hangover fall off, because I just don't think Mario Cristobal is wired that way. Like them, I think my only question was, well, how good is Mensah? And based on what we saw, what he did on Friday night was more impressive than any single game that Carson Beck had last year in terms of his actual numbers.
1: Yeah, obviously the defense, you could see the theory where they take a half a step back. They had two guys off the defensive line drafted in the first round. But the offense looks better and is better, and Miami dominates. Keeping everybody updated on the Super League. J-Mart, Clemson, man, they're so bad.
0: That's no good, man.
1: It's just, we got 2 more hours to break it all down, but it is so embarrassing. They are so bad. 38-3 LSU leads in this game, and it's not getting any prettier.
0: Question, are they going to call for his job tonight?
1: Oh, I think so.
0: I think so too.
1: It's really bad. And like I said, and we got to get to break and come back and talk some other stuff. They can't do the basics right. I mean, this is really bad. And right on cue, the running back runs into the quarterback for a handoff. They did pick up the first down though. So 38-3 LSU leads. UCLA up over Cal.

0: all in the late first half and some other games to monitor as well. 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
8: So I saw this headline. Oh, boy. I want to remind everybody, I do think the Cowboys will be better this year, but they were 7-9-1 last year and awful against playoff teams. So the headline this morning, Cowboys are true Super Bowl contenders. Okay. Coaching matters. Just in the NFC, do you think Brian Schottenheimer is going to outduel John Harbaugh, Sean McVay, Mike McDonald in Seattle? Do you Kyle Shanahan in San Francisco, Ben Johnson, Dan Campbell? Let's say he does. Then he goes to the AFC and has to outduel Sean Payton or Andy Reid or D'Amico Ryans or Jim Harbaugh or Mike Vrabel. I'm not anti-Brian Schottenheimer. He was surprising last year. But here are the coaches that Brian and the Cowboys beat. Aaron Glenn, a defensive coach, and the Jets didn't have an interception. Brian Daboll got fired. Dan Quinn's about to. He's the number one coach on the hot seat. Pete Carroll, whose last year in Vegas was an abject disaster. Andy Reid's worst Chiefs team in week 13. They were all beat up. And Nick Sirianni, who you know it and I know it and we all know it. We're kind of like, eh. All right, whatever. Dallas went 1-5-1 against playoff teams. Some of the losses were ugly. I like the Cowboys. But don't convince yourself that average meal you ate at the restaurant was great because it's better than what you cook at home. Like, I think the Cowboys are interesting. Let's be careful here about the...
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9: The General of Degenerates has arrived. You ask me, what do you take away from the Raiders naming Kirk Cousins over Fernando Mendoza as the starting quarterback? This is a pure humiliation situation for the Raiders. And there's no other way to look at this. No other, unless you're wearing your Raider onesie, that's it. And your little Raider sippy cup. You don't spend a year intentionally losing like the Raiders did last year, tanking a season away, to get the top pick in the draft, the number one overall pick, Fernando Mendoza. And then discover, well, wait a minute, assembly required. No, there's no assembly required with a top pick in the draft. You're supposed to be, Mendoza's supposed to be a plug and play. Apparently, the plug wasn't included. They bought it on Temu. They should have bought it on Amazon. Bad job by them.
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10: I did.
4: It's Dan Patrick. Yeah, him. Yeah. You trust Dan. You need Dan.
11: Nobody needs to know that.
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11: 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Absolutely.
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4: In college football tonight, 11th-ranked LSU is annihilating Clemson. It is 38-3 in the third quarter. Clemson with just three first downs. 16th-ranked Michigan somehow escaped with a home victory against Western Michigan, 13-12, thanks to a 47-yard Hail Mary touchdown pass after 1 second was put back on the clock. Number 2 Oregon State came back to beat Boise State, 37-24. Easy victories for number 1 Ohio State and number 3 Georgia, also for 5th-ranked Texas and 6th-ranked Indiana. To baseball, there are two late games. The Dodgers are holding on 6-5 now against Washington in the top of the ninth, and the Nationals have two men on base with two outs. It's an Athletics lead at Seattle of 6-1 in the bottom of the ninth. 10-inning wins for both Tampa Bay and Arizona. Tyler Reddick earned the NASCAR pole at Darlington. I'm Steve DeSager.
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5: 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What a night of football. LSU, as the Sager just told you, up 38-3. Dabo Sweeney, oh, it's just sad. It's just sad. In other games, right before the half, UCLA up 21-10 at Cal. Bob Chesney making his debut as the UCLA head coach. Worth noting, Cal has a new head coach as well, Tosh Lupoi. But Bob Chesney looking as good as advertised for UCLA. There's a couple other games in the Pac-12 and Mountain West that we will keep you updated on as well. 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J-Mark, quick update. Couple things on the Western Michigan-Michigan game, and I'm going to reset it. For people who don't listen to radio or don't understand the semantics of it, we get a new audience all the time, so I want to make sure everybody knows what happened. But Michigan versus Western Michigan, Michigan trailed 12-7 in the final seconds. Yes, Michigan trailed at home 12-7 as a 4-touchdown favorite against Western Michigan. Bryce Underwood threw a Hail Mary. It went out of the back of the end zone. 0 seconds were on the clock when the ball hit the ground. Yet the refs put 1 second back on the clock. Michigan throws a second Hail Mary. It is caught for a touchdown to give Michigan the win. And it was controversial. Anyone watching the game couldn't really understand why the 1 second was put back on the clock. We do have a semi-update from the press conference. Unfortunately, Western Michigan coach Lance Taylor is being way too diplomatic, saying, quote, when I looked up at the clock, it was all zeros, but didn't really go in, didn't have the kind of that money quote that made you realize quite how mad he was. He did mention that MAC Commissioner John Steinbecker has already been in touch with the Big Ten. That was Lance Taylor at the postgame press conference. And it is also worth noting as well that after the game, on top of that, a reporter for the Detroit Free Press, Tony Garcia, said the Big Ten is working on releasing a statement per a Michigan spokesperson. They may be addressing it at a conference level as opposed to the officials. Again, nothing official yet. And I was critical of why are the refs not made available to the media. There is a pool reporter that basically there's one reporter that can speak with the refs after a game upon request. They have put in that request. It has not, it's not clear to me

0: whether or not that request has been granted. So that was a lot of jibber jabber, J-Mart, but I hope you got the point. The MAC has already been in touch with the Big Ten. Michigan may be releasing a statement, but as of right now, we don't have clarification on why the refs felt they needed to put a second back on the clock.
1: Yeah, no one does. No one has an answer for that. But I will say this. I went at halftime of LSU-Clemson to a television broadcast because I wanted to see how they addressed it at halftime, like what they talked about when they showed the replays and went through the highlights of the day and all. And there's a guy on their desk that went to Michigan that's a pretty well-known guy, won a Heisman Trophy. And he basically laughed and he just blew it off and talked about a win is a win, baby, da da da da. And then there was a dude that has a pretty loud mouth and a big paycheck at ESPN because he used to kick a football for a living. And he just said, yeah, off his back foot, 60 yards, Bryce Underwood, that's why you love him. And then they went to commercial break.
0: Yeah.
1: What are we doing, man? Like, what? I don't have to name him. You know who I'm talking about. But what are we doing here? At least Joey Galloway, I can name him. He was sitting next to him. He goes, you guys feel good about that? And they just kind of blew it off and just kept the frat party going. Like, I just, can we got to do better than that. Credit to NBC because Blackledge and Noah Eagle and their analysts, I mean, they really did. Terry McCauley, they really did go back, show several replays, and they basically said, look, we can't come up with a reason why this was done. And I've long thought Blackledge might be the best color analyst in the country. I think it's him and Joel Klatt. I think those are my two favorite guys. And I did think Charles Davis did a nice job today on CBS in his role. And he's always been a great analyst, too, so no surprise there. But credit to NBC for, you know, actually treating that like a journalism kind of moment where they realized they wanted to get that thing right. And so they didn't just run off the air. They showed several replays. They talked it through, did a nice job. But man, that one sports network that is supposed to be better than that sure as heck continues to be worse.
0: Yeah. I don't really
1: 44-3, by the way, in Baton Rouge.
0: Yes, LSU has scored yet again. I mean, just basically every time I throw it to you and you throw it back to me, let's just work under the assumption that LSU has scored another touchdown in this game. It is J-Mart, I know we got to get some other stuff, and I know I talked about it. Like, there is no take about, and we have to give credit to LSU, and we will. There is no take about Clemson that is like low at, you know how like stuff happens in our business and everybody is in like a rush to have the biggest, boldest, strongest take yes. ever. There is no biggest, boldest, strongest take ever on the state of Clemson football. Whatever you think about Clemson, Dabo's got to go, blow it up, start from the beginning. Whatever take you have, it is totally justifiable because even if LSU is the best team in college football, and who knows, maybe they are, you can't be this bad.
1: No.
0: You can't be this bad on a national stage if you were Clemson. And listen, we know that this was the first year, I think since 2009, that they were unranked in the preseason. I mean, this is just embarrassing. I mean, it's really bad. I'm rambling. I'll throw it back to you.
1: They've rushed 18 times for -1 yard.
0: It's just embarrassing, man.
1: LSU's rushed 39 times for 248 yards.
0: Okay, really quick, before we pivot to the WNBA, Kawhi, all that stuff. I want to ask, I know it's not one thing. Let me ask you this. Do you think it is solely Dabo's inability to adjust? Do you think it is the transfer portal, like the way we used to be able to stack rosters that you can't anymore? Do you think Dabo just had really good assistant coaches like Brent Venables? Like, how does it get so bad? What do you, and by the way, it's worth noting, it's not just tonight. They lost 6 games last year. They went 7-6 last year. So this isn't a 1-year
1: mm-hmm.
0: drop off.
1: Mm-hmm.
0: I know it's not one thing, but what do you think it is that it's so
1: I mean, they
0: bad?
1: Definitely have lost. I mean, they've definitely lost coaches. I mean, they lost Venables. They've lost Tony Elliott to Virginia. You know, they have lost coordinators, as any good coach does, and any good program does after a while. I think the quarterback play has

0: has gotten worse, even though I liked Klubnik, but this year, obviously, that's not going to be a positive for them, most likely. I just feel like they're a team that still feels stuck in football from like 10 years ago. And the business has changed, and so that does fall back on Dabo because he didn't evolve. He wants it to be the way that it used to be, which, I mean, I think a lot of people would agree with him, but it's not there. And so you either evolve or you perish. And that's kind of what we're seeing. That's why I think he's done. He is a relic. He is an old guard coach. He's not built for this brand of college football. I wouldn't be surprised if when he leaves, he actually doesn't go coach anywhere else. At least for a little while. I could see him try something else in his life. Maybe he would coach at a smaller school, but it's not going to, this same thing is going to be everywhere he goes. And so his job gets tougher and tougher and tougher. And a Clemson team without a quarterback has just never been a particularly good Clemson team. But even that, 44-3, I mean, that's a humiliating way to start your season. Like, your season's over. Your entire fan base is deflated. They will be, if they aren't already, calling for his job. I'm sure they will be by the end of the weekend. They are now going to be, I don't know, man, they may be below 500. I mean, they don't play in as tough a conference as some, but they're not going to be able to match up with some of these higher echelon ACC teams because right now they look below average in their own league.
1: Okay, last thing. We talked about this. 2 weeks from now, Clemson plays the North Carolina Tar Heels. I think even coming off of the high of that win for North Carolina last week, I was like, well, you know, I mean, it's a great win in Dublin, but they're not going to Clemson and winning that game. I think it's absolutely on the table that Belichick and the boys walk in with the ripped up hoodie and no assistant coaches because they're all doing illegal stuff and getting fired. Like, I think we kind of, no, you brought it up and I think I brushed it off of like, okay, cool. That win was fun the other day, but they ain't doing jack squat against teams that matter. Well, maybe just Clemson isn't a team that matters anymore, but goodness gracious, I don't know. They play 2 weeks from now and like, I don't think it's out of the realm of possibility that North Carolina goes in and wins that game. I don't know.
0: They're this year's Florida State from last year. Like, sure. That's what we could be seeing. Now, again, LSU's good. I think we all think they're probably in the playoff at worst. But, I mean, they may be much better even than we think they are if they're going to fire like this. So this may be not indicative of the quality of opponent that Clemson will see a lot this season. So they'll end up with a better record than we think. But, yeah, you can't watch this and think that North Carolina has no shot in that game. And if North Carolina goes into their building and beats them, that's got to be the end. Like, this right here feels like James Franklin at Penn State last year. This feels like the end.
1: And I'll put a bow on it by saying, you know, you've mentioned a few times the last week, this week, that you think this is his last year. And you mentioned, you know, does he coach again? Where would he coach again? I will tell you, you know, you and I both have friends all over the country that are college football fans. And you think about all of the jobs that opened last year. I mean, there were six or seven in the SEC alone. And I remember last year proposing, like, I think it's just time for Dabo Sweeney to pull a Calipari, start fresh somewhere. And the number of fan bases that were downtrodden and beat up and embarrassed by the state of their football programs that were just like, I don't want Dabo, kind of blew my mind. And guess what? All those fans were right. I was wrong. But, I mean, if... Somebody would
0: I think the difference is that Calipari has no problem evolving. Like, yeah, he's always been on the forefront of that. He knows how to use the portal. He's fine with that. He was the one and done king and all of that. Like, I think the difference is that Dabo Swinney looks like he is, you look like you're watching a black and white television when you see him. Like, nothing changes. So it's not going to get easier. College football is going to be the same wherever he goes. He's just not going to have as many resources in his next job. So you look at it and you say, how is he going to win here? How is he going to win anywhere based on his philosophy? It just feels like he's been passed by. He's been passed by and didn't want to change. Everybody else moved into the new neighborhood where they were building kind of the newer style houses, and he's still got a coal furnace in his basement. Like, and that's just the way he wants to go out. That's fine. Like, that's his that's his line, but I just don't see a bunch of fan bases that are

0: gonna line up for that because he coaches in such an old sort of outdated way that it just doesn't, it's not gonna work. I don't know exactly what his future is. I just think it's over at Clemson.
1: Yeah, I'll put a bow on it by saying Clemson trailing 44-3 for people who are just joining us. And yeah, I was gonna say something. I don't even remember. I'm
0: 72 total yards and almost three quarters of football.
1: What I was gonna say was I'm not gonna sit here and lie and say I saw every press conference that he did or whatever, but imagine being a player who went through 4 or 5 weeks of fall camp. Also, oh, by the way, 8 months of the program's dying. You know, this is coming off of last year. And you probably convinced yourself this year is going to be different. We've worked hard. We're going to shock the world today, only to come out and for this to be the result. I mean, I can't imagine much more of a deflating thing. And oh, by the way, LSU has the ball back as we wrap up the third quarter and they are driving as well. So it's bad. Fox Sports Radio, Air Tour. By the way, Sam Levitt is standing on the sidelines right now. They have pulled their starters in the third quarter at LSU. So let the record show. LSU has pulled its starting quarterback in the third quarter against Clemson. Credit, by the way, for all the drama, credit Lane Kiffin. But I actually think, to me, the bigger story is Clemson. I mean, this is just flat-out embarrassing. So
0: yes, it is.
1: You know what else is embarrassing, Jay Martin? The WNBA.
0: Gift that keeps on giving.
1: Yeah, well, let's come back. We will talk about Kathy Engelbert. We are a audio medium, but I am air quoting. She resigned, or she announced her retirement yesterday, effective at the end of this season. Oh, we'll discuss that next. Fox Sports Radio.
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0: everybody. 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Aaron Torres, Jason Martin. We are live. 12:23 Eastern Time. Fox Sports Radio studios. Lot to get to still. But before we do, let's get it over to the news desk. Steve DeSager, tell us what is trending at 12:24 Eastern Time.
1: You mentioned UCLA is playing Cal. They're going to be playing each other for four straight September starting tonight, even though they're not conference opponents anymore.
0: Just your typical ACC Big Ten old school. That's what your grandpa used to tell you about when he was bopping you on his knee.
1: Yeah. I sincerely thought about a segment every Saturday to start every season. Who's in what conference? Because, you know, yeah. Army and Navy.

0: They're actually, they're not independent, and they're in the same category. Wait,
1: it's like the old Charles Barkley, who he played for.
0: Yeah.
1: Well, no idea.
0: Get just as many wrong, exactly.
2: The crazy Army-Navy thing is they play after the college football playoff bracket is announced. So under the hypothetical that they, one of the two of them.
0: What if they're in their conference American title?
2: Yeah, like what if one of them is undefeated and is the group of five rep and then loses to the other?
0: But they want to stand alone.
2: Yeah. So hey, listen, it doesn't bother me. I'd like to see Army or Navy in the playoff. I'm just saying. These are things you don't think about when, you know, thought of everything except
0: there
2: for
0: there are just so many ramifications when no one's actually in charge. UCLA is leading in the final seconds of the first half, 24-17 at Cal. The context here is that these two schools weren't just in the same conference before. They are cousins. They are both in the University of California system. Why is UCLA, all of its teams for decades, called the Bruins? Because it's the Cal Bears, and UCLA is the Baby Bears, the Northern California UC
2: That's
0: school.
2: That's so interesting.
0: And then the Southern California UC school. So, yeah, all these four Pac-12 teams went off recently to the Big Ten Conference. Who cares if USC did? They're a private school. They can do what they want. And Oregon and Washington are not in the state of California. So the Board of Regents of the UC system met and said UCLA leaving devalues the athletic department and the programs that Cal has, because they were expecting to face UCLA in perpetuity in all these sports. So they ruled, and I looked up the exact dollar figure, for three academic years, so that would still include this year, they have to transfer $10 million a year to the Cal athletic department. You thought Ball State got a nice check to go lose to Ohio State today. Nothing like this is happening around college athletics. So, yeah, there's that. And it has been called calimony that UCLA has had to pay.
2: I haven't heard that one.
0: The amazing thing is those two schools in their last year in the Pac-12 were getting $30 million a year being part of that conference. As soon as UCLA leaves, they get $75 million their first year in the Big Ten.
2: Minus their calimony check.
0: And still they were running a deficit, you know, in the athletic department and fired the AD this week.
2: Listen, I'm not a business major. How are you, like, I understand, you know, we can't keep just upping these rosters by 10% every year. It's at $40 million this year for the top rosters. But I still don't really understand how you're making $70 million just from TV revenue and are still running a multi-million dollar deficit every single year?
0: Oh, for years. Yeah.
2: Yeah.
0: Even going into all of this. So, yeah, you'd think over time, they'll come out on top financially, UCLA. Just like Jerry Jones went in debt to build a great big stadium. You'd think over time, I mean, it's the Cowboys after all, he's going to do fine. But, yeah, there are numbers to parse. As for what's going on, at 11th ranked LSU, it's Tigers 44-3 over Clemson with about 11 and a half minutes to go in that one. Arizona leads Northern Arizona with 10 minutes left, 35-10. And the Arizona State lead is now 63-7 against Morgan State mid-third quarter. UNLV's ahead mid-third at Hawaii, 14-3. Auburn beat Baylor 17-16, stopping a two-point try at the end. Oregon came back to beat Boise State 34-27. And somehow Michigan defeated Western Michigan 13-12. Well, I can tell you it was on a Hail Mary pass, 47 yards for a touchdown. Somehow 1 second was put back on the clock just before that play.
1: 60 minutes and 1 second. I didn't know that was the regulation time for a game. But
0: I honestly thought you were going to say there's going to be some sort of 60 minutes investigation. Although that's not a bad idea either for what's going on at the Big Ten home after tonight. 10 inning wins tonight for Arizona and Tampa Bay in the major leagues. Dodgers beat Washington 6-5. Wins for the Athletics and Colorado. And guys, in women's basketball, Team USA plays again Sunday. It won its opener Friday at the World Cup, beating China 94-61. Caitlin Clark led with 14 points, 11 assists off the bench, no turnovers. The WNBA is on break for this tournament in Berlin. The regular season will conclude in late September, although I don't know why, because all playoff spots have been clinched, but sure, go ahead and play out the string. The U.S. is missing the injured Asia Wilson and Kelsey Plum in this tournament, but they've still got, you know, a decent roster. Paige Beckers had 14 points all in the second half of that opener. Angel Reese, 9 rebounds in 17 minutes. Back to you.
2: 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By the way, J-Mart, breaking news from Baton Rouge.

0: Clemson forced a punt.
1: Oh.
0: Clemson forced a punt, trailing 44-3. LSU had its backups in by the end of the third quarter. Absolutely embarrassing. Speaking of embarrassing, DeSager just told you what's going on in the world of WNBA. WNBA on a break for the World Cup.
1: And man, I thought the sun was shining a little brighter today. Now I understand why.
0: They went a day without drama. It's because the league has literally just stopped operating for a couple weeks. But let's talk about it, because we've been very vocal critics of Kathy Engelbert, the commissioner. Listen, we could get into all the semantics, but every single week is drama. Every single week is some sort of international incident. The players are out of control. They're actively trying to hurt Caitlin Clark. I'm sorry, it's the truth. They can't define what a man is, or a woman is probably the right way to put it. They're getting sued now by Enes Kanter and Royce White, by the way. It's a debacle. By the way, the whole Dan Patrick thing, when she was supposed to interview with him, instead she's playing golf 5 feet from his set. Anyway, she's retiring. I'm using air quotes. I don't know. You take it wherever you want, man. It's absurd.
1: I'm just mad that she's retiring. If there's anybody that deserved to be made a public example of and just straight up fired for all to see, it was her. I mean, she ran the WNBA. She ran it as badly as you possibly could. And I mean, really all you needed to do was stay quiet and it would have gone better. Like if you had just done nothing at all, never said anything ever, never waded into anything or made a decision, it would have been better than this, because your league is a complete farce. It's a joke. I have to imagine that it's a negative Q rating in the country now. Like the vast majority of people just don't want to hear about it ever. At the very least, before it was like, oh, that's cute from the side. Now it's like active vitriol towards that league. And yet you still see all these media articles being written trying to prop this league up. This has got to stop. Like we got to move on. This is not, it's not a thing. It's never going to be a thing. But Kathy Engelbert put her foot in her mouth repeatedly, said some of the dumbest stuff that you possibly, like indefensibly bad stuff. Let what happened to Caitlin Clark continue to happen. Let what happened to Sophie Cunningham continue to happen. You know, all of this kind of stuff was just going to get worse and worse. And eventually Adam Silver had to probably pull her aside and say, look, you either retire or I'm going to retire you. But he shouldn't have given her that option. They should have absolutely done this right there in the public square for all to see. This was a job that needed to be taken from her, that we knew was taken from her. Letting her resign, to me, is an easy way out for somebody that was completely incompetent throughout her role.
0: Yeah, she's going to argue, you know, we had all these media rights deals, record-setting, blah, blah, blah. It's because of Caitlin Clark. It has nothing to do with you. The league, I don't know how else to put it. It was irrelevant before Caitlin Clark. It's been relevant for all of the wrong reasons since, and it's just, I know we think that all of these commissioners are terrible, but I mean, she abjectly is absolutely an abomination. I really don't have much to add. You know, I will say the only thing I'll say, and I'm not being sarcastic and I'm not trying to be funny when I say it, I think this whole what is a woman thing,
1: yeah,
0: I think that's part of this, and I think it's either why she's leaving now or why she's being forced out now. And for people who somehow don't know that story, it's obviously you have two former NBA players now suing to get into the league. And again, 3-4 weeks ago, this whole drama comes up and they had to have multiple meetings about what a woman was. And as best I can tell, there's no resolution. And so they're getting sued. They can't explain what a woman is. They are, you know, they're supposed to be this bastion for women's sports. And it's like, you can't describe what a woman is. Why is that? Is there something you're hiding? Is there something you're not explaining? Every other women's sport, by the way, can explain it. You know, I think we talked about it the other day, but like the WTA Olympics, there's testing. There's no doubt. We don't have to get into testing and biology and this, that, but that's the only point I'm trying to make, is that it shouldn't be that complicated. The fact that it is makes me believe there's something else going on, and I don't even know what that would be, but it's just a debacle, J-Mark.
1: It's just bad. And the league, again, like you said, the media rights and all the things, that's all

0: because Caitlin Clark got into the league. With all due respect to all the other players, nobody cares. They continue to tell me what a great rebounder Angel Reese is until the end of time. I don't care. It only matters in her relationship to Caitlin Clark. That's the way that the sports watching public sees it. They can be upset about that all they want. They could be jealous of that all they want, but that's the case. And look, like, Caitlin Clark hasn't exactly done very much to appeal to those that would like for her to stand and fight for herself more. She's kind of stayed quiet and out of the fray, and they still won't leave her alone. So, like, at this point, and I think I said this at least once on this show, maybe more than that, at this point, I don't even care about Caitlin Clark anymore.
1: I just
0: don't care, period. I don't care about her stats. I don't care about the national team. I don't care anything about, I just have no interest in the sport whatsoever.
1: You know,
0: like, at all. Any possible, like, curiosity factor or whatever, or, you know, maybe they can make something of this and, you know, use her and create some stars and all this other kind of stuff and really treat this properly. It's all out the window now, and now it's just, I just don't want to hear about the WNBA. The next story I want to hear about them is them folding.
1: Well, I was going to say, you know what this actually does remind me of a little bit is I think the NBA got into a really bad place with load management and social activism and all that stuff. And it got to a point probably about two and a half years ago where I just said, I'm out. You guys got to give me a reason to come back in. And I do think this year helped. Knicks first title in a million years, whatever it was, 52, 54 years, whatever it was. I can't remember now. I knew it off the top of my head in June. A lot's happened since then. The Wemby thing was interesting. Spurs making the finals. And I feel like the NBA had to win back a lot of fans. And I think WNBA is in the same place. Now, the problem WNBA has is they have no history of being, you know, like, a lot of us loved the NBA, got pushed away by some of the semantics, and then when it was just about basketball, especially this last June during the playoffs, we got sucked back in. I don't know that the WNBA has ever had that. I don't think. I know that they haven't had that hold on us as sports fans. And so I'm with you is maybe there's a story. Maybe there's something that interests me. I think the problem for the WNBA is their playoffs go on during the football season. So the idea that, like, I'm going to be tuning into a WNBA finals game when it's going up against Sunday Night Football, like, just isn't going to happen.
0: Right.
1: But that's kind of just how I feel is, like, you had me for a second and you were such a train wreck that you just completely lost me. And now it's like, all right, you know, you could try to get me back. I mean, maybe you do something. I'm not going to put it out of the realm of possibility, but you lost me as a fan, and now it's on you to bring me back. Jamar, there's so much going on in the show. We're not going to have much time to talk about this. Let's just spend 2-3 minutes on Kawhi Leonard. I have no big takes. I know there's been back and forth reporting. ESPN was claiming nothing happened while Pablo Torre was obviously saying, first of all, credit Pablo Torre was all over this. He deserves all the credit that he's getting. It felt to me from the beginning like there was very clearly something going on. I found it impossible to believe that there was no way that Steve Ballmer knew or did not know. I found it impossible to believe that there was no way that Kawhi Leonard did not know what his uncle Dennis was doing. So I don't know that, like, I was totally shocked by anything that came out this weekend. Obviously, the punishment severe, 5 first-round picks, all that. But we only got a minute or two, but figured I'd give you the floor to talk a little Kawhi, whatever you want.
0: I mean, I can't believe the Clippers are even attempting to fight against this or say anything negative about Pablo. I mean, ESPN already kind of put their foot in their mouth with this and kind of had to backtrack off it. Yeah, credit to Pablo. He got it right. He followed it properly. And whether you like him or not, outside of this, they did a nice job here. And this is just an awful look. But I will say, like, $700,000 for Kawhi Leonard. That's the part of this needs more time than we have, but, like, he deserved a whole lot more than he got.
1: Yeah.
0: I mean, he basically sunk a franchise's future. And yeah, Uncle Dennis is part of this. We get all that. But I mean, if they had banned Kawhi from the league, I think that it would have even been justified, because this just gets at the heart. If there's a salary cap, circumventing that, that's about the worst thing that you could possibly do. And this was so flagrant and so egregious that I just feel like the player should not have skated this easily.
1: It's a great point. I don't, you know, we don't have that much

0: middle of my ceremony. And so I'll never forgive him for that, or at least my wife won't. You know what else I won't forgive? Dabo Swinney for just bombing. LSU has scored again. LSU, with their backups in and the stadium empty, has scored once again. This is there's nothing really else to add. It's just the embarrassment of all.
1: Belt to rear right here, man.
0: Belt to rear. 50-3 with 6:43 left. 50-3 extra point pending. Fox Sports Radio, Aaron Torres, Jason Marr. We are live. 12:40 Eastern Time, Fox Sports Radio Studios. We'll come back. When we do, we'll get it to the news desk. Steve DeSager, as always, with his extended update. Cannot hear what DeSager has to say about a busy day across college football and more. 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
15: I'm Dan Patrick, and this is Above the Noise. With college football just one day away, the biggest game of the weekend lands in Baton Rouge. LSU hosts Clemson. Two historic programs. Everybody should be ready for the fallout, because whoever loses is going to feel like the sky is falling. For LSU and Lane Kiffin, the hype has been building all offseason. A week one loss immediately changes the conversation from playoff expectations to whether the entire thing was overhyped. Clemson, different problem. Dabo Swinney's program has suffered 14 losses over the last 3 years, and there are legitimate questions about whether he is evolved enough to keep pace in the modern game. Plenty of talent on both sides. Whoever wins will deserve the credit, and that's almost beside the point. This is the kind of game where the winner gets to move forward, the loser becomes the storyline. One team leaves Baton Rouge with validation, the other leaves with a crisis. Sometimes the biggest game isn't about who wins, it's about who loses. I'm Dan Patrick, and this is Above the Noise.
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9: We're still waiting for Aaron Donald to show up at Rams camp. 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
12: Welcome back, everybody. Fox Sports Radio. Eric Torres, Jason Martin. We are live, 12:47 Eastern Time. J-Mart, we have reached the point of Clemson LSU where they're interviewing LSU's cheerleaders during the broadcast. If that's any reflection of where the game is, DeSager, just
13: I can explain
12: put
13: why.
12: Put me out of this misery. I actually do know why, but you can explain it to the
13: audience. It is the male cheerleaders that for every point after a score, they go to the end zone and do the push-ups. He's been there a couple years in this job. He said he'd never done 51 push-ups in a game before. And with the heat and all the sweating he's done tonight and all the points, he was just collapsing.
12: And they have to do, like, when they score 7, you do 7. And then you do 14
13: next time you
12: more.
13: Do, yeah, so
12: yeah, you're not just
13: cumulative.
12: Doing 51 total. By the way, Clemson just scored.
13: Touchdown, Clemson!
12: Good for them. I'm so happy for them.
14: Come back.
13: It's one of those where the Tigers are going to win tonight. It's
12: they
13: just
12: sure.
13: The home team Tigers. They're up 51-9 at the moment with about 3 minutes to go. Meanwhile, we have things to discuss after what happened at Michigan tonight. Wolverines win somehow 13-12 over Western Michigan. That Hail Mary touchdown pass at the end after 1 second was put back on the clock. The Western Michigan coach said after the loss, we can't control whether there's a second left or not. We went out the first time and defended perfectly that Hail Mary situation. I thought our guys did an excellent job. I know when I looked up at the clock, it was past zeros before we touched it. I knew they would review it. It was the last play of the game. But because we defended it so well, he said, I wasn't worried or concerned about our guys going back and defending a second one. Unfortunately, we did not defend it as well the second time, end quote. Kyle Whittingham, in his first game as Michigan head coach, said, we're not going to win a lot of games this season if we don't fix a lot of things right away. The bottom line is we're 1-0, but the reality is we've got a lot of things to fix. Tonight's game reminded me of Chip Kelly's first game with the Oregon Ducks. Do you remember there was a Thursday night game?
12: Blunt punched somebody. Yeah, who could forget?
13: At Boise State, Oregon was down 19-0 and playing horribly in that game and lost 19-8. I looked it up. That Oregon team wound up going 10-1 the rest of the season and went to the Rose Bowl. The one loss was a shootout at Stanford against Andrew Luck. But they lost just that one game, and then the Rose Bowl to Ohio State, but won everything else after that start to his career. Boy, they took off. Well, weather has certainly been a story yet again early season in college football. The extreme heat at Arkansas meant no fireworks and no mascot today. It was a day game. The fireworks were scheduled to go off from the tops of the video boards. Those did not take place because there's a burn ban in effect in Fayetteville, so local judge said no. And also the young mascot, Tusk the 7th, did not.

0: make an appearance at the Arkansas game because with the forecast at 100 degrees and a heat index higher, it was due to be around the hottest game time temperature for any Razorback season opener. And this little guy was born only 1 year ago, so the vet determined it would not be safe for him to be exposed to heat. Apparently, there will be no spit in his future, therefore.
1: Oh, either. God, DeSager, come on. He's a mascot.
0: And there
1: He's
0: was
1: the face of the program. Really quick, did you see that Rutgers did have post-game fireworks the other night?
0: Really?
1: Yeah.
0: Not celebrating the team, clearly.
1: Well, no. Yeah, I mean, they were post-game celebration fireworks. It just, you know.
0: You know, I assume Rutgers plays Michigan this year. I haven't looked it up, but.
1: I do think they play USC. I know that.
0: Yes, that is clear. I think that's one of the USC deep Road trips early in the season. There was a Division II game that wound up a tie because of the heat today. They were scheduling it originally for a noon central time start, Washburn against Colorado School of Mines, and they said, let's do it as a night game, and then later said, no, we're going to start at 9 a.m., and still ran into the heat, a heat index reportedly up to 107 at one point. So here, at the end of regulation, you had a Washburn extra point attempt blocked, which meant it was still tied, and then the opponent missed a 64-yard field goal at the very end. And the refs got together and they just decided to call the game. One of the options was, can we just wait till the evening and play just the overtime hours and hours in the future tonight in the evening? And they eventually said, no, it's finishing as a tie.
1: By the way, USC at Rutgers 2 weeks from today. So I know the world will be focused on Lane Kiffin's return to Ole Miss, but don't undersell Lincoln Riley showing up in Piscataway. So that is.
0: Speaking of USC, did you see the thing with the California Post? There is such a thing related to the New York Post. They got numbers that I had not seen because it was talked about the weather and the bad opponent and so forth. The poor turnout a week ago to the USC home opener against San Jose State. The paid attendance was 53,000 for that, or 51,000, I should say. Last night was 53,000. But they found the actual number of tickets scanned for the USC opener was 35,000 at the Coliseum. And last night, it was just over 45,000. And of course, it was more last night, because who doesn't want to drive into downtown L.A. on a Friday night at, say, 5 or 6 o'clock?
1: On a holiday weekend.
0: That is absolutely perfect. Number two, Oregon was down 17-7 late first half and won 34-27 against Boise State. Dante Moore, 378 yards passing, 3 scores, including the game winner mid-fourth quarter. The blowouts in the top 10 included number one, Ohio State, paying Ball State $1.9 million and beating them 56-3. Next Saturday night, Ohio State at Texas. Julian Sayin today, 21 of 25, 320 yards, 3 touchdown passes, and a TD run. The Buckeyes scored 2 touchdowns in each of the 4 quarters. Jeremiah Smith, 8 catches, 151 yards, and 2 TDs. Ohio State had 32 first downs, 671 yards. Georgia, 31 first downs, 660 yards. Third-ranked Georgia, 63-3 over Tennessee State. Tennessee State as a team had 32 carries, 10 yards on the ground. In fact, the offense, 10 first downs, 9 punts. Georgia led 35-0 early second quarter. Gunnar Stockton, 3 TD passes. Nate Frazier, 3 touchdown runs. And at number 5, Texas, it was the Longhorns, 59-7 over Texas State. Arch Manning, 20 of 27 passing, 305 yards, 4 TDs, 1 interception. Texas never punted in that game. Blowout wins for Indiana and Texas A&M.
1: Thank you very much, Steve DeSager. 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Aaron Torres, Jason Martin live, closing in on 1 a.m. Eastern time. We'll come back, reset a wild week one. Then it's time to look ahead to week one of the NFL. Plenty to discuss. We still got 1 hour left. Oh, so much football. It's so great. Aaron Torres, Jason Martin, Fox Sports Radio.
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2: 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There are some shows you don't want to miss.
3: This is going to be fun.
2: And there are some shows you can't miss.
3: Let's not overreact.
2: This is Covino and Rich.
3: Let's talk about the sadness that is New Jersey. I'm not New Jersey. I love New Jersey. Taylor Ham, pizza.
4: Me.
3: But the one college.
4: Piscataway.
3: The one college in New Jersey that gets props. Because when people say, yo, Covino Rich, you guys into college football? You know what I always say? I say, I watch it. I like watching football. But I can never get into college the way I'm into the NFL because I grew up in New York and Covino grew up in New Jersey.
4: And we were consumed with professional sports. We had no real good college teams to root for.
3: And when people say, what's the closest good college football? And it was always out of state or upstate New York. Mm-hmm. Syracuse when like McNabb was there or, you know, maybe...
5: The Jets and the Nets were kind of like college teams.
4: You know, Winker at times. Played for Hofstra.
3: Yeah, it's like...
4: St. John's basketball was big at a point.
3: And then it would be like, you would have to go...
4: Seton Hall.
3: UConn. Maryland. Like, Penn State. Everything was out of state like 3 or 4 hours away.
4: College football, just not a big thing when you grew up in the tri-state area for the most part.
3: There would always be a moment where, like, for a season, it'd be like, Rutgers is not bad.
4: It's a good school.
3: But they were bad, and we got to talk about it. Rutgers.
6: Well, you have Rutgers and Princeton. Princeton football, but no one's going to see Ivy League football.
4: Get this. Yeah. Rutgers were 30-point favorites against UMass, right?
3: Is it true?
4: And this is the crazy part of the story. UMass had a 16-game losing streak going into this game.
6: They were one of the worst teams last year.
4: I had to double-check that. 16-game losing streak. So,
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16: It's a final at 11th ranked LSU. 51-10, LSU ripped Clemson. Blowout wins in the top 10 for Ohio State and Georgia, for Texas, Indiana, and Texas A&M. Number 2, Oregon came back from a first-half deficit and beat Boise State

0: 34-27. Easy wins for Texas Tech, Alabama, and BYU. And 16th-ranked Michigan beat Western Michigan 13-12 on a 47-yard Hail Mary touchdown pass after 1 second was put back on the clock. The Big Ten Conference, in a statement tonight, says they put a second back because their video review showed a Western Michigan defender started his jump on the first Hail Mary from an established out-of-bounds position. His foot was out, and he made contact with the ball with 1 second left on their video. Baseball, the Dodgers edged Washington 6-5. I'm Steve DeSager.
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2: 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We are live, 1 a.m. Eastern, Fox Sports Radio Studios. Taking it up till 2 a.m. Eastern when Mike Harmon will follow us. Cannot wait to hear what Mike has to say about a very dramatic week one of college football. We're going to get to all of it in half a second. 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So let's reset, J-Mart, and I think we should probably start with the situation at Michigan and with the situation that happened there. DeSager just kind of gave us the update, but let me kind of go ahead and reset this. And guys, just give me a thumbs up when we have the sound ready to go, okay? All right, so this is what we'll do. So this is the deal. This is how the last couple minutes went. I'll call for the sound in half a second. So Michigan, just it's still just insane to even just say out loud. Michigan trailed late in the game 12-7 against Western Michigan, okay? So in this game, Michigan was a 4-touchdown favorite, and they trailed late in the game 12-7. They drop back, throw a Hail Mary. It goes out of the back of the end zone, and there are zeros on the clock. The Big Ten refs then go to the monitor. They put 1 second back on the clock. Again, Michigan trailing 12-7 with 1 second left. A second had to be put back on the clock. And Kyrus, you can go ahead and play how it ended from there.
3: Underwood takes the snap. Back to pass. Back at his own 40. He's going to let it go. This one's coming down in the end zone. It is caught! Touchdown! Wolverines! Touchdown!
2: That was the Michigan Radio Network, the walk-off win for Michigan after a second was added. Plenty of controversy, and DeSager just references J-Mart, but I do want to share, and then I will get it over to you. The Big Ten does release a statement saying, following video review, it was determined Western Michigan's number 18 started his jump from an established out-of-bounds position and made contact with the ball with 1 second remaining on the clock, as shown in the video provided, and Michigan, or the Big Ten on social media did provide the video of what was viewed during the replay process, a side-by-side view of the play and the game clock using a direct shot of the game clock in the stadium was used to determine the final ruling. 85 minutes prior to the game, all broadcast cameras used for the replay system, including the camera on the game clock, are synced using a strobe system. Per NCAA guidelines, a ball not in player control other than a kick that scores a field goal is out of bounds when it touches the ground. A player, a game, official, or anything else that is out of bounds or that is on or outside a boundary, and thus the clock is stopped. So, long and the short of it, one of Western Michigan's players started his jump out of bounds 1 second left on the clock when he made contact with the ball. I don't know if you're buying it, but that is certainly the Big Ten's explanation.
4: Nope, not buying it. I don't know. I feel like that's what you're going to go to
5: to find a way to put a second back on the clock. That's the way.

0: you have to try to find it. You have to come up with something to explain why it happened, but no one would have even come close to have batted one eye if you just end the game right there. Yet you don't, and everybody's eyes are batted. It's universal, basically, that this was just a miscarriage of justice. That is not how replays should be used. Even if what they're saying is somehow technically true, which, I mean, I don't know. I'm not looking at it right now. All I know is that in real time, that game was over. It felt like it was over. It deserved to be over. There should not have been some strange, weird technicality, which if it had been flipped and Western Michigan had thrown that, they never would have looked at it again. And it would have been over right there. Everybody listening to this knows that I'm right. It's just unfortunate because to me, that is not the essence of sports in any way, shape, or form.
1: So I'll say this. This just came out within the last minute or so. The Mid-American Conference, obviously, where Western Michigan is a part of, they released a statement upon the conclusion of the Western Michigan-Michigan game. The Mid-American Conference and Western Michigan contacted the Big Ten office to seek clarification regarding the replay review and the placement of the time on the game clock. The Big Ten explained that the ball touched a player who was out of bounds before the clock reached zero, resulting in one additional play being rewarded. The Big Ten subsequently provided video and audio of the replay, which confirmed the explanation provided to us. I commend Western Michigan for an outstanding effort and a well-played game, and I offer my congratulations to Michigan. I also appreciate the collaborative efforts of the Big Ten office and its prompt response in reviewing the play and providing the requested clarification. Listen, J-Mark.
0: Okay.
1: I know everybody's got a... I take back what I was going to say. Everybody doesn't have to play nice. Your team, even if they didn't get robbed, be mad. And yep. Here's my thing, because DeSager earlier played Terry McCauley, who is the rules expert for NBC, saying that basically the video in the studio is the one that is synced up with the one in the stadium. So at minimum, the ruling was based off of a video feed that no one in the stadium and no one watching on TV could see. And so do with that information as you please. If you want to believe the game was rigged, they wanted Michigan to win, whatever, blah, blah, blah. Okay, whatever. The bottom line is they made that ruling off of a TV monitor that no one could see anywhere other than the Big Ten League offices when NBC and the stadium TV monitors are supposed to be identical. So again, do with that information as you please. I'm just saying, why did the Big Ten have access to some video feed that nobody else did, especially most notably NBC, who is of course your broadcast partner and has to explain it to the millions of people that are watching in that exact moment?
0: Yeah, it just doesn't smell right. It just smells like they're gonna try to find a way to just back the officials. They certainly don't want to give up a conference win, and they don't want to even make it seem like there's a reason why they should. But I just don't think this is gonna wash. It just is what it is. I know they're not going to overturn this, but this is just a black eye all the way around. It's worse than had Michigan lost the game. To win it this way is, I think, worse in terms of the optics and how it looks than losing it. It just seems totally underhanded, shady, and to do it to the little guy in this case, it's just ridiculous. And then for your fan base to run on the field, to storm the field, and Bryce Underwood.
1: That is part of it too, yep.
0: Of all people, to like flex like he was about to win the Heisman Trophy or something like that because of a play he should not have been able to run, in my opinion, after the game that he played, after the season that he had last year, and we were told during the offseason that he had refined his mechanics and everything was going to be ready to rock, and he looked worse than at any point I saw him last year in this game against Western Michigan at home in the Big House. Bro, you should not have shown a muscle. You should have just dropped your head and very casually walked off the field, because that, like, for him to react like that, I'm just like, man, Michigan could not possibly look worse than they do in this moment.
1: I don't disagree. And I don't really have much else to add for people who are just joining us.

0: officer who could not watch the game. Michigan did look that bad. Yes, as we said, they needed a second Hail Mary with the Big Ten league office give, or the Big Ten referees via the league office giving them a second back on the clock to seal the victory. Unbelievable finish, but yeah, it's hard not to feel like somebody wasn't robbed there, and certainly that somebody is Western Michigan. All right, let's keep it going real quick because we got to switch gears to the NFL in half a minute. Clemson, LSU. You can take it where you want, J-Mart. LSU wins 51-10. Yes, for people just joining us, that score is correct. 51-10. LSU pulled its starters in the third quarter. That's how bad it got. I'll be very quick on this, and I'll just say, yes, part of this is about Lane Kiffin being awesome and being worth all the headaches and being as good as advertised. And he is, there was a reason that there were three schools, LSU, Florida, and Ole Miss, all battling for his services in December. To me, though, the story is Clemson. This is a program that was in the conversation as the best program in college football for about a 5-6 year period. I was at one of the playoff games many years ago where it was like, oh my goodness, this team is on top of the college football world. J-Mart, it wasn't even competitive. Nope. It was embarrassing. I mean, you know, I have the halftime stats here, the second half stats. How about this? 644 yards of total offense for LSU, 145 yards for Clemson. And oh, by the way, they scored the touchdown with seconds to go in the fourth quarter. So it wasn't as though, oh, you know, it was 10-10 and then the starting quarterback, you know, sprained his ankle and couldn't play. 38 first downs for LSU, 8 for Clemson. 644 yards of total offense, 145. Lane Kiffin deserves all the praise. To me, though, the bigger story is how embarrassing Clemson has become.
1: Yeah, I mean, that's right. LSU looked like you would expect a Lane Kiffin coach team to look. They looked great on offense. They were fired up. You're going to get a lot of good with the Shady when it comes to Lane Kiffin. That's just the way it will be. They will be good. I'm not surprised to see them come out. I am surprised to see them be this good. I think it's just amplified by Clemson being that bad. And yeah, that is the storyline, because I don't know what the dialogue is going to be in Anderson, South Carolina, and Clemson, South Carolina, and Greenville, and Spartanburg, and all those areas that I lived in for years, and there was Clemson and South Carolina stuff absolutely everywhere. They live and die by it in that state, and this ain't going to wash. This is not going to work. This is not going to go well at all. And I think that the Dabo experience was already sort of careening in the mind of a lot of those fans. This might have broken the dam. I don't know that you come back from this. It feels like your season is done, because you didn't just get beat. You got outclassed. Like, you didn't deserve to even be on the same field or in the same sport with the team that you played against. That's about as bad and about as ugly and embarrassing a loss as a big-time program can take. I mean, that is TCU against Georgia levels of bad.
0: At least just that was the national championship game.
1: Exactly.
0: This was week one.
1: Exactly.
0: You know,
1: horrifying loss.
0: I forget if we talked about this. I think we did last week with Florida State, and I said, and we certainly talk, remember we talked about this with Clemson, with the Browns. Remember we were on air after that weird Deshaun Watson press conference. Yes, ironic. And you brought up the great point of you can't start Deshaun Watson because you need some positivity going into the season, and it's like, okay, they start Deshaun Watson. Everybody in Cleveland doesn't want him. Everybody in Cleveland's mad at him. And you're starting off on a negative foot. And it's the same now with Clemson. Is like, what would Clemson have to do this season to make that fan base feel like they're going in the right direction or just not a totally lost program? They play Georgia Southern next week. You could win 75-0. It's not making anybody feel any better.
1: Right.
0: You're hosting North Carolina with Bill Belichick in a couple weeks from now. You should win. I don't know that you will, but even if you do, again, no one's going to feel good about it. They do play Miami early in October. I guess if you beat them, whatever, you're not going to beat them. And so anyway, I don't even.

0: know what I'm saying, but it's just, it's negative, it's toxic, it's not going to get better. And I know there's been, actually, relatively speaking, a lot of bad moments for Clemson over the last couple of years. I think this is by far the worst. Just what an embarrassment that this night ended up being.
1: Yeah, I mean, this is one of the worst losses that program has ever suffered, period. Not because of who they lost to. They lost to a better team. But they looked so pathetic. And just, I mean, when you look at the stats, and box scores sometimes can lie, but box scores don't lie in this case. When you look at the quarterback play and just overall, Clemson ended up rushing for 40 yards. It was in negative territory early in the fourth quarter, and that's when a lot of the starters for LSU were out of the game. But your combined passing totals were just for 105 yards to go with one interception, no touchdowns, and you rushed for 40 yards. So you had 145 yards. A good bit of that was after LSU didn't care anymore. Meanwhile, LSU had 644 yards of offense.
0: Crazy.
1: 335 passing and 309 rushing. That is... what are you supposed to say about that? Like, that is absolutely inexcusable for a big time college football program. This ain't Purdue. This ain't Rutgers, like we were talking about earlier. This is Clemson. This is a team that you expect to be in the mix, at least in the Dabo Swinney era. And those stats are about as mind-boggling and just extreme as you will ever see. 644 yards to 145.
0: And again, to your point, and I know you just said it, but this is LSU Clemson. This isn't Texas State. This isn't Ohio State, Ball State. This is LSU Clemson. And it's also worth noting, we know Lane Kiffin is great. Game one of the Lane Kiffin era. Rock bottom for Clemson in a couple year stretch, which has felt like one perpetual rock bottom after another. Fox Sports Radio, Aaron Torres, Jason Martin. We are live here at 1:17 Eastern time. College football still going strong, by the way. Third quarter, UCLA tied with Cal 24-24 among the notable games still going on. Nevada beating Western Kentucky, and there's a couple others that we'll keep you updated on as well. But when we come back, it's what we got to do. We got to look at the National Football League. We have done 6 of 8 division previews. We will get to the AFC South and the AFC West next. That's Fox Sports Radio.
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0: Welcome back, everybody. Fox Sports Radio, Herald Tours, Jason Martin. We are taking you up till 2 a.m. Eastern. Mike Harmon filling in on the top of the hour. He will be following us at 2 a.m. Tell you what, Jay Martin, let's not waste any time. We have had a lot to discuss in the world of college football, but do want to switch gears to the NFL. We have previewed 6 of the 8 divisions. The season starts on Wednesday with Patriots Seahawks, so we got to get in the AFC South, and the AFC West. Kyrus, give us some music. Emmy, let's go to the AFC West because those teams are actually interesting, unlike the AFC South.
1: All right, let's do it. So we've got the Kansas City Chiefs at 10.5. What say you, J-Mart?
0: Are they the highest in the division real quick?
1: They are.
0: Wow, I'm actually surprised by that, but go ahead,
1: J-Mart. Well, it's a two-way tie, actually.
2: Okay. I just don't know what the Chiefs are going to do. Like, I'm curious to see, but I still don't feel great about it. I still think they lack some depth at the skill positions. I want to see what Kenneth Walker does for that offense. Is that going to take some pressure off of Patrick Mahomes to have to feel like he does it all? Are they going to be able to stay healthy with their couple of receivers that can be difference makers? Are we going to see Worthy take a step in the right direction? Is Rice going to be a true number one? And then what's Kelce got left? You say 9.5? I'm gonna go under. 10.5, definitely under. I think they're about a 9-win team this year. That's just my gut feeling. I'm just not scared of that team right now if I'm other teams in the division.
0: Manageable first couple games, then it gets really tough. The thing I will say is that it is worth noting, like, Mahomes played 14 games last year and they were 6-8. They were 6-7 going into the game that he got hurt where he was playing. So it's not like, oh, they were 7-1 and he got hurt, you know, November 4th. Like, he played pretty late into that season. And so I believe there are good years left for Mahomes, which is the dumbest thing anyone could say on Sports Talk Radio.
2: Yeah.
0: Big picture, he will have runs in him. I am not sure they have done enough to go from a 6-11 team to it would be an 11-6 team for them to hit the over. So I'm going to go under on that one as well.
1: All right, next up, we've got the LA Chargers also at 10.5. We'll start off with Aaron.
0: So I am going to go over. Couple things. One is I don't want to make too much out of the preseason, but the limited time that Herbert played, he looked awesome. Now, again, can't make too much out of it. What I really just think it is, J-Mar, I mean, this was a team that a year ago lost both offensive tackles and still went 11-6. And so, you know, I mean, they lost Rashawn Slater in the preseason. He did not play a single game. Joe Alt was hurt very early, and they still managed to get to 11 wins. I think they do it again. I think they go over, and I guess by default, and I don't want to spoil my Broncos take, but I guess that means that I like the Los Angeles Chargers to win the division.
2: So they're 10.5 also, because you said it was a two-way tie. Okay. You better be right, because we're getting to the point where the Justin Herbert stuff's got to start actually translating to something. He has not played in a lot of meaningful games in his career. This should be the year. Like, I agree with all the points that you just made. I'm looking at a stretch where they play at the Bills, then at the Seahawks, then Denver, at Kansas City, at the Rams, Houston, at Baltimore. That's rough, man. That's 7 in a row against some pretty good football teams right there. Like, the worst of those teams might be the Texans and the Chiefs. That's a bear of a schedule. I'm gonna go under. I think that is a really brutal 7-game stretch. I do not like when I see long stretches of difficult games. I look for those in everybody's schedule, and that's the worst one I think I have seen to this point. So I'm going under. I think they might win 10, but I think 10.5 is a bridge too far.
0: I will say, in between, outside of those 7 games, you do start with Arizona, Vegas, and then after that, you get the Jets. But

0: Your point is well taken. Let's keep it going, Emmy.
1: All right. Next up, we've got the Denver Broncos at 9.5. And since you mentioned it, we'll go with Aaron again.
0: I'm going to go to J-Mart. J-Mart, if you don't know, Emmy, no, it's okay. J-Mart is the resident Broncos fan. So I'm going to toss it over to him and get your take, and I will share mine in a minute.
2: I think 10 is very possible here. I'll go over, but it's not going to be by much. Like, I mean, I think that they're going to be challenged this year. Again, they'll play Seattle as well. The Chargers, of course, that's going to be a great war. The two Chiefs games will be tough. They always are. The Bills, they'll see the Patriots near the end of the season. And actually, it's going to be them and the Chargers to finish the season against one another. And I think it is highly possible that those two teams are meeting to determine who wins the division in that final matchup. And that game will be played in Denver. So I like Denver to go over, but I think 10 might still be the number.
0: So I'll go just a little bit under. J-Mart, what was the win-loss record in one-score games? Or it was something crazy. What was it like?
2: Yeah, it was something in one. Like, the biggest thing is, like, if that is, if you have to rely on that to get to that point this year, then you're certainly going to go under, because that's not a consistent stat. That's not something that you can expect year in and year out. You hope that that's not going to be the case. But I know where you're going.
0: All right, I'm going to take under on that one, and we can wrap with the Raiders. Emmy, go ahead.
1: All right, Raiders, 5.5.
0: So, all right, Las Vegas Raiders, excuse me. They do open with the Dolphins, so they could start 1-0.
2: That'll be a win.
0: I mean, they could start 2-1 with the Saints as well. You said, what'd you say, 5.5?
1: 5.5.
0: You know what? I'm feeling crazy. It's 1:32 Eastern time. Western Michigan got robbed. Dabo's career is over. I'm going over on the Raiders. And what I think, it's a coaching upgrade without a doubt. Cousins is certainly a professional quarterback that can handle things. I think there are just enough winnable games on. I mean, it's the definition of a fourth place schedule. You get the Dolphins, you get the Jets, you get the Browns. More I'm looking at it, that division is so good. I'm going to go over 6-11. Go Raiders, go.
2: Yeah, when I was looking at the schedule, I see Miami. I see the Saints, who I don't know what the Saints are going to be. I see the Jets. I see the Browns. I see Tennessee, which we'll get to them here in a moment. I see Arizona. Like, are they going to sneak a few other wins past those, though? No, I'm going under. I don't like that they're starting the seasons with Cousins. I just feel like they're going to be a very up and down kind of team. And I don't mean up and down wins and losses. I just mean from quarter to quarter, I think they're going to be inconsistent. And I think we may wait 6 weeks before we see Mendoza, and their season will already be over at that point. So I think they're more likely a 5-win team at best.
0: I will say really quick, and then we'll get to DeSager and we'll do the AFC or the NFC South or AFC South. I will say it does become interesting if they are good early. Like, does it become controversial to keep playing Kirk Cousins? Again, I know rookie quarterbacks don't have to play in their rookie year, but it's just so rare for the number one overall pick to not be your week one starter. I mean, this isn't the 27th overall pick. This isn't Lamar Jackson. This isn't Patrick Mahomes going to a team that routinely makes the playoffs. I mean, this was the worst team in the NFL. So I guess it does become interesting, you know, how long of a leash does Cousins have? And is it a good thing? I mean, I guess it is if he's good. But anyway, it's just an interesting thought experiment. All right, J-Mart, I think we actually differed quite a bit in that division, which is fun. We both took the under on the Kansas City Chiefs. I took the over on the Chargers. I believe you took the under. I took the under on the Broncos. You took the over. I took the over on the Raiders. You took the under. So good little deliberation there. All right. So we'll come back. We got one division left. 7 divisions are in the books. NFL is like 5 days away, 4 days away. We'll get to the NFC South in just a minute. AFC, I don't know why I keep saying NFC. AFC South, just a minute. Before we do, though, final time this evening, Steve DeSager, what is trending?
3: Still got college football going
0: on. Yes, we do. It's so good. How did we make it through all those boring Saturdays?
3: Cal
2: and WNBA, baby.
3: Cal and UCLA are tied at 24 with 12 minutes to go. Final seconds, UNLV leads at Hawaii 21-6. Yes, the Hawaii game is not the late game tonight. We did have

0: earlier, that blowout at 11th-ranked LSU, there was about a two-hour lightning delay at the start. Kickoff at 9:40 Eastern time. Eventually, the LSU Tigers beat the Clemson Tigers 51-10. LSU with a first downs advantage of 38-8. Also today, Virginia Tech with the usual great intro, and then they went out and won 73-3 against VMI. Kansas State 71-3 over Nichols. Number one, Ohio State, 56-3 over Ball State. Number three, Georgia, 63-3 winners against Tennessee State. Fifth-ranked Texas won 59-7 over Texas State. Number six, Indiana, 52-16 winners against North Texas. That was 31-16 to start the fourth. Josh Hoover, four touchdown passes. Eighth-ranked Texas A&M tonight, 50-0 against Missouri State, which had just four first downs, 67 total yards in the game, and three fumbles. Texas A&M had 35 first downs by comparison. Oregon was down 17-7 late in the first half. Number two, Oregon beat Boise State 34-27. Dante Moore, nearly 380 yards passing, three touchdowns, including the game winner mid-fourth quarter. Easy wins for Texas Tech, Alabama, and BYU. And number 16, Michigan. I don't know how. Beat Western Michigan 13-12. Western Michigan was 4-for-4 on field goals, settled for one with 35 seconds left, got the lead up to 12-7. It looked like a Hail Mary that went incomplete out of the back of the end zone was ending the game. The clock was at zeros. 1 second was put back on the clock after video review, and then on a 47-yard Hail Mary, the game-winning touchdown pass for the Wolverines came, and 13-12 is the final. Western Michigan in the second half had a field goal drive of 20 plays. They had the ball almost 14 minutes and settled for three. Here, Michigan had a touchdown on the opening drive tonight, then eight straight bad drives. Hail Mary at the win, at the end, they win anyway. Easy wins for Penn State and Tennessee, for Iowa. Houston beat Oregon State 33-20. Auburn edged Baylor 17-16, stopping a two-point try at the end of the goal line. Oklahoma State lost at Tulsa 24-10. The Citadel won in three overtimes at Charlotte. Three more college games on Sunday. Friday night on Fox TV, number 25, Missouri at Kansas. Two NFL notes. Patriots running back Trevion Henderson missed practice again with his ankle injury. New England plays the season opener Wednesday at Seattle. The Minnesota Vikings re-signed veteran safety Harrison Smith. Tyler Reddick earned the NASCAR pole at Darlington. Coco Gauff won her third-round match at the U.S. Open. Baseball wins for the Yankees and Dodgers. 10-inning victories on the road for Tampa Bay and Arizona. Riley Green of the Tigers, four hits, four RBIs, including two homers. Detroit won 6-0 at Cleveland. Twins won at the White Sox 6-4. Boston sent Baltimore to a fifth straight loss 5-0 behind Sonny Gray. Philadelphia and Zach Wheeler defeated Atlanta 4-2. Kyle Schwarber with his 41st home run of the season. Back to you.
1: Thank you very much, Steve DeSager. Have a great evening. I'm sure you'll be back tomorrow. Chris Plank and Arnie Spanier, Ephraim Salam, and Mark Willer. Thank you, and we'll see you next week, man. See if we get a real explanation on Western Michigan, Michigan by then. Well, remains to be seen.
0: All right. They did attach video with the conference explanation.
1: I mean, listen.
0: It differs from the video you and I saw on TV as the game happened, but okay.
1: That's what I'm saying is.
2: Where'd that footage come from?
1: Well, I was going to say, the explanation makes sense if you're willing to dispel the notion that they had a different feed than NBC, who's your broadcaster, who is broadcasting the game to millions of people had.
0: And there's technology to sync up the clocks before the broadcast starts, so it's not like an accident that the time is shown correctly in the corner usually. Apparently not this one time.
1: I don't know. Western Michigan and the MAC are not throwing as much of a stink as I thought they would. But all right, DeSager, we appreciate you, man. We'll see you next week, and I know you'll be on tomorrow with the fellas. We'll come back. I guess we got to get this AFC South in before we call it a day, and we'll wrap the show.
2: Sounds about right that we're doing it in the final segment, trying to squeeze it in. That's about what that division deserves right about now.
1: No, a lot of Trevor Lawrence coming up on the backside. Daniel Jones, Fox Sports Radio.
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5: I'm Dan Patrick, and this is Above the Noise. With college football just one day away, the biggest game of the weekend lands in Baton Rouge. LSU hosts Clemson. Two historic programs. Everybody should be ready for the fallout, because whoever loses is going to feel like the sky is falling. For LSU and Lane Kiffin, the hype has been building all offseason. A week one loss immediately changes the conversation from playoff expectations to whether the entire thing was overhyped. Clemson, different problem. Dabo Swinney's program is suffered 14 losses over the last 3 years, and there are legitimate questions about whether he has evolved enough to keep pace in the modern game. Plenty of talent on both sides. Whoever wins will deserve the credit, and that's almost beside the point. This is the kind of game where the winner gets to move forward. The loser becomes the storyline. One team leaves Baton Rouge with validation. The other leaves with a crisis. Sometimes the biggest game isn't about who wins, it's about who loses. I'm Dan Patrick, and this is Above the Noise.
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0: 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We are live, 1:46 Eastern Time, Fox Sports Radio Studios. Mike Harmon will be following us 14 minutes from now. 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All right, J-Bart, we got one division left, AFC South. I can never remember. It's so forgettable. I can never remember. All right, Kyrus, give us some music. Emmy, let's talk AFC South. Go ahead, Kyrus.
1: All right, let's get right into it. We got another two-way tie at the top, so we'll start with the number one, Houston Texans, 9.5. Start off with J-Mart.
2: Obviously, the division is questionable, to say the least. I'm really out right now on Stroud, and I think that's kind of skewing things. The defense, we know what Will Anderson and that crew are going to do. Stroud, the last time we saw him play football was one of the worst things I've ever seen. I actually couldn't believe he didn't get benched in that game just for his own sake. I don't know if he's irreparably broken or not, but he definitely took another step back last year. But it's still a 12-win team, and it's still not a good division. So I will go over, but I am concerned about that offense. C.J. Stroud needs a real bounce-back year, and he needs a good start to the season.
0: You said 9.5, Emmy?
1: 9.5.
0: They won 9 straight to end the regular season. So I'll be quick. I have all the same concerns about C.J. Stroud, big picture. I have none of the concerns about the defense. They're going to be awesome. I will go over 9.5.
1: All right. 9.5 as well. The Jacksonville Jaguars will start off with Aaron.
0: Jacksonville, Trevor Lawrence, Liam Cohen. I'm so torn. Schedule is just tough enough. Broncos, Patriots, Bengals, Eagles, Texans, obviously in the division, 5 of their first 6 games. Since we're short on time, you said it's 9.5 as well. I'll go under 9.5. I'll say 9-8, maybe still get a wild card, but I'm going to go under.
2: I'll be quick this time and say I kind of feel similarly here to the way that I did in the other division, where I think it could be a two-way tie up top, and I think both teams could end up being 10-game winners. So I will go over. I think they'll win double-digit games, but I don't think we're seeing another 13-4.
0: All right. Go ahead, Emmy.
1: All right. Next up, we've got the Colts at 7.5. What say you, J-Mart?
2: Aaron, what is Daniel Jones going to do this year?
0: It sounds weird to say. It's like literally one of the most interesting questions to me in the NFL, because I just don't know. Is he just totally poverty? He was good last year before he got hurt, but he is coming off injury. He never looked like that before. But maybe it's a Shane Steichen thing. Maybe it's a wrong situation with the Giants thing.
2: Certainly possible.
0: Yeah, I'm just gonna go with he's not that good. How about that? But I will say, by the way, like, they did start off hot. The final 3 games before he got injured, they lost 3 of the final 4 that he played. So it's not as though, like we said with Mahomes, it's not like they were 9-1 and then he got hurt and fell apart. They were kind of trending in the wrong direction even when he was playing.
2: So I'm under with them. I don't like paying running backs big time money. I'm still not sure about that. And Taylor has had a tendency to miss a few games here and there. With going over with the first 2 teams, at least the number, because I felt like it was a little low, I think we're giving the Colts maybe a little bit too much respect with this number, so I'm going to cautiously go under because I'm not sure what Jones is going to do this year or if he's going to be able to stay healthy, much less Jonathan Taylor.
0: Yeah, I'm going to go under as well. I don't believe that he's like that kind of difference maker, and I think he's going to regress to the mean, so I'm going to go ahead and go under.
1: All right, final team, the Tennessee Titans at 6.5.
0: J-Mar, take it, Mr. Tennessee.
2: I mean, that's double what they won last year. They've been the number one pick in the draft 2 years in a row. Everybody here loves Carnell Tate. They think he is a superstar in the making. They love Cam Ward, minus Jared Stillman, who lost his credential.

0: That number is more than I thought. 5 was doable. I don't know that I can get that high. I don't know if I can get high enough to that number. I'm going to say under. They are going to be better. They are. And the schedule is manageable. So they could go over, but I'm going to need to see it on the field in games that count, because you're relying on a lot of what you think somebody's going to do based on potential that hasn't been realized yet in the NFL, either because they haven't been there long enough or they haven't been there at all. So I'll go under, but I do think they'll win a couple more games than they did last year. They will not be the first seed in the draft this year.
1: What was the number, Emmy? Just 6.5?
2: 6.5. 6.5. Right?
1: Sheesh.
0: That's just too much for me.
1: Yeah, I mean, they would need some stuff to happen to go. Like, you know, they play the Commanders late. Like, I hate to be negative, but is Jaden Daniels healthy? Right. You know, the Steelers' final week or two of the season, where is Aaron Rodgers? They would need a lot to hit 7 wins. 7-10 feels, it's just too much. I'm going to go ahead and go under. So, did we agree on... No, I think
0: we agreed on all those, didn't we, or no?
1: Houston was the only one. I took the over, or did you take the over, too?
0: We both took the over. It's Jacksonville. I just said it'd be 10 wins.
1: Okay.
0: Jacksonville, okay. I was over with Jacksonville, I think.
1: Yes, and I took the under. So both over on Houston, both under on Tennessee, both under on Indy, and I took the over. I took the under on Jacksonville, you took the over. Hey, really quick, since we only got about a couple minutes left... Do you want to make a Super Bowl pick? Have you made a Super Bowl pick?
0: I don't think we have made a Super Bowl pick.
1: No. There's a sign-up sheet in the back here that I'm supposed to fill out before the start of the season.
0: You know what? I'm going to do the thing. I don't think that I've done this, like, out loud. I believe that Josh Allen's going to win the Super Bowl.
1: Oh, I would love it.
0: I think the Bills are finally going to get it done. With a new head coach and Joe Brady finally moving on from Sean McDermott, who we both felt like that probably should have happened a year before it did. I think this is the year they put it together, and the Bills will defeat the Rams.
1: Okay. I'm actually rooting for the Bills. I am going to go Seahawks. I just think the Seahawks are so... They went 17-3 last year, including the playoffs. And their 3 losses were by a combined 9 points. I just think people are completely underestimating how good they are. And I actually, in my head, had them over the Bills. So I actually hope I'm wrong, because I am rooting for the Bills, rooting for Josh Allen. But yeah, so you have Bills over Rams. I have Seahawks over Bills. Since we're under a minute, Texas, Ohio State will be probably close to done by the time we get on air next Saturday. Who you got in Austin?
0: I mean, I'm not trying to draw this out. I've kind of wavered back and forth. They're both going to end up in the playoff. We both agree on that. It's in Austin. This should be the showcase moment for Arch Manning. I think Texas will beat Ohio State next week.
1: I'm going to take Texas as well. We got to get out of here. Want to thank the crew. Kiris on the board. Producer Emmy. Steve DeSager from my partner Jason Martin. I am Aaron Torres. Make sure to download the podcast. Also, make sure to stay tuned. Mike Harmon following us. Busy Saturday in college football. NFL coming up. This is Fox Sports Radio. We are Fox
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4: If the Lions fail to make the playoffs for a second straight year, Dan Campbell should be fired. Plain and simple. And all you need to do is relive the last 4 years. They blow a big lead to go to the Super Bowl in San Francisco. They play. They have the best record in the NFC, 15-2. They play a rookie quarterback at home. They're favored by 9.5 points. They get their heads handed to them. Last year, they don't make the playoffs. And if a second year of not making the playoffs, if you don't fire Dan Campbell, you're crazy. Because to me, the ride would be over. There's no way he should survive when you've gone nothing but backwards since they got to that NFC Championship game, since they led by 20 points or whatever it was in the first half. They were on their way to the Super Bowl. He did some stuff that came back to bite them. He even said that night after they lost that game, that might be their only chance. And then for the next year to get the number one seed, all they had to do was win 2 home games, and they were going to the Super Bowl. Again, they couldn't do it. They don't get it done. And they lose to Washington with a rookie quarterback. Last year, bad. This year, they lose again and don't make the playoffs, Kelvin. I don't know how you can look at the Lions and Dan Campbell.
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12: In late night college football on Saturday, 11th ranked LSU dominated Clemson 51-10. 16th ranked Michigan somehow edged Western Michigan 13-12 on a 47-yard Hail Mary touchdown pass after 1 second was put back on the clock. Number 2 Oregon trailed in the first half but beat Boise State 34-27. Dominant wins in the top 10 for Ohio State and Georgia, for Texas, Texas A&M, and Indiana. In Major League Baseball, in 10 innings, Arizona won at Houston 4-3. The Diamondbacks now a half game ahead of San Diego for the last NL wildcard. The Yankees won 5-1 at San Diego. The Dodgers defeated Washington 6-5. Tommy Edman with a 3-run homer. Dodgers DH Shohei Ohtani was out for a third straight game due to his injuries. Coco

0: off won her third round match at the U.S. Open. Tyler Reddick earned the NASCAR pole at Darlington. I'm Steve DeSager.
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2: Hey, everybody, what's going on here on a late Saturday night, West Coast time, early morning, East Coast? Yeah, that's right, the bar's still open. Still got an hour and 45 minutes before last call out there in New York, and certainly plenty of college football fans, maybe some team officials looking for a stiff drink after the happenings of earlier tonight, week one of the college football season. For all of you that complained you didn't get your beak wetted enough last week with some of the early games, well, you had a full slate. And then it was a question of, well, whether you liked what you saw. Out if wherever you are, we still have a game going on here late into the night as UCLA and Cal are getting after it. Guys with many syllables in their names as the opposing quarterbacks. A guy named Chesney trying to resurrect UCLA football. All of those things as we get ourselves set for a big four-hour run here, Fox Sports Radio. My name's Mike Harmon. You find me in the Twitterverse at Swollen Dome. You hear me during the week 7 to 11 every weeknight Pacific time alongside Jason Smith. You know, my best friend. See, I get to do it the opposite way here on a Saturday night into Sunday. I know there have been a lot of great moments here in this chair, long tenures. Happy to be here tonight. You know, Bernie and Jonas and Ben and many others. Chris Plank, I know, was here last week. Pleased to be here with the squad tonight. I've got Mark and Emmy with me. We're going to take you through some of the college football stories of the day, some of the big results, the chaos, obviously, in Michigan. One thing that we'll have to spend some time on, shall we say. And obviously, the other big story, for me, it's the villain you need. That's the tease ahead to what we'll talk about coming up in about 15 minutes from now, because he was every bit the part and showed out on Saturday night. But first, let's start with that Michigan game. Yes, 13-12 is your final. Well, how did we get there? A little bit of controversy.
3: Underwood takes the snap. Back to pass. Back at his own 40. He's going to let it go. This one's coming down in the end zone. It is caught! Touchdown! Wolverines! Touchdown!
2: As you can tell, a big Michigan call on the final there. The second take, of course, because it's a game mired in controversy. We'll get to the Big Tens. Very lengthy explanation in a moment, but 13-12, your final. Underwood with the giant heave, the prior play waved off. Well, they ruled one with 1 second remaining. There was contact with the football, which means, well, it's dead. It's done. It's over. He's out of bounds. And so we live to see another play. That's Underwood with the big heave, 12 of 22, 171-1 on the game. And if you read the message board, people were ready to pack his bags, take everything out of any apartment, dorm room, or any other place he occupied, including his locker, and send him packing. For the Broncos, they were looking to create chaos that we've seen happen with Michigan in the past. Desmond Howard in the post was having fun going, well, we still were owed one for the Colorado play oh so many years ago with Cordell Stewart. Some might argue the last couple of years, the college football world righted itself, because the last I remember, there's no vacated titles or anything of that. I know there were some sanctions or whatever, but let's be real. Nothing really transpired. But Michigan survives, succeed and proceed. The old John Calipari line comes into play here in a big, big way. And let's get to that Big Ten statement, shall we? As we look at the overarching college football world, there were two games of great consequence. A lot of big players, a lot of big performances across the board. And the nighttime game, I don't know how much the game itself really gives us anything to talk about other than, wow, that was good background fodder as I was doing other things. Maybe playing with the dog. Maybe you were building a puzzle or you went and got an adult Lego set.

Yeah, we'll talk trading cards later. That's my adult Lego set. But all of that. Statement from the Big Ten Conference. Ready? Following video review, it was determined Western Michigan's number 18 started his jump from an established out-of-bounds position, left foot, and made contact with the ball with 1 second remaining on the clock. As shown in the provided video of what was viewed during the replay process, a side-by-side view of the play and the game clock using a direct shot of the game clock in the stadium was used to determine the final ruling. Aren't you glad you don't have to diagram sentences anymore? Anyway, that's my aside there. 85 minutes prior to the game, all broadcast cameras used for the replay system, including the camera on the game clock, are synced using a strobe system to ensure all cameras are aligned. Per NCAA football rule 423A. Okay. A ball not in player control, other than a kick that scores a field goal, is out of bounds when it touches the ground, a player, a game official, or anything else that is out of bound or that is outside a boundary line. Unquote. And thus, the clock is stopped. See, I like when you get to the "and thus." It's like you could see whoever wrote this, like, finished with a flurry, like he was a musical director and getting everybody to their final note. Or just, hey, I've got something dramatic to say. I'm on a stage. I'm an orator. I'm a congressperson sitting there and giving you my stump speech. And at the end, I throw my hand up with that great final line. And thus, the clock is stopped. Now, the Zapruder film of all of it, and for those of you that have really powerful computer systems and you want to do the enhance like we joke about during our weekday show whenever it comes down to old police procedurals, yeah, just yell enhance and hit a button and all of a sudden it just zooms in and it's perfectly clear as to what you can see. For many of us, as we watched it live, And I hit the rewind a couple of times trying to figure out exactly, all right, where the ball is, whose hands are hitting, where is it, are we playing electricity to where he's not actually out of bounds, but he's touching someone. Like, what are we doing? But ultimately, you get the do-over. And as they say, you never let it go to the judges. And this is where I will take Western Michigan to task to a slight degree. Because remember, they got the ball back on a huge fumble in the final minutes of this game. Right. Great play. Great strip. Underwood's going to the ground. You've got the waiting defender who just punches it out. Right. Straight out of the Charles Tillman playbook with the peanut punch. Ball's free. Western Michigan recovers. First and 10 at the Michigan 31. 11-yard run. OK. Timeout. Michigan. 4-yard run. OK. Timeout. Michigan. Then you have the third down play. I'm sorry, it's back to second and 6, right? Because we had the 11-yarder. Then you have the 4-yard run. Then you have another 4-yard run. Cool. Timeout, Michigan. Stops the clock. It's 3rd and 2. Out of the shotgun, they're going to call a play. Well, he fumbles it. He puts it on the carpet. Play's dead, right? No chance to advance the ball in this scenario. So you end up having to kick the field goal. Great. You're up 12-7, and then you get the big Hail Mary. You get the big play out of this Michigan 6-play, 75-yard drive. You still have to play defense. You've done a great job for the first 59 and a half minutes of this, but you gave it a chance. You gave them a chance. You have an incomplete pass, and then you have a deep ball for 28 yards to get you to the 47-yard line. Now, a bit of a scramble on what looked to be the final play of regulation. Ultimately, you get one tick back on the clock. Again, watched it repeatedly, trying to determine where that fingertip, where that hand is, where the leaping is, all of that. Because remember, they've got to do this quickly. And I know there's a video circulating off the sideline of one of the Big Ten cameramen pointing it out to the fans and everybody getting excited. We can't play that audio because there's a bunch of blankety blanks and all sorts of stuff going on. But you can just imagine. And he goes, there it is. It's 1 second. So they get the 1 second left. And they do a perfect pick in the end zone, give the absolute opportunity for the opportunity of Buchanan to go up and make that play. Right. And that's how it ends. Just like that. All of that great work, 59 minutes plus

0: or you've held them under. And again, everybody looking to ride under without a doubt. Doesn't mean that they're suddenly going to go on a tremendous run, right? Hey, we escaped. Whew, that's it. Certainly a lot of warts, a lot of problems in this. But you have the opportunity now where you're 1-0. And no matter how you got there, by the skin of your teeth, by a replay review, by the chaos that ensued, they didn't get to knock the ball down the second time, right? High point of the, and it's a great catch. For those that haven't seen it, go look at the way Buchanan rises up and high points this ball. And what the rest of the Michigan squad's doing, sealing to give him space to where he's not being contested as he goes to make that catch. It is a fantastic execution on the deep ball. Also, when you're looking at it, it's at the front of the end zone this time, right? First time scrambled, kind of danced, and then almost throws it fully out of bounds. This time, front of the end zone. If nothing else, we might have gotten ourselves a tip drill. It never got that far. As Buchanan high points it, Michigan escapes. Succeed and proceed. We were joking, my brother and I, going back and forth on this one. And for all of you, you'll get a lot of random 1980s, 90s to today. Just like some of your soft stations, right? You know, your music stations out there. We give you the hits of the 80s, the 90s, and today. We'll do this with WWF, WWE, AWA, regionality at Swollen Dome. If you remember any of these heroes, Precious Paul Ellering, the manager of the great Legion of Doom, the Road Warriors, would always start by yelling something really loud and over the top. And if he felt they got screwed in a match, it always started with, like thieves in the night. This is one of those where you go running into the tunnel. It's like, we got it. We got over. Celebrate with the crowd as they assemble on the field and just recognize, all right, you got one. And we're talking about Whittingham in his debut. You're never going to have another one like that. That's a guy that's been at the same place for 30 years. He comes to Michigan, and he gives you that fantastic finish. Again, for folks of a certain age, and I think you're a bunch of you out there, you remember those Monday Night Football? Hey, fantastic finishes, and they'd give you a last-second thriller. Here it is. Instant classic. Okay, for 35 seconds or so. 877-99 on Fox is your number. 877-996-6369. Throughout the night, we'll litter the airwaves with your calls, with your tweets at Swollen Dome. Come on in. It's a family show, or at least we'll try to keep it there. Trying to bring everybody around the old radio, old timey, as it were, as you're out and about. If you're driving for a living, be safe. Thanks for being with us. If you're up on the third shift working, thank you for being with us. If you're just sitting around sipping a nice cold one, or maybe a nice cup of coffee, maybe you're starting your day, maybe you're ending it. However you're listening to us, wherever, the iHeartRadio app, our hundreds of affiliates nationwide, and of course, that little voice in your head. We appreciate you being part of our extended family. We're just getting warmed up. Coming up next, we celebrate a great anniversary, but me telling you all about the villain you need and we all collectively need. That's coming up next. It's Fox Sports Late Night with me, Mike Harmon, here on Fox Sports Radio.
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5: Welcome back in. Fox Sports Late Night. Me, Mike Harmon, with you on a beautiful Saturday into Sunday. First full slate of college football games. Just a couple of days till we get to the NFL. We've got some of that for you. Give you the quick look at what we've got over the course of the night. You've heard Brandon Deutsch on with us, with Bernie for months now, talking fantasy football. He'll pop in next hour. We'll do some last-minute draft advice, some sleepers, and all of that fun stuff with you with the fantasy files. We're going to talk a little bit of Southside since the White Sox are relevant and Mighty Mark and I can commiserate over that. There's also a rendering of a new stadium for the White Sox. Money flowing on the South Side. That's a beautiful thing. We got some trading card stuff, surveys that we need to talk about, sleep science, Harmon's hammer, because we had a topic this week that really, I think everybody's getting it wrong because they took the easy way and the easy explanation because they didn't read paragraph two. But we'll get into that a little bit later on because it really just comes down to one thing. It's fuzzy math. Got plenty of that over the course of the show as well. But I teased it before. Tonight is the anniversary of the release of one of the greatest animated shows of all time. Let's go back to September 5th of 1992. Batman, the animated series, made its debut. We've just done the rewatch. I know Emmy's starting to get back into that. He's going to drag his kid and say, this is the greatest superhero and collection of villains that you could possibly find. Am I right?
6: Oh, that's right.
5: Yeah, that's it.
6: I just started today and I had no idea it was the anniversary. See, and I am so glad I started.
5: See the way the universe works. You know, Batman 1989, the seminal film. It's also Michael Keaton's birthday. 75 years young today, the Batman. All right, Adam West is the Batman, but you know, Michael Keaton for the rest of us. But all of that ties into, I love supervillains, right? We love villains. We've had a decade, two decades of the anti-hero where we're not in a dystopian future. Sometimes those worlds collide, but we talk about villains. And right now in the college football era, there's nobody that comes close, right? We've had guys be contenders and they would be in the rogues gallery. See, I'm going full Batman nerd with you. They'd be in the rogues gallery sitting around and you decide where that bus goes and all of those things. But right now there is one and he is elite and he did some hot yoga and he did the pregame show before absolutely dismantling and throttling his opponent this evening. And he's been thrust into, well, he's thrust himself into the heart of what people call the sanctity, the battle for the soul of college sports, of college football. You can lose me with that. Okay, we got bag men going back 60 years that we know of in terms of college sports and people who are always there with a nice little handshake and a folded up wad of bills. Like that's nothing new. We've just now changed the game, the rules, and maybe there's a few extra zeros attached to all of it. And remember, these are the zeros we know of now. I'm not even going to get into that whole Clipper thing. We can do that a little bit later on. But when we talk about college football and where we're at, the battle with Lane Kiffin, and let's just put the name on it, has been all about, will you be able to bring guys that got cut off an NFL roster, never played in a game, never played really much of anything meaningful. They got to run around and maybe they got to keep the jerseys and pennies and whatever else they assembled. But can they come back and play? Right. And this is where we get into eligibility rules. What's going on? Who's a pro? Who's not? And some would argue it's semantics. I say it's

0: very much a very legal financial distinction, not quite semantics of, you know, potato, potato kind of thing. There's actually legal distinction because they're not employees of the school or the state for that matter. But we talk about NIL and how many commercials did you see? If you're doing a drinking game for the Save College Sports ads with all the different luminaries that were part of those, you didn't make it past the first quarter of your early game. Okay, you might have gotten the early EPL game at, I think it was 4:30 Pacific time that kicked off. And then you might have gotten through maybe halftime of those 9 a.m. Pacific time starts. Otherwise, you were done because every break was, here's this ad, here's this ad, the sanctity of the game. And look, I think at this point with Lane Kiffin, right, you can always find a judge. We've watched TV and movies, TV shows and movies for years of, if you work hard enough and you can find the sympathetic ear, you'll get the warrant you need, you'll get that guy released, all of those things. And they're always in a nice robe, sipping a nice Chianti or a late night drink. Yeah, you're all picturing it. How many times did you see Benson and Stabler show up? Judge, you two again, right? Yeah, I mean, Sam Waterston, hey, meeting up with a buddy at the end of the bar at 2 a.m. Like, all right, I know it's almost last call, but this really is going to help me out. We've all seen it. Now I need to start rewatching all of those Law and Order episodes again. But all that to say, you find a friendly judge, all of a sudden you get an injunction here, you get this lifted, you get this, and suddenly 42 people could potentially play. In this case, we had two guys in particular that might have come back to play at LSU. Here's how Lane Kiffin addressed it earlier this morning.
1: Yeah, that wasn't easy. As much as I feel for the players, and I believe that you fight for what you believe in. And I believe, you know, these kids have an opportunity to play, just like all the other kids around the country that are winning court cases and being put on rosters. But at the same time, I'm the head coach of LSU, and I had to make a decision that is for the big picture of LSU and the LSU football program, with the uncertainties of what potentially could have come by adding them to the roster. And we couldn't get exact reasons or exact what that would mean if we added them. So with that, made the decision, which is the best interest of the team and the university. And we're excited to be playing a great game today here in front of these fans. And let's spot the ball.
0: There you go. 51-10 was the final, by the way. I buried the lead there of what LSU did to Clemson and Dabo Swinney. We got plenty on him a little bit later. I know Aaron and Jason were talking about Dabo and his tenure and where we're looking at. Because a guy who is... been reticent to embrace any of the newness of college football. He's been at Clemson for a long time, going back to 2008, had all those huge years, kind of culminating with, Deshaun Watson and his greatness. But like all of that to say, when we're talking about the era now, you need the common enemy, right? You've all done it. Maybe with your brothers or your sisters or your cousins or your running buddies, whoever was like the extended family, you played the numbers game and you tried to lean and say, hey, this is how it's got to work. And you try to find, someone's got to be the common enemy of all of it. You work in and that energy goes into one space. And right now, Lane Kiffin's the common enemy of everybody. Now, remember, LSU voted as part of that unanimous block to say, hey, we don't want this in the SEC. And so this is pragmatism 101 right here in terms of, nope, we're not going to do it. And part of it is if suddenly you can find another judge, you take it through the courts, it goes through fast enough and it's overturned. Well, what happens if they played meaningful parts or any snaps in these games that are wins? How do you extract those stats and their contribution reasonably and say, well, you know, they still would have won 48-3. So no, that's not the way it works, right? You played, you were ineligible. Here's what happens. You start talking about losing wins and all of these different metrics. Now that would mean the NCAA would actually have to act with some level of speed, which as we know historically, hey, not going to happen. But in this case, you're also looking at the SEC conference. There's lots of money and revenue flowing through. You don't want, as much as you may want to be the bad boys, and this is where Kiffin and LSU as an institution, there may be a bit of a divide, right? Where you could say, hey, press it, But you're also like, well, we want him to remain in good standing with the

conference because, well, we see where this is headed. The super friends and the super conferences when we talk about the SEC and Big Ten at the head of the table. And as my favorite guy in the world of wrestling right now, Danhausen, would say, that's an awful lot of human monies. And we have to be careful about that and be judicious about that. And for Lane Kiffin, hell, at halftime, he did all his speech and he was good. He's like, oh, you know what? If we clean this up and we didn't have this turnover, it should be 38-0. And he turns and he starts to walk away, but he turns back and goes, imagine, you know, if we had the pros. Okay. Got a little bit of the swagger, as it were, as he ran off the field, absolutely obliterating Clemson. Because there was talk this morning, right? The hot yoga showing up on the set with McAfee, which, you know, leaving no pop's culture stone unturned. There's plenty of instances on Family Guy where you got Stewie trying to be the consoling person for Brian, for Peter. Hey there, big guy. You doing okay? And that felt like what McAfee was kind of doing with Lane Kiffin. Hey, buddy. And it's like, you know, it means a lot. You're my guy. All these things. And they go back and forth. And it's fine. But I started seeing all the, I don't know, maybe they're distracted. Maybe not there. Yeah. Laid that to waste pretty fast, didn't they? To the point where your starters are out at the end of the third quarter. Absolute domination from pillar to post. 51-10, your final. It was 31-3 at half. At the end, you got 5 minutes of game plus almost 6 full minutes. They're doing an interview with the guy doing knuckle push-ups on the sideline, one of the cheerleaders. That's how badly handled this was for Dabo Swinney and Clemson. Yeah, Lane Kiffin's the guy that college sports needed. We do a lot of posturing, a lot of gesturing. Look, the NCAA is in the last throes of whatever power they have. I get in arguments with my guy Jason Smith during the week on this all the time. In theory, that's a phrase you may hear a lot over the course of tonight, is in theory, this is great, right? A commissioner, someone that is at the head. You think the head of the Big Ten, you think the head of the SEC, any of these conferences with any clout whatsoever are going to say, yep, put that guy in charge. And whatever he says, we're going to no. No, they're self-directed to the best interest of their conferences, to what's going to make them the most revenue, make them the winningest, and keep the line moving, right? It's like a shark tooth. You take a bite, one falls out. Guess what? Another one pops up into place to bite your ass right away the next time. So same thing here with Lane Kiffin. He's saying, well, it's worth exploring. And it's worth pushing. And if that makes him the villain, so be it. But we're already in the age where you're talking about money. And again, they're not employees. And if you want to do the collective bargaining and go down that road, many years ago, there was a Northwestern group of players that were started talking about unionization and everybody thought they were the worst thing in the world. Full circle. That's kind of where we're at here again, of trying to make sure that, you know, there's rules and policies and procedures and equity and quote, fairness. All right, that's always a four-letter word, literally and figuratively, fair. But when we look at Lane Kiffin, you finally have people in the rooms, and how they're voting, or I should say why they're voting, may still be in question, right? Go along to get along behind the scenes. You're working the mechanics and also saying, this would be good for us for reasons X, Y, Z, but for now, we stay with the block. But you've got the one guy that's willing to stand up and go, well, why can't they come back? They didn't technically play in the NFL. You got players making money. And I know the distinction between NIL and being an employee. That's still very, very big. But you can see where they're inching towards trying to figure that out, right? Now you have a salary cap. You parse it out over your different programs at the school. But in this time and age, it's always just been about the faceless NCAA. I don't know. What are they going to do? No idea. Right? Long investigations. And the people that actually get affected are eighth graders right now in most of these cases. Right? They might have already got a verbal commit somewhere. But you get my point. It's usually not the people that are actually involved in what the change was or any rule breaking or violations. For Lane Kiffin, as much as you may not

0: like his attitude. As much as you look at the excerpts of that book, which paint a whole other world, he's not a guy shy on controversy, and history has shown that throughout his coaching career. But when we look at it and we sit here today in college football, you've got haves and haves nots. That's always been the case. That divide is huge and it keeps getting bigger. But for this idea of bringing back the pro players, they washed out. And if there's technically eligibility left based on years and those kind of things, because we've washed this away in terms of signing with agents and whatever else, marketing deals and all of those different pieces of the puzzle, that they can go back. Does it leave me uneasy? Absolutely. Right? You went into a draft, you were undrafted, whatever the case may be. You went pro, you didn't make it. All right, it's time to go find your next vocation. But until you've got a unifying body to come down with, and you can't find that one judge, right? You're always going to find the one judge. But you don't have a policy in place because you've tried to make it up as you went along, right? You didn't look down the road to say, all right, here's what's ahead of us. We need to start thinking about rules and propositions to, all right, what happens when a player does this? What happens when a player does that? We'll talk about trading cards in a couple minutes in one of my worlds, and playing around and just going through a box of college cards. Wait till you see what comes out of that. But it's the idea that you've already had all of these other rules. Remember, you had to sit out a year once upon a time when you transferred. I'm old enough to remember those rules, to where you had to sit. So it was a very big decision, not, hey, I'm going to get a pile of cash and I'm going to go supplant the guy they don't love over there, and it's an easy transition. It's like, no, I literally can't play for a year. And whatever happens in that year may affect whether I ever get on the field. Now it's, all right, I'm done, I'm gone. All right, so giant pile of cash and away you go. So you look at where we're at this point in college sports for Lane Kiffin. He's just that guy that's raising his hand and shaking his fist saying, hey, what about this? All right, let's go out to the phone line. We're out to Bakersfield, up late with us here in California. Andrew, a little bit of college football. How excited are you that week one is, well, it's not in the books. We got two more days of games.
1: It's good. I haven't been able to find very many games on iHeart, but I'm excited. This is the first time I've talked to you here. Wanted to call your show with Jason a few times, but anyways.
0: Yeah, well, to yell at me or yell at him or just to mock us?
1: I don't remember specifically, but...
0: to mock us. Okay, cool. What do you got, Andrew?
1: So for college sports, just some general comments, see what you think. But it seems obvious that there needs to be some balance. And so my thought is, if the NCAA has no power, and then I'll comment on the professional thing, but if the NCAA has no power, it seems like possibly Congress should get involved to empower them. And the reason is that young people are involved in this and they're at stake. What do you think?
0: Yeah, I think when we look at it, you know, whenever we get governmental intervention, I get, you know, a little nervous, right? Yeah. Because the potential for the overreach comes in. Mm-hmm. But the key to all of it is trying to figure out how to get these guys in the same room to where it's all, at least on the surface, a unified vision of what the sport becomes. The problem is right now it's so siloed to the individual conferences because you're beholden to your member schools, right? How do you get your best deal, right? Why did the Pac-12 go and go away for a couple of years? They signed a terrible TD, right? They're back now, right? Big game today. I mean, we watched Boise State. I had a vested interest. They lose that game to Oregon, but there they are. But it's the idea of they bought that real estate up in the Bay Area. And then they signed a really terrible TV deal right as the Big Ten and the other networks started really cashing in, right? So any advantage you would have had, and obviously playing late and all of that for polling purposes is a whole other thing. But a lot of it is predicated on what kind of TV deal you can do and then cut that money back across the schools. Like, that helps everything flow. It's one of the hearts of the Dodgers investigation and

0: in the name of trying to play pro sports, they should possibly not be able to come back to college sports because it's a higher level. That's all I got. Thanks,
1: Mike. There you go. Appreciate you, Andrew. Andrew in Bakersfield, appreciate you stopping in. All of you out there, 877-99 on Fox. You're welcome to chime in. Coming up next as we continue here from the Fox Sports Radio studios here on Fox Sports Late Night, we'll talk a little bit of trading cards. One of my my loves since I was a child, and I sit with mountains of them. And it makes me and takes me to a happy place. 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
15: I'm Dan Patrick, and this is Above the Noise. With college football just one day away, the biggest game of the weekend lands in Baton Rouge. LSU hosts Clemson. Two historic programs. Everybody should be ready for the fallout, because whoever loses is going to feel like the sky is falling. For LSU and Lane Kiffin, the hype has been building all offseason. A week one loss immediately changes the conversation from playoff expectations to whether the entire thing was overhyped. Clemson, different problem. Dabo Sweeney's program has suffered 14 losses over the last 3 years, and there are legitimate questions about whether he has evolved enough to keep pace in the modern game. Plenty of talent on both sides. Whoever wins will deserve the credit, and that's almost beside the point. This is the kind of game where the winner gets to move forward. The loser becomes the storyline. One team leaves Baton Rouge with validation. The other leaves with a crisis. Sometimes the biggest game isn't about who wins, it's about who loses. I'm Dan Patrick, and this is Above the Noise.
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10: It's such a sad end for the Warriors that this is how this dynasty is going out, because normally dynasties, they go out right away, right? 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We're starting over. But no. The Warriors, it's just been watching them slowly deteriorate in front of our eyes, where, I mean, we're into Steph Curry in play-in week when he can have a big game against a fellow 37-win team. And maybe, hey, we'll get into the first round of the playoffs before we get swept. 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But the bigger thing now is that he had a chance a couple of years ago and he decided, I want to stay. 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

0: Welcome back in Fox Sports Late Night with me. Hi, I'm Mike Harmon. You hear me weeknights 7 to 11 Pacific Time with Jason Smith. We continue to roll and vex each other for another football season. Bears, expectations, Jets, not so much. So we'll have fun with that. Although both our college teams won today. His Syracuse Orange with a big win over New Hampshire. And my Northwestern Wildcats, while it was not easy, they take down the Jackrabbits ultimately. And they covered the numbers. So all that is good and fine. The I Want Your Flex podcast is out there. Dan Beyer and I are back for another fantasy football season. Coming up next hour, Brandon Deutsch will stop by at the 20 block. And we'll get ourselves into some fantasy talk. If you've got some drafts this Labor Day weekend, wherever you are on the highways and byways, we thank you for being part of our family. Now, look, I want to talk trading cards, but we have a couple of callers that came in, and I want to be nice and not leave you guys hanging out there into the evening where you fall asleep and then we get snoring, although that could be good audio too. But first, let's go out to Chance out in Alabama, talk a little college football week one. What's going on, Chance?
1: Appreciate it, man.
0: Welcome in.
1: Thank you for taking this. I got to talk about my Tide. Now, I'm not going to get too far ahead of myself. I'm not going to go crazy. I know it's just East Carolina.
0: Mm-hmm.
1: But I will go this far. 342 total yards, no turnovers. I think it was like 84 on the ground. Keleon Russell looks like the real deal. I think we may have a stud quarterback. I'm about 95% sure he is legit. And here's a fun fact. Did you know in the history of Alabama's football program, he is the highest rated recruit to come to the program? You think Nick Saban would have got recruited the highest ranked player, but no, it's Keleon Russell, the highest ranked recruit to ever come. And he was making NFL throws. He was great under pressure. Like I said, I know it's East Carolina, but he looks like the real deal. He was not timid. I'm excited, man. I know with the schedule to come, we're going to really find out what he's made of. I'm not going to say we're going to win the SEC, but I think all teams are on notice that we're not going to be a pushover this year. We came in ranked 13th. I think we're a little bit better than that. Roll damn time, man. I'm excited.
0: There you go, Chance. Thanks for stopping in. Hope springs eternal. That's certainly, we're looking at an over-under, 8.5 wins. And certainly a lot of folks looking over at Kalen DeBoer and saying, all right, this is the year. We need you to take that big step up. He mentions their quarterback. He was one of those guys that kept finding in the box of cards.

0: So maybe I'm a little bit richer as I sit here with you tonight at Fox Sports Late Night. All right, let's stay on the phones. We got Holler and James next. Holler and James, what's going on?
1: Hey, brother, how you doing?
0: It's Dominating.
1: James.
0: Welcome in. What's going on?
1: Hey, man, I like the take on the Minnesota Twins. They're battling. They're fighting their hearts out. I don't know if they won tonight because I don't have exclusive cable. And the radio stations here are so cheap to pick them up all the time when they're at their crucial moment. Now,
0: well, let me be that guy for you because, you know, that guts to the heart of my life because they were 6-4 winners over my beloved Chicago White Sox. So there you go.
1: 6-4 winners?
0: You're a winner.
1: Woo! I love it more than the Ben Maller Show.
0: There you go. Way to go, Holler and James. Ben will be back with you tomorrow night, and you can get after it with him. Appreciate you stopping by. 877-99 on Fox. You want to call in? I got a big screen. That might become a drop before it's all said and done. Talking trading cards, though. Like, you know, for me, it's been something that helped put me through school and what I spend a lot of time with now. And you see athletes getting involved. It's hit a whole new phase where you're going back to the players and GOATs of yesteryear where big time money being spent on Jordan cards, Griffey cards, people getting back to the Jeters, all of those stars from the 90s that you remember, and obviously Jeter deeper into that. But the point just being money flowing through, and collegiate cards are kind of fun to collect and go through as well. You know, I had at some point picked up a lot of things, and I'm going through tonight. I'm like, hey, I got this cool Josh Hoover card. Well, he had a big debut, including the Crimson Mask. There you go, another wrestling term. In his debut for Indiana, but he has a big deal. Well, he's at a TCU. Right. And going through the stack that I did of the college stuff, you've got guys that have transferred multiple times. Like, it's like, I've got this guy in three different schools at this point. And going back to our earlier conversation of once upon a time, you know, it's a lot of risk involved with making that big decision to go and transfer when you've got to sit out a year. But it's just, for me, it's a fun piece that correlates and ties to all of the love and the highlights and those moments that we remember. You go back to a year, you look at the back of a baseball card, you think about opening a pack and you add gum or a puzzle piece or a sticker. I still have some of those stickers. Might see a bunch of random logos showing up in the Fox Sports Radio studios. Wait, I shouldn't have said that out loud. 877-99 on Fox at Swollen Dome, where you find me in the Twitterverse. Coming up next, we'll talk a little bit of NFL from 30,000 feet. 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We are Fox Sports.
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9: Charles Barkley making the announcement that this is going to be his last year on Inside the NBA. He's going to retire alongside Ernie Johnson. And I know Barkley has threatened retirement before. I know he's talked about it. But in the old adage, this time he means it. I really do. Because we talked about this when ESPN got it, that we knew Inside the NBA was going to continue. Don't worry, it's not going anywhere. It's going to continue. But

0: With a new home, it's just not going to be the same, right? We thought, like, you know, when I went to Syracuse and I had the best 4 years there, and I went home after college, I went back to New York and Staten Island and New York City, and I was like, yeah, but I couldn't wait to go back there and be back hanging out with my friends. Was not the same the second time around, right? The first time for Inside the NBA TNT, the show of record for the NBA for the better part of the past 20 years. You knew it was, but ESPN, I knew it was going to be different. It wasn't going to be received the same. They weren't going to be able to do the same things. It was just going to be different, and they were just going to let this go as long as the guys wanted to continue to do the show, and eventually they would back off it. Last year, what happened? ESPN buried the show a lot. We barely saw them at all. It did not go how they wanted, did not go how they thought. They thought, hey, we'll keep it together. We'll keep it going one more year. And after last year, I think they're all done. So I'm pretty sure that Inside the NBA will go into the pantheon of great shows and be retired overall at the end of this year. Or they'll have some sort of rebirth if Shaq wants to stay with Kenny Smith, whoever wants
1: to. To get the rest of what Jason Smith and Mike Harmon said, podcast it by searching The Jason Smith Show with Mike Harmon. And as always, you can hear The Jason Smith Show with Mike Harmon weeknights at 10 p.m. Eastern, 7 p.m. Pacific, right here on Fox Sports Radio.
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11: In college football, at 16th ranked Michigan, the Wolverines won their opener 13-12 over Western Michigan on a Hail Mary touchdown pass after 1 second was put back on the clock. Michigan with 3 turnovers, 9 penalties, and time of possession of under 20 minutes in the game. 11th ranked LSU dominated Clemson 51-10. LSU with an advantage in first downs of 38-8. Number 2 Oregon came back to beat Boise State 34-27. Auburn defeated Baylor 17-16, stopping a 2-point try at the end. To Major League Baseball, the Phillies' Kyle Schwarber hit his 41st home run of the season. The Phils defeated Atlanta 4-2. Home run number 38 for Tampa Bay's Junior Caminero. The Rays won in 10 innings at Texas 6-3. In 10 innings, Arizona won at Houston 4-3. The Yankees won at San Diego 5-1. The Dodgers beat Washington 6-5. I'm Steve DeSager.
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7: Greetings and welcome in. Hour two of the program as we flip the calendar here on the West Coast. Appreciate you giving us a few minutes of your time as you're out and about with your work, trying to fall asleep. Hopefully I don't send you to sleep, but you get my point. Let's spend some of the early morning hours together, shall we?

We got Mark and Emmy here to keep me in check to make sure I don't go too far off the rails. I believe Emmy has a dump button in front of him that he's playing pressure luck with right now. No whammy, no whammy. Ah, he said it. Stop! Yeah, welcome in. At Swollen Dome is where you find me in the Twitterverse. 877-99 on Fox. 877-996-6369 is the phone number. Again, at Swollen Dome on Twitter, Instagram, all the good places. If you want to show me pictures of your trading card collection, that's all the pictures I'm authorizing. I know it's late night and you guys want to get wild. That's all I want. You got trading cards, right? You got a Jordan collection. Cool. Show me some cool stuff there. You got some piece of memorabilia that you love about your favorite team. Maybe because we're finishing the college football Saturday, that you cherish. I dig it. Ticket stubs, stories, meeting guys. Like, that's it. It's building the community. And that's part of the trading card thing for me. And certainly why I love doing this job and talking sports, right? It's a community builder. Yeah, we might argue and disagree about different facts, or I should say with different positions on a different, and we argue about facts too, because lies, damn lies, and statistics is truly what it comes down to, the old Disraeli quote. But when we talk about sports, right, we can all come back to the common ground. We're there to watch a game, right? It's why I love going to live theater and concerts. They might not have played my favorite song or your favorite song, but we're there for the band. We're there for that communal experience. It's like going to services on the weekend or during the week or however you gather for different things. We talked about Lane Kiffin and his hot yoga. Yeah, it's where you find your peace. So be it. Same thing here. We're talking sports. We're talking pop culture. We're just having a good time. So come along, grab a drink of your choice and sit and hang with us as we get ready. The NFL later on this week will finally get underway. Labor Day weekend on the highways and byways of life. Couple more days, couple more big games of college football to go. But come Wednesday, we'll kick things off for real and we'll have some on sleep patterns and all of that fun stuff coming up the end of next hour, because there's some studies and data that might help you in terms of making your prognostication. 20 minutes, we'll talk some fantasy. Brandon Deutsch is going to come in and hang out. We'll go through some of that early round math, what you should be doing as you're stacking your team, and maybe a couple of late round flyers, because I know there's a lot of fantasy drafts going on this weekend. We have our big in-house guillotine league, which we'll draft actually on Labor Day. I think it might be on air. So in the middle of arguing with Jason Smith, I might just start cursing off mic, and you'll wonder what it is. Like, it means I just got a guy swiped out from under me once again. But as we get ready for this NFL season, I mean, it's myriad storylines, right? We can come up with a handful for pretty much every team on the books, from the top of the heap and the Rams and the presumptive favorites, right? Plus 550 are their odds to win it all right now, to where you go down to the Arizona Cardinals and the New York Football Jets sitting at 750-1. You got the Miami Dolphins down there in those odds. I think the Jets are a little bit better, but you get my point. We're talking, that's the big gap. The heroes to the dregs. The Arizona Cardinals are 100-1 to win the NFC West. The Dolphins were 40-1 to win the AFC East the last I looked. So what we're talking about, once again, haves, have-nots, rebuild, repurposing. The Dolphins, I've argued, and I continue to do so, that they should have taken every dime that they owe in terms of dead cap space, the Tua Tagovailoa, bottomed out. Bottomed out this year. That's it. We're done. 2027, it's a whole new world, as opposed to, all right, we still have some money that we owe to a guy who's probably not going to play a lot of meaningful football in 2026. If you saw anything that was going on with the Atlanta Falcons this preseason, to the point where you got burner accounts, his wife chiming in, and all of those subplots that go through, he and Michael Penix Jr. I bring up the Falcons in the same breath as the Dolphins because I've joked a bunch on our weekday show that before it's all said and done, and you'll nod your head because you may remember this name, James Wilder, 1984 Tampa Bay Buccaneers, 492 touches from scrimmage. Receptions and carries. Think about that. 492, 16-game season. Achane and Bijan Robinson
might actually challenge for that if things break right. I think both those guys are 100 catch guys.

0: guys when we get down to it, just like Christian McCaffrey was for the 49ers a year ago. But we'll get into some of the fantasy implications of all of this, because you can always find value, even if it's a logo, or in the case of the Cleveland Browns, no logo on the side of the helmet. There's value to be had from each of these rosters. But we just look at all of the different storylines, and I've used this a little bit. If you've heard it, forgive me. If you haven't, well, it's new to you. It's like the old sitcoms on NBC. If you missed them in the fall and they started rerun season, they sold you that it was brand new because you didn't see them in the fall. You were watching something else, you know, like football. But 10, 21, 14. Now, maybe that's a locker combination. Maybe you got something on a strong box or a locker or something. Maybe you got a little storage unit as part of your apartment complex. You can go try it. Maybe it'll open up the lock. I don't know. But we got 10 new head coaches in the National Football League this year. We have 21 new offensive coordinators this year. Now, you got some guys returning back to, say, Eric Bieniemy, even though it's still Andy Reid, but it's Eric Bieniemy back in Kansas City. So can we turn back the clock if Patrick Mahomes can stay healthy? We'll talk a little of that in the fantasy segment. But you get where I'm going with this. A lot of turnover. 14 new defensive coordinators, which I think led us to in the preseason, we got a little longer views of a lot of these teams where normally it would have been a Queen's wave. All right, I did my three plays, I'm done. Well, you got to see them a little more, deeper into the first quarter, maybe working with a completely reshuffled offensive line. But you see the joint practices and some of the videos that came out of there. You see some of those reports that it's a very different NFL, and it's been changing not to the extent of what we talk about with the grandiose sweeping world of college sports and college football specifically for the purpose of this conversation. But for the NFL, you got a lot of new blood coming in, right? Some of our favorites are now in the broadcast booth or are going to be in studio. Tell me, do you ever want to just bang your head against the wall when you see that camel walk through the newsroom and you go, oh God, there it is. It's back. It's back. Mike. No. Because that means, you know what happens with a name Mike? I get a lot of people that walk up to me. Hey, I'm being funny. It's like, no, you're going to get a flying forearm smash, or I'm going to Rick Steiner you. You remember that? Scott Steiner's kid at Saints camp in a joint practice when he German suplexed the guy. No, that's what you get from me. So I like the bit, you know, for the fact that Tirico plays along, fine, hump day. And then they go to Tomlin, he said, don't even. But then Mike Tomlin broke all of the facade we've had of him being a hard ass all these years. And we know he's a fun guy in his own spot, and he has fun with, you know, the reporters. I've got my own stories from when he was first taking over the job for a couple of years. I'd go out to training camp, and there were a number of times where little Mikey Harmon found himself in spots on the practice fields where maybe I was one of two guys standing there, and maybe he had to dress down a player, and maybe he said, that doesn't show up tomorrow. Maybe there's some of those. But for him to then do that whole TikTok dance thing that they had with the NBC crew, I'm like, what are we doing? Mike Tomlin, what are we doing? But then he talks about how relaxed he is because he finally has had a life for the first time in years. And we remember what a drain this is, what a grind it is, and what a glorious moment we're in right now because we're getting ready to embark on another 272 glorious regular season games. Sure, it starts in odd spaces. Do you ever think we're going to have a game in Austria? No. Travel plans, we'll talk about that later, but you've got that, and you keep the global reach, the global expansion, wrapping the world in a great big hug with the NFL. But it's just that idea that hope springs eternal, right? We took a couple calls at the end of last hour, and it was some of that as well. Mark, what do you got?
1: So I wanted to ask you a question just to circle back on
0: our technical producer.
1: When it comes to Miami, are they unofficial, official, trying to tank? And who is the goal for those teams attempting to tank their season to get who? Who are they trying to get?
0: Well, and that's the thing, right? We're going to see that shake out. You got a lot of quarterbacks that have put up big numbers here in the first couple of days here that we've watched. You got Maiava here in Los Angeles with USC. He's been fantastic

0: to this point. We'll have more on the attendance of how many people actually saw him ply his wares the last couple of weeks. You know, the presumption is that Arch Manning's going to light things up, and they had a big win today, and you move on. And, you know, we can't take a ton from week one, but we presume, I think, that you're looking at a bunch of quarterbacks, right? We love our wideouts. I think in their best case scenario, Malik Willis is good and good enough that they say, okay, we'll take you for year two and three to where they, if they, let's assume they have the number one pick. Let's just go there. Okay. That they're worse than Arizona, Cleveland, and the Jets, that maybe they're looking for more help, right? You got Achane, you just re-upped him this year, but outside of that, you're devoid of a lot of talent, and a lot of building blocks. So can you turn that number one pick? Cause assuming folks still want to go get it, right? Because remember, this year was supposed to be a great class of quarterbacks. A lot of those guys didn't make rosters, right? They went and they got hurt, or they had a subpar year in their final college experience, and all of a sudden they're sixth-round picks. So if things break right, then yeah, maybe they look at Malik Willis and say, well, forget it. We're going to go get that quarterback, that guy, and move forward. Or if nothing else, it's a great lottery ticket to have to trade down and find a couple other building blocks, at least from where I sit. Like, and that's the beauty, you know, hope springs eternal for most teams, which is why I did the odds thing to kind of show the divide. Cause no matter how big a fan of your squad you are, sometimes you just recognize what you're sitting in, right? You and I are White Sox fans, Mark.
1: Right.
0: The last 3 years, I love my squad. A lot of times, you know, it's like, when, as soon as you start posting out the audio and video of, you know what, we had the best record in baseball after 5.5 innings, you know it's gone to hell. Breaking records for losses, 300 loss seasons, all of those. So this year, I'm in found money territory. Young core, Murakami comes from Japan, and he's embracing Chicago. Everybody loves him.
1: They're not embarrassing anymore. Right? That's the best part.
0: But right, and now we're talking about a new state. Like, all of these things are just absolutely insane. But you can see how fast it turns, right? Indiana's the defending college football champion. Hope springs eternal. Likewise, when it comes to the draft, if you can identify that guy, and that's the thing for me. Like, if you're looking at those quarterbacks, if you decide that's the guy, you live and die on that hill, right? I will defend, and I didn't like a lot of the moves they made, but and even the draft pick didn't make sense. But I mentioned Deshaun Watson when we were talking about Dabo and everything before. Go back to that draft in 2017. It's very convenient to say the Bears should have taken Patrick Mahomes. That was never the argument. That was never the discussion. It was Trubisky was a riser and people were talking about him, or it was Deshaun Watson. Because Deshaun Watson had played well in college. Now, is he the same guy, same allegations, same history, same injuries, whatever? If he's not in Houston, operation shutdown, all those issues, bunch of injuries playing in Cleveland? Don't know. But if we're honest with ourselves, that was the pick that you would have said on draft night. He played really well in college. Why didn't they take him? Mahomes was, he plays in this weird system. It's kind of funky. Great arm. Great IQ, all of these things, but does that translate? And then he gets to learn at feet of Andy Reid, Bieniemy, and Alex Smith, and lo and behold, we get the career that it becomes. But I'm always of the opinion, like, if they decide there's a guy to live in or die on that hill, go find him at number one. So we'll see how that plays. All right, 877-99 on Fox is the number. At Swollen Dome is where you find me in the Twitterverse. Coming up next, we're going to take our trip to Fantasyland. We're going to dance around the upper rounds. How do you build a roster? A couple of sleepers, maybe later in your draft. Get the pencils and paper ready. Grab another cup of coffee or maybe a stiff drink. We got you next here on Fox.
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2: 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He says he gave up sugar, right? 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
9: 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My name's Mike Harmon. Thanks for hanging out with us. We got Emmy and Mark making us sound so pretty here into your early morning hours. Appreciate you. The iHeartRadio app, take us with you wherever you're going. Hundreds of affiliates nationwide. As always, that little voice in your head. We're going to switch gears a little bit here, talk NFL from a different angle. Talking fantasy football. Brandon Deutsch, one of our editors, producers, and content man when it comes down to the fantasy football world. He's been part of the Bernie Fratto show for a few months doing his takes. So we're going to take the fantasy files. We're going to do it live here each week here on the show. Brandon S. Deutsch on TikTok and Instagram, BSD Takes on X. If you have fantasy questions, by all means, please shoot them our way. But Brandon, we're in the final throes of draft season. The fun and excitement, the data's out. Obviously, the first two guys jumping off the board in some combination, Bijan Robinson and Jahmyr Gibbs, and then we start fighting thereafter. But from a general draft perspective, you know, how are you roster building in 2026?
10: Well, in my leagues that I'm in personally, I mean, it feels like the running backs, if you play with a lot of seasoned veterans, the running backs go off the board pretty quickly. I know Jonathan Taylor had one league because a guy was picking third. At that turn in round two, he knew there wasn't going to be a good running back available. So he took Taylor over Jamar Chase. And this was in a PPR league, not even half PPR. But yeah, I mean, roster, but you always want a great running back before round three, at least one. But I don't think like you have to take a running back in the first round as much as it used to be a thing. You know what I mean? Cause there's so many good wide receivers now. And besides Christian McCaffrey, I mean, those wide receivers were super close to outperforming most of the top running backs last year.
9: Well, and that's been the trend. I went back and looked at some of the data in terms of that drop-off, right? When you talk QB 1 through 12 and then what's left. Where's the drop-off RB 1 to 12 and then start looking at RB 2, RB 3 for those running back 1, running back 2, running back 3, usually in a flex position in most leagues the way they're assembled now, and then do the same with the wide receivers. Just the points differential between 1 and 12 is huge. And then once you get beyond that, there's not a lot of variance. So it's, can you survive missing out on one of those 12 guys?
10: Yeah.
9: Zero running back strategy, had a couple of years, but we've seen the pendulum of the NFL swing back to where you only have a handful of true number ones.
10: Yeah, well, I mean, I think you know this. I mean, you've played fantasy football and have talked about it and, you know, made content, whether it be articles talking about it for years and years and years. But fantasy football is like the stock market, right? I mean, just because a guy is there and you need a position super bad doesn't mean you have to overvalue that player. You got to take value where there's value, similar to the stock market. You're not going to pay extra for a NVIDIA if it's $240 when you can get it for 180, some else for 187. That's just as good with the earnings potential, right? So it's the same thing with, like, if Devontae Smith is there in round three, you have a wide receiver and a running back. You really want to take a running back, but the next RB is somebody like, I don't know, Javonte Williams. You're going to take Devontae Smith because

0: you're gonna want to have two elite wide receivers.
1: Yeah, as we look at the draft board as it sits, I pulled up a grid that Yahoo had put up. So Gibbs and Robinson account for about 95% of number one overall picks. Where it starts to get interesting is as early as number two, right? It's still Robinson and Gibbs, and now we start seeing, well, Jamar Chase's name starts flying up. If you go to the number three draft slot, currently 56% of leagues draft Chase ahead of Taylor, ahead of McCaffrey and Nacua.
0: Yeah. I mean, look, I wouldn't take Jamar Chase just because I feel like you can lose your league in the first round, like, really easily. You can't win your league. I mean, you win your league in the middle rounds and in the later rounds. Like, Christian McCaffrey is a little too risky for my liking. Jamar Chase is elite. He has the upside to be this guy that can win you a league because he did it a few years ago. Mm-hmm. The fact of the matter is, you know, whether it's history, whether it's just something that all of a sudden happened, no wide receiver one's repeated in even non-consecutive years since Antonio Brown in 2017. Now, I'm not saying Jamar can't do it. He was the wide receiver one a few seasons ago. It's contingent upon Burrow's health. So I prefer, if I'm at that three slot, I'm not saying you guys have to do it, but I prefer the safety route. And I take Amon-Ra St. Brown almost all the time because he's been the wide receiver three seasons in a row. And what that tells me is, look, even if that might be considered a reach for some people, I know the guy's going to get 115 receptions. I know he's going to be a top five receiver. I mean, he's been the wide receiver three seasons in a row. I'll get the running back next if Gibbs and Bijan are off the board. Because CMC, I mean, he had 418 touches last year.
1: Well, and that's the thing. Historically, running backs, when you get that level of touch count. Now, 101 of them were receptions.
0: Yes.
1: As we predicted appropriately. I think it was 101 last year. Because I said it earlier this hour, right, that I think for Bijan Robinson and Jahmyr Gibbs, and certainly for Devon Achane, they're three guys that might go close to that century mark. Maybe Gibbs a little less because you've got more people around and more targets. But when you look at the Atlanta offense, you look at the Miami offense, it's what you got. Like, I love Drake London. Neither of those quarterbacks is trying to force him the ball 14 times a game.
0: Yeah, I mean, that's why I think Bijan Robinson's the number one pick over Jahmyr Gibbs, simply not because he's more efficient or going to be more efficient, just because they have London. Sometimes they throw to Pitts, but that quarterback situation's murky. And I know Bijan Robinson's going to probably have the most catches of any running back. If it's not Devon Achane, it's him. Whereas Gibbs, he'll score more touchdowns probably. But you have Amon-Ra, you have Jameson Williams. By the way, Jameson Williams was top 12 wide receiver last year in fantasy football. It's not like Gibbs has a monopoly on this offense like Bijan does on the Falcons. And I think Devon Achane's getting slept on because the team's going to be behind the entire game and someone's like, oh, well, they're going to be bad. Well, in PBR leagues, that's 6 to 8 catches sometimes a game for Devon Achane. He's not only their RB1, he's their wide receiver one. So I think he's being undervalued too, because did that stop you, Mike, when Christian McCaffrey was on the Panthers from drafting him, that he was on a bad team?
1: I don't
0: team?
1: Care what logo is on the side of the helmet. Value's value.
0: Exactly.
1: I'm also the guy that used to get in fights with NFL players back in the day doing events up in the Bay Area when I'd be like, all right, positive quotes on Brett Favre. It's like, I thought you said you were a Chicago guy. I'm like, sure. They're not shutting everybody out.
0: Yeah.
1: And Brett Favre is going to put up his points. He's going to throw you some picks, but generally speaking, at that point in time, and it would be like, well, you're not really a fan. I'm like, no, it's categorically incorrect. I want him to lose every game 38-35.
0: Yeah.
1: And throw five touchdowns for my fantasy team. I'm still rooting against them, but I'm a realist.
0: Yeah.
1: I'm a realist as to what the outcome is. Likewise, when you go to the decal, or in the case of the Browns, no decal, on the helmet, I'm going to be able to find value, even with the worst teams in the league. Now, is your upside in terms of goal line and red zone opportunity going to be, that ceiling's going to be a lot lower? We're watching, a little late night Danny DeVito. I mean, he might be bumping his head sometimes against some of these things. Sorry, Danny, I'm vertically challenged myself. But all of that to say, you're trying to find where that floor is. And certainly give yourself as big a ceiling as you can. And when you've got an offense which going to struggle, the dump off to the running back remains one of the easy linchpins to it all. All right, what do you do with Saquon Barkley?
0: Ooh, I love Saquon Barkley this year. I think it was his ADP like 12 or 13, or has it fallen to like 15?

0: I have him as my RB8. I mean, last year it didn't take a genius to figure out that he wouldn't be that productive because he led the league in touches the year before. I mean, the last time a running back led the league in touches and then had a top five finish was Ezekiel Elliott. But besides him, there hasn't been anybody that's done it in 12 years. So I knew he wouldn't do that. I mean, I'm shocked he stayed healthy last year. He was the RB14. He just wasn't that productive. Now they didn't go that deep in the playoffs. There wasn't as much of a toll on his body like the previous year because it wasn't just the season. I mean, they won the Super Bowl. He was playing all these playoff games. I think that's going to bode well for him. I wouldn't say similar to McCaffrey this past year, but I do expect at least a top 10 finish. I would not be shocked if it's a top five finish. I love him with my second round pick. I wouldn't be shocked if people took him at the end of the first round.
1: Outperform. 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Now, I've been bullish, go quarterback, wide receiver for a second, on the experiment to come from Kyler Murray. Justin Jefferson. Yes, no, yes, yeah. No. We got a nice little bounce back and forth in terms of his production the last 4 years. Up, down, middle, undecided.
0: It's tough because those drop issues were prevalent down the stretch last season. Didn't matter who he had at quarterback. I mean, they were trying to get him the ball. Now, Kyler's obviously a substantial upgrade over J.J. McCarthy and Max Brosmer. And I know Brosmer was just released recently, but J.J. McCarthy, there was that first game against the Bears where he got a touchdown.
1: That was a good last couple of minutes.
0: Yeah. Yes. And then J.J. McCarthy, I mean, you thought, the future's his. And then, I mean, look where we are now at this point. But I'm in on Justin Jefferson. I mean, I have him as the wide receiver six, I believe, or wide receiver five. I think I have him slightly above CeeDee Lamb just because I think Kyler, look, he's only supported, I believe, one top 10 finish. That was DeAndre Hopkins early on in his Arizona days. But Justin Jefferson's arguably the most talented receiver in the league. So I think the upside's tantalized. I don't think he's going to be a top three wide receiver in fantasy again, like he was with Darnold a few seasons ago, but top six. Yeah, he should be.
1: All right. Last guys, before we get to the sleeper fun, Ashton Jeanty, ankle injury to get things started. But you look at the Las Vegas Raiders just outside of an RB1 last year, even though fantasy owners thought it was the worst thing in the world. Hey, it's not my fault you overdrafted him, but he finished 13th despite getting hit in the backfield every other carry. How much better or worse can it be in 2026?
0: Well, I think he's going to be more efficient, right? Linderbaum's going to help a lot. That offensive line improved drastically. Still have DJ Clays on that offensive line, which is not great. I hope he performs better this year, but I think we're overlooking what Kubiak did in Seattle, which was deploy the two running back system. And the issue with that isn't that Jeanty's not going to outperform what he did last year. He could certainly finish as a top 10 running back. But I think his ADP is falling because of the injury. Even if he was fully healthy, I wouldn't take him until pick 20 because Mike Washington would get a ton of touches. If we're just looking at, Super Bowl MVP, you didn't give him many touches during the regular season as much as people thought. I mean, he was always overdrafted Kenneth Walker because Charbonnet was vulturing touchdowns. Mm-hmm. Mike Washington could do the same thing.
1: It's so good that the term vulturing stayed around. I need a tissue. I'm verklempt. Younger generation, keeping our terms alive. Paul Charchi and I were using that from the great Phil Regan from all those years ago in baseball. The vulture. But and that was also Dick Tidros. Nickname back in the day, but either way, crossing sports. But yeah, Mike Washington, that's where we get into the sleeper and guys rising based on their reports coming out of camp and certainly their early performances. Washington's a guy we've seen the ADP. You've got the issue in Green Bay. A couple of running backs that maybe people are sleeping on.
0: I think one, just because the RB1 just can't stay healthy. I don't think he's played a 15 plus game season in a while, and that's J.K. Dobbins. So the guy I'm thinking of is Jonah Coleman.
1: Okay, skipping right past R.J. Harvey.
0: I mean, I like R.J. Harvey in PPR leagues, in half PPR leagues. I mean, he's not going to be that valuable. I think Coleman's ADP, it's around like 130. I mean, this is going to be one of the best teams in the league, one of the best probably rushing teams in the league just because that offensive line is so good. And that tells me, even if Cole

0: and has like a Blake Corum to Kyren Williams type of role this year, like Blake Corum did last year. Blake Corum had some 15, 20 plus fantasy point games. I think Jonah Coleman could absolutely get 8 touchdowns, but Corum
1: is still another guy that people haven't quite gravitated to. I mean, Kyren Williams is obviously fantastic and did a lot of the dirty work in the red zone himself, but if the goal is defending the title at SoFi, i.e. the title they won all those years ago, Kyren Williams needs to be on the field. So how much in those third and fourth quarters is suddenly, if this plays to script, right? And this is where we've got to take fantasy and reality and do that nice match.
0: Yeah.
1: Because if it plays to script, Matthew Stafford's not winging the ball around in the third and fourth quarter.
0: No.
1: And Kyren Williams probably not touching the ball a ton.
0: Yeah, I would say Blake Corum is going to have a big... I mean, I did a video on my TikTok last week, who's this year's Javonte Williams? And what I meant by that is ADP of 100 plus, that ends up being a top 12 running back. I picked Blake Corum because the metric that fits in is top 6 offense. And that was the only guy going in the hundreds, early hundreds. Mm-hmm. And, you know, in some leagues, he's going in the 80s, 90s. I still think that's good value. That fit that metric. And remember, he had a few 15 plus fantasy point games. He's a better pure runner than Kyren Williams. And even if Kyren does continuously have a role, like he doesn't have to get injured for Blake Corum to be fantasy relevant. They both were last year. But I do think down the stretch, Mike, to your point, when games get close, they're going to lean on the better running back, pure running back, and that's Blake Corum. So I do believe Blake Corum going round. I mean, I picked him in one league at the end of round 7. I'm that high on him. I get my guys where I get my guys. I know he's going to outperform round 9. I know he's going to outperform round 8. I know he's going to outperform round 7. So I was cool taking him there.
1: Who's the guy that you go into a draft saying, I got to get this guy on my roster?
0: Running back, wide receiver, or just anybody?
1: Just
0: Parker Washington.
1: Okay.
0: I mean, he averaged 22 fantasy points per game over the past last 5 games of the season. Then he was Trevor's number one target in the playoffs. I'm out on BTJ. It's not saying that BTJ can't have a better year than last year. It's pretty difficult to have a worse year than what he did based on his expectations his rookie year. But remember, Mac Jones was throwing him the football when he had that wide receiver 4 finish. It was not Trevor Lawrence when he popped off toward the end of the season. Trevor Lawrence looked Jacoby Myers' way and Parker Washington's way more than BTJ. I think Parker Washington's still getting underdrafted in round 6.
1: Well, there's, I think, a liking problem that a lot of folks still have with Trevor Lawrence. I think they want to see him do it again, right? Because you've seen the fits and starts, and a lot of his value came with his legs. From a fantasy perspective.
0: Absolutely.
1: So I think that's where folks are a little reticent to jump on board. One of my favorite stories of the offseason was the Liam Cohen complaining and feeling disrespected that they weren't disrespected enough. Because he didn't appear alongside Caleb Williams and Ben Johnson in all those articles about teams that were supposed to slide back after big 2025 seasons.
0: Yeah, interesting rhetoric there, but yeah, he's a great coach. We'll see. They have tape on him now, so I don't know if that offense can be as good as last year.
1: We'll see. And Thomas Jr. is just one of the more interesting guys. I think if I'm looking at where he's being drafted, there's a guy with potential top 5 if things break right again.
0: Yeah, absolutely.
1: Because of what we saw and early drops, I think they lost confidence, and you had a couple other guys pick up. But the size, the talent, the ability to separate, I think is still there to be unearthed, whether it's there or maybe somewhere else.
0: Yeah, and the guy that's also going in that range, Marvin Harrison Jr., he hasn't had a top 5 wide receiver finish like Brian Thomas Jr. So that's why people have more confidence in BTJ possibly having a comeback rather than Marvin Harrison Jr. having a breakout. Because Michael Wilson's still there. They just paid him.
1: Yeah.
0: What does that say about...
1: That was a little surprise right there.
0: He's their best receiver,
1: but they were fighting it till the last... Because it's Arizona.
0: Yeah, they don't want to pay him. They're going to be bad. Why would they pay? I mean, they paid Jacoby Brissett $15 million. They probably didn't have to.
1: Well, they're going to trade him as soon as the season goes south and a couple of guys get hurt.
0: As soon as he throws 500 yards against the Niners again in week 3.
1: Oh, look at you. They're 49er fan showing through. Brandon S. Deutsch on Instagram and TikTok. BSD Takes on X. We'll be doing this as the season goes on. Any last words on the final drafts for people in terms of sending them into terror?
0: Go get your guys. Doesn't matter which round. Get the guys you really value. That's my take on it.
1: There you go. Brandon joins us each and every week. As we sit here at Swollen Dome, you find me the I Want Your Flex podcast. 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
4: There are some shows you don't want to miss.
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6: Let's not overreact.
4: This is Covino and Rich.
6: Let's talk about the sadness that is New Jersey. I'm not New Jersey. I love New Jersey. Taylor Ham, pizza.
7: Me.
6: But the one college.
7: Piscataway.
6: The one college in New Jersey that gets props. Because when people say, yo, Covino Rich, you guys into college football? You know what I always say? I say, I watch it. I like watching football. But I can never get into college the way I'm into the NFL because I grew up in New York and Covino grew up in New Jersey.
7: And we were consumed with professional sports. We had no real good college teams to root for.
6: And when people say, what's the closest good college football? And it was always out of state or upstate New York. Mm-hmm. Syracuse when like McNabb was there or, you know, maybe...
8: The Jets and the Nets were kind of like college teams.
6: You know, at times.
7: Played for Hofstra.
6: Yeah, it was like...
7: St. John's basketball was big at a point.
6: And then it would be like, you'd have to go...
7: Seton Hall.
6: UConn. Maryland. Penn State. Everything was out of state like 3 or 4 hours away.
7: College football, just not a big thing when you grew up in the tri-state area for the most part.
6: There would always be a moment where like for a season, be like, Rutgers is not bad.
7: It's a good school.
6: But they were bad and we got to talk about it. Rutgers.
9: Well, you have Rutgers and Princeton. Princeton football, but no one's going to see Ivy League football.
6: Get this.
7: Rutgers were 30-point favorites against UMass, right?
6: Is it true?
7: And this is the crazy part of the story. UMass had a 16-game losing streak going into this game.
9: They were one of the worst teams last year. Last 2 years.
7: I had to double-check that. 16-game losing streak. So,
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16: I know I shouldn't buy in, but man, I'll tell you what. This might wind up being Lincoln Riley's best overall team because it feels like they have everything in place. He's had great offensive players before, right? He's had Biletnikoff winners. He's had Caleb Williams, but he's never had a defense. The defense has always let him down. Now he's got the right DC, and maybe the defense is really good. And in a year where, hey, there's a lot of questions in the Big Ten outside of Ohio State, right? You know, Ohio State's at the top and Oregon's very good, but there's going to be three, maybe four playoff teams out of that conference, and this might be USC's year. Like, I feel like I'm falling for it again. I'm buying back in on USC.
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17: Now, this is year 10 for Mahomes. We won't count the rookie year because he played one game. If you look at Mahomes year 2-7, and then last 2 years, year 8 and 9, I don't think people understand how dramatic the splits are. But in the last 2 years of the 43 qualified quarterbacks, he's near the bottom. Everything's up. Interception slightly up, passer rating down, efficiency down, way more ad-libbing. Now, is he ad-libbing because he's less coachable now that he's a rock star? Is he ad-libbing because, you know, he doesn't put the film work quite in like he used to? He feels like he's a little more Texas Tech Mahomes. Now, why would that be? 2023, 2024, and 2025, the Chiefs drafted 21 players. Their big hit is Rashee Rice. And that's with a good G.
13: This is The Herd with Colin Cowherd.
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16: I hate the guy. Hate him, hate him, hate him, hate him, hate him. 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
18: 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There's a word for

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1: Hey! Thanks to Brandon for stopping by, talking a little bit of fantasy football. That'll be up on all the socials. Video of us looking so pretty here on an early Sunday morning. Happy 80th to Freddie Mercury. Added some to your playlist. Get that spring in your step. Stand defiantly. Arm raised in the air like that famous Montreux statue. Maybe I have one of those gold lamé jackets. You don't know. Maybe you're picturing it right now. Maybe I'm going to go to a karaoke bar when this is done. You never know. At Swollen Dome, where you find me on Twitter and Instagram. We got Emmy and Mark making sure I don't take us too far off the rails. 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All those affiliates nationwide. Thanks to the program directors. Thank to all of you that want some Fox Sports Radio in your life. We appreciate you. Not lost on us. The I Want Your Flex podcast that Dan Beyer and I do each and every week. We break down. So far, we've done a couple of preview episodes going through some of the rankings as I see them. And then we're going to do our draft. We always do one last preseason draft with all the movers and shakers. So that'll be up wherever you get podcasts. Please download and give it 5 stars. Tell me what you love. Tell me what you don't. But always, it's free to send it along to friends and family. So please do that as well as we continue our search for global domination. Now, one of the things we're going to do is, get to know each other a little bit. And from my end, I am originally from the south side of Chicago. I live and die everything Chicago sports, except the Cubs. Because anybody that tells you they're a fan of both is either trying to sell you something, they're running for a political office, or they have no spine. Okay, maybe the last one I was a little cruel on. But the point being that you got to pick a side. You just do. You just can't be a, hey, I like everything Chicago. No. Baseball, it's one side or the other. That's the way it is. And you have your colors, and you run through. I've been to many Cubs-White Sox battles. And literally outside the streets, plenty of battles. There's a guy with a Sandberg jersey. Oh, that's not going to end well. He's talking smack. No, not to those guys. Don't do it, man. Don't do it. And then you're trying to play human shield to keep the what's inevitable there. But saw earlier, and Mark is a White Sox fan, and he's got his I got a Bulls hat on, if I'm remembering correctly, because I don't have my glasses on at the moment, and I'm old and blind. But you know, White Sox lose on Saturday to the Twins. We talked about that with Holler and James. We got one of the great screams of recent memory. But minority owner Justin Ishbia, some new money coming in, potentially part of the succession line here with Jerry Reinsdorf in these coming years. They have the South Loop Rail Yards project that got announced, including a rendering of a new stadium, complete with what looks kind of like a replication of some of these other places where suddenly you got a mini mall, a bunch of restaurants and whatever. But it looks pretty, and it's nice when you're in the middle of selling hope for those kind of things while the team is winning. So first off, Mark, as we commiserate over the love of the South Side of Chicago and these beloved White Sox of this year, I mean, 74-68, 42-28 at home. Yeah, they take one on the chin to the Twins today. But when we started back at opening day, you and I were talking. It's like, hey, man, if we can get anywhere near 500, it would be a massive win. Would that get us anywhere near the playoffs? Didn't expect it. Also didn't think that Detroit was going to sell off half of their starting rotation before it was all said and done. But here we sit.
9: Yeah.
1: Early September, first place White Sox.
9: It's a good thing. I was on the days that I work with Ben Maller. He always teases me about White Sox stuff. And I just tell him, I just don't want them to be embarrassing. So I'm glad that the season is going well and that the team is doing well. And right now the batch is still working. And I guess the pitching is still working. So it's like we said, optimism for good

0: things for the White Sox.
1: It's just a very odd space to be in after a record setting loss season just a couple of years ago. They've got three guys that have gone to the 30 homer mark at this point in the season. That last happened on the south side of Chicago in 2008. That's what we're talking about in terms of history, in terms of the bats coming out and swinging here on the south side. Vargas has more home runs now than he has in the last 4 years combined. Talk amongst yourselves. Montgomery, Antenucci, Mydroth, all these pieces. And yes, there are still plenty of pitchers out there that I lament that they're no longer on the south side of Chicago. Every time I see Chris Sale pitch, I still wince a little bit.
0: It does hurt.
1: Carlos Rodon, it is, you know, many journeys whenever I see him pitch for the Yankees. I'm like, I like him. He used to go back and forth with he and his wife in the Twitterverse a little bit when he, once upon a time, when he was ours. But either way, it's meaningful baseball in September and potential postseason action, which is very exciting. Especially with the Bears season getting ready to crank up as well. Expectations high in Chicago. The Cubs are going to make the playoffs as well. They've got the MVP, 95% likelihood. Remember when I was talking trading cards last hour? Well, go find those Topps Chrome PCAs. They're going to be worth $20 a piece of trade-in value. And you can level up at your local shop. Yeah, it's not official yet, but boy, the lead he has taken, insurmountable, it would seem, especially with the continuing struggles health-wise of Shohei Ohtani, not only to get onto the mound, but just getting back in the lineup as he was scratched for the third straight day. There's a little baseball update, a little bit of the south side of Chicago with Mighty Mark and myself. As we continue here, survey says, what does it say about your NFL favorite team? Whiners? I saw the word whiners in a headline, and I cackled like I was Max Cady in Cape Fear. We'll make it all make sense. Swollen Dome, it's Fox Sports Late Night with me, Mike Harmon, on Fox Sports Radio.
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13: Let's get some tennis talk in right now.
14: Really?
13: Yeah.
14: Why?
13: I want to hear some tennis talk.
14: All right. So
15: how about this? Yes. How about this? Do you want? Because the Federer story, I'm not kidding. That's going to be 15 minutes.
14: Okay.
15: I'm assuming we're saving that for like G block. When you say tennis talk, do you want me to start the Federer conversation or do non-Federer related tennis?
14: No. Here, I'll start the tennis talk, and then Taylor will do whatever it is he's planning on doing here. But let's start the tennis talk here. Were you thrilled as Novak Djokovic, as a lover of Roger Federer, as Djokovic, why are there snores? As Djokovic was throwing up all over the court and losing to a guy who qualified to get into the Open, the snoring's annoying me, was Adnan happy because he doesn't want Djokovic to tack on any more majors here?
15: Was I happy? The ultimate rhetorical question. I was delirious with joy. And the only thing that would have made me happier, Stu Gotts, is if I actually stepped to watch the entire match. When Novak won the third set, I say he's up 2-1. It's 11 o'clock here on the East Coast. I'm going to go ahead and go to bed. That was met with the gleeful joy. I felt like a child when I woke up at 4:50 to go to the bathroom.
14: Yeah.
15: And said, what? He lost in 5 sets. I'm like, yeah, this is so great. This is going to be a great day. What a perfect.

0: Perfect Capra weekend. I get to meet Roger Federer, hashtag Team Fed, and then Novak loses on a Sunday night. Arguably the best 48 hours I've experienced in a long time. And people say, well, don't you have sympathy? Of course I don't. He's if they're puking away. If you can't play, then don't play. Just bow out. If you think you can play, then credit to you. Battle it out. But you lost, and you lost.
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5: Their
4: 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I want to go back and look at this later on. 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Ah, big deal.
3: No, we won't. UMass didn't win a game last year.
4: Well, hey, good for them. 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
3: 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Why is Rutgers in the Big Ten then?
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11: In late night college football on Saturday, 11th ranked LSU dominated Clemson 51-10. 16th ranked Michigan somehow edged Western Michigan 13-12 on a 47-yard Hail Mary touchdown pass after 1 second was put back on the clock. Number 2 Oregon trailed in the first half but beat Boise State 34-27. Dominant wins in the top 10 for Ohio State and Georgia, for Texas, Texas A&M, and Indiana. In Major League Baseball, in 10 innings, Arizona won at Houston 4-3. The Diamondbacks now a half game ahead of San Diego for the last NL wild card. The Yankees won 5-1 at San Diego. The Dodgers defeated Washington 6-5. Tommy Edman with a 3-run homer. Dodgers DH Shohei Ohtani was out for a third straight game due to his injuries. Coco Gauff won her third round match at the U.S. Open. Tyler Reddick earned the NASCAR pole at Darlington. I'm Steve DeSager.
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12: Greetings. Welcome in. Second half is on the air. Appreciate you being out here. Fox Sports Late Night with me, Mike Harmon. Disco ball spinning, marching band refusing to yield. You got to run through them. Stanford Cal early here on a Sunday morning. We appreciate you being part of the extended family wherever, however you're listening. 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We appreciate you downloading it and spreading the information to your friends and family as we continue to build, as we get ready for a huge football season. Great week one of college football. A couple of big stories that stand out. We had the Michigan miracle, the tainted. It's a win in the end. You know, when folks look at it, 13-12, a Hail Mary finishes it on a second try. Yes, Hail Mary that finishes with 1 second.

remaining statement out by the conference officials. And then the second try is converted, a big play by Buchanan, the receiver, to make the catch from Underwood. And, you know, we watched the post-game presser and Western Michigan going, I don't know what the recourse is. Like, you know what you're going to get? You're going to get a nice note to just say, hey, thanks for trying. That's really all it comes down to at this point. You had the opportunity to close it, a botched snap, and a fumble that ends up forcing a settlement into a field goal. Not enough to create the distance. Final 35 seconds, Michigan steals the W. The other was the collective world that doesn't embrace villainy, that doesn't embrace the Lane Kiffin mode of thinking towards this should pros or would be pros come back, because were they really pros at all? I mean, I don't know. It's an existential question, chicken and egg kind of thing. But the collective world was waiting for the thud by the LSU Tigers. Yes, there was a weather delay, torrential downpour. You saw it all. By the end, we were getting features on Peter the Dog, which I know there's a certain fraction of you that every mention of that, you either take a drink or you curse audibly. That was in the final few minutes, as well as one of the cheerleaders doing knuckle push-ups to the 51 points that they rolled up on Clemson in what was a laugher. Now a lot of questions after last year's 7-6 season for Dabo Swinney and the Clemson Tigers. Will there be an issue of whether, well, you start looking around going, well, he's been there since 2008, many highs, three or more losses, several straight years. And last year you go back into the schedule and you had a couple of big clunkers early in the season. So is that enough to where you start thinking about the winds of change to it all? But those were the two games that stood out most. We had a thriller, late night California, when you talk UCLA and the Bob Chesney era underway. So we had that versus Cal that went late into the night. That was still on when we were here, and it was 24 all. UCLA pulls away, ends up winning 45-24. That was up at Cal. Here in Los Angeles, you had all sorts of revelry in terms of, well, the Dodgers played. You had Guns N' Roses playing with Ice Cube, like all sorts of stuff going on, and a busy Saturday here. USC, I should say, having their big win on Friday night. But for the rest of the college slate, we saw a bunch of blowouts and teams handling their business. We did have the escape by the Oregon Ducks, the number two team in the nation. They take down Boise State. Some chunk yardage, some big plays after a discombobulated, inefficient first half. They eventually got things rolling, and it was enough to get a W. Story that caught my eye, though, going back to the National Football League. This comes from the analysis of the Action Network, actionnetwork.com. And this survey of NFL teams, which I think is kind of fun. You have the New York Football Giants and their fan were categorized as the quote unquote most foul mouthed in football. Whereas the Jets and their fans were the champion complainers, according to this. The Big Blues fan base, as they affectionately called the Giants, they had more swear words in comments on their subreddit, nearly 15%, more than any other team in the National Football League. And you get to the complaining about the Jets, that they came in as they even went back to Saturday Night Live and Debbie Downers saying, you're talking about 26%. That was actually attributed to the Colts. And then you have the negativity of the Jets fans just behind them at 25.76. So they can't even win the most negative fan base nod. That somehow goes to Indianapolis. But what's interesting as we get ready for this new year, and we're talking about it a lot at the start of the show, right? The pageantry, the pomp and circumstance, the traditions of college football. With the NFL, it's a little different. Sure, we don't have student fan sections
and all of that. But we got our rabid fan bases.

whatever the team you is your favorite, you have that group that you know, all right, this is going to be a focal point, right? For Chicago, we know the quarterback position. Caleb Williams, even with all of the heroic moments last year, there's still a percentage of fans and pundits in the city of Chicago that are looking around going, yeah, but. And that doesn't mean that they're going to win the same number of games, have the same level of success. Will it be more uniform? Will it be a more consistent four quarters in year two with Ben Johnson? I would like to think so. But what happens on the other side of that is that you're looking at a defense, at least from this man's point of view, that can be, Joe Namath said it best for us, struggling with great consistency, right? Last year, a lot of opportunism, a lot of turnovers created. Can you bank on those again? Generally, it swings the other way. One score games generally swing back towards the midpoint. So we look at all of that to wonder, you know, in terms of hope springs eternal for your respective teams. But I'm curious, you know, all of you out there, as you think about your favorite team, we know the over unders and we can do all that breakdown analysis and odds, but there's just that gut feeling coming into a season, right? There's things we know that unless there's the version of a sports miracle, a Festivus miracle, to steal from our friends at Seinfeld, that the Jets, the Browns, the Arizona Cardinals, and the Miami Dolphins are going to be bad. The Jets, I've heard arguments, and I can hear them to a point about if it breaks right, you look at a good defense, you've got a couple of good skill position players on offense, above average offensive line, it's all just about the signal caller. Whether Geno Smith can find some semblance of what he was for a spell in Seattle. Again, he was displaced by another former Jet in Sam Darnold, who went on to win a Super Bowl. And then you have the all my life's a circle kind of thing, going back to Geno when he was there as a second-round pick in 2013. Can it break right behind him, or is Cade Klubnik the future and the future is now? Right, that's what we're looking at as we look at the Jets. But just taking it from and I talk about them with a moderate level of authority, given the amount of time I spend next to Jason Smith here on the network each night. And how about a Fresca if you want to tag him and make him part of this conversation as well. But for your fan base, you know, trying to figure out those expectations. Do you have your quarterback? The continuity. I did the 10-21-14 locker combination, talking about what it is here in this season for the NFL. Of 10 new head coaches, many first-timers, 21 new offensive coordinators, a lot of first-time play callers, 14 new defensive coordinators. Again, a couple of these are guys that have bounced before, but we're talking new teams, new turnover, all 22. Now, is it the same level of turnover chaos that we have in college football? Well, not necessarily in most of your key positions, but certainly some building in, and we've watched teams over the last few years. September is what the Patriots used to do and were a standalone all those years, right? The parsing out touches, looking at what you can add to the playbook. What's this squad capable of? And maybe you only came out of it 2-2, but after a month, you knew your team. I think for the NFL as a whole, as we've drifted towards the parody / mediocrity, sorry, has to be said, portion of the program, that, you know, the goal is for everybody to be 8-8 and fighting in December. I get that, right? We like winners as a collective. We root for winners. I come from a generation where you can find a lot of folks in your friend group that are Dallas Cowboy, New York Yankee, and either Chicago Bulls, maybe a couple of Pistons guys here and there, but Lakers or Celtics fans. That's it. That's what you got. And it's like, how'd you do that? Well, I just grabbed on to everybody. I was like Drake. I grabbed on to anybody that was winning in this certain period of my life. And I decided that that was going to be my team. And you certainly have that. But otherwise, you know, you're kind of going in the ebb and flow and with your squad year to year reassessing thing. With all of this turnover, it's made for interesting bedfellows and chases. Now, I just have a show mantra that we've used, Jason Smith and I, for many a year. Individual games, like we have our specific teams, and in sports talk radio, you got into this because you loved a

0: team. You loved your hometown. You loved your city. You loved the college you spent your hours at and your money at. That has not changed. Now, some might, you know, in the spirit of detente, throw things up saying, well, I'm not a fan of anybody. Maybe on air, that's going to be the case. Off air, you have your hometown teams that you still cheer for. And I don't believe anybody that tells me they don't. Whether it's a player or a coach or the team itself, there's still that level of interest. That's what keeps you coming back for more. As fans, the hope springs eternal that you're going to find that winning combination of coach, coordinator, and quarterback, wherever that, however that may be. Even if it's for a year, you like to see that you too can turn it around. But the mantra of the show is very simply this. I may not have a dog in the fight, but every game, I want it to be close late. And then however it breaks from there. Now, we make picks like everybody else when you're going against the spread and whatever. That you're looking at outcomes in that way a little bit differently. I don't have to nod to it like Brett Musburger did all those years ago. No, we can talk about it. And when Jason Smith and I are breaking down Monday night football, Thursday night football, alternating Tuesday afternoon football, all of those things, we'll go deep dive into those kind of things as well. But this survey just gives you a little glimpse, at least into New York fandom. We'll fan it out to the rest of you out there, how you're feeling about your squad. If you want to get in, 877-99 on Fox. If you have hope, or if you've already in despair and there's a guy playing on Saturdays that you're already eyeballing and maybe sitting in your back room with your editing software, photoshopping him into your favorite uniform. If you don't have it, the ability to use Photoshop, maybe you're going to the, you know, Batman version of Batman Forever, where you're Jim Carrey and you're cutting out letters and pictures and creating little things with crayons that you've decided you're coloring that guy into your uniform. I don't know. Many different ways to get after it. But your fandom here as we start September, look, there's a lot of sports still swirling. We're still in the throes of all of these legal things with the Clippers, the Lakers being sold. We got some time before we get back into the NBA. WNBA is on another break as they've got the FIBA tournament going on. College football's underway. College soccer started. Selfishly, I'm going to get a highlight played of one of my favorite athletes in all of sports a little bit later on. But it's the idea that you're coming into this year and we're not real about it, most of us. There's that if this breaks well, right? You pull up the schedule when it's released. Sometimes you do it on air, and you, certainly in your local market, a lot of folks are going to say, all right, over the next hour, we're going to go through all of these 17 games of our NFL team. We're going to pick them. Yeah, we don't quite do that with all 272, at least not on air, but we're going through it and saying, well, there is a path to X. And it's always above. Nobody says, hey, my team's going to be 2-15. Even the most realistic and pragmatic of people is still going to find that third win on the schedule or that fourth one. Or maybe if you're greedy, a fifth, right? I know there's Dolphin fans out there. Hell, you might hear Arnie Spanier tomorrow still predicting them to go to the Super Bowl. I don't know. But it's the idea that hope springs eternal. And for all of us right now, we've got a couple more days to bask in that glory before reality comes and kicks us in the ass. That's what I'm talking about. At Swollen Dome is where you find me on Twitter, on Instagram. Survey says, tell me what you think about your team at either of those platforms or call us in 877-99 on Fox. Of course, 877-996-6369. But coming up next, we're going to talk about taking copious notes. Maybe you did that when Brandon was in last hour talking about fantasy. I'm going to give you two scenarios. One, it can really help you and maybe save your ass. The other, it gets your team in a lot of hot water. Aye, Clipper fan. We're going to talk about that as we continue. It's Fox Sports Late Night with me. I'm Mike Harmon, and this is Fox Sports Radio.
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4: If you didn't hear this, perhaps not. 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
5: I've been told I'm a franchise quarterback. It's been said publicly from ownership down here. And so to not have a deal done is very disappointing.
4: So Mayfield announced that all contract negotiations are O-V-E-R. That's over until after the 2026 season, saying neither he nor his agent will revisit talks unless the team properly recognizes his value. Here's the deal. Baker Mayfield, who cares? You can say you're the franchise quarterback right up your tuchus. It doesn't matter. Right? You should know that. It doesn't matter. When they actually pay you the proper amount, that's the moment you know that that's legit. But let's be honest. Most of life is just a series of unappealing offers.
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Welcome back in Fox Sports Late Night. I'm Mike Harmon. Thanks for hanging out with me into the wee hours of this beautiful Sunday morning. Whatever you're doing, passing the time, maybe you're at work, maybe you're winding down from work, coming back from a bar or restaurant, Broadway show, I don't know. Whatever it is, I appreciate you hanging out with us. Mark and Emmy making us sound so pretty and keeping me on point as we roll through. So I do appreciate all your feedback as well. A couple of nice notes from folks in the Instagram and Twitterverse at Swollen Dome, where you find me there. You certainly can always drop a line. You hear me 7 to 11 Pacific each weeknight with Jason Smith. We have a good time there. And well, we're getting ranked, ready and cranked up, I should say, for what's coming up here in the football season, week one of college. Almost there. We got a couple more games. We still got to see Notre Dame get into their mix as well. But we had a couple of stories on note-taking that I thought were quite interesting that started making their way around for Sean McVay as he started his tenure with the Los Angeles Rams. Some notes of how he would suddenly ask someone about a play call, about a sequence, about a formation, you know, basically pop quiz. And folks were going on recall or figuring they were going to get the Cliff's Notes at the end. And they were made to look not necessarily foolish, but are you following what we're doing here? One of them famously with Wade Phillips, one of my favorites and a guy I think who always got a bad rap when it came down to his head coaching tenure there in Dallas. But he couldn't answer one of the first questions, so everybody realized that at any point they could be asked. So they had cheat sheets. Quote, I became a better note taker in Sean McVay's first team meetings. He started blindsiding people with these culture tests. First two team meeting. He gives the whole culture. It's unbelievable. He can make a whole documentary on what he did the first couple of team meetings back in LA. That was Zach Taylor talking about what it was like being on the staff with McVay in the formative years. So just that reminder, and we all do it, right? There's different schools of thought of, I don't want to leave a paper trail. I don't want to put anything in writing that may come back and find me. I get that. I understand that because we got a case of that coming back in a minute, but also in Los Angeles. But the idea being that there are going to be pieces of the puzzle and you have to decide, and you do this in your coursework, right? If you were in school or maybe your kids are in classes now, your grandkids, nieces, nephews, whatever, and you ask them about their homework and, you know, what they're doing, how they're taking notes, right? Is it all on the iPad? Is it a computer? Or do you still, you know, do the claw that you get by the end of a long day? And all of you of a certain age, you know,

you did it, right? Where at the end of holding a pencil or a pen for as many hours as you did in class, and then certainly in the postscript as you were doing problem sets and whatever else, that you were doing a lot of writing to where you had the iron claw. And no, I'm not talking about the Von Erichs and the movie with Zac Efron, although I really enjoyed that. But it's just the idea that, you know, you got this gnarled claw of a hand from all of that handwriting over time. But there's also the idea that in a lot of these circumstances, it's the stuff you decided you weren't going to write down. Yeah, that's unnecessary. That's extraneous. Guess what? Wasn't that always the point that showed up on a quiz or a test? It's like, yeah, I remember him mentioning that. Damn it! Why didn't I write that down? I wrote everything else down. I wrote out my my grocery list on the right thin. But all of that to say, when you get into these kind of scenarios and you're trying to assess the new guy in town, new head coach, new teacher, new boss, whatever else, how many of you sat in on the first meeting with the boss thinking, oh, it's always been kind of lax and whatever, and then someone comes in and they're immediately to the PowerPoint or to a, all right, here's how we do things here. Okay, sit up a little straighter, and maybe you should have brought that piece of paper, or maybe you open the notes app and you slide past whatever scoreboard you were looking at and the box score, or you stop drafting that fantasy team and put it on auto pick for a pick or two. I see you there. But it's always that reminder that, you know, what may seem extraneous might be part of what they're trying to build and trying to instill in a new regime. So I think that's what Zac Taylor was kind of getting to there. It's like, hey, we need everybody on the same page, buttoned up to make this operation as efficient as it possibly can be. And certainly for the Rams, lo, these many years later, I'll be first to raise my hand. When that hiring first went down, there were a lot of rumors, conjecture, speculation here in LA, and some of the details and reporting just didn't make a lot of sense. And then the hiring happens, and it's the, I'm curious, right? Always curious when we've certainly seen this shift. I've talked about a lot the 10-21-14 metrics for the National Football League. Coaches, coordinators, offensive, defensive, there, 21-14, respectively, that you're looking into a new regime, but you're looking at a lot of those numbers in terms of the hiring age are a lot lower than they used to be historically, right? With analytics, with different learning processes, being around the game, etc., you're seeing skewed younger. And for years, that wasn't the case. Even going back to when McVay was hired, it was still kind of an outlier. And then it worked, which meant it was friends of McVay, disciples, the coaching tree, all of those kind of things start to come into play. And you see that more readily available across the college and pro landscapes. Well, the note-taking on the other side of where, well, maybe you just need to have a big industrial-sized shredder handy is the Lawrence Frank side of things with this latest Clipper debacle that went down. And we had the ruling earlier this week, hammered for a bunch of first-round picks. Ballmer's got to be away from the team. Lawrence Frank basically turned states, I guess is how it's been described by many, is that he had a bunch of notes about all of these dealings and what the process had to be, et cetera. So in the finding out, as Pablo Torre did, as everybody had to have their moments of discussion of their role and what they knew and didn't know and when and all of that, that Lawrence Frank had copious notes at his disposal, which is, you know, basically the, all right, let me lead you to water of how this all came to be. So it goes back the other way, right? You want to know, but you're also, at some point, you want to know what you're beholden to. And if you don't write it down, becomes the, remember you told me you borrowed 50 from me. Like, nah, well, that was like 6 months ago. I don't really remember. Or, hey, you told me you were going to pick me up here. I did. All right. You're mad at me. You can think of a million different circumstances. Think about conversations with your parents, significant others, promises you may or may not have made to your kids along the way. There's a million of those things that come into press as you go through it. And certainly the dichotomy here of the two Los Angeles institutions, when we talk about what the Rams have been these last couple of years and they're getting ready for that big trip
then we'll talk.

back into circadian rhythms and all of those a little bit later in the program with sleep science come to bear. There's a big article going out about how you get into your rhythms versus, you know, acclimating to a new place. And many of you have traveled. Some of you have not traveled great lengths. I can tell you the multiple time zone thing, for those that haven't done it, can kick you in the ass and have you dragging for days thereafter. For some folks, they just acclimate quickly and just get after it, right? The old don't get off a long plane ride and go to sleep. All of those things may come to fruition. 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Search Fox Sports Radio wherever you get your podcast right after the show. The podcast gets posted. Be sure to follow, rate it, give it 5 stars, review it. Tell me I'm great. 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Find today's full show posted right after we get off the air. Now, earlier today, we started getting the actual attendance numbers for the much maligned USC Trojans. We're doing the hat trick of California stories here in the early morning hours, West Coast. And doing the old eyeball test, the announcement and the announced numbers, well, we might have a revision that came through. 51,000 for the season opener against San Jose State. You saw a lot of those camera angles with very large swaths of empty seats, or patrons disguised as empty seats, as you might say. That was the smallest crowd ever announced for a Lincoln Riley home date. And then they played again on Friday evening against Fresno State. Holiday weekend. General Los Angeles traffic on a Friday. Warm, but still not to the sweltering of a week ago. But again, holiday traffic. Getting through, getting off work, going to the Coliseum as opposed to skipping town. 53,014, the announced total for that one on Friday night. However, to quote someone in our business, however, according to the tabulation kept by the Los Angeles Fire Department, this is where it gets fun. Fun with number, fuzzy math, as it were. Right, we talk about accounting when it comes to what the Clippers were doing, accounting in so many ways in sports. Accounting's a lot of what we're talking about with college football, how much money's really being transacted and into the hands of players. No. According to the Los Angeles Fire Department, this comes through courtesy of the California Post, 35,585 people scanned through the gates for that San Jose State game. That's 15,559 fewer people. We're talking 15,5 out of an announced 51,000 people that didn't actually show up. Now, I like these stories because they're kind of fun, right? I got people mad. I liked it here in Los Angeles, where I've resided for a lot of my adult life, pursuing the living the dream. Eventually, I'm going to start showing up at auditions as, you know, fat guy number two, or fat short guy number two, balding fat short guy number two, whatever they need in the description. But loudmouth, don't forget the loudmouth. But all of those things that. Here in California, I love the fact that people got loud and defensive. Nobody dismissed it. Yeah, what are you going to do? Like, there's a lot of reasons, excuses, however you want to look at it, as to what those attendance are. I mentioned it for the holiday weekend. It's a lot. A 6 o'clock Friday night game in most larger cities is going to be a pain in the ass. And you're going to have a slow arriving or no arriving crowd, particularly if they think you're going to throttle the opposition. It becomes a time and resource management thing, as well as your general temperament, right? I'm going to be mad sitting in my car in traffic to go to a game where I don't think I'm going to see a lot of meaningful football. You're not doing that. You're not committing 7 hours of your life to that. The cost in terms of dollars, and yes, we can get into parking costs in Los Angeles. You all go to games wherever you may be. It's not unusual.

0: to see 80 plus as the get in for a lot of lots, unless you're willing to park in someone's driving a driveway 2 miles from the venue. Maybe you'll do that. You'll do the walk and you'll trust that your car is still fine later on. But you're talking about that huge a disparity. Now, against Fresno State, 45,833. It's an increase of 10,000 from the opener. Cool. Only 7,100 fewer than the announced figure. So that was good. Temperatures in the 70s. So people were dressed, fewer of them were dressed as empty seats than the announced crowd that time. The temperature, all of those things. Maybe you knocked off work early. So it worked. But again, going back to the San Jose State game, weekend, all the fall sports are back in session. So a lot of people that might have gone to your game were at their kids' games. I think that's one of those pieces that people forget. You have family obligations that may preclude you from that. Now, you're going to find an excuse to get out of some of those once you get into conference season and the Big Ten comes a-calling. Don't get me wrong. Suddenly, Johnny or Susie's latest escapade to a bounce house birthday party. And Emmy, you nod your head because you're going to be going to a lot of these damn things. Every Saturday, where are we meeting? What are we going to do? We're going to go watch a game? No. Johnny's got his 2 hours at the bounce house. Damn it, we were just there yesterday. You know, if we pooled our money instead of funding these damn bounce houses, we could have all bought a boat and then fought about who got to name it. Instead, you're funneling that over and you're all standing in a corner making sure your kid doesn't kill himself on the zip line or in the ball pit while watching the game on your phone because you can't go. Because if you go, you're going to get mad. Someone's going to get mad. There's going to be a revenge exacted. Do I speak like a guy that's done this with experience? Yeah. I was a guy pushing the kids on the zip line because I didn't want to answer questions about sports. Maybe that would have been fun conversations. But I just done my show. Well, listen to the podcast. But it's the idea of week after week, we handed money hand over fist to these people. We missed out on the games that we wanted to go to. And I know a lot of you out there right now are thinking about it going, you know, I got to go to one of those in about 7 hours, maybe 8 hours, right after church. Right after I walked the dog this morning, I got to go to that bounce house. I got to go to this. And I'm not going, you know, look, that's how you make your living. I'm not going against the people that own and operate the said bounce houses. God bless you. We're all trying to hustle and make our dollars. But I'm talking for the families out there. I'm talking for the moms, the dads, the grandmas, the grandpas, that was their responsibility to go to a lot of those things. Consolidation into once a month would have been good. You would have been freed up to go do other things. Not to mention T-ball, softball, soccer, anything that your kid may be in, peewee football. All of those things come into play. And that happens across the country. That is not specific to California. But I think as I watched the games today, and there were exceptions, obviously you had massive crowd for that LSU Clemson kickoff or whatever else. A lot of the stadiums, as they pan the crowd, a lot of empty seats there too. I don't think it'll get the same vitriol because of maybe a liking problem that people have with California. They like to show up, go to Disneyland and leave. But it's the idea that this became a very big deal. Certainly USC acknowledging it in a press release was dopey at the highest level. Like, who authorized that? It's like your typing and hitting send privileges are taking away. Mike Harmon here, late night on Fox with you here, Fox Sports Radio. Fox, late night with me, Mike Harmon. At Swollen Dome is where you find me in the Twitterverse, on Instagram. As you go through, I talked about the sleep schedule. Two different ways to approach an opening week. And what do we make of it? We'll talk about that as we continue here. It's Fox Sports, late night with me, Mike Harmon, on Fox Sports Radio.
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0: must have been busy. But The Odd Couple with Rob Parker and Kelvin Washington. We're breaking this down. Every day I'm
1: shuffling. If the Lions fail to make the playoffs for a second straight year, Dan Campbell should be fired. Plain and simple. And all you need to do is relive the last 4 years. They blow a big lead to go to the Super Bowl in San Francisco. They play. They have the best record in the NFC, 15-2. They play a rookie quarterback at home. They're favored by 9.5 points. They get their heads handed to them. Last year, they don't make the playoffs. And if a second year of not making the playoffs, if you don't fire Dan Campbell, you're crazy. Because to me, the ride would be over. There's no way he should survive when you've gone nothing but backwards since they got to that NFC Championship game, since they led by 20 points or whatever it was in the first half. They were on their way to the Super Bowl. He did some stuff that came back to bite them. He even said that night after they lost that game, that might be their only chance. And then for the next year to get the number one seed, all they had to do was win 2 home games, and they were going to the Super Bowl. Again, they couldn't do it. They don't get it done. And they lose to Washington with a rookie quarterback. Last year, bad. This year, they lose again and don't make the playoffs, Kelvin. I don't know how you can look at the Lions and Dan Campbell.
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7: We have never needed promotion and relegation more in college football because there is no reason why Rutgers should be playing Big Ten football.
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Late Night with Me by Carmen. We get into some fuzzy math. Fuzzy math. Harmon's hammer comes down. I might actually slam the desk, but if I break my hand, I don't know that they'd then pay me for it. So I don't know. We'll figure it out. But we'll do that coming up about 10 minutes from now. Again, podcast goes up after we get off the air. Appreciate you downloading that, giving it maybe a listen, or at least pushing it along, the pieces that you particularly like, to your friends, family, as we try to grow here on the network as a whole. The I Want Your Flex podcast is up already as well, wherever you get your podcasts. Fantasy Football 2026. We did a bit with Brandon Deutsch a little bit earlier on in the show. That'll go up as well as part of the podcast for us. I know Brandon's parsing out the video. That'll go up as well. So we got a lot going on, and we're pleased as can be that you're spending some time with us here on a Sunday morning. Maybe your sleep rhythms are off. Maybe that's what's getting you. That gets us to our next story, talking about this next week's game. All the way in Australia, we have the 49ers that decided, and maybe they were trying to escape the substation. Maybe they were trying to get past the boogeyman and everything that has affected their health and get out there. And maybe they have to do more of the yeoman's work of shaking hands and kissing babies when it comes to promotional opportunities. But they made the trip already this week. It's 8,000 miles and 16 hours. So they're in Australia. So they're going to they're in the time zone, 17 hours ahead of California, whereas the Rams are still here, sleeping in their own beds, practicing at the facility and everything as well. They're expected to arrive in Melbourne about 24 hours before kickoff. Okay, so that's kind of interesting. There's a Stanford research professor specializing in sleep medicine, talking about risks, benefits, all of those kind of things, talking about trying to keep yourself on the right clock in optimum operation. Quote, main thing you want to do is avoid light during the nighttime in California. So wherever it's night in California, you want to avoid light when you're in Australia to stay on California time. It starts getting into, you know, deep theoretical stuff. So have the hotel, blackout shades, all of these things, meetings in darkened ballrooms if necessary. Private chefs that are cooking for them and everything else, and just keep everything as much of a routine as you can. But saying also, you've got those other effects that long flights, right? I don't know, compression socks, anybody? Or maybe just getting comfortable. And while they may have the best amenities in terms of, hey, being able to lay flat and take a nice snooze, maybe you've been on flights that have those amenities up in first class, or maybe you've just seen the commercials telling you that you need to take a flight like that. I don't know. We had that game in Ireland last week. I don't know about you, but as soon as I stopped watching, the walls had ears, and suddenly I was inundated with ads of, here's the best way to travel comfortably to Ireland or to England or all of these other countries. I'm like, I just need to throw all my devices in the ocean because they hear everything. But all of that to say is trying to figure out, coming off of a plane, the most viable way to get everybody into their proper stretches. Did they sleep well? You know, do they have a kink in their neck? Like, there's a million little things that can go wrong. And we've all taken flights. We've all had little hiccups along the way. Yes, they don't have to worry about someone losing their bag when they get there. But, you know, when you're trying to optimize things for a week one football game, let's also be mindful. For the 49ers, they're approaching the crossroads, right? We talk about that, going down to the crossroads, and you're making that deal with the devil. You know, maybe we're talking about the old Ralph Macchio movie as well. But it's the idea that you got an aging roster, right? Most of your star players in their 30s, mid-30s. You got Brock Purdy, but you got a lot of guys with many a weary mile. This game means a lot towards their season, for the division, and for where they're headed. For the Rams, yeah, Aaron Donald's back. You bring in Myles Garrett. You brought in some pieces in the secondary. You're the presumptive Super Bowl favorite. But you're also looking at a scenario where you're playing the long game, right? You want to win the division, obviously. You want to win a division game. You want to show well in that opener in Australia and all of these things. You want the adoring fans in Australia that show up. But it's the idea that you're playing for a return to SoFi to defend that Super Bowl title that you won by beating the Bengals all those years.

0: years ago. Like, that's it. You're looking for act two, and it's a long, arduous journey. So week one doesn't necessarily get the same juice. Now, I don't know. They may come out like a house of fire, right? I talked about it earlier with LSU and Clemson and the expectations of that game. I expected LSU to win. I also expected Dabo Swinney and Clemson to show up. Man, I didn't get much of an effort there at all in terms of what they did. There were some of the first half numbers. They literally had one first down in the first half. But all I heard over the course of the day is like, Lane seems to be taking this too casually. He's too wrapped up in whether the pros can play or not. And they went out and kicked his ass. So for all I know, Sean McVay is super genius, super villain, to tie all the themes of the show together, that he's got this down. And while it's maybe out of the ordinary for what we've seen NFL teams do, a lot of what he's done in building the Rams to where they are and what the organization has done has been very much the same. And maybe it works in just the same fashion towards a grand debut later this week. Plenty of preview coming up here. Fox Sports Radio, myself and Jason Smith, all of our lineup as you roll into Fox Football Sunday coming up here in just a little bit. But coming up next, the math game that everybody's getting wrong. That's right. It does come back to math. Don't forget to carry the one. Fox Sports Late Night with me, Mike Harmon, continues. One more hour to go.
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5: 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What did you make of the punishments?
7: I thought that it could have been more. And I think that when you account for the fact that it is Steve Ballmer banned from the building for a year, his head of business banned from the building for a year, his head of basketball banned from the building for 6 months because Lawrence Frank, that basketball ops president, participated and provided contemporaneous notes to the NBA, by the way.
5: Can you give me best guess of what you think could be next involving the Clippers?
7: Let's just take Steve Ballmer at his word. He has written a letter via his very expensive attorneys to Adam Silver, blaming this podcaster for getting the NBA to do a prejudiced investigation. And at first, after the ruling came out, he threatened arbitration. When the NBA tried to settle with Steve Ballmer, we have undeniable evidence. We want to just make sure that you have the opportunity to take your punishment and let us all move on. Steve Ballmer decided to fight. And the NBA said, well, in that case, we're going to do something that perhaps caught Steve Ballmer by surprise. They found a way to settle with Kawhi Leonard and the Players Union.
5: Like, how much damage could he have mitigated by just saying to the commissioner, I'm so sorry?
7: Something that was really interesting in this Wachtell report was how much the NBA leaned on the interview he did with ESPN and Ramona Shelburne. And you will see that he is lying repeatedly. And once he does that, lying in public, the NBA now has the ability to fact check, as I did, as I have been doing this whole whole time.
5: This isn't the first time that this has happened with an owner.
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8: The General of Degenerates has arrived. You ask me, what do you take away from the Raiders naming Kirk Cousins over Fernando Mendoza?

0: is the starting quarterback. This is a pure humiliation situation for the Raiders. And there's no other way to look at this. No other way. Unless you're wearing your Raider onesie, that's it. And your little Raider sippy cup. You don't spend a year intentionally losing like the Raiders did last year, tanking a season away, to get the top pick in the draft, the number one overall pick, Fernando Mendoza. And then discover, well, wait a minute, assembly required. No, there's no assembly required with the top pick of the draft. You're supposed to be, Mendoza's supposed to be a plug and play. Apparently, the plug wasn't included. They bought it on Temu. They should have bought it on Amazon. Bad job by them.
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6: In college football, at 16th-ranked Michigan, the Wolverines won their opener 13-12 over Western Michigan on a Hail Mary touchdown pass after 1 second was put back on the clock. Michigan with 3 turnovers, 9 penalties, and time of possession of under 20 minutes in the game. 11th-ranked LSU dominated Clemson 51-10, LSU with an advantage in first downs of 38-8. Number 2 Oregon came back to beat Boise State 34-27. Auburn defeated Baylor 17-16, stopping a 2-point try at the end. To Major League Baseball, the Phillies' Kyle Schwarber hit his 41st home run of the season. The Phils defeated Atlanta 4-2. Home run number 38 for Tampa Bay's Junior Caminero. The Rays won in 10 innings at Texas 6-3. In 10 innings, Arizona won at Houston 4-3. The Yankees won at San Diego 5-1. The Dodgers beat Washington 6-5. I'm Steve DeSager.
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7: Greetings, welcome back in. 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Fox Sports Late Night, Fox Sports Radio. My name is Mike Harmon. You hear me weeknights alongside Jason Smith, 7 o'clock to 11 Pacific time. 4 hours of merriment there. I'm with you as your humble host and guide through the early morning hours here on a Sunday tonight. I appreciate you giving us a few minutes of your time and being part of our extended family. You can jump in, 877-99 on Fox if you want to comment on anything we've talked about. Talk about the week one college football slate, what you liked, what you didn't. Are you calling for Dabo Swinney to be fired after a no-show effort in a big game? Not like there was anything at stake against the devil himself, according to some. In Lane Kiffin, see what I did there? I tie it all back. Got to listen to the whole show. Grab the podcast after we're done next hour and keep that close to you as you're on the treadmills or the walking trails or whatever you're doing here on a beautiful Labor Day holiday weekend. Thanks to Mark and Emmy for being alongside me and keeping me honest here as we broadcast live from the Fox Sports Radio studios. Now, I had a milestone earlier today. This was pretty cool. You know, proud dad moment. It is actually sports related. Not that I won't still jam in some more movie references and whatever before we're done. But my daughter just started playing, and I'm 3,000 plus miles away, playing out in Scranton, Pennsylvania. Beautiful Vassar College, where she is now playing some defense and getting her teeth getting her first steps, I guess, into what I hope to be a fantastic collegiate experience. But in their second game, they're up 2-0, and

0: Well, Dad got to do this from 3,000 miles away.
1: Sheehan. Plays it, and a goal! Harmon heads it in, and Vassar a 3-0.
0: Yeah, it's pretty cool. There you go. You've got the Scranton announcer on the call. Pretty cool. She dove in last second, takes the header off of the corner kick for her first career goal. So that was kind of cool, and disseminating that to friends and family. Proud moment. You know, a lot of hours during COVID here in California, kicking into a net that was chained up and kicking it into the parking lot of a, I don't even know what they make, widgets for the sake of this argument. But guys that we'd see, and they'd shag balls for us. Like, hey, she's hitting them great today. It's like, thanks, guys. Sorry, we're a pain in the ass. But, you know, all those hours and just getting to watch her live that out and get ready for this collegiate experience. A little bit more on me, you know, proud soccer dad. And, well, Maddie got played on national radio. That's the power of the chair and the fact that Emmy didn't tell me I was nuts. So that was good. So we got that underway. Southside Chicagoan, been out here in Los Angeles for many a year. I've adopted none of their teams. And people have tried. They did not come with enough swag to turn me into one of them. I believe I've worn a Dodgers shirt, I think twice, maybe three times in my existence, because I went to events that you were going to be meeting people. It's like, all right, I have no issue with them. Love the AM 570 LA Sports, what the Dodgers have built. Curious times to come here in the Walter, post-Walter era. But we look at just, you know, embracing a city as a whole. I love the passion that this place has, which is why we did some of those California stories before in terms of the attendance and everything else. You know, that you've got folks that are diehard for these squads. Still a lot of Raider fans out here, don't get me wrong. But Rams and Chargers starting to build on some things here. And I'm starting to see as many get these tickets for Charger games featuring Charger players as I do billboards for accident and injury attorneys, which is good, which is good. We're making waves. Come and see our product as opposed to calling me because you just had a fender bender. All of that to say that it's very exciting times. Glad to be with you guys here tonight as we get ready for promises to be a fantastic college football season. And I know we're all jacked about the pros. And something that, you know, we're workshopping, and it starts right here. We're laying down the hammer, right? Harmon's hammer. And eventually I will get one of those giant novelty gavels that'll be slamming against the desk here as if I'm Judge Wapner or Harry Anderson from Night Court. Yeah, or some of those angry guys from those Law and Order episodes. But all of that comes into play. Thanks, Mark. That was quick. Quick hands in the early morning hours here. But I want to lay the hammer down on folks as this Hall of Fame voting revision started to be announced for the Pro Football Hall of Fame. And I take issue with one piece in particular. It's fuzzy math. It's fuzzy math. We're going to go back to school and some of your grades for a moment, if you will. Right? We all had those classes where you had a prof is like, hey, do homework. I don't care. Do the problem sets. Whatever. Turn them in. Don't care. You're not really getting any credit for it. They really weren't going to help you by looking through it. And you know, you all had at least one of those professors. I can think of at least three of them. One of whom proudly announced about 2 weeks into, like, well, you all think I'm so terrible, I'm done at the end of this semester. That meant we were screwed. Nothing was going to go right if you were a bit off the beaten path. But all of that to say, in those classes where maybe you had a midterm or a final, tanking one of those killed you, right? No matter how much you went and groveled for an extra point here or there, you're just like, all right, get me my, what, C's, get degrees or whatever term you wanted to use. Get it so mom, dad, grandma, grandpa, aunt, uncle, loans, however you were paying for school, suddenly someone wasn't raising their head going, what the hell am I doing here, right? That you needed that course. to keep towards a major or whatever. We all

at least one or two courses. But then you had the other where class participation, attendance, some quizzes, your homework assignments, all of them in that different way. And then you had your midterm. Maybe you had two midterms, right? Two tests and a final. And it all was weighted differently. And you had a puncher's chance because you had a lot of ways that you could score some points to get you at least to that C's gets degree. Now, it doesn't mean you were going to do really well on the final and the final product there. But along the way, it wasn't the, all right, I think I'm learning. I think I'm doing okay. And now I'm going to have two big chances to prove it. Well, that's where the math in the Pro Football Hall of Fame thing gets fuzzy and really torpedoes one of the biggest arguments that was made when it was announced that the voting electorate was going to be reduced from 50, including a representative from each NFL city, down to 27, right? Alternates, so you got someone from the Pro Football Writers Association, but ostensibly you're cutting it in half. You're going down to 25, which means based on the math of last year to next, last year you needed 11 people to vote you no to not get in. Okay? 11. Under the new rules, you only need 6. And I use that specifically because the argument was, well, they did it because Bill Belichick didn't get in. This is why they had to make this rule change. Now, according to reports, and you can decide whether you believe them or not, right? We're in a day and age. Be skeptical of everything, right? I think Lou Reed said it best in one of the songs from New York. Believe half of what you see and none of what you hear. And then it goes on from there to some profane line that I can't use. But it was just that idea of, all right, be skeptical, be questioning. And that's what we do here, right? I think on sports radio, sports TV, a lot of times we're pretty good at that. Sometimes you get a snow job and you believe the data. And this is where we get into that other story from this week, right? Insider reporter, all of those things, whether it's Pablo Torre finding out, Diana Rossini, all of this swirled in together. But in this particular case, with the Bill Belichick part of the news, the report was that they'd been thinking about this for years. Jason Cole, who's a longtime friend of our show, I treasure the conversations with him. He's been a Pro Football Hall of Fame voter for many years. He's got a bunch of books on the shelves in you know, places where you go and buy books. His look at John Elway's life was fantastic, right? One of the most recent things. The other was I forget what the first part of it was, but it was essentially telling you all the things that you think your kid might be destined for. But just remember, not everybody's going to be number one in everything. Your kid's not that good. But it's the idea that you made all these changes for Belichick. You made changes to how you're going to go through this process. And what Jason Cole was telling us with Jim Porter, who's the guy at the head of the snake here, is a guy who's a lifer Hall of Fame love, right? That is his thing. And in terms of the sanctity and of the institution and protecting it to make sure the best players are getting in, that, you know, the hall should be limited and not, hey, the door's open, the water's nice and cool, come on in, right? And everybody comes to the pool and hangs out. No, it should be the selection process where it's harder. Well, that's actually what this does by virtue of what I gave you with the school example. So for anybody saying this made it easier for Bill Belichick because of this change of the rule, it's basic math. I only need to convince a handful of people to vote my same way. Whereas before I needed two handfuls and me. That's it. It's a whole hand. Goes back to that claw thing. Now it's closed. See? No fingers showing on my claw hand. Whereas here it goes full Dave Chappelle show. I go 1, 2, 3, 4. Thief! That's what I needed. I needed another 5 guys. Now I need 6. Before I needed 11. It's harder for Bill Belichick. Cole went on to tell us, he goes, you know, just do the math for him. For Eli Manning, they changed the rules. Like, everybody's in the same pool. So you don't have contributors / veteran and, you know, the old timers. They're all pooled together. So you start thinking about the guys that are coming up for induction. He cited specifically, you got Richard Sherman, you got Rob Gronkowski, you got Ben Roethlisberger and Adrian Peterson all coming up. How many of those guys are getting in?

0: three or four, maybe all four of them. How much room does that leave for the old timers? How much room does that leave for the contributors? Robert Kraft, Bill Belichick. I'm not saying Belichick's not getting in. He and Cole went on to say that thought he should have been in. And I know we can get into Spygate, how much you love or dislike the whole Deflategate thing. And again, whether it's fuzzy math, but all of that to say that it made it harder, not easier, for these guys to get in. Like any of the guys on the Veterans Committee from the last couple of years that it was parsed out, got in, they probably would never see the light of day, right? They had their run on the ballot, right? So Drew Pearson, like we joke about his, one of his policies is he needs to take Cowboys out one by one. And Drew Pearson getting in was one of the examples. Well, by the way, the new rules would set up, Drew Pearson's not getting in. Veteran guys that have been on the ballot for years that are still circling out there, they're not in anymore, right? It's going to be that much harder to pass. And I feel bad for some of those guys that I grew up watching, guys that were having their heyday at the end of my collegiate experience. And, you know, when I'm first making a couple of bucks to where you can really maybe travel to a game, take some other things in, whatever. Guys like Torrey Holt and some of those guys might get lost in a pure numbers game going forward. But to this point, they haven't gotten in and they haven't convinced the 11 or more voters to vote them in before. But again, the Belichick thing just left me scratching my head and pulling out what's left of my hair, is that it's just bad math, right? It does not make it easier for Belichick to walk into the Hall of Fame. Doesn't mean he's not getting in, unless they specifically went and said, all right, we know most of the people that voted against Belichick, and we presume these three people. If suddenly all those people are gone, then okay, let's talk about it, right? If they're half of the people that are excised, then yeah, I guess you could start having that conversation. But we don't know that yet. The new electing body has not yet been announced. But all of it to just say that it was done in a response to Belichick because they felt bad he didn't get in is just bad math. It's bad logic, and it's fitting your agenda because you don't like Bill Belichick. Maybe you hold Spygate and Deflategate. Maybe you're just pissed because your team never got over because the Patriots got you. Whatever the case may be, it's a math problem, and you didn't solve it. So you remember pass-fail from earlier in the course here? You failed. Fox Sports Late Night with me, Mike Harmon, here, Fox Sports Radio. And there's the hammer. I'm laying it down. Lay it down again. Okay. We're broadcasting. There it is. There it is. Judge, jury, executioner. This guy. Maybe I'll get a robe. I'll walk around in a resplendent robe. Magnificent colors, too. Unlike the staid black that you have in most courtrooms. No, we do it with pizzazz here at Fox Sports Radio. Hey, coming up next, we're going to also go back in the Wayback Machine, because we're going to talk a lot about Heisman hopefuls, and we did that week zero into week one. I'm going to tell you about the guy, and his name is the one you really should get familiar with a couple of guys that are being bandied about as would-be candidates for this year's trophy. We'll do that next. Fox Sports Late Night with me, Mike Harmon. 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
7: 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And when we fall short, we say we fell short. 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All right? 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
7: Welcome back in. It's Fox Sports Late Night. Mike Harmon with you, having a blast here. Starting your Sunday out early if you're out getting the deliveries. Making deliveries and getting the day going. Thank you. If you're a trucker out on the roads, be safe. Thank you. Everybody up and moving, whatever you're doing, thanks for being part of our extended family. 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Hopefully make you laugh, make you think a little bit, maybe tick you off so your energy is negativity can come to me. I bring it on. It'll make me 10 feet tall or something like that. Now, one of the stories that's been fun and starting to percolate in college football, and it's always we need a quick reality check. And you know what? I'll be that guy to do that for you in this regard, in that what we've watched over the first couple of weeks are a lot of celebrations of wide receivers. And it starts to become the, this guy could be in the Heisman race. This guy can crack through. This guy can be, like we saw with Travis Hunter, this guy can be some of these great receivers of years past and get themselves to the award where you're nodding and smiling and going, quarterback award. Almost entirely in our existence, quarterback award. So what I'd like to do is reintroduce you to a man of yesteryear. A name that you should become more familiar with if you're a fan of Jeremiah Smith or Malachi Toney or Cam Coleman. Maybe a Mario Craver. Maybe you like him. So I'm looking at the old school Oakland Raiders. And here we give a nod. Oh, you can hear it. Listen, it smells football. Let it breathe. Let's celebrate football.
8: The autumn wind is a pirate, blustering in from sea. With a rollicking song, he sweeps along, swaggering boisterously. His face is weather-beaten. He wears a hooded sash, with a silver hat about his head. And a bristling black mustache.
7: All right, we're going to cut it there. We'll cut that there with John Facenda giving us the big voiceover, right? That's about half. You go to the autumn wind, and we can play that. There's a big instrumental, and then you can add all sorts of Raider highlights. Remember, there were Raider highlights. Oh, and they were glorious. We'll see it again come Thanksgiving time. I don't know about you guys, but I'm ready for the Amazon Prime movie when I get to watch Nick Cage running around. No question about it. But I'm talking about Fred Biletnikoff, the man who the receiving award is named after. So all those names that I gave you, whether you're talking about Smith, Toney, Coleman, Craver, Ryan Williams, those are your odds right now as it sits here early on this Sunday morning. Plus 250 to plus 300 for Jeremiah Smith of Ohio State. Malachi Toney, big outing, 7-1. Couple places where he's drifted a little shy of 5-1. Cam Coleman of Texas, that's the big guy coming in for Arch Manning, 10-1. Craver and Williams are both at 25-1. Okay, so right now, ostensibly, we got a three-man race. But why do I bring up Fred Biletnikoff? Because it's his award they're trying to win. It's not the Heisman. Heisman's going to be one of these quarterbacks unless something breaks completely off the grid. or you have multiple quarterbacks that split time.

time at these schools. Like you do an old Texas, Chris Sims, Major Applewhite. There, I did it for you. There you go. I hit you in the way back machine right there. Before he was pontificating, he was a lefty throwing at the University of Texas. That's Chris Sims. But you look at the career of Fred Biletnikoff and everything this Hall of Famer did. You know, you talk about big time catches, big receptions throughout his run, average 15.2 yards per catch, 76 touchdowns, a lot of big time moments when it came to the playoffs and big runs for those Raider teams of yesteryear. Yes, I know. 2026, believe me, once upon a time, the Raiders were really good. It wasn't just Rich Gannon with Tim Brown and Jerry Rice. No, they had teams that really, it wasn't the year that Derek Carr was really good, where they had that really weird thing where the football gods loved them until they didn't. And it was broke. We played that audio more than "Hey, it's Tiger," I think, at this point on the network's history. But you remember that year. Derek Carr was fantastic. The Raiders had the healthiest team I think any of us could have remembered. And then on one fateful play, it was done. The MVP dreams, the postseason dreams, all of that towards another glorious appearance in a Super Bowl. All of that was gone. And then you go back to Biletnikoff's Raiders. You go back to a time and a place many years hence, and we talk about great squads. Averaged, you get 53 receptions a year at that time. You know what's crazy? Is you look at that now, it's like, ah, that's my third wide receiver. No. That's the way the NFL worked once upon a time. 3 yards in a cloud of dust. And occasionally a guy would break free, break containment, and bring you greatness. And we saw that with some of the great runs that Biletnikoff had. I was watching some highlight videos earlier, watching him get separation, guys running into stanchions. Again, weird formations of some of these stadiums, like 5 to 10 yards behind the end zone. They're running into a post. They're running into the bunting on the edge there. They're running into going up the walkway in some of the cases. So you just see some of that craziness of it all. But I want to remind folks that ultimately, we love when there's other positions in the conversation, when running backs are suddenly back at the front of the table. And maybe we see that a little bit. I would love to see that. There's no question about it. I grew up in the age when you had guys that were a parenthetical, like you would have someone DDS, someone Esquire, whatever. It was Ron Dayne, the ball carrier. That's how it was described at any Wisconsin game I watched him run over my beloved Northwestern Wildcats behind the behemoths on that offensive line. Ron Dayne, the ball carrier. That's what he was. And maybe we see that again, right? It's in the NFL. I don't see it happening back to the college slate because we just see so much of this wide open offense. Kurt Warner was commenting on it earlier. Boy, at a high division D1 school with all this talent, the amount of separation and opportunity to drop it in the bucket that you have because of this differential between your A-list players and maybe some of these other squads just salivating at that, what would be that opportunity. But we look at it from just reality, the pinball numbers that get put up year after year, that it's going to take an awful giant leap for one of these wide receivers to really cut through and give you an opportunity there. Now, from a Hall of Fame wide receiver to a guy who's really just getting started, it was revealed in a podcast earlier this week, Camp Scatabu was pondering retirement. Now, I know we could say do you believe him? Well, I mean, he said he strongly considered it after the injury this past year that took him out. He appeared on Kay Adams' Up and Adams show, said he thought about retiring about a month into his recovery, which happened late October. So we're talking holiday time. And for a lot of folks, look, we'll be here for you here at Fox Sports Radio. You use the phone, 877-99 on Fox. Find us in our socials. Even if you just want to scream at us, we're here for you, right? Holidays get people into weird headspaces, right? You got the
the gloom that goes over. And look, I'm a kid of Chicago and Mark's Bond.

in the glass. He's nodding his head. Family, friends, you're out, you know, Midwest, East Coast, whatever. Even here in California, once it starts getting dark at 5 o'clock, the mind starts playing tricks on you. It just does, right? Seasonality is a very real thing. But Scatabo said to Kay Adams, quote, like the first month, I was like, damn, do I really want to do this? 7 games, though. I got to go back and play. He's 24 years old. Said, coming out of college, going into the NFL, I think I gave myself one rule, and it was if I ever got a major injury, I was done playing. And that happened 7 games into my career. Wait for it. So that kind of sucked. There you go. He's every man. He's every one of us. Even if you laughed at him when he couldn't land that backflip and put everybody's hearts into their throats. But just finding out who I was, finding happiness, finding the person I wanted to be on and off the field, I built over time. So 10 months, and I'm being able to be back and focusing on football. Okay. Now, his running style is something that made him great. And this is where we get into a difficult conversation about the Giants, both for their quarterback and for their running back, right? It's that thing that makes you great, that if suddenly you then have to change that leap to the, you know, jump to the left, step to the right, shout out Tim Curry, you know, doing a time warp as we go here late into a Sunday morning. It's like that gets you off your game, and it's how quickly you can get back on course, right? Talk about school in the last segment when it came to the fuzzy math of voting on things, or maybe a class that you were taking, right? You had a bad quiz early. How quickly can you get back into the right frame of mind that the next one doesn't spook you, that you're not outthinking it, that maybe you have to develop a little different approach to how you're studying the material, how you're engaging problem sets, white papers, whatever it is you're using in that particular course. Same thing here for athletes. If you've already always been able to run through a brick wall, guess what? Suddenly everybody's as fast, as big, as strong, or stronger than you are. It's a world that you need to recognize. And running into guys is not necessarily the best spot, you know, trying to avoid that extra contact instead of laying a guy out because it'll be a cool highlight. It takes some getting used to, right? Mike Trout, we watch his career here with the Los Angeles Angels of Anaheim, although I think there was a governmental edict that they're now just the Anaheim Angels. Either, I don't know if that's in effect yet with the sale pending. But all of that to say, Mike Trout was one of the greatest players we'd ever seen until his body started to give out. Diving into walls, diving for balls, diving on the base paths, all of those things. Not saying you don't do it, but there's a cost. And it's your longevity, it's your health, it's your ability to be there every day. For Cam Scatabo, running as he does, not going to give you a long shelf life. Might give you some great moments, and you can go out saying, I did it my way. That's what Jackson Dart has to learn as well. So Harbaugh and all of his assistants and everybody else, like, you got to live to see another play, right? By way of the studying, if you've always dominated things, take it from that approach, right? Athletically, you've always dominated. And this is where we can drag little and I say that affectionately, Kyler Murray into the room, right? All of the stuff that was reported in Arizona. If you've always been the first pick, the Heisman winner, your second sport, you're still a first-round pick, all of these things, and you can debate which was his first sport or not. But the point being that it always came easy. But all of a sudden, reading an NFL defense and recognize you don't have that same separation, that speed that was different from your receiver to the linebackers isn't as stark, or the cornerbacks isn't as stark as it was when you were playing in college football. And the guys trying to chase you down, you know, they get paid a lot of money too, very specifically to do that, that they're a step faster. So all of a sudden, everything's got to be sped up and you have to relearn things. Sometimes you adapt quickly. Sometimes you don't adapt very quickly at all. Sometimes you don't adapt at all. And for Cam Scatabo, I think the injury may force them to reconsider some things. Certainly he, in terms of how he approaches his craft. But remember, that's what made him great. So you understand when guys continue down that path, even if that first injury is there. And it was scared him enough to where he pondered retirement. Now, you talk about guys that maybe have banked a couple of bucks already when you talk about the collegiate experience, whatever. You know, maybe that's the case and gives you a little bit more freedom
to consider that. And maybe that's something we see

0: in the coming years where that's the real case. Either way, fantasy owners still drafting Scadaboo, expecting goal line brilliance. And then for the Giants, look, I'm on the more pessimistic side that we can get both of them and Malik Nabers through a full season of health. I hope to be wrong, right? Look, the one thing in this chair is we need storylines, we need greatness, and we need, whether you like it or not, for the New York teams, Chicago teams, Los Angeles teams to be relevant. So either good or terrible. The last thing I need is a bunch of 8-8 teams in those particular marketplaces. That doesn't sell quite as easily. That doesn't sell quite so well. By the way, in the NFC East, just for giggles, we'll do this more next week. We'll have a couple of games in the book, but we'll get back to it. Is that you're also looking at a division where the Cowboys and Eagles battle atop, and there's a lot of mistrust going on with the Eagles, another coordinator. Yes, A.J. Brown's gone, but Devontae Smith turns into the number one. Are you going to get Lemon fully on board? Is that going to work? He's been hampered with some injuries in camp. Saquon Barkley, another year. Maybe fewer touches last year is the magic elixir, but you talk about the offensive line. Again, another coordinator for Jalen Hurts. And then you have the Cowboys where they've retooled their defense. Is it enough? Dak Prescott's running around wearing t-shirts saying it's the greatest offense there is, which is great. I like that bravado. Show me. Show me. Cowboys, one of those maybe long shots, especially if Jerry Jones, I don't know if you guys saw this, Mark, Emmy, did you guys see this? Michael Irvin showing Jerry Jones how to walk with the pimp cane. Yeah, that was one of the great videos of recent memory. Jerry Jones, who we have probably a full soundboard. There used to be a place, and I haven't looked it up lately. It might still be there. E-Bombs World, where you'd have soundboards of celebrities and whatever. I think we have enough to have one of those for Jerry Jones in our soundboard here at Fox Sports Radio, because he has given us some gems through the years. But now doing the pimp cane walk with Michael Irvin, I might just get on board with that just because of, embracing the chaos. That's what we do here. Fox Sports Late Night, Mike Harmon. As we continue, we're going to finish up shop with one of my favorite things. We bring it back. It's called Find Your Wins. We're all about positivity, right? Hope springs eternal. Week one of college football, getting ready for a long, arduous NFL season. And there was a graphic that I saw earlier this week that made me smile. It's a little close to home with one of the particular entrants to it. But a reminder that all is alive and well in the college football world. What's it mean? We'll tell you next as we continue and close up shop here at Fox Sports Radio.
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19: 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Okay. Next up is the falcon. 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
3: I'm Dan Patrick, and this is Above the Noise. With college football just one day away, the biggest game of the weekend lands in Baton Rouge. LSU hosts Clemson. Two historic programs. Everybody should be ready for the fallout, because whoever loses is going to feel like the sky is falling. For LSU and Lane Kiffin, the hype has been building all offseason. A week one loss immediately changes the conversation from playoff expectations to whether the entire thing was overhyped. Clemson, different problem. Dabo Sweeney's program has suffered 14 losses over the last 3 years, and there are legitimate questions about whether he has evolved enough to keep pace in the modern game. Plenty of talent on both sides. Whoever wins will deserve the credit, and that's almost beside the point. This is the kind of game where the winner gets to move forward. The loser becomes the storyline. One team leaves Baton Rouge with validation. The other leaves with a crisis. Sometimes the biggest game isn't about who wins, it's about who loses. I'm Dan Patrick, and this is Above the Noise.
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Welcome back in. We're finishing things up on a beautiful Fox Sports late night. I'm Mike Harmon. Thanks for taking a ride with us, however long you've been with us. I know it's that time of day. Emmy's already looking at traffic, and, well, we've got accidents on the road. Be safe, people. Be safe. Be smart. Because I'm looking at the clock, and I know last call here was last call there. Yeah, wherever you are, however you're listening, thank you. The iHeartRadio app, keep it tuned. Andy Furman and Bucky Brooks coming up here in just a couple of minutes following us as we get you into a Fox Football Sunday as we break down week one. So much going on in our sporting universe as we get ready for week one of the National Football League season. I know there's still some fantasy drafts to be done. By all means, at Swollen Domes, shoot me a line. Brandon was in with us earlier. He's doing content as well. One of our editors and producers here at Fox Sports Radio, at Brandon S. Deutsch. That's at Instagram and TikTok, and BSD Takes. That's his account over at X. You can harass him with sit starts and all that fun stuff, too. He'll be part of the program as we roll it forward here on Fox Sports Late Night. But one of the things I've long had, and I've got the website, I've got to be better at posting with regularity. It's called Find Your Wins.

And one of the things, just that mantra each and every day, I know it's, you know, tough things, right? Jobs, health, relationships, whatever thing is at the forefront of your mind that takes away from some of the happiness of what you're trying to get through, maybe your job. It's the idea that you find something to, over the course of the day, and you may be cheesy and you may be flipping me off right now, but bear with me, that something brings you happiness. Whether it's talking about sports, whether it's going for a walk with your dog, watching people, you know, skateboard. I don't know. Simple things. But the idea is by the end of the day, we're all going 1-0. And that was a mantra that Pat Fitzgerald, when he was the coach of Northwestern, was always 1-0 today. Right. So that's kind of been a thing we've adopted. My brothers and I, you know, there's a lot of things we all go through. But the idea is at the end of the day, we went 1-0. I got to play in my daughter's first career soccer goal at Vassar earlier. That's pretty cool. 1-0 before I even cracked the microphone. But I think we've had a pretty fun time putting together 4 hours of audio. Pat Fitzgerald won his debut at Michigan State. All the metrics would say it should have been a blowout, 10-point win. So depending on where you bet, and this is where I get nerdy, the line was either somewhere between 9.5 and 10.5. They won by 10. So you look at that. But he got his first win. Go back. They separated from Northwestern after all those years, some allegations. They ended up having to write an apology. He got his W. But one of the things that stood out to me for this collegiate season, we've got a couple of guys in the building that have their sons getting ready to embark on college football seasons. Look at Notre Dame. You got Elijah Burris, Plaxico Burris of our Up On Game. Our guy, LeVar Arrington, you hear him on Up On Game, and you hear him during the week, Two Pros and a Cup of Joe with Jonas Knox and Brady Quinn. His son, man, LeVar Arrington II, he's getting ready to get after it for Penn State. Matt Leinart's son, Cole, he played at my daughter's high school in Redondo Beach. He's off to SMU. You've got Kennedy Urlacher. We watched him terrorize the quarterback on Friday night at Fresno State, chasing him around. He was all over the field. That's Hall of Famer Brian Urlacher. Back to Notre Dame, Jerome Bettis's kid. Matt Hasselbeck's son is playing. Rodney Harrison's son, Antonio Cromartie. Olin Kreutz should be in the Hall of Fame. His son's at Illinois, linebacker. Go on down the line. Pennington, McGahee, Gramatica, Finley, Young, Davis. Just tons of ex-NFL players and guys that we've had in these hallways, people that I've been able to share a laugh with, a handshake, an interview through the years, and now seeing their kids up into the ranks. It's pretty damn cool. And, you know, the passage of time, the father time element to it all. But I'm just looking at this list, and when you see the surname, you have a smile, right? You know, mine invokes Mark Harmon, turned 75 earlier this week, right? NCIS, but UCLA. And if you go back and look at the pictures, that flowing mane, the locks were great, as well as kind of a cheeseball mustache. But it got the job done. What he was running in between the white lines. But it's just that thing. Find your wins, right? Because, you know, time passes very fast in all of this. And I know for LeVar, and I don't know Plax as well, but LeVar and I used to do the Sunday morning shows and the pride with his daughters, with his son, like all of that and their growth in these respective sports. So taking a minute to do that. And for all of you out there, I got to share mine. You could share it with me at Swollen Dome, at Fox Sports Radio, and all the socials there. But it's just that find your win in the moment, right? Whether they're just starting AYSO or their first T-ball or whatever the case may be, embrace it because it goes pretty fast to where you're doing long drives and then suddenly it all ends and it turns on a dime. And for me, fortunately, through the power of these interwebs, there's plenty of sites where they can reach into my pocket for another subscription to get me to watch it again, which we were able to do. But we had a grand run over the course. We laid down the hammer on this new Hall of Fame voting. Keep your head on a swivel. Whether note taking is right for you, circadian rhythms, and the villain we need in college sports. We talked about Lane Kiffin. We talked about the big Hail Mary win by Michigan. We covered

0: it all, and it'll all go up in the podcast coming up in just a few minutes as Emmy and Mark get that thing put together on this beautiful first edition of Fox Sports Late Night. I'm Mike Harmon. At Swollen Dome is where you can find me as you roll it up. We still have some more college football. Remember, CJ Carr and the one of the favorites to win it all, Notre Dame Fighting Irish. They still have some work to do before this Labor Day weekend ends. So whatever you're doing this holiday weekend, we appreciate you giving us a few minutes here on Fox Sports Radio. Be safe traveling on the highways and byways. Enjoy family, friends, and a lot of good football. Andy and Bucky coming up next. 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
10: What's the vibe like there? Are they fired up for Matt Campbell's debut coming up this weekend?
11: It's a really good dude, man. Gotta say, it's a really, really good dude. I'll say, looking at the roster, fellas, it doesn't historically, under the Franklin tenure, look like a Franklin team. The culture, it's very, very noticeable. Like, James made sure he kept everybody at a safe distance. And I don't blame him. You know, I don't blame him because of the circumstances that were surrounding him during his time here. And he almost had to take on a politician's way of handling things, because you say the wrong thing, you do the wrong thing, you get on the radar. It's Game of Thrones up here, man. Little fingers running around all over the place. Paternos. Little things going on all over the place where people are trying to undermine everything that you do at every stop. So I don't blame James Franklin for evolving into the person that he eventually became, where I think the pressure of dealing with all of this became more than the culture of the team. It was like it got a little weird. With what I'm experiencing now, it's like Campbell is killing people with kindness. And that was...
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7: 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We'll talk to an expert for the eye-opening story.
9: 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And what it means is that what we've got to do is focus our efforts on the very most effective programs that we can.
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7: Ask someone why they go to work every day, and they'll probably say to pay the bills. But the real answer to why we work probably goes a lot deeper than that. And here with some eye-opening answers is the author of a book titled Why We Work, Barry Schwartz. He's professor of psychology at Swarthmore College. Professor, welcome to the show.
8: Thanks. It's great to be on.
7: So before we dive into the answers to the question why we work, tell us what led to your interest in this subject. I'm wondering if there's a story behind it.
8: I've been studying what motivates people for 40 years, and my training was in an approach that basically said it's all about rewards and punishments. And that plugs right into the notion that the reason people go to work is to get paid. You have these instrumental activities that you engage in order to get something that you want. And that always struck

0: me as wrong. It didn't seem to fit my own sense of why I showed up at work every day. So I've been plagued by this idea that we have a very, very distorted view of what people care about when they work, and we somehow incorporated that view into the structure of most workplaces.
1: So let's dive into this. What are some of the reasons that we work, aside from the financial reasons that people talk about?
0: People want work that is challenging. They want work where they have some degree of discretion and autonomy. They have control over what they do. They want work where they're respected by the people who supervise them. They want work where they get a chance to learn and develop. And they want work that has meaning, which mostly means work that makes a difference in the lives of other people. Of course, they want to get paid. You know, we need to earn a living. But that's not the only reason.
1: Now, if you take someone who is in, let's say, on an assembly line of a factory, sort of like the old I Love Lucy episode where things come down the belt and they have to plug something into it and that's all they do all day, does that job still provide what you're talking about?
0: It isn't easy. You could even there get meaning and satisfaction if you really felt an investment in the product that was being produced and pride in the quality of the product. But assembly lines don't have to be organized in that way. You can have people working in teams. You can have people doing a variety of different jobs rather than just one. You know, Japanese car manufacturing taught us, I think, that organizing a factory in that way does not hurt productivity at all, and it dramatically enhances quality.
1: We're talking on InfoTrack with Professor Barry Schwartz, author of Why We Work, and we're talking about the reasons that people go to work every day. Now, you mentioned teams on assembly lines. How important is the social aspect of work?
0: I think it's often quite important. There are people who sort of like to work in isolation, they like to be siloed. But I think people enjoy the social interaction and people learn from one another, and you get respect from your coworkers in the same way you get respect from your managers. I think it's an important potential contributor to workplace satisfaction, although that too has largely been excluded from most people's workplaces.
1: I guess you could say there's an element of social interaction with working on the internet and working, you know, through technology with distant people.
0: Yeah, but that too is a stretch. This is not my generation. For me, clicking and typing is not a substitute for talking, but young people may find that it does the job, that really is a social medium. But even if that's not the case, if you're working on the internet, you're doing something that will have an impact on the lives of the people you're interacting with. And it's not hard to imagine that how you do your work will make a difference in whether somebody has a good day or a bad one.
1: What benefits do we get from knowing the reasons that people work?
0: Potentially, the benefits are huge, because if you restructured the workplace so that people could get some of the satisfaction out of work that I talk about and write about, not only would you make it so that half of our waking lives, instead of being drudgery, is a source of satisfaction, but the evidence is you'd also make your workplace more productive. It would actually contribute to the bottom line rather than taking it away. It's not an act of charity on the part of managers to create workplaces where people want to be. It serves their interests just as it serves their employees' interests.
1: How did you go about doing this research?
0: Well, for the most part, what I did was read work that other people have done, people who are experts in management and have studied systematically different kinds of workplace organization across many, many industries. And all I did was put that stuff together in, I hope, a very digestible form in quite a short book, and then try to explain why it is, in the face of all this evidence that happy workplaces are successful workplaces, that we've managed to create miserable workplaces all over the place.
1: I recently saw a statistic that something like 90 million Americans are not in the workforce at present. What are they lacking in the fact that they're unable to work, that work is not a part of their lives at present?
0: Oh, they're lacking a huge amount. You know, I think people are basically built to work. They're built to do something productive with their time. And the idea that you sometimes see that, for example, extending unemployment benefits is a bad idea because it will discourage people from looking for work is preposterous. Nobody wants to sit at home watching television and doing nothing.

0: So it's very, very hard to look at yourself in the mirror and like what you see if you're not engaged in productive work. And it's just criminal that there are so many people who can't find any work, let alone good work.
1: If you're a parent with young kids and you want to encourage them or maybe inspire them to a great career, what type of things would you suggest saying to those kids?
0: I think that what you say is a lot less important than what you do. 95% of what kids learn from their parents, they learn by watching their parents. So if you demonstrate the engagement you have with your work and the satisfaction you get from your work and the extent to which you care about doing the work well, I think that will communicate that kind of an attitude to your kids. And then when they figure out what their passion is, they'll pursue that passion with the kind of attitude that you've modeled. So you really have to be an example rather than talking your good game.
1: That's a good point. I've heard other adults talk about when they were kids, perhaps their father would come home looking completely exhausted and throw his briefcase in the corner and complain about his job. It did not make them feel very good about going to work one day.
0: Exactly. It creates the attitude that work is something you just have to do to pay the bills. It's not something you should look forward to doing. When our kids were growing up, my wife and I were in similar fields, and we would often, at the dinner table, talk about things we had done during the day, ideas that had come up that had intrigued us. So they sort of got a far too much, from their point of view, an example of what it's like to be engaged with your work. That's not why we did it. We did it because we were really interested. But I think it sort of developed a model for them of what to aspire to when they became adults.
1: Our guest is Professor Barry Schwartz from Swarthmore College, and we're talking about Why We Work, which is the title of his book, which incidentally is a TED original, and this is based on a TED talk that Professor Schwartz gave. I'm just curious if you have a suggestion for the best retirement age for someone who enjoys work but also looks forward to retiring.
0: I don't. I think most people retire too soon, and particularly this is true when they don't sort of have a plan about what they're going to do after they retire. I think that even when you retire, your aim should be finding some way to continue to be productive in the world, even if that means offering your services as a volunteer, you know, in a serious way to organizations that need volunteers. A life of leisure is not a life that most people want, although it seems extremely attractive when the job you go to is a job that you hate.
1: Talk for a moment about how the role of women has changed, especially how we view stay-at-home moms.
0: You know, we did women a disservice as opportunities opened up in the workforce for women, which is a good thing. We simultaneously sort of disparaged the kind of work that it takes to manage a household and raise a family. You know, I think that's about the hardest job there is. But, you know, women started thinking there was something wrong with them if what they wanted to do was be successful parents and spouses.
1: Well, the book is Why We Work by Barry Schwartz. Professor, thank you so much for joining us today on InfoTrack.
0: Sure.
1: Next, helping charities is great, but are your donations going down the drain? That story coming up.
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3: 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Roy?
4: Thank you, Chris. Our guest is Dr. Will McCaskill. He's a research fellow at Cambridge University and the author of a book called Doing Good Better, How Effective Altruism Can Help You Make a Difference. 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
5: Thank you for having me.
4: You say that doing good often does very little. Tell us what you mean by that.
5: When tested, it's actually been found that 75% of social programs end up having no impact, no improvements on the dimensions they're trying to improve. And that's obviously a shocking fact. And what it means is that what we've got to do is focus our efforts on the very most effective programs that we can, whether that's contributing our money or contributing our time through volunteering or through our career.
4: I think we often think about financial donations primarily, but you write about much more than just that.
5: That's right. I talk a lot about charity, but I also talk about how to do good, for example, through your career. So I co-founded an organization called 80,000 Hours that provides online advice about how to have a social impact through your career. And I chose the name because 80,000 hours is such a long time period. It's absolutely crucial to make that decision correctly. And we don't often think of a choice of career as an ethical one, but choosing the right career can generate a huge amount of value for the world. It's really an extraordinary opportunity that we have to make an impact.
4: What advice can you offer to parents who maybe want to steer their children towards careers in altruism or other worthy pursuits?
5: The first thing I'd say is don't have a narrow opinion of what that means. Doing good doesn't necessarily mean working for a nonprofit. In fact, I often advise that people generally shouldn't work for a nonprofit straight out of university unless they can work for a highly effective one. And the reason is just that when you're just starting out in your career, you should really be thinking about gaining skills and increasing your abilities so that you can do more good later on when you're running an organization rather than interning for one. And that's why I recommend going and working in a for-profit company or getting further education, especially in quantitative subjects like economics, before then trying to go and work for a nonprofit. Other career paths I kind of recommend very highly are working in policy and politics, entrepreneurship, both for-profit and nonprofit entrepreneurship, and a path I call earning to give, where rather than trying to do good through your labor or your ability to advocate, instead you just take a higher earning career and just do good through your donation.
4: Yeah, that was one thing I wanted to just read a bit here and let you respond to. You're right that according to the numbers, you can do more good by becoming a plastic surgeon in Beverly Hills than becoming a doctor in an impoverished country. Because as a doctor over time, you will save a few hundred lives, but by donating a third of a plastic surgeon's salary to an effective charity, you could save thousands. I think that is a view that most people would have never thought of.
5: Yeah, we often think if we're trying to do good, it's got to be through like the labor we contribute. But there's an issue there, which is that it's very hard to work for the most effective organizations. Whereas if you donate, you can choose to donate only to the very most effective. And that's a very important fact. It's much easier for very effective organizations to scale in terms of their revenue than in terms of their people. Because of that fact, it does mean that it's very often possible to do more good through your ability to donate and through your ability to work for the best charities. And one person I talk about is Greg Lewis, who chose to do that rather than go and work and as a doctor in Africa, which would have been a very good thing to do. He reckons he could do even more good by staying in a rich country and donating.
4: Our guest on InfoTrack is Dr. Will McCaskill. He's a research fellow at Cambridge University and the author of the book,

0: Doing Good Better, How Effective Altruism Can Help You Make a Difference. Dr. McCaskill, in your book, you write about five questions in particular that you believe people should be asking when they want to be altruistic. Can you just touch on some of those questions?
1: The first question is, how many people benefit and by how much? And this question gets us to focus on the consequences of an action. So if we're thinking about what charity to give to, not looking at intermediate metrics like what percentage is spent on overheads, but instead thinking, when I give, what are the consequences and how does that translate into improvements in people's lives? The second question is this the very most effective thing that I can do? I mentioned that many social programs have no impact at all, but even within the ones that do make a difference, there's an enormous discrepancy between the ones that make a difference and ones that make the most difference. And in fact, even among good development programs, the best can be 100 times better than merely good ones. And that means it's crucial to focus on the very best program. The final questions are, is this an area that's neglected? Because that's where the low-hanging opportunities are. What would have happened otherwise? Because if you do good that simply would have been replicated by someone else, you actually haven't made a difference at all. And then finally, what's the probability of success and how good would success be? Because for many areas of doing good, it's hard to quantify or measure or be certain that you're actually going to have an impact. And this is a way of comparing lower probability but higher upside paths with things that are more certain to have a good impact.
0: This is a fairly complex decision-making process. Do you think most people want to get that involved? I think a lot of people just want to write a check and then that's it.
1: I think that's true of many people, and that's completely reasonable. And I think it's fortunate, therefore, that there are people doing the work for us. So when it comes to charity, the organization GiveWell does incredibly extensive research to work out what charities do the most good and then recommend those charities on their website. And then my own nonprofit, 80,000 Hours, does a similar thing, but the uses of time, in particular for how to use your career for maximum social impact. And so if you don't want to spend that much time, there's other people, other organizations you can defer to.
0: Any final words for perhaps parents who want to instill charitable attitudes in their children?
1: Yeah, the thing to convey is just, especially if you're starting out and you've got your entire life ahead of you, 80,000 hours, and over your lifetime, actually, you'll have earned millions of dollars. You have the most extraordinary ability to do a huge amount of good in the world. By donating to the most effective charities, you can save a life for mere thousands of dollars. By choosing a career that has a high impact, you can do even more good again. And so the crucial thing at this stage is just improve yourself as much as possible. And the first thing to do is just to learn as much as you can about the nature of the world's problems, like poverty, like climate change, and then try and do as much as you can about them. And I guess my book is a good place to start, but then also, like I've been saying, GiveWell and 80,000 Hours and other organizations like the Poverty Action Lab as well. These will really help you to understand what the world most needs so that you can start to build those skills.
0: Dr. Will McCaskill, a research fellow at Cambridge University and the author of the book, Doing Good Better, How Effective Altruism Can Help You Make a Difference. Dr. McCaskill, do you have a website?
1: Yes, my personal website is williammccaskill.com. 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

0: You've heard the saying that cleanliness is next to godliness, but is there any truth to it? One study says yes. With a look, here's InfoTrack's Taryn McCall. Taryn?
1: Thanks, Chris. Our guest is Katie Lillienquist. She's an assistant professor of organizational leadership and strategy at Brigham Young University's Marriott School of Management and lead author of the study titled The Smell of Virtue. Now, before we talk about your study, I just want to establish, Katie, you did not receive funding from Windex or Mr. Clean or some other commercial interest, right?
2: No, we didn't. There's actually a CVS pharmacy right by the Northwestern campus. To my colleagues, Chen Bozhong and Adam Galinsky are at Northwestern. That's where I was a student. And when we started this research, we just went across the street and bought it. And that was what was readily available.
1: So tell us about your study.
3: We were looking at the ways you can regulate behavior through just subtle cues in the environment. As an ethics researcher, there's tons and tons of findings coming out almost on a daily basis of saints turned sinners and all the moral trespasses people make, but there's very little about what can promote virtue. And so we had done previous work that looked at the tight association we have between cleanliness and morality. So people tend to equate physical cleanliness with moral cleanliness. We thought, well, I wonder if we could actually regulate through the environment people's ethical choices. And we did that through Clean Sense and found out that, in fact, people behaved more equitable and charitable in the presence of Clean Sense.
1: Were you surprised at the results of the study?
3: Well, we went in looking for this particular result because of previous work that we had done that showed that people who have committed sins or have ethical trespasses in their past actually feel physically contaminated. They feel dirty. And when given the opportunity, they'll try and literally cleanse themselves to wash away their sins. And so we had really good evidence from our previous research that people equate cleanliness and morality in this way. And so this is kind of looking at the flip side. Can a cleaner environment produce more ethical behavior?
1: Some cleaning products smell like citrus, like the ones you used, but others smell very differently. Do you think part of it was the citrus effect, or does this translate to pretty much any cleaning product smell?
3: I think that as long as it's a scent that people universally think, oh, clean, clean smell, that it should do the trick, because what we're trying to do is just activate the concept of cleanliness mentally, which arises when you're surrounded by that smell. We didn't want it to be overpowering. It just took about two spritzes in the room. But with any kind of scent, you can have emotional reactions. And so we measured for emotions and used that as a control in our analysis to make sure that it was the smell of the cleanser, not any residual emotion produced by it that created our effect.
1: What are some of the places or situations that you can picture this effect being used? Could it somehow reduce crime, for example?
3: Well, I think that's a really fascinating question. Singapore, one of the lowest crime rates in the world, it could be that the reason why crime is practically non-existent there is not just fear of being caned, but also it is an extremely clean environment. So I think when you look at a societal level, the effects of cleanliness in the environment, it raises some really interesting implications. I think that there probably is some truth to the fact that if you get your kids to clean up their room, it might help them clean up their act.
1: Anything else you took away from the study?
3: I'm fascinated by how you can regulate behavior, even just through scent. So we know that there's scents that stimulate appetite, that encourage people to spend money. But who would have thought that you could promote virtue through a smell? And this just underscores the fact that there are many ways to encourage good behavior. Economists and psychologists focus on all kinds of incentive systems, surveillance, sanctions. And this just points to the fact that sometimes the solution is very simple, very unobtrusive.
1: Do some people kind of take offense at being manipulated this way?
3: That's a good question. With any kind of intervention that is unconscious, there's always the ethical question. In this case, because it produces the best in people, if you ask whether the ends justify the means, I'm okay with that. If a clean scent helps someone behave more charitably, more equitably, I'm happy to try and encourage more of that personally and at a societal level.
1: Katie Lillienquist, Assistant Professor of Organizational Leadership and Strategy at Brigham Young University's Marriott School of Management. Katie, thanks for joining us on InfoTrack.
3: Thanks so much for having me.
1: And I'm

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1: 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And I'm Chris Whitaker. 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
3: Good morning, and thanks so much for joining us on the program today. Today, we're going to talk about the construction industry, and with us is the Executive Secretary Treasurer of the Columbus and Central Ohio Building and Construction Trades Council, Dorsey Hager, is here. And Dorsey, thanks so much for coming by.
4: Thank you for having me. Appreciate the opportunity.
3: Tell us a little bit about exactly what is the Columbus and Central Ohio Buildings and Construction Trade Council.
4: So the Trades Council is an organization that consists of 23 affiliated local union building trades. So we represent plumbers and pipe fitters. We represent electricians, bricklayers, cement masons, operating engineers, insulators, iron workers, anybody you can think of. You see folks out, you know, building hospitals, working at Ohio State. You see folks out building roads, bridges. You see folks building these data centers, these energy centers, these chip plants. Those are the people that we represent that belong to these unions.
3: And tell me, why do all the different unions come together in the Trades Council?
4: Well, I think a lot of it is solidarity. I think it's strength through unity. You know, we can have a singular message that benefits all of us, whether it's an industry message, whether it's a workforce development message, or whether it's a political message. You know, there's a lot of things politically that we're all aligned with. We all believe that our members should make a good fair wage. We all believe that our members should have good health care. We all believe that they should have pensions and annuities so that they can take care of their families and retire with dignity and respect and not be a burden on local governments or taxpayers once their career is over. So those are some of the things that we work hard on. I think that we also work together very, very hard. When a One Columbus or a Jobs Ohio is looking at attracting a company to come here like they did with Intel, like they did with Anduril, like they did with Meta, you know, we get on the ground floor with them. We talk about what we can do to help secure these facilities for Columbus and Central Ohio so we can keep this economic boom that we have going on, keep it going.
3: Talk about that boom a little bit. How much building is going on right now?
4: Oh, that's amazing. So I was just looking at some facts and figures today. So I was fortunate enough to get elected to this position 12 years ago. And 12 years ago, Columbus and Central Ohio, you know, 12 years sounds like a long time. It's really a short time, especially if you're working a 30, 35, 40-year career. But 12 years ago, Columbus and Central Ohio was really a different animal here. You know, things were prosperous, work was good, but nowhere near the abundance of opportunities that there are now. 12 years ago, man hours worked. Our affiliated local unions, it was right around 4 million work hours. 3 years ago, that number grew to 10 million work hours. And then this year, just 3 years later, we're easily going to eclipse 20 million work hours. So you're talking about in 12 years, our work hours have grown, you know, 600%. And that's an amazing opportunity for not only our own members, but for people here in the community that are graduating from high school. They're looking at a possible career in the trades, or maybe people that are, you know, in college who maybe didn't graduate or graduated from college and are either unemployed or underemployed. And they're looking for a different opportunity. So that's basically what we've seen here while I've been at the helm of the building trades. Obviously, the Intel announcement was a game changer. You know, when you're doing a $28 billion investment, initial investment in a couple of fabs to build chips, and you're looking at completing that project by 2031, and then on the back end, maybe doing another 80 $1 billion worth of investment to build out the 400 acres and the entire plant out there. It's a great opportunity for our members. And the way that I share that opportunity with the community is whether I'm talking to adults that are underemployed or whether I'm talking to kids in middle school or high school. You know, 12 years ago, when

0: I talk to those kids or when I talk to their parents, you know, I could say, hey, we're building Children's Hospital. You know, this job has 6 months left. We're building this recreation center in Hilliard. This job has a few months left. Now I can go to them and I can say, we're building Intel. This could easily be a 25-year project where your son, daughter, niece, or nephew gets into the apprenticeship, walks onto that project on day one, and retires from that project. So that's these game-changing announcements that are happening and continue to happen here in Columbus and Central Ohio.
1: We've seen times in this country when really union membership has been falling off. It sounds like now, especially in the construction trades industry, union membership is growing again.
0: Yeah, union membership, especially in the building trades, is really growing. I told this story the other day. I have the opportunity to go out with agents, managers, reps, organizers from time to time, get out of the office and go out and visit job sites, which I truly love because, one, it gets me back on a construction site where I started my career and I can see things coming out of the ground, coming to fruition and then getting completed. But also it gives me an opportunity to talk with people that are working in building trades careers, whether they're, you know, part of the building trades, union building trades programs, or whether they're working open shop. And it amazes me when I walk up to somebody who's worked for an open shop contractor their whole career, and I say, hey, there's still time. You should be coming to the building trades. We have great health care. We have great pensions. We have great annuities. You know, you can make more money. And they say, no, it's too late in my career for me, but boy, my son would love to be a bricklayer, or my son wants to apply for the electricians. How does he do that? Or my daughter is interested in being a sheet metal worker. How does she do that? And there's so many times that I'm out and I'm on these job sites and I have, you know, physical information, pamphlets or flyers that I can hand out and I can give to these folks, or at career fairs and job fairs that I can give to these folks, you know, that have all the technological advances that we have now with QR codes, our website, social media, and everything, and they can direct them straight to there so they can learn everything they want to learn about the building trades, a specific trade, can even see videos a day in life of a certain apprentice or a profession, and then they can make an educated assessment and then decide which trade to apply or maybe multiple trades to apply and get in and start their career.
1: Our guest on the program today is Dorsey Hager. He's the Executive Secretary Treasurer for the Columbus and Central Ohio Building and Construction Trades Council. What's your website if people are interested?
0: Yeah, our website is columbusconstruction.org, columbusconstruction.org. And on X and on Facebook, you can find us on Build Central OH. That's Build Central OH. We're always having announcements on there of new projects starting up. We're always having announcements on different, you know, local unions and apprenticeship programs looking for people, which is constant now. I think everybody's looking for new members and new people. And we're always posting career fairs, job fairs, open houses, community outreach events where we go into the heart of the city, into the heart of the county. And we also go out to the rural areas. We have these events where we have folks that can come in and learn more about the building trades and possibly apply right on the spot for a different apprenticeship program that they're interested in.
1: When you talk about apprenticeship, do you take people who already have skills or people who don't have skills and you teach them?
0: So that's the great thing about right now. And, you know, it obviously our apprenticeship programs are incredibly competitive. We're getting a lot of applicants now. We're getting to really pick the cream of the crop of folks. But with that said, the numbers that are needed right now are so expansive, that it's really opening opportunities to people that maybe really understood or knew what the building trades was. And I'm a perfect example of that. You know, I had no desire to have a building trades career, work in the building trades. You know, I went to college and I wanted to be a teacher and a baseball coach. That was my lifelong dream. And somewhere I got derailed along the way. I applied for an apprenticeship program, fortunate enough to get into the insulators, became a mechanical insulator, worked at some incredible places, Davis-Besse Nuclear Power Plant, Peach Bottom Nuclear Power Plant, Anheuser-Busch, building the new brew houses, and then kind kind of got into union representation when I got elected business manager in my local union and then elected executive secretary treasurer of the building trade. So you can have very little skill, very little shop class experience, very little construction experience, still apply and still get in, or you can have lots of experience. You know, we have people every day, like I said, that have been working open shop or merit, that don't have benefits, don't have health care, don't have pension, don't

0: have annuity, feel like they're not getting paid what they're worth, they come over, we assess their skill level, we assess their experience, then we slot them appropriately so that way they can continue on their career in our sector and become a journey person or mechanic member and top out and you know, make those big bucks, I guess, as they say.
1: Are there age limits?
0: No age limits. No age limits. I'm amazed every day. You know, we have people come in that are 17 that are high school graduates. And we have people that come in that are in their earlier mid 50s and apply. So, obviously generationally now, and I see this when I go on job sites, people are doing a better job taking care of themselves, taking care of their bodies, eating right, exercising, you know, obviously in the building trades. Technology has helped taken some of the physicality out. So, a lot of our members, their bodies don't break down in their late 40s, early 50s, like they did maybe 30 or 40 years ago with technology and advances and stuff. We have people working into their early and mid 60s, because they're one, making a lot of money. Two, they still enjoy the camaraderie of being on the job sites and seeing things build and brought to fruition. So, no age limits for us.
1: Any particular skilled areas where you really have a shortage?
0: Yeah, so it's funny you asked that because I was just reading up on some stuff early this morning. So if you log on and you watch cable television, or if you go to different websites and you read about Intel, or you read about NVIDIA, or you read about Meta, or you read about Amazon, you hear these CEOs, these presidents, talk about, you know, they're not worried about water. They're not worried about land. They're not worried about pushback from local communities, which we're seeing a lot for some of these projects. And they're definitely not worried about money. It seems like a lot of them have a lot of money. When they decide to build a project, they spend the money to build the project. If they have to offer incentives to make sure they get enough people to build it so that it is completed timely, they do that as well. Their concern is the workforce, and their biggest concern is pipe fitters and electricians. That's what they need. The CEO of NVIDIA did a press conference a couple weeks ago where he basically implored not only young people, but parents that have young people, you know, do not send your kids to college to be computer programmers and coders. I got too many of those. I don't need them. I need electricians. I need pipe fitters. And this AI boom that's going on, I think a lot of these CEOs, and we're starting to see this too, I think the only thing that they see that could derail this or possibly give it pause is if we don't have plumbers, pipe fitters, and electricians. And I'm a big numbers guy. I'm constantly looking projects. I'm constantly looking at stats. Some numbers that I shared with my fellow managers and agents a couple weeks ago that I'll share with you is, you know, we're fortunate we have three IBEW locals that belong to our local building trades, the electricians. We have 575 in Portsmouth, we have 683 in Columbus, and we have 1105 in Newark, which is Licking County. So if you look at 683 here in Columbus, obviously they're benefiting from Google, they're benefiting from PowerConnects and EdgeConnects, which is another data center and power developer, and their membership has grown exponentially. 12 years ago, they had close to 1,200 members. Today, they have 4,000 members. 12 years ago, they had probably 150 total apprentices. Today, they have 950 apprentices.
1: Wow.
0: IBEW 1105 in Newark, same thing. 12 years ago, they probably had 400 members. Today, they have 4,000 members. They just took in their largest class of first-year apprentices. They just purchased another training center, and I think they've got close to 1,500 apprentices throughout all ranks right now. They've been featured on Fox News, Fox Business, a lot of different national media outlets to show what this AI boom can do for local communities, putting people on that direct path to the middle class. 575 in Portsmouth, I think, is going to be the same. 12 years ago, they probably had 400 members. Today, they got 600 members. They built the $5 billion battery plant in Fayette County for Honda and LH, which is, you know, electric, hybrid, and battery cells for battery backup for data centers. There's going to be some more work coming down there and some more renovations. It's going to keep their members busy. They've got a huge Google project inside a county in Portsmouth. And then the big one is the government announcement of the data center and energy center that's going to be built for the U.S. government in Piketon. And I was just looking at some stats this morning, and right now they're talking about this project possibly being $500 billion, 10 gigawatts of data center storage,

0: we're busy now. I think next year we're going to be busier. And I think the next 2 to 10 years, it's just going to be crazy.
1: In addition to all of this, there are some major public infrastructure projects underway here. I can just think of a couple with the rebuilding of I-70 and a new airport terminal.
0: Yeah, the rebuilding of I-70, the new airport terminal. I spoke in front of a large group a couple of weeks ago, and I said, I know we all live here in Columbus and Central High. I know we experience it every day. I said, but imagine you've never been to Columbus and you've never been to Central Ohio, and you fly in, whether it's from overseas, another country, or you come in from Boston or Austin or LA or Vegas, and you land in Columbus and you see this new terminal going up that's $2 billion. Then you get in your car and you go downtown and you pass all these cranes, all these holes in the ground. You see the new OSU Medical Center that's $2 billion. You read about Intel, which is going to be anywhere from $28 to $100 billion. You read about Meta, which has already done a $6 billion investment. You read about Amazon that's done a $19 billion investment. You read about the work in Pike County that could, you know, eclipse $500 billion and possibly come close to a trillion. And you just think, oh my gosh, this is the place to be. This is where all the opportunities are. And we talked about electricians and we talked about pipe fitters, and maybe there's a little bit of professional jealousy amongst the building trades. But, you know, with all this infrastructure work, we're going to need roads. We're going to need bridges. We're going to need hospitals. We're going to need schools. We're going to need community centers. We're going to need government centers. All this stuff is going to have to build. All this stuff's going to have to get bigger. There's going to be a huge population boom coming to Columbus, Central Ohio, and our contiguous counties. That means besides plumbers and electricians, we're going to need cement masons. We're going to need bricklayers. We're going to need operating engineers. We're going to need laborers. We're going to need all these people to keep up to make sure that we continue to do this. Iron workers, insulators, all the way down the board, sprinkler fitters. It's just going to be an amazing opportunity for anybody here that wants to get in the trades. And I can't emphasize enough, and you brought it up earlier, again, if you're that person that's never worked with tools, if you're that person who's never thought of a career in the trades, if you're that person that, heck, even when something breaks around the house, you call somebody because you don't have that mechanical aptitude, as long as you're willing to show up every day on time, the ability to learn and take direction without attitude, which means if, you know, you show up on a job site, you're a first year apprentice and you're doing all the stuff that a new hire does. You're picking up trash. You're getting people's lunch. You're moving material. You're moving equipment, all that stuff. If you're willing to do that, we can find a spot for you in a trade, that you're passionate about, and we can get you in a training program where at the end, you'll have the potential and the opportunity to make a good six-figure income.
1: The executive treasurer and secretary of the Columbus and Central Ohio Building and Construction Trades Council, Dorsey Hager, is our guest today on the program. And again, remind us of where people can find you online.
0: Yeah, columbusconstruction.org is our website, columbusconstruction.org. You can also go to X and Facebook, Build Central OH, Build Central OH. Being a Columbus and Central Ohio Building Trades local, you can't not have OH in the title, I guess.
1: So. I guess so. Do you get women and minorities into your programs as well?
0: Yes, absolutely. So with women, across the board of all trades, and we're talking open shop and non-union, there's about a 3%, women make up about 3% of the workforce, which is incredibly low. In the building trades and our registered programs right now, it's 18%, which is still way, way too low when you think that currently and in the future, women are going to make up more than 50% of the workforce, right? So it's still way too low, and we realize it's too low. While we're proud of being 6 times the national average, we still see room for growth, and we want to make sure that we have that opportunity to get more and more females into our programs. We have a award-winning, nationally recognized pre-apprenticeship program called Building Futures, which we've modeled a little bit after pre-apprenticeship programs in San Francisco, LA, Chicago, and we've kind of made our own here, where we've really had a focused, laser focus on making sure that we're reaching out to people in underserved communities and underrepresented communities and really attracting women and people of color, vets, and restored citizens, maybe people that didn't know about these opportunities. And when I was watching a national story about the pre-apprenticeship program in Chicago, they did a female-only cohort to get these ladies ready to get into an apprenticeship program. We kind of copied that idea, and we did that as well.

0: And I remember when the national media was interviewing the women that were in that pre-apprenticeship program, whether they were going to be a plumber or an electrician or a carpenter or a pipe fitter, they asked them the number one reason why they decided to get into a union registered apprenticeship program and work for a union signatory contractor. And they said, pay, equal pay. I'll do the same work as that man or more that's working beside me, and I'll make the same amount of money or more, because everything's under a collective bargaining agreement. I think in Central Ohio right now, I think a female makes 72 cents on the dollar for every dollar a male makes. In the building trades, that's not the case at all. And I think that's what appeals to women. The second thing that appealed to women was our healthcare programs. Our healthcare programs are the Cadillac of healthcare programs. You hear teachers, you hear accountants, you hear business owners talk about their health care programs, and they have high deductibles, anywhere from $3,000 to $4,000, and it makes it almost impossible to utilize preventative health care. Our health care programs really focus on preventative health care. Obviously, our members and our workers depend on their bodies, so we want to make sure they're in tip-top shape, stay healthy their whole career so that they're efficient and productive, but also because they have a good, so they have a good quality of life. Our health care programs are family oriented. So your wife, your children are all covered under your health care at no expense to you. And also our health care programs have very low deductibles. So, you know, if your son sprains his ankle or if your daughter breaks her arm playing soccer, you don't have to think, oh my gosh, how am I going to pay this bill? You put them in the car and you take them down to the emergency room and you take care of it. And that's another selling point that we hear from folks that are coming in. People of color were continually doing more, like I said, in underserved and upper represented communities, people of color, making sure that we're giving them the soft skills they need, you know, set your alarm clock, get up every day, show up every day, the importance of teamwork, importance of taking instruction. We also do a lot of math because there's a lot of math in the trades. There's algebra, there's geometry. Our IBW apprentices, when they're in their fifth year of apprenticeship, are doing college level trigonometry. So we're teaching basic math to a lot of people in our apprenticeship readiness programs, adding, subtracting, dividing fractions, a little bit of basic algebra, a lot of business math, also providing a lot of financial counseling and wraparound services, because, you know, we have first year apprentices coming in our programs now that have maybe made minimum wage their whole life. They get into a first year apprenticeship and boom, they're making $60,000-$70,000 a year. So it's a huge life change. Teach them about loans, teach them about low interest loans, how to buy cars, how to apply for apartments, how to apply for a housing loan, how to find a house, how to have housing to take care of yourself. So all these are things that we teach in our apprenticeship readiness, pre-apprenticeship programs, and in our apprenticeship programs to make sure that our members are getting the most out of their opportunities.
1: There have been times in Ohio when we had governors and lawmakers who really put a lot of emphasis on vocational education in the school systems. What's the state of that right now? And is there enough out there for kids who want to learn skills while still in high school?
0: Nowhere near enough. Nowhere near enough. You know, I use this example all the time. I can remember being in middle school and taking computer classes. And I thought, man, this is awesome. And everybody said, this is going to be the way of the future, which, you know, it was. But with cuts to public education, it seems like a lot of schools tore out the shop classes, tore out the wood shop classes, tore out the machine shops, and they put in those computer labs. We are seeing some school districts starting to make a change and getting those wood shops in there. Whenever a counselor or a principal or a superintendent of a school district reaches out to me and talks to me about it, I tell them to make it simple. Teach kids how to read a tape measure, teach kids how to do some basic math, teach them how to measure and cut things, some hand tool safety, teach them some basic carpentry skill, teach them some basic electrical skills, and teach them some basic mechanical skills, plumbing, pipe fitting, and HVAC. If they have those well-rounded skills, when they graduate from high school, they'll be able to utilize those skills and pretty much write their own ticket and walk into any program they want. Again, whether it's a sprinkler fitter, elevator operator, insulator, electrician, pipe fitter. You know, I was talking to you earlier about our Building Futures program. We have a set curriculum, we have a set timeline, and just like a high school or a college, we try to stay on that because we want to turn these folks out so we can get them in the job force and we can get them employed and making money. Our very first cohort that we did, our inaugural cohort that started in January of 2018, We had 26 participants, and the first thing we did was we did a basic tape measure test to evaluate everybody's

0: skills and abilities on how to read a tape measure. So you went to table one and there was a 2x4. Measure it, write down the measurement. Table two was a piece of pipe. Table three was a piece of conduit. Table four was a piece of drywall, whatever. 22 out of the 26 participants that we had accepted into Building Futures, that initial inaugural cohort, failed a basic tape measure test. There's so many people that cannot read a tape measure that it's shocking. Shocking. And that's the basis of all of our education, all of our training and all careers. And that's where we start at. So if some of the high schools and even some of the middle schools could, one, teach some kids those base abilities, but also give them the exposure and experience to let them know that these opportunities are there, I think it would be very beneficial.
1: Almost out of time. So one more time, if you could tell people how to reach you guys online and get more information.
0: 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You can also go to X and Facebook, Build Central OH.
1: Our guest on the program today has been the Executive Secretary Treasurer of the Columbus and Central Ohio Buildings and Construction Trades Council, Dorsey Hager. Dorsey, thanks so much for stopping by, and hopefully you can come by and give us an update sometime.
0: Would love to do that. Thanks again for having me. Really appreciate it.
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2: 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Today, we're talking about something every investor eventually has to deal with, market volatility. More specifically, we're talking about one of the biggest mistakes investors can make when markets get uncomfortable. Selling during a market drop simply because you're scared. When the market's going up, investing can feel pretty easy. You open your monthly statement, the account is worth more money, and everyone feels like a great investor. But when the market drops 5, 10, 15, or even 20%, things suddenly feel different. The financial news gets louder. The headlines get scarier. You may hear predictions about recessions, interest rates, elections, wars, inflation, tariffs, whatever happens to be driving the news cycle at that time. And that's when emotion can start taking control of investment and direct decisions. Today, we're going to talk about why market declines are a normal part of investing, why selling during those declines can create an entirely different problem, what you should do, really what you should be doing instead. Because being a successful long-term investor isn't just about knowing what to buy. It's also about knowing how to react when things don't go according to plan. Later in the show, we'll give you a simple financial workout you can complete this week to determine whether your portfolio actually matches the amount of volatility you're comfortable experiencing. We'll also tackle a very common investing myth. I'll just sell and get back in when the market settles down. It sounds logical. The problem is that executing that strategy successfully is much harder than people realize. Joining me this week is my co-host, Tony Shore, checking in from Minnesota. But here's an Ohio fun fact, Tony. The term rock and roll became famous through a Cleveland DJ, Alan Freed, popularized the phrase while broadcasting from Cleveland in the 1950s. That's one reason why the Rock and Roll Hall of Fame ultimately landed there.
3: Yep. Yeah, I mean, that's why they get the reputation. Cleveland rocks. Rock and roll. Alan Freed, famous. I've been in radio for 41 years, and you can't be in radio for 41 years without knowing about Alan Freed. He was a legend, and he coined the phrase rock and roll. I mean, pretty cool.
2: It is.
3: Yeah. The birthplace right there in Ohio. That's really neat. Yep. Right. I mean, Minnesota only has so many fun facts, right? You're going to have to switch to give the locals in Ohio a little something, right?
2: That's right.
3: Yeah. Yeah. Well, Ohio has a lot of fun facts like that, too. So I think that's great. I love that stat. That's actually one I was familiar with. But, Corey, how have you been? Is it going well over there? You're keeping busy?
2: I am keeping busy, Tony. Labor Day's weekend's coming.
3: Oh, yeah.
2: College football's coming. Iowa State opens the season up with Ball State. Like football season.
3: Oh, love it. I absolutely love it. Even though, you know, I'm from Minnesota and my Vikings, I'm a little concerned for them this year. We'll see how it goes. And let's hope Ohio State can go all the way this year, right?
2: Yep.
3: Yeah. Yep. I can't believe it's already football season, though. Time flies when you're having fun doing the show, right?
2: It does go by quick. You know, when this airs, Tony, I'm 1 week away from the Jester Cup.
3: The Jester Cup.
2: Into Pittsburgh.
3: Yes. I hope that our listeners and viewers out there have been tuning in to Corey's social media. I think you're posting them everywhere pretty much. You're doing some Jester Cup videos for Team USA, which is your team. There's the Jesters, and then there's Team USA. I mean, are you going to root for a team called the Jesters or Team USA? Come on.
2: That's the point.
3: Are you a true patriot or not, basically?
2: That's exactly right.
3: It's the same question. This is great. I always get into it. Of course, the highlight for me is all your video.

0: was giving him a hard time leading up to the actual event. And I'm mildly curious who wins, but I really like your taunting before the before the actual tournament. That works too. Hey, we're talking about something that's kind of been in the news actually this past week. The markets had some ups and downs. We hit record highs, of course, earlier. It drops a little bit and people start to panic. So what's the deal with stock market drops?
1: You know, well, Tony, first of all, I would say, you know, volatility is part of investing. It's going to go up or down, right?
0: Yep.
1: You have to always think long term. Obviously, markets don't always go in a straight line up, right? So,
0: right.
1: I mean, even though we're hitting market highs, I mean, you're seeing ups and you're seeing downs. You're always going to see corrections or pullbacks. They talk about bear markets, you know, periods of uncertainty. And we have a lot of that uncertainty right now with the war and all that stuff going on. But your financial plan really should assume that there's going to be periods of when you do lose value within your within the market. So the question isn't whether the market will decline again. The question is whether your financial plan is prepared for it when it does happen, because it will happen. And obviously, it's going to happen even when you're in retirement. So a good retirement plan should be built knowing that bad markets are going to occur. If your retirement plan only works when markets are going up, then you probably really don't have a retirement plan.
0: No.
1: Right? But again, market volatility is part of it. And if you have a plan, you're going to take emotions out of your investments. Right? What I mean by that is just because the market goes down, you're not going to get in and out of the market. You have
0: a market drops are normal, right?
1: That's exactly right.
0: You don't, and I think you may have mentioned this last week. Don't panic is that's the exactly theme, right. Isn't it? Yeah.
1: You know, and fear can turn a temporary decline into a permanent loss too, right? Mm.
0: Yeah.
1: So, for example, suppose you have $500,000 invested, Tony. And all of a sudden the market drops 15%. So now your portfolio is down to $425,000. Most people are going to feel uncomfortable about that, especially if you're nearing retirement. But, you know, if they haven't sold, you know, they still have their investments. And I know a lot of people hate that. Well, the loss is on paper because I haven't sold that. But if you panic and you sell everything, now you've locked in that decline. You've locked in that loss. And I think that's something that I know a lot of investors don't like to, no one likes to lose money, but you know, sometimes investors feel selling will stop the pain, but we'll talk about this in a minute, but it's going to create a different type of problem. So if you're investing money that you don't expect to need for 10, 15 or 20 years, a temporary market decline may look very different than it does for someone who needs the money next month. You know, we talked about the sequence of returns in past shows.
0: Yeah.
1: So that's why it's so important just to make sure that you understand, if you're working with an advisor, you understand what your long-term goals are.
0: Obviously, you don't want to lock in losses. And that's what people end up doing. And that's what you're describing, right? Is
1: sure.
0: People get emotional. They see the market drops, you know, maybe 10%. Maybe there is a correction and it's 10%. Maybe it's just 2%. It drops one day. And then they get emotional and think, okay, it's down. I'm going to sell and it's the worst time, obviously. So you don't lock in a loss. You ride it out. And especially if you have time and if you're concerned about doing that, either one, don't make a move without working with a trusted financial professional. I mean, this is what you do every day, isn't it, Corey?
1: It is. I mean, this is exactly what we do every day. And, you know, we have those discussions with clients during the ups and downs of the market. But, you know, if you sell, when the market's falling, you've really only made half of the decision, Tony. Now you have to decide, when do I get back in, right?
0: And that's where people make even bigger mistakes.
1: And that's where it can be harder, right?
0: Yeah.
1: The problem with selling during market drop is now you have to make another decision. When do I get actually back into it, right? You know, markets don't send an announcement saying the bottom's arrived. I think a lot of people think that. Well, you think we're at the bottom yet? Well, yeah. I mean, I don't know that. No one knows that.
0: Right.
1: So, but investors waiting until they feel comfortable again. Now what you're going to do is you've already missed the part of the recovery, because what will happen is the market will drop 20 or 15. Then the market comes back. Okay, I feel better. Now I'm going to get back in. But now you've lost that 20, 15 or 20%.

0: 10% back up potentially within the market. By the time everything feels safe, markets have already, you know, moved, you know, they've moved higher. Missing that strong recovery, what we call the recovery days, can potentially have a meaningful effect on your also your long-term, really on your long-term returns as well. That's why trying to jump in and out can be so dangerous.
1: Yeah. Oh, for sure. I mean, jumping in and out, you need to find people who actively manage your accounts, so you don't need to worry about that, whether the market's up a bit or down a bit, or even more than a bit, if there's a correction, because it's in professional hands. If you're trying to do it yourself or trying to time the market, you're going to lose every time. I mean,
0: that's exactly right.
1: It's time in the market, not timing the market, as Warren Buffett always said. And he always says that, and there's a reason. So find a professional you can trust who works with a great portfolio managers who are on the daily. That's all they do, is actively manage your funds. And Corey, that's the situation you have for your clients, which is what people need. So what else? I mean,
0: Tony, when you know when you're in retirement, and you have market up and downs, or, you know, volatility within the market, it's going to feel a little bit different to you. You know, if you're 35 and you're still working and the market drops, what's your first reaction? Well, I got plenty of time for it to come back. But when you're 65 and you just retired, that same decline is going to feel very different, because now you're not only investing your money, you might be actually taking a paycheck out of that as well. You're living off of it. So that's where we get into that sequence of returns too, we've talked about. But a retiree may be, you know, if you're taking monthly withdrawals when the market's down, that introduces that sequence of returns risk. Selling investments after they declined in order to fund retirement expenses can make your recovery even more difficult. Your portfolio really needs to have different components. We've talked, you know, in the past about the three buckets of, you know, being able to make sure you have short-term, mid-term, and long-term type of investments out there. So you need to make sure that you do have some type of plan on how you're going to withdraw that money. Your retirement plan isn't simply about maximizing returns. It's really about creating reliable income while managing your risk.
1: Yeah.
0: I think that's very important. And this is one reason we talk so much about income plan before retirement, because you are going to have up and downs. You need to have a direction of where your money's going to come out of, so you don't have to make an emotional decision when that time does come, because it will come. It's just a matter of when.
1: Yeah. Yeah. And I think obviously that's a good one. If you're closer to retirement, market volatility may seem more urgent, and it will have more of a direct impact on you. It could possibly do that. So it does depend on where you're at in your time horizon, as far as, okay, I'm 10 years out from retirement, don't need to worry so much about it. I'm retiring next year and the market just took a big drop, you're going to worry more about that. Or you're in your first year of retirement and the market takes a drop, then you're going to really be concerned. But, you know, what's the answer? You can have a plan. You got to have a plan in place and work with a financial professional who's got you balanced, so you don't need to worry and panic about every little drop that happens during your retirement. Is that basically what you're saying here?
0: That is basically what I'm saying, Tony. You know, your portfolio really needs to match your risk tolerance too, right?
1: Sure.
0: So a market downturn is often when people really discover their true risk tolerance, right? All of a sudden, when you're down $100,000, you go, oh my God, what am I doing? But what you really need to be able to do is you need to ask yourself, how would I react if my portfolio declined 10%? How about 20 or even 30%? If a decline would cause you to panic and sell everything, your portfolio is probably taking on more risk than you can actually tolerate.
1: Right.
0: Risk tolerance isn't just about a number on a questionnaire. Should be connected to your goals, your retirement timeline, income needs, and your overall financial plan. You know, you should have enough growth potential to pursue long-term goals, but not risk so much that the major downturn causes you to abandon your strategy. And by having a plan, that's one of the things we're going to be able to do. You know, the worst time to create your market volatility strategy, Tony, is when the market's already fallen.

0: Because now you're kind of already in it.
1: Yeah.
0: Now you have to kind of stay the course. That's like deciding whether you need a life jacket after you're falling out of the boat.
1: Yeah.
0: Right?
1: Yep. Yeah, so, that's true.
0: Yeah. So it's always good. You can always go to our website at safeharboroh.com. We have a risk assessment you can actually do. We can tell you what that means to make sure that you're allocated based upon that. That's why it's so important to do your risk assessment every year. As you age, you'll probably find out that your risk tolerance is less and less. You need to make sure your portfolio matches that as well.
1: Yeah. Yeah. And I love that you have that risk analysis that people can take. It's right there on your website. I encourage people to go to safeharboroh.com and take that, the Color of Money risk analysis, and get that done. And another way to deal with market volatility is, you know, have a plan before it arrives. Take that risk tolerance test. Figure these things out, right?
0: Yeah. You want to make sure that before the market hits or goes through a major downturn, that you're already allocated the correct way.
1: Yeah.
0: You know, and back in the days where you were 80 or 90% stocks and, you know, 10 or 20% probably fixed income, those days might be done. And you just need to make sure. And right now, yeah, the market is up. Everyone feels good. But all of a sudden, we will see our 10 or 15% hit. And then all of a sudden, people will start panicking. And you just need to make sure that you reallocate. One of the things I think most people don't realize, Tony, is when the market's actually going up is a great time for you to actually look at your risk tolerance, because you naturally get more risky because the stock portfolios have grown.
1: Sure. Yeah.
0: You can lock in some of those gains. Make sure you're diversified from your risk level and then move forward as well.
1: Yeah. Yeah, I like that. You know, understand, you know, each investment, get, you know, make rules for yourself. Look, I'm not going to sell when this happens. I'm only going to call my advisor if it gets to this point. But if you have a plan in place ahead of time, again, that's going to be the key, isn't it?
0: Yep, it is the key.
1: Yeah, plan before the volatility arrives. Plan before retirement. Well, I think it's time.
2: 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This is one simple action you can take this week to strengthen your financial fitness.
0: Well, this week I want to take the 20% market drop test. I want you to open all your investment statements and look at the total value of your overall portfolio. Now calculate what that would look like after a 20% decline. Now I'm going to give you an example. Let's just say you have $500,000 invested. A 20% decline would equal $100,000, which means your account level now, your account balance is now $400,000. Now ask yourself this. How would I react if I opened my statement and saw that number? Would you sell? Would you want to sell? Would you lose any sleep? Would you call your advisor? Hopefully the advisor's already talked to you. Would you change your retirement date? Would it affect the ability to pay any of your monthly expenses, especially if you're in retirement? Or could you remain patient because you already have an income and investment plan? Then look at your investment allocation. Ask yourself, does the amount of risk I'm taking actually match the amount of risk I'm comfortable experiencing? That's a very important distinction. You don't want to discover your actual risk tolerance after a major decline. So the financial workout this week is simple. Stress test your emotions before the market stress tests your portfolio.
1: There you go. I like that. That's really good. You know, I think these types of declines scare people. But you want to really make sure that you calculate where you're at, what would happen, how would you react, right? I mean, there's questions you have to ask yourself. Would you lose sleep over it? I like that one. That's a big key, isn't it?
0: It is. It is.
1: Yeah. And so now
2: it's time for Myth vs. Muscle of the Week on Financially Fit Radio. In this corner, a common financial myth that could knock out your retirement plans. And in the other corner, the muscle, the financial truth that helps make your finances stronger.
0: Well, the myth, Tony, this week is I'll sell when the market starts falling and buy back once things settle down.
1: Huh.
0: Hear that a lot.

0: So I think it's a common belief with a lot of investors. And all, and, you know, and it actually, you know, on the surface, it does sound a little bit logical, but sell before things get worse, wait for the uncertainty to disappear, then buy back. The problem is actually doing it, right?
1: Right.
0: Investors believe they recognize when a downturn is beginning. They believe they know when the bottom has arrived. No one knows when the bottom has arrived. They assume they're going to feel confident buying back in. And it's all based upon fear, right? So the muscle this week is basically you need to be able to build a plan designed to survive your market volatility. You need to know why you own certain investments. I think that's in key. You need to make sure you have a diversified portfolio, not all stocks. You want to be, you know, we talked about it before, whether it's international and U.S. stocks, maybe some annuities, maybe some life insurance. Maintain money for short-term needs. That's, I think that's also a key too, is when the market does drop and all of a sudden you need money, you don't want to have to actually sell something that's down 20%. You also need to make sure you understand your time horizon as well. It's different if you're 40 versus you're 70. That's a fact. Well, on that type of stuff. The other part of it is rather than get out, you might want to maybe rebalance. I mean, I've had discussions with clients, Tony, when the market's down, we go, maybe we should get a little bit more aggressive. Try to make some of that money back. It's the same thing when the market's up. Maybe we have discussions with our clients about, well, maybe this is the time to rebalance, lock in some of those gains and get you back to your risk tolerance. So you need to be make sure that you're having those type of discussions with your advisor. You know, sometimes the best investment decision during market volatility is just not making a dramatic decision at all. Talk to your advisor, make sure, how is this affecting my overall plan?
1: Yeah. Well, hey, guess what?
2: All right, let's take a moment to cool down. This is where we wrap up today's show with one final thought to help strengthen your financial future.
0: Well, you know, Tony, here's the big takeaway today. You know, market volatility is unavoidable. Emotional investing isn't. You know, there's always going to be another scary headline. There's always going to be another market correction. There will always be another prediction about what markets are going to do next. But your retirement shouldn't depend on correctly predicting every one of them. 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You know, remember, the goal isn't to eliminate every market decline. The goal is to have a financial plan strong enough to withstand it. 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
2: Welcome to American Catholic Radio presents Disciples Called to Witness, a program designed to help you know your faith, so you can grow in your faith and share it. I'm your host, Judy Zarek. When I got married back in 1985, I received a gift from one of my friends that I still think about today. It was a plaque with a prayer on it. The title of it was Marriage Takes Three. The first verse goes like this. Marriage takes three to be complete. It's not enough for two to meet. They must be united in love by love's creator, God above. That first verse was a great reminder to me that what my husband and I did in front of all our family and friends on our wedding day was not only to publicly state our love for one another, but to state that we were basing our future on our love for God as well. The bishop's document on evangelization says that a culture of witness is sustained within the church through marriage and the family. So today we're going to look more closely at how we can help marriages not only survive in today's culture, but thrive. Because we know that if they thrive, that success greatly benefits their immediate family as well as the larger community. This whole idea of evangelization isn't some grand program that the church is going to implement and force every parish to be a part of. Evangelization starts really small, right in our own homes, within our own relationships. Our guests today will help us understand how we can nurture and encourage those relationships to grow in faith. In our Sharing Faith segment today, you'll hear Dr. Tim Hogan talk about some great ways to reach out and engage families in our parishes. And in our Discovering Faith interview, John Feaster will talk with Dr. Lawrence Feingold. Dr. Feingold will give us some interesting thoughts about marriage and family being at the heart of the new evangelization. And in our Call to Discipleship segment, Sharon Cross will talk with Archbishop Joseph Kurtz from the Archdiocese of Louisville, Kentucky. We have a great show lined up for you today, so let's get started and see if you can guess this week's Saint of the Week, who was a wife and mother and dealt with a family of her own.
3: Who am I? In many ways, I had a charmed life, a happy childhood in York, marriage at 18 to a fine man, a Protestant who made his living as a butcher, a large family, a comfortable home. What more could a woman in 16th century England want? For me, the answer came when I was in my early 20s. I converted to the Catholic faith, a dangerous step to take at a time in English history when the practice of Catholicism was strictly forbidden. My husband John accepted my decision and paid the fines I incurred by not attending Protestant services. He didn't even object when I turned our home into a stopping-off point for priests. Mass was offered there, in secret, of course. Yes, it was dangerous, but the Mass had become such a source of joy and strength for me. And I admit to something of a stubborn streak. I was not about to let the state control my religious practices. With God's help, I would live my faith as fully as I could, while keeping my family's safety in mind. Naturally, the local authorities were watching me. I got to know what the inside of a prison looked like. I was detained several times, once for 18 months for failing to attend Protestant services. I also visited people who had been in prison for their religion. Ironically, it was when I sent our son abroad to be educated, even that was a crime, that the authorities ran out of patience with me. They searched our house and tricked a young schoolboy into telling them what he knew, that Mass was commonly celebrated in the house. When they found concrete evidence in the form of vestments and missals, my fate was sealed. I was arrested and imprisoned in a castle, forbidden to see my children, and permitted only one brief visit from my husband. I did my best to remain calm and cheerful as I prepared to go before two judges for two offenses, sending a child abroad to be educated, as well as the much more serious charge

0: of harboring priests and attending daily mass. The judges and I had a battle of wills going on. I refused to enter a plea, fearing that my husband and even my children would be pressured to testify against me. I was sentenced to be pressed to death. I learned the date of my execution only 2 days in advance. As the weight was pressed down on me, I cried out to Jesus to have mercy on me. My agony ended within 15 minutes. Who am I? I am St. Margaret Clitheroe, one of the 40 martyrs of England and Wales.
1: You're listening to American Catholic Radio presents Disciples Called to Witness. Our Catholic faith must be reflected in our everyday lives if we hope to evangelize others. In our Sharing Faith segment up next, I'll introduce you to someone who is willing to communicate and witness that faith. Dr. Tim Hogan is a clinical psychologist who's had several positions. He served as a pediatric psychologist in a hospital setting. He was a high school teacher and a campus minister. He's presently the director of the Grace Counseling Center in Detroit, Michigan. In addition to psychological publications, he's written in the area of spiritual direction, and he has a passion for family and parish life.
2: There are several good studies about our culture today, and the people who are doing these studies get to the end and they say, wow, we really need to get this right because the ship is way off course. You know, we're losing so many kids. They're leaving the church. They're not coming back when they hit their 20s. And I think one of the real keys, as the church has always taught, is that bridge that we build within families, first within husbands and wives, and then with parents and their kids, how we can cultivate attachment both with our children, but also with our spouse. But I think one thing we ought to be asking ourselves as parishes is, what are we doing for couples? And not just the couples that are at Mass every weekend, but the couples that signed on so they could send their kids to the Catholic school, but are home, overwhelmed, overscheduled, struggling in so many ways. So we're never going to see them in the church. How do we reach out to them in a real practical way and help them have a passionate, wonderful marriage? I think that's a new bridge we need to learn how to build. What if, as a parish, we said, we're going to be the light on the hill to help marriages in this community thrive?
1: Once Christian marriages are attended to in the context of the parish, then the relationship between parents and their kids can be looked into. Dr. Hogan is married and has 3 children of his own, so the advice he has for us has been tested in his own household as well.
2: Some of the real basic things that I do as a psychologist that I share with parents is knowing how to capitalize on the rhythms of everyday life to increase attachment. When kids are young, or at least until they make a stop, to be able to go into their room, scratch their back, talk with them, maybe pray with them, or at least invite them to allow God to be the center of the day in a real joyful kind of way. Same thing at the end of the day, to be sitting on their bed and loving them up. Small things, rituals, I call them family rituals, ways of creating space so that connection can happen. Creating what I call epic events every year, to plan one epic family event, some kind of adventure or something, a game or a treasure hunt, where you do it together as a family.
1: When it comes to keeping kids active in the parish, Dr. Hogan believes a new way of thinking is called for.
2: I think we need to rethink mentoring because, disciples have always been formed one at a time. You know, we tend to think programmatically, but how often are we going to get true disciples formed in a class of 15, right? I think it takes a one-on-one.
1: Keeping kids engaged in their faith is a constant challenge for parents and for the parish community. But one study done with 2,028-year-olds points to some possible solutions.
2: And the kids that stay are kids that have had what the researchers called an epic event in the church. That usually meant going away for a week of camp or a missions project, which thankfully are getting more and more common. Or even a weekend, intensive weekend, preparing for confirmation. Something that was outside of going to weekend mass. Faithful weekend mass attendance didn't predict anything for these 28-year-olds. You know, a lot of families make their kids go, and that's, of course, that's the right thing to do, but it didn't predict the kids that are going to hold. But the epic events did.
1: The bottom line for Dr. Hogan is that we may just need to take a look at and possibly change the way we do things at our parish, our diocese, and even our home.
2: I really focus on us understanding culture because I think the biggest challenge is the way we've always done it. It takes

0: incredible leadership to admit that maybe even things that we've always done, you know, we've always had morning mass. Maybe instead we're going to have an evening mass and we're going to have it twice a month, but we're really going to do something around it. Maybe do less, but what we do, make it epic.
1: Some final advice Dr. Hogan has for all of us is to make sure that we're all doing what God has called us to do in our own families and parish. And if we don't know what that should be, then we should take a moment to discern.
0: I think we need to pray, and I think we need to just ask God, where is that area you want us to make a difference, that area of bridge building where to make a difference? Let's start by looking at the list of all the things you could do and write down five. Then every morning for 5 days, pray with those five things and ask God, any of these might be me. Boil it down. Just do one or two things, but commit and pour into those one or two things and do them really well. One thing we can all relate with is feeling so overwhelmed because we are so aware of all the needs. We need to help people walk through a process, a discernment process, and help them clear out options that aren't going to work so that they can make a good decision and then commit to it.
1: For Sharing Faith, I'm Judy Zarek. Our United States Conference of Catholic Bishops is helping to guide us in the call to the new evangelization. They invite us all into a deeper relationship with Jesus Christ and His Church. This week, Archbishop Joseph Kurtz from the Archdiocese of Louisville, Kentucky, joins producer Sharon Cross and talks about the role of the Christian family in the new evangelization.
2: We're speaking today with Archbishop Joseph Kurtz of the Archdiocese of Louisville, Kentucky. Welcome, Archbishop Kurtz.
3: Sharon, thank you. It's a pleasure to be with you.
2: Give me an example of some things that the church does to support marriage, maybe in the Archdiocese of Louisville or anywhere else?
3: One of the experiences we had, as you may know, I was very much involved with the development of the pastoral letter on marriage that the bishops issued in 2009. Mm-hmm. It was interestingly called Marriage, Love, and Life in the Divine Plan. And one of the things we found is that we tend to be very good in many ways at preparing people for marriage, but not all that good once someone gets married in enriching and nurturing that gift. What I have found in the last 2 years is there really are efforts to change that. I've been invited to be part of various marriage enrichment gatherings, and these are, I think, good things. Even with people's busy lives, if they can find the time in their family to carve out time for themselves and for enriching their family, it will pay dividends for them in appreciating the gifts of their family and being encouraged, and obviously in being good and credible witnesses to others.
2: Mm-hmm.
3: Yeah, I think it has been exciting and great to do that. Now, in many ways, like any church program, I've often said, as our Holy Father has said, the new evangelization is not just another level of programs. My gosh,
2: uh-huh.
3: It's really renewing what we're already doing so that in some ways parishes are at their best when we simply are being grateful for the families right in front of us. When I was a pastor, for example, people would say, well, sometimes getting involved as a couple, husband and wife in RCIA,
2: mm-hmm.
3: While it wasn't directly enriching to the family, it was something that we shared, and that was indeed bolstering our family life. So there doesn't have to be directly marriage enrichment for something to be helpful.
2: The RCIA, of course, is the Rite of Christian Initiation of Adults.
3: Mm-hmm.
2: And sometimes an adult will want to learn more about the Catholic Church, but they might be the only person in their family who is Catholic or even Christian.
3: Mm-hmm.
2: You know, so they're kind of in almost a limbo place where
3: yep.
2: they have a family, but their family does not maybe believe the same things that they believe in.
3: Yep.
2: Is there a way we can help them to feel more connected?
3: Absolutely. First of all, I think people say yes to people. And what I have found is that when someone steps forward and feels called by Christ and becomes more deeply engaged in the life of a parish, even as you said earlier, with the RCIA program, and they begin to be supported by other parishioners, the joy, if you would, of that kind of exudes, and often family members who

0: asked in what they consider not good Christian and credible witness.
1: Mm-hmm.
0: So, but I think the RCIA has been a great place to be a support to people in any case, even if they struggle within their own families.
1: Now, is there anything else you'd like to add before we close?
0: Well, I'd like to just go back, if I can,
1: sure,
0: to that very notion of Christ calls all people to himself, and that even though the gift of our faith is extremely personal, it is never simply private. That in some fashion, in different ways, when Christ calls us to himself, he calls us also to be evangelizers, to touch the lives of others. And I think that's exciting, and it's going to work out in a different way for each person whose heart is touched by Christ.
1: Thanks for joining us today, Archbishop Kurtz. For Call to Discipleship, I'm Sharon Cross. 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
2: 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To learn more about the life of St. Anthony, post a prayer request, or light a candle, visit stanthony.org. That's stanthony.org.
3: Next on American Catholic Radio, it's time for you to guess this week's Catholic treasure. How did the Second Vatican Council describe the Church? Here's a hint. It's a word that means sign. The answer is sacrament. In what was probably the most important document of Vatican II, the Dogmatic Constitution on the Church, the Council Fathers wrote, "By her relationship with Christ, the Church is a kind of sacrament or sign of intimate union with God and of the unity of all humankind. She is also an instrument for the achievement of such union and unity." Catholics are familiar with the idea of sacrament from the seven sacraments that we receive. We know that they are outward signs instituted by Christ to give grace. Through those particular signs, God offers us grace, forgiveness, healing, nourishment, and transformation in our various states in life. The seven sacraments are powerful moments for every Christian who takes part in them. But the Council Fathers wanted us to see the Church itself as a general sacrament, a powerful sign through which God draws us into union with himself and in turn creates a unity among all the members of the body of Christ. This work of God has always been in the Church's mission, but the Second Vatican Council gave us the language to bring that mission home. This Catholic treasure, the Church as sacrament.
4: 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Today on Discovering Faith, producer John Feaster talks with Dr. Lawrence Feingold. Dr. Feingold is Associate Professor of Philosophy and Theology at Kenrick Glennon Seminary in St. Louis, Missouri. He's also the Director of Theology for the Association of Hebrew Catholics. He has his bachelor's, licentiate, and doctorate in sacred theology from the Pontifical University of the Holy Cross in Rome, Italy. He and John talked about how marriage and family are at the heart of the new evangelization.
5: Dr. Feingold, thanks for being with us today. We're going to talk about family and the new evangelization. And I thought for starters, maybe you could just help us to understand just what is it we mean by the new evangelization?
6: The new evangelization, in one sense, is simply the evangelization that the Church has been called to from the beginning, but set in our

0: time, and that's what makes it new. The evangelization of the church has to be ever new because the word is being proclaimed in ever new contexts. And so the contemporary world is a new context, and it calls for an evangelization that is appropriate to the contemporary world and thus can challenge the contemporary world in all those ways in which it is, in some ways, hard of hearing of the gospel.
1: Yeah, so in a lot of ways it's the same evangelization, but in a lot of ways it's different. It's made for us right now, huh?
0: Right, exactly. And what especially characterizes our time and makes the evangelization of the church difficult is because we are a culture that is, in many ways, post-Christian. In other words, we're a culture that has already heard the gospel for centuries, but has increasingly thrown it off. And that gives an entirely new kind of challenge to the evangelizing mission of the church.
1: Yeah, so we talk about, well, there's big words for it, secularization, but mm-hmm. a lot of these put a big tax or strain on families, and that's what I really want to talk with you about. How do we evangelize in the context of a family? I know we all go to church, and that's a big way to evangelize, but there's things that happen at home too, huh?
0: Right, and they're crucial. They're the most important, because the fact is we receive our humanity from the family, from our parents, and we receive our social life first and foremost from the family.
1: Okay.
0: And what's received with our mother's milk, what's received in the context of the unique love that forms the family, imprints itself on us more deeply than anything else.
1: So, and we all know that love is another word for God. We know that from mm-hmm. Scripture. So what I'm hearing you talk about is our experience of God is happening at home, huh?
0: Right. It has to happen at home first. Obviously, that's not dissociated from the church, because the family is the Christian family is precisely the domestic church.
1: Sure.
0: The first place where we have contact with the church.
1: Yes, and that's an interesting concept to name. We've heard a lot about domestic church. The word is used a lot over the years, maybe more so in years past. But what exactly do we mean by the domestic church?
0: Great question. So the family is the domestic church in the sense that it's the first unit. The church exists on many. The church is gigantic, no, because the church is Catholic.
1: Sure.
0: But we first have contact with the church in the bosom of the family. And so the domestic church is the Catholic family in which the faith is lived and transmitted.
1: So we think of the church as the people of God. Sure enough, the people who we spend the most time with are going to be part of that, huh?
0: Right, right. And the church is the place in which the word is proclaimed and lived.
1: Uh-huh.
0: No, and the family is the first place in which the word must be proclaimed and lived.
1: Now, how does that work? What do you mean the word must be proclaimed?
0: Right. So the word is the faith that we've received.
1: Okay.
0: And it's proclaimed in all kinds of ways. It's proclaimed through teaching, and so that could be catechism, through the teaching of prayers, parents to children.
1: Uh-huh.
0: Praying together is the proclaiming of the word. But then the word is proclaimed in life, and that's the example of the Christian life. No, and the family is the first place where we see that.
1: So the domestic church is a place where we experience the word. What are some practical ways in our homes that we can be evangelizing as parents, okay, parents to children?
0: Right, right. Obviously, the first way is bringing them to the sacraments, right? So the first way that we evangelize our children is by going as a family to Sunday Mass, and if possible, to Mass on other days.
1: Sure.
0: And so that would be the first and most important thing, is obviously the bringing the family. So when parents don't do that, no, when the kids don't go to Sunday Mass with their parents, obviously the family is not functioning as the domestic church,
1: mm-hmm.
0: but hindering the children's contact with the church. That would be the first thing.
1: So I bring my kids to church, then what happens?
0: Right. And then the kids will watch whether you're the parents' faith in prayer at church. In other words, it's precisely the parents participating interiorly in the Mass that's the most important witness.
1: For Discovering Faith, I'm John Feaster.
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Disciples Called to Witness. I hope you enjoyed today's show and got some good ideas about how to encourage couples and families around you. Maybe you got some ideas on how to build up your own marriage and family. It seems I'm always trying to figure out how to make everyone else happy. My kids, my siblings, my parents, my in-laws. I sometimes lose sight that first I need to make sure my marriage is strong, and then the rest will radiate out from that. And knowing that my husband and I are not alone in our marriage is a wonderful comfort. We have the support of others around us and know our marriage started out with more than just the two of us. The last verse of that poem that I mentioned earlier in the show and received on my wedding day says a lot about how we can learn to evangelize simply by coming together as a Christian couple. It says, "A marriage that follows God's plan takes more than a woman and a man. It needs a oneness that can be only from Christ. Marriage takes three." You can find ACR archive programs and more on the web at productions.franciscanmedia.org, where you can contact us and also meet our production team. Sharon Cross, John Feaster, Ron Riegler, Chris Holmes, Kim Wessendarp, and our executive producer, Matt Wilgoss. Music for our program was composed and arranged by Bobby Fisher. I'm Judy Zarek. Join me next time for another edition of American Catholic Radio Presents Disciples Called to Witness.

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3: Welcome to worship on this 15th Sunday in the season after Pentecost, and we begin with prayer. O Lord God, enliven and preserve your church with your perpetual mercy. Without your help, we mortals will fail. Remove far from us everything that is harmful, and lead us toward all that gives life and salvation. Through Jesus Christ, our Savior and Lord. Amen.

Our scripture reading today comes from Romans 13, verses 8 through 14. Owe no one anything except to love one another, for the one who loves another has fulfilled the law. The commandments: you shall not commit adultery, you shall not murder, you shall not steal, you shall not covet, and any other commandment are summed up in this word: you shall love your neighbor as yourself. Love does no wrong to a neighbor, therefore love is the fulfilling of the law. Besides this, you know what time it is. How is it already the moment that you wake from sleep? For salvation is nearer to us now than when we became believers. The night is far gone and the day is near. Let us then throw off the works of darkness and put on the armor of light. Let us walk discreetly as in the day, not in revealing and drunkenness, not in illicit sex and licentiousness, not in quarreling or jealousy. Instead, put on the Lord Jesus Christ and make no provision for the flesh to gratify its desires. And then our gospel reading for today comes from Matthew chapter 18, verses 15 through 20. Jesus said to the disciples, "If your brother or sister sins against you, go and point out the fault when the two of you are alone. If you are listened to, you have regained that one. But if you are not listened to, take one or two others along with you, so that every word may be confirmed by the evidence of these two or three witnesses. If that person refuses to listen to them, tell it to the church. And if the offender refuses to listen even to the church, let such a one be to you as a Gentile and a tax collector. Truly, I tell you, whatever you bind on earth will be bound in heaven, and whatever you loose on earth will be loosed in heaven. Again, truly, I tell you, if two of you agree on earth about anything you ask, it will be done for you by my Father in heaven. For two or three are gathered in my name, I am there among them." This is the gospel of the Lord. Praise to you, O Christ.

So in the letter to Romans, Paul has written with a pattern, a rhythm, a plan that greets, teaches, and offers advice, whether to churches or individuals. He opens each letter with a salutation in which he identifies himself as the sender, then names the recipients and offers a unique greeting of grace or peace. Then he writes a thanksgiving, a prayer that expresses gratitude to God for the recipients and introduces the main theme of the rest of the letter. And then the body of the letter is usually divided into two main parts. The first part of the body presents the doctrinal or theological teaching that explain the gospel, grace, and Christ in relation to the letter's theme. And then the second part of the body is the practical exhortation or the application, which lies out Paul's instructions for Christian living and ethical behavior based on Jesus's teachings and the issues Paul identifies as needing to be addressed. Then each letter ends with a conclusion containing specific greetings and a benediction. In today's reading, after urging the Christian converts in Rome to still obey their lawful civil authorities and noting that the Mosaic law cannot save anyone, no matter how well they keep it, we reach the letter's practical advice section. And Paul seems to be saying, you still want the law? I'll give you the real law. Love one another. Paul's practical advice to the Romans and to all of us is the law of love. If God is not known and loved, there can be no basis or motive for true love of neighbor. The commandments are summed up in this new law to love your neighbor as yourself. In short, love is the basis of God's law, and we fulfill the law by loving our neighbor. And Paul reminds us that love requires that we should watch out for one another's souls and specifies the way our watchful care of one another can be exercised. Mutual, self-giving love is to be the motivation which guides all rescue efforts, whether physical or spiritual. And the hinge verse in our reading from Paul's letter is verse 11. It says, besides this, you know what time it is, how it is now the moment for you to wake from sleep. For salvation is nearer to us now than when we became believers. So the preceding verses review the Ten Commandments with the call to love one another as the key to fulfilling God's law. And verse 11 then points to the urgency of Paul's directive to live by this law in the here and now. So now is the time to get your spiritual affairs in order and get into right relationship with God by putting on Christ, putting on love, such that it becomes your very being. There is no time to waste, and there is no time like the present. Paul's earlier letters to the Galatians is further evidence of these verses. In Galatians, Paul confirms that the law of love, there is freedom from the law of Moses, but freedom from the law of Moses is not freedom to do whatever we want, no matter the cost to anyone else. Freedom from the law of Moses is freedom from evaluating every action throughout our day, and freedom from focusing on every single detail of our lives. The freedom found in the law of love is precisely to see each other, to care for the other, to love the neighbor, rather than being obsessed with our own maintenance of our rules or of God's rules. Fulfill

the law of love, and believers have then fulfilled the law of Moses, the commandments. So in today's gospel, Jesus teaches that true Christian charity obliges a Christian not only to assist neighbors in all that they need, physical and spiritual, with material help in prayer, but also to help correct those who have damaged the community. If the erring one refuses to meet one-on-one, loving correction is then offered through a party of two or three. And then the Christian is to try to involve people so that mutual conversation and understanding can take place. The reading ends with a declaration of God's authority over church proceedings and Christ's ongoing presence in the assembly, in the church, in the congregation. And Jesus proclaims, if two of you agree on earth about anything you ask, it will be done for you by my Father in heaven. For two or three are gathered in my name, I am there among them. These concluding remarks remind gospel readers that while internal disputes are inevitable, fellowship and cohesion will ensure continued divine oversight among the community, among all believers. In other words, when we are truly gathered in God's name, we can love one another as God has directed, as Jesus has shown us, and as Paul writes in his letter addressing the law of love. So the theme of today's readings is God's command concerning our spiritual responsibility and individual accountability for others in our families, parishes, congregations, community, and the world. This accountability arises from our identity as God's children. As siblings in Christ, then, we become each other's keepers and then take on the quadruple responsibility laid out in the law of love with directives from Jesus in Matthew. It means that we must lovingly and prudently correct one another when we err, forgive those who offended us, ask forgiveness when we have offended, and care for one another in all that we do. And as I was reading our scriptures for today, I could not stop but to think about some of the stories I have heard and read over the last week or so since Dolly Parton's death was announced. One of the very first stories I read was from a mom who shared that she did not understand why her young school-age daughter was so sad about Dolly's death. And during their conversation, the daughter said, "Well, I didn't know her, but she sent me books." The simple act of kindness that Dolly began as a project in her hometown in honor of her father, who never learned to read, grew into an international movement that touches millions of children and one little girl who realized this kindness came from a very generous lady. Another organization posted on its Instagram page instructions to live like Dolly, and it reads in part like this: always choose kindness. Make the most of every year you live. Be unapologetically yourself. Work without fear. Cherish your people. Love what you do and work for brighter days. Dolly died while we were visiting Asheville, North Carolina, where a mural of her is painted on a brick wall at a hair salon. And within hours of the news of her passing, flowers, candles, and mementos of thanks were left on the sidewalk below the mural. This is a sign of a life lived caring for others. Of course, Dolly Parton had the means to make a huge impact, but she didn't have to do any of it. She could have lived a life of fame and left her mountain cabin life behind and long forgotten. Instead, she lived her faith out loud, and she spoke of her faith in interview after interview, and her actions turned those words into visible signs of God's love. And there are many stories of generous living in our congregation, too. And over the last few weeks, we have been refreshing our Sunday school rooms on the third floor and collecting items for several agencies as we celebrate the ELCA
God's work our hands day throughout August in preparation.

celebration for the day of celebration on September 13th. We have taken many pictures for our newsletter, bulletin boards, and social media pages of tables filled with food, school supplies, and personal care items. You can look at these pictures of paint-covered hands, hands wielding power tools to assemble furniture, and all the smiling faces of our third floor refresh crew. The stories of this refresh project will be told for a long time. Because beyond the physical work done to make visible God's welcome for our youth and young people in these rooms, there are stories of generational connections, friendships formed, good deeds resulting in more goodness. You may know the old adage that no deed, good deed goes unpunished. Well, we have an opposite story for that. And there was so much joyfulness shared as meals were skipped and too much coffee was drank and muscles were stretched and left sore. And as our members gather for God's work, our hands stay next Sunday, we will engage in the work of the law of love. We will tie blankets for the Bed Brigade of Columbus, make cards and treat bags for our homebound members, sort and pack our donations for delivery to Capital University's cupboard, Ronald McDonald House, and our Children's Center. And beyond God's work, our hands day, our love for our neighbors is not contained to one special day. Support for Lutheran Social Services food pantry and shelter runs year-round through financial gifts and donations of food, winter clothing, bedding, and other items that support our neighbors in need. Quilts and prayer shawls are made year-round. Food is cooked for First English Lutheran every month. And this is our faith lived out loud according to God's law of love. Love is the goal, and the law provides guidance on how we are to love. And the late Rachel Held Evans, author of multiple New York Times best-selling books, taught that love is the ultimate lens for interpreting scripture and the true fulfillment of God's law as modeled by Jesus. And it leads us to cross social boundaries, share a meal, and show mercy to our neighbors. And while we can take pride, yes, Lutherans can take pride in the work we are doing, there is always more to do. And Paul's letter reminds us that as long as we are clothed in Christ, we are called to live in the freedom of the law of love and to use that freedom to continually love our neighbors as ourselves.

reminded of God's gracious and abundant love, we offer our prayers, confident that God hears us. Proclaiming God, empower your church throughout the world to announce the words you give us. Open us to receive your word in unexpected ways. Forming God, renew the cycles of your creation that provide for the needs of all. Protect grasslands, marshes, swamps, and all places of transition. Heal communities crying out after natural disasters. Governing God, turn all who create, enforce, or interpret legislation away from selfish gain and toward your promise of good for all, especially the good of all who labor as we observe Labor Day weekend. Attending God, wake us up to any around us who are in need. Restore broken relationships, failing health, frayed emotions, and hurts we carry. And we pray especially for those we name in our hearts this week who need your healing touch. Gathering God, resolve conflicts in this community through your righteousness and grace. Reconcile us to each other, making your good news known even through our imperfections. And loving God, all who die in faith have life with you. We give you thanks for the nearness of your salvation for all who have gone before us. Grant the prayers we have offered that and what we have forgotten to ask for and whatever else you see that we need. We ask this in Jesus' name. Amen. And now we pray as the Lord has taught us. Our Father, who art in heaven, hallowed be thy name. Thy kingdom come, thy will be done on earth as it is in heaven. Give us this daily bread and forgive us our trespasses as we forgive those who trespass against us. And lead us not into temptation, but deliver us from evil. For thine is the kingdom and the power and the glory forever and ever. Amen. The Lord of love, draw you into full accord and one mind in the body of Christ. Amen. The God of hope grant you strength and joy in all circumstances through the interceding of the Spirit. Amen. The God of grace bless you now and forever. Amen. Go out in joy. Be led forth in peace. Thanks be to God.

This worship service is offered to you as a gift from the members of Christ Lutheran Church in Bexley. We would like to greet you in person at worship. The worship schedule is 8 a.m. and 11 a.m. traditional worship with a contemporary service at 9:15. Sunday school for all ages is held at 10:10. We invite you to join us in person at Christ Lutheran Church at 2314 East Main Street in Bexley, or again next Sunday morning at 8 a.m. here on WMNI. God's peace and blessings be with you this coming week and always.

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1: Good morning, and thanks so much for joining us on the program today. Today, we're going to talk about the construction industry, and with us is the Executive Secretary Treasurer of the Columbus and Central Ohio Building and Construction Trades Council, Dorsey Hager, is here. And Dorsey, thanks so much for coming by.
2: Thank you for having me. Appreciate the opportunity.
1: Tell us a little bit about exactly what is the Columbus and Central Ohio Buildings and Construction Trade Council.
2: So the Trades Council is an organization that consists of 23 affiliated local union building trades. So we represent plumbers and pipe fitters. We represent electricians, bricklayers, cement masons, operating engineers, insulators, iron workers, anybody you can think of. You see folks out, you know, building hospitals, working at Ohio State. You see folks out building roads, bridges. You see folks building these data centers, these energy centers, these chip plants. Those are the people that we represent that belong to these unions.
1: And tell me, why do all the different unions come together in the Trades Council?
2: Well, I think a lot of it is solidarity. I think it's strength through unity. You know, we can have a singular message that benefits all of us, whether it's an industry message, whether it's a workforce development message, or whether it's a political message. You know, there's a lot of things politically that we're all aligned with. We all believe that our members should make a good fair wage. We all believe that our members should have good health care. We all believe that they should have pensions and annuities so that they can take care of their families and retire with dignity and respect and not be a burden on local governments or taxpayers once their career is over. So those are some of the things that we work hard on. I think that we also work together very, very hard. When a One Columbus or a Jobs Ohio is looking at attracting a company to come here like they did with Intel, like they did with Anduril, like they did with Meta, you know, we get on the ground floor with them. We talk about what we can do to help secure these facilities for Columbus and Central Ohio so we can keep the

0: economic boom that we have going on, keep it going.
1: Talk about that boom a little bit. How much building is going on right now?
0: Oh, that's amazing. So I was just looking at some facts and figures today. So I was fortunate enough to get elected to this position 12 years ago. And 12 years ago, Columbus, Central Ohio, you know, 12 years sounds like a long time. It's really a short time, especially if you're working a 30, 35, 40-year career. But 12 years ago, Columbus and Central Ohio was really a different animal here. You know, things were prosperous, work was good, but nowhere near the abundance of opportunities that there are now. 12 years ago, man hours worked. Our affiliated local unions, it was right around 4 million work hours. 3 years ago, that number grew to 10 million work hours. And then this year, just 3 years later, we're easily going to eclipse 20 million work hours. So you're talking about in 12 years, our work hours have grown, you know, 600%. And that's an amazing opportunity for not only our own members, but for people here in the community that are graduating from high school. They're looking at a possible career in the trades, or maybe people that are, you know, in college who maybe didn't graduate or graduated from college and are either unemployed or underemployed. And they're looking for a different opportunity. So that's basically what we've seen here while I've been at the helm of the building trades. Obviously, the Intel announcement was a game changer. You know, when you're doing a $28 billion investment, initial investment in a couple of fabs to build chips, and you're looking at completing that project by 2031, and then on the back end, maybe doing another $80 billion worth of investment to build out the 400 acres and the entire plant out there. It's a great opportunity for our members. And the way that I share that opportunity with the community is whether I'm talking to adults that are underemployed or whether I'm talking to kids in middle school or high school. You know, 12 years ago, when I talked to those kids or when I talked to their parents, you know, I could say, hey, we're building Children's Hospital. You know, this job has 6 months left. We're building this recreation center in Hilliard. This job has a few months left. Now I can go to them and I can say, we're building Intel. This could easily be a 25-year project where your son, daughter, niece, or nephew gets into the apprenticeship, walks onto that project on day one, and retires from that project. So that's these game-changing announcements that are happening and continue to happen here in Columbus and Central Ohio.
1: We've seen times in this country when really union membership has been falling off. It sounds like now, especially in the construction trades industry, union membership is growing again.
0: Yeah, union membership, especially in the building trades, is really growing. I told this story the other day. I have the opportunity to go out with agents, managers, reps, organizers from time to time, get out of the office and go out and visit job sites, which I truly love because, one, it gets me back on a construction site where I started my career and I can see things coming out of the ground, coming to fruition and then getting completed. But also it gives me an opportunity to talk with people that are working in building trades careers, whether they're, you know, part of the building trades, union building trades programs, or whether they're working open shop. And it amazes me when I walk up to somebody who's worked for an open shop contractor their whole career, and I say, hey, there's still time. You should be coming to the building trades. We have great health care. We have great pensions. We have great annuities. You know, you can make more money. And they say, no, it's too late in my career for me, but boy, my son would love to be a bricklayer, or my son wants to apply for the electricians. How does he do that? Or my daughter is interested in being a sheet metal worker. How does she do that? And there's so many times that I'm out and I'm on these job sites and I have, you know, physical information, pamphlets or flyers that I can hand out and I can give to these folks, or at career fairs and job fairs that I can give to these folks, you know, that have all the technological advances that we have now with QR codes, our website, social media, and everything, and they can direct them straight to there so they can learn everything they want to learn about the building trades, a specific trade, can even see videos a day in the life of a certain apprentice or a profession, and then they can make an educated assessment and then decide which trade to apply or maybe multiple trades to apply and get in and start their career.
1: 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He's the Executive Secretary Treasurer for the Columbus and Central Ohio Building and Construction Trades Council. What's your website if people are interested?
0: Yeah, our website is columbusconstruction.org, columbusconstruction.org. 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That's Build Central OH. We're always having announcements on there of new projects starting up. We're always having announcements

0: and different, you know, local unions and apprenticeship programs looking for people, which is constant now. I think everybody's looking for new members and new people. And we're always posting career fairs, job fairs, open houses, community outreach events where we go into the heart of the city, into the heart of the county. And we also go out to the rural areas. We have these events where we have folks that can come in and learn more about the building trades and possibly apply right on the spot for a different apprenticeship program that they're interested in.
1: When you talk about apprenticeship, do you take people who already have skills or people who don't have skills and you teach them?
0: So that's the great thing about right now. And, you know, it obviously our apprenticeship programs are incredibly competitive. We're getting a lot of applicants now. We're getting to really pick the cream of the crop of folks. But with that said, the numbers that are needed right now are so expansive that it's really opening opportunities to people that maybe really understood or knew what the building trades was. And I'm a perfect example of that. You know, I had no desire to have a building trades career, work in the building trades. You know, I went to college and I wanted to be a teacher and a baseball coach. That was my lifelong dream. And somewhere I got derailed along the way. I applied for an apprenticeship program, fortunate enough to get into the insulators, became a mechanical insulator, worked at some incredible places, Davis-Besse Nuclear Power Plant, Peach Bottom Nuclear Power Plant, Anheuser-Busch, building the new brew houses, and then kind of got into union representation when I got elected business manager of my local union and then elected executive secretary treasurer of the building trades. So you can have very little skill, very little shop class experience, very little construction experience, still apply and still get in, or you can have lots of experience. You know, we have people every day, like I said, that have been working open shop or merit, that don't have benefits, don't have health care, don't have pension, don't have annuity, feel like they're not getting paid what they're worth. They come over, we assess their skill level, we assess their experience, then we slot them appropriately so that way they can continue on their career in our sector and become a journey person or mechanic member and top out and you know, make those big bucks, I guess, as they say.
1: Are there age limits?
0: No age limits. I'm amazed every day. You know, we have people come in that are 17 that are high school graduates. And we have people that come in that are in their earlier mid 50s and apply. So, obviously generationally now, and I see this when I go on job sites, people are doing a better job taking care of themselves, taking care of their bodies, eating right, exercising. You know, obviously in the building trades, technology has helped taken some of the physicality out. So, a lot of our members, their bodies don't break down in their late 40s, early 50s, like they did maybe 30 or 40 years ago with technology and advances and stuff. We have people working into their early and mid 60s, because they're one, making a lot of money. Two, they still enjoy the camaraderie of being on the job sites and seeing things build and brought to fruition. So, no age limits for us.
1: Any particular skilled areas where you really have a shortage?
0: Yeah. So it's funny you asked that because I was just reading up on some stuff early this morning. So if you log on and you watch cable television, or if you go to different websites and you read about Intel, or you read about NVIDIA, or you read about Meta, or you read about Amazon, you hear these CEOs, these presidents talk about, you know, they're not worried about water. They're not worried about land. They're not worried about pushback from local communities, which we're seeing a lot for some of these projects. And they're definitely not worried about money. It seems like a lot of them have a lot of money. When they decide to build a project, they spend the money to build the project. If they have to offer incentives to make sure they get enough people to build it so that it is completed timely, they do that as well. Their concern is the workforce, and their biggest concern is pipe fitters and electricians. That's what they need. The CEO of NVIDIA did a press conference a couple weeks ago where he basically implored not only young people, but parents that have young people, you know, do not send your kids to college to be computer programmers and coders. I got too many of those. I don't need them. I need electricians. I need pipe fitters. And this AI boom that's going on, I think a lot of these CEOs, and we're starting to see this too, I think the only thing that they see that could derail this or possibly give it pause is if we don't have plumbers, pipe fitters, and electricians. And I'm a big numbers guy. I'm constantly looking projects. I'm constantly looking at stats. Some numbers that I shared with my fellow managers and agents a couple weeks ago. that I'll share with you is

0: you know, we're fortunate. We have three IBEW locals that belong to our local building trades. The electricians, we have 575 in Portsmouth. We have 683 in Columbus. And we have 1105 in Newark, which is Licking County. So if you look at 683 here in Columbus, obviously they're benefiting from Google. They're benefiting, from Power Connects and Edge Connects, which is another data center and power developer. And their membership has grown exponentially. 12 years ago, they had close to 1200 members. Today they have 4000 members. 12 years ago, they had probably 150 total apprentices. Today, they have 950 apprentices.
1: Wow.
0: IBEW 1105 in Newark, same thing. 12 years ago, they probably had 400 members. Today, they have 4,000 members. They just took in their largest class of first-year apprentices. They just purchased another training center, and I think they've got close to 1,500 apprentices throughout all ranks right now. They've been featured on Fox News, Fox Business, a lot of different national media outlets to show what this AI boom can do for local communities, putting people on that direct path to the middle class. 575 in Portsmouth, I think, is going to be the same. 12 years ago, they probably had 400 members. Today, they got 600 members. They built the $5 billion battery plant in Fayette County for Honda and LH, which is, you know, electric, hybrid, and battery cells for battery backup for data centers. There's going to be some more work coming down there and some more renovations. It's going to keep their members busy. They've got a huge Google project inside a county in Portsmouth. And then the big one is the government announcement of the data center and energy center that's going to be built for the U.S. government in Piketon. And I was just looking at some stats this morning, and right now they're talking about this project possibly being $500 billion, 10 gigawatts of data center storage, 8 gigawatts of energy. They're saying at the peak there'll be 34,000 construction workers, with 17,000 of them electricians. And we're talking about a county that only has a population of 22,000 people. So the job is going to be bigger than the county. So I know in the back of our minds right now, and I know our thoughts are, consistently go out, find young people that want to get into our apprenticeship programs, consistently go out, find experienced plumbers, pipe fitters, electricians that aren't working in our local unions or are not working for our signatory contractors, bring them in, make them a part of us, because I truly do believe that I think this is just the tip of the iceberg. I think we're busy now. I think next year we're going to be busier. And I think the next 2 to 10 years, it's just going to be crazy.
1: In addition to all of this, there are some major public infrastructure projects underway here. I can just think of a couple, with the rebuilding of I-70 and a new airport terminal.
0: Yeah, the rebuilding of I-70, the new airport terminal. You know, I spoke in front of a large group a couple of weeks ago, and I said, I know we all live here in Columbus and Central High. I know we experience it every day. I said, but imagine you've never been to Columbus and you've never been to Central Ohio, and you fly in, whether it's from overseas, another country, or you come in from Boston or Austin or LA or Vegas, and you land in Columbus and you see this new terminal going up that's $2 billion. Then you get in your car and you go downtown and you pass all these cranes, all these holes in the ground. You see the new OSU Medical Center that's $2 billion. You read about Intel, which is going to be anywhere from $28 to $100 billion. You read about Meta, which has already done a $6 billion investment. You read about Amazon that's done a $19 billion investment. You read about the work in Pike County that could, you know, eclipse $500 billion and possibly come close to a trillion. And you just think, oh my gosh, this is the place to be. This is where all the opportunities are. And we talked about electricians, and we talked about pipe fitters, and maybe there's a little bit of professional jealousy amongst the building trades. But, you know, with all this infrastructure work, we're going to need roads, we're going to need bridges, we're going to need hospitals, we're going to need schools, we're going to need community centers, we're going to need government centers. All this stuff is going to have to build. All this stuff's going to have to get bigger. There's going to be a huge population boom coming to Columbus, Central Ohio, and our contiguous counties. That means besides plumbers and electricians, we're going to need cement masons, we're going to need bricklayers, we're going to need operating engineers, we're going to need laborers, we're going to need all these people to keep up to make sure that we continue to do this. Iron workers, insulators, all the way down the board, sprinkler fitters. It's just going to be an amazing opportunity for anybody here that wants to get in the trades. And I can't emphasize enough, and you brought it up earlier, again, if you're that person that's never worked with tools, if you're that person who's never thought of a career in the trades, if you're that person that heck, even when something breaks around the house, you call somebody because you don't have that mechanic.

0: Dorsey Hager is our guest today on the program. And again, remind us of where people can find you online.
1: Yeah, columbusconstruction.org is our website, columbusconstruction.org. You can also go to X and Facebook, Build Central OH, Build Central OH. Being a Columbus and Central Ohio building trades local, you can't not have OH in the title, I guess.
0: So. I guess so. Do you get women and minorities into your programs as well?
1: Yes, absolutely. So with women, across the board of all trades, and we're talking open shop and non-union, there's about a 3%, women make up about 3% of the workforce, which is incredibly low. In the building trades and our registered programs right now, it's 18%, which is still way, way too low when you think that currently and in the future, women are going to make up more than 50% of the workforce, right? So it's still way too low, and we realize it's too low. While we're proud of being 6 times the national average, we still see room for growth, and we want to make sure that we have that opportunity to get more and more females into our programs. We have a award-winning, nationally recognized pre-apprenticeship program called Building Futures, which we've modeled a little bit after pre-apprenticeship programs in San Francisco, LA, Chicago, and we've kind of made our own here, where we've really had a focused, laser focus on making sure that we're reaching out to people in underserved communities and underrepresented communities and really attracting women and people of color, vets, and restored citizens, maybe people that didn't know about these opportunities. And when I was watching a national story about the pre-apprenticeship program in Chicago, they did a female-only cohort to get these ladies ready to get into an apprenticeship program. We kind of copied that idea, and we did that as well. And I remember when the national media was interviewing the women that were in that pre-apprenticeship program, whether they were going to be a plumber or an electrician or a carpenter or a pipe fitter, they asked them the number one reason why they decided to get into a union registered apprenticeship program and work for a union signatory contractor. And they said, pay, equal pay. I'll do the same work as that man or more that's working beside me, and I'll make the same amount of money or more, because everything's under a collective bargaining agreement. I think in Central Ohio right now, I think a female makes 72 cents on the dollar for every dollar a male makes. In the building trades, that's not the case at all. And I think that's what appeals to women. The second thing that appealed to women was our healthcare programs. Our healthcare programs are the Cadillac of healthcare programs. You hear teachers, you hear accountants, you hear business owners talk about their healthcare programs, and they have high deductibles, anywhere from $3,000 to $4,000, and it makes it almost impossible to utilize preventative healthcare. Our healthcare programs really focus on preventative healthcare. Obviously, our members and our workers depend on their bodies, so we want to make sure they're in tip-top shape, stay healthy their whole career so that they're efficient and productive, but also because they have a good, so they have a good quality of life. Our healthcare programs are family oriented. So your wife, your children are all covered under your healthcare at no expense to you. And also our healthcare programs have very low deductibles. So, you know, if your son sprains his ankle or if your daughter breaks her arm playing soccer, you don't have to think, oh my gosh, how am I going to pay this bill? You put them in the car and you take them down to the emergency room and you take care of it. And that's another selling point that we hear from folks that are coming in. People of color, we're continually doing more, like I said, in underserved and underrepresented communities, people of color, making sure that we're giving them the soft skills they need, you know, set your alarm clock, get up every day, show up every day, the importance of teamwork, importance of taking instruction. We also do a lot of math because there's a lot of math in the trades. There's algebra, there's geometry. Our IBW apprentices, when they're in their fifth year of apprenticeship, are doing college level trigonometry. So we're teaching basic math to a lot of people in our apprenticeship readiness programs, adding, subtracting, dividing fractions, a little bit of basic algebra, a lot of business math, also providing a lot of financial counseling and wraparound services, because, you know, we have first-year apprentices coming in our programs now that have maybe made minimum wage their whole life. They get into a first-year apprenticeship, and boom, they're making $60,000, $70,000 a year. So it's a huge life change. Teach them about loans, teach them about low-interest loans, how to buy cars, how to apply for apartments, how to apply for a housing loan, how to find a house, how to have housing to take care of yourself. So all these these are things that we teach in our apprenticeship readiness, pre-apprenticeship programs, and in our apprenticeship programs to make sure that our

0: members are getting the most out of their opportunities.
1: There have been times in Ohio when we had governors and lawmakers who really put a lot of emphasis on vocational education in the school systems. What's the state of that right now, and is there enough out there for kids who want to learn skills while still in high school?
0: Nowhere near enough. Nowhere near enough. You know, I use this example all the time. I can remember being in middle school and taking computer classes. And I thought, man, this is awesome. And everybody said, this is going to be the way of the future, which, you know, it was. But with cuts to public education, it seems like a lot of schools tore out the shop classes, tore out the wood shop classes, tore out the machine shops, and they put in those computer labs. We are seeing some school districts starting to make a change and getting those wood shops in there. Whenever a counselor or a principal or a superintendent of a school district reaches out to me and talks to me about it, I tell them to make it simple. Teach kids how to read a tape measure. Teach kids how to do some basic math. Teach them how to measure and cut things, some hand tool safety. Teach them some basic carpentry skill. Teach them some basic electrical skills, and teach them some basic mechanical skills, plumbing, pipe fitting, and HVAC. If they have those well-rounded skills, when they graduate from high school, they'll be able to utilize those skills and pretty much write their own ticket and walk into any program they want. Again, whether it's a sprinkler fitter, elevator operator, insulator, electrician, pipe fitter. You know, I was talking to you earlier about our Building Futures program. We have a set curriculum. We have a set timeline. And just like a high school or a college, we try to stay on that because we want to turn these folks out so we can get them in the job force and we can get them employed and making money. Our very first cohort that we did, our inaugural cohort that started in January of 2018, we had 26 participants. And the first thing we did was we did a basic tape measure test to evaluate everybody's skills and abilities on how to read a tape measure. So you went to table one and there was a 2x4. Measure it, write down the measurement. Table two was a piece of pipe. Table three was a piece of conduit. Table four was a piece of drywall, whatever. 22 out of the 26 participants that we had accepted into Building Futures, that initial inaugural cohort, failed a basic tape measure test. There's so many people that cannot read a tape measure that it's shocking. Shocking. And that's the basis of all of our education, all of our training, and all careers. And that's where we start at. So if some of the high schools and even some of the middle schools could, one, teach some kids those base abilities, but also give them the exposure and experience to let them know that these opportunities are there, I think it would be very beneficial.
1: Almost out of time, so one more time, if you could tell people how to reach you guys online and get more information.
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1: Our guest on the program today has been the Executive Secretary-Treasurer of the Columbus and Central Ohio Buildings and Construction Trades Council, Dorsey Hager. Dorsey, thanks so much for stopping by, and hopefully you can come by and give us an update sometime.
0: Would love to do that. Thanks again for having me. Really appreciate it.
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6: 43 qualified quarterbacks, he's near the bottom. Everything's up. Interception slightly up, passer rating down, efficiency down, way more ad-libbing. Now, is he ad-libbing because he's less coachable now that he's a rock star? Is he ad-libbing because, you know, he doesn't put the film work quite in like he used to? 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And that's with a good GM.
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13: Overnight, the Big Ten Conference released a statement saying that a Western Michigan player made contact with a Michigan Hail Mary attempt with 1 second remaining on the clock. It also released internal video of the review that shows that the Western Michigan player touched the ball with 1 second left on the game clock in the stadium. However, the statement and video does not address why the game clock on the telecast showed the time had expired before the Western Michigan player touched the ball. The Mid-American Conference released a statement accepting the Big Ten Conference's explanation. Number 16, Michigan, completed its second Hail Mary attempt for a 13-12 victory over Western Michigan on a 47-yard pass from Bryce Underwood to J.J. Buchanan. Also Saturday night, 11th-ranked LSU thrashed Clemson 51-10. I'm Isaac Lohengrin.
7: Are you ready to witness greatness? 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
0: 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Here's Brian Noe, professional sports bettor Bill Crack Krackenberger, and FSR betting analyst Jared Smith.
2: Oh, what is going on? Welcome in. Happy Sunday to you. As, man, wasn't a happy Sunday for yours truly after the Fail Mary 2.0, at least of college football. Unbelievable here. We'll get to all of it. Good morning, Crack. Good morning, Jared. And for our guy, the Schwartz Syndicate today, he was checking out his Ducks being pathetic yesterday in person. But Jared Smith in for Jeff today. What's going on, Jared and Crack? How are things?
3: Hey, good morning.
4: Good morning, guys.
3: Good, good, good. Yeah, I've seen some video of multiple tweets from Jeff and his family on the sidelines there, and they had some really cool shots, but almost really had a bad story to tell there in the beginning. It didn't look so hopeful for them in the beginning.
2: Oh, that was a terrible performance by Oregon, man. I'll tell you what, Crack, nothing makes me feel dumber in sports betting than laying a big number like Oregon minus 24 in the hook. And you're watching that game and you're like, oh gosh. I did think of Jeff because it is a college football thing. There are some plays you have where right away you're like, I lost that one. Like there was no, I'm just on the wrong side. So sometimes it's not as bad than being strung along for 3.5 hours. And then at the last second, there's a tap on the shoulder. Like actually you lose, you know, so sometimes you know right away. And that Oregon game was a no doubter, but
3: I root against them if they can't cover. If you can't cover, right, I root against you.
2: Yeah, that's typically what I do
3: to lose
2: also.
3: Outright.
2: Yeah. We start with the Michigan heist over here because under the cloak of night, the Big Ten officiating crew stole a win from Western Michigan. That was highway robbery. So the final sequence there, just to recap it, you had Bryce Underwood, who was brutal last night, all game long. The five-star Mr. Big Shot quarterback was brutal again. He had a fumble late in that game. Western Michigan had 3rd and 2, a chance to salt the game away if they can pick up 2 yards. They fumbled the snaps. It's weird. I don't know what they were doing. Some razzle-dazzle-ish type play. Didn't work at all. They settle for the field goal. They're up 12-7. There are 35 seconds left. The first play of the drive for Michigan, Bryce Underwood scrambles around, wastes 9 seconds and throws the ball out of bounds. That's how the final drive started. 3rd and 10, he finds a receiver over the middle, big chunk play, sets up a Hail Mary attempt. 9 seconds left, he throws the ball out of the back of the end zone. The game ends. It's 0-0. The officials are like, let's check the replay, though. And they check the replay, and they're like, let's put 1 second back on the clock. And I'm watching it, and I'm like, oh, gosh, here we go. I was on the in-game under very late in the game, so a touchdown would screw me.
5: Oh, my God. No, you weren't. No, you weren't.
2: Oh, I was, yeah. Late, I'm like, no one's scoring a touchdown. And it took a
5: good bet.
2: Oh, no! Took a crock of a play with them gifting Michigan with 1 second and a Hail Mary to beat me. But it did happen. I will say this, though. Like, it's not just crying for Western Michigan. I hold them responsible as well. In college football, when it's not a spot foul, if there's a Hail Mary attempt and any guy is close to catching it, you knock him down. Remember the old Tom Jackson thing? It was like, what do? Knock it down. You knock the ball down or you knock the opposing player down and you give up 15 yards and you make them execute another mini Hail Mary to beat you. So it's also on Western Michigan, but it's a Hail Mary attempt, the second one that never should have came to be. That was a joke. The game was over.
3: People today are, this morning I wake up to Twitter, though, and I'm seeing some of the other side, which I probably can't accept watching the game and growing up on scoreboard clocks that are on the TV. I'm seeing the other side of that a little bit, even with right before we came on air hearing that update, people accepting it. Officials accepting it. So I was only going by what I'm looking at, what all you guys are looking at. The same clock that's on the TV. And of course, you say this ending is ridiculous. It's one of the worst of all time. Up there with the Colorado 5th down play. Time was up and the game was over. I mean, to give them 1 second, another play was, as being a fan or, rooting

0: always for the underdog, mostly in life. It was just kind of ridiculous. You got to feel bad for those Western Michigan players. This is a big brother game where you go up against a school that you wanted to go to, but you didn't get recruited to go to, and they had the win kind of stolen from them. But, you know, seeing some other, you know, entities that are talking about it now and showing a different clock, I am still not on the side of that, but I'm only going by what I'm seeing. I thought it was a terrible, terrible stolen decision.
1: Well, the clock apparently, and here's what I understand, and I tried to do some research about it last night. Eventually, I just gave up and went to sleep. I was just like, this is silly. The clock that the replay uses is not the same clock as the broadcast clock, which right. is supposed to be connected. Now, okay, I used to work as an SID, as a sports information director at LaSalle, at Florida Atlantic, multiple institutions, Division I schools. The process is you connect any broadcast clock to the game clock. That's supposed to be the official clock. Now, sometimes when that breaks, they will point a camera at the game clock. You've seen that before. When it's like, an analog clock on the scoreboard. That's an actual camera. And this has happened to me before during game broadcast. They say, hey, point the camera at the game clock. And that's it. Like that, you just keep it on the game clock. So the game clock and the broadcast clock are supposed to be in simpatico. Well, apparently they weren't. Apparently there's a third clock that we don't know about. That's a replay clock that had a second left when the player, the Western Michigan player who jumped from an out-of-bounds position, touched the ball.
2: Number three.
1: I don't know where the third clock comes from. That clock apparently was not synced to the broadcast or the game clock. That's shady AF to me. That there's a third clock somewhere floating around that nobody knows where. It's just in a replay booth somewhere.
0: Terrible.
1: All of those clocks are supposed to be synced for transparency reasons. It would be like if we did this show and I went 1-2 on Rapid Fire yesterday and I get on the show today and say, hey, I went 1-2 on Rapid Fire, but there's a fourth pick that I had that nobody knew about that I made and I gave it to whoever, but not you, the audience. You guys don't know about it, but I gave it out. So I actually went 2-2 this week. Like, it's really, and the statement the Big Ten put out, the entire thing is very strange. I really don't know how to respond to it other than it's incredibly strange and something I've never seen before.
3: That was crazy, dude. That's just insanity. I do love one of these tweets. Some of the jokes are very funny. I saw a tweet. Let me try to get it here because it was just hilarious where you're making light of the situation, but you're also being serious at the same time. Our guy, Russ Axelrod sent this to us this morning from a guy named Brian Fagan. And he just wrote, remarkable statistic. Prior to Western Michigan, college football teams were 110,352 and 0 when leading after the end of regulation dating back to 1869. That is a funny tweet. And of course, pure college football, there are people in the comments that are like, actually, that's untrue. Like, there are times in college football where you're like, the game is over and the refs are like, no, let's put one more second back on the clock. There's shady things that have happened throughout the history.
1: I've never seen a game get decided from it, though, except it happened in Michigan a few years ago. It was back in 2005. They put a second back on, and that was the Mario Manningham play. That was against my Penn State Nittany Lions. I remember they put a second back on, but that was before replay. Like, so it was just nobody knew what the heck was going on.
3: Yeah, it was a funny tweet. Someone responded, Michigan won in stoppage time. You know, shout out to
1: the stoppage time World Cup one.
3: It's in the ballpark. I don't know. Here's Kyle Whittingham, the Michigan head coach, who, by the way, escaped a tidal wave of criticism. If he loses his opener to Western Michigan, here's Kyle Whittingham.
1: 24-point favorite.
4: Well, yeah, obviously, the extra seconds as I watched the first Hail Mary end and the ball sailed out of the back of the end zone. As I glanced at the clock, I was pretty sure there was 1 second left, but that obviously not to me. But as the refs went to replay, they confirmed it, and so gave us one more opportunity. And that second time around, Bryce threw a perfect ball because the first one he sailed it out the back, which gives us no chance to catch it.

0: JJ made a phenomenal catch. It doesn't surprise me. That's who he is. I see him make contested catches every day in practice. And offensive line, he gave Bryce enough time to launch it.
1: Yeah, well, listen, man. That was a great catch. He's right about that. But if you're Western Michigan and a guy has any like half chance to catch the ball, you just knock him over, bowl him over.
2: Yep, interference.
1: You just take the 15-yard penalty. I would commit 15 penalties in a row, literally, if I had to. If a guy had half a chance to catch the ball, I just keep knocking him over because the game's going to end unless you can score an actual touchdown. So if you're even close to catching it, guess what? I'm going to bowl you over before the ball hits your hands. And that's the best way. It's not a spot foul like the NFL. They're not going to put it at the 1 yard line. They're going to go half the distance to the goal if you get close enough. So that was a miss by Western Michigan. Here's their head coach, Lance Taylor, what he had to say after the game with the mystery gift second being put back on the clock.
3: So I have not seen the clip. Several people have mentioned it to me that the game was over. I think, you know, one, our commissioner has already reached out. You know, normally he handles those type of situations and reviews. At the end of the day, you don't always control, you know, those situations, or is there a second left on the clock? We talk about a lot about, you know, just respond regardless of what the circumstances are. We can't control whether there's a second left on the clock or not. We went out the first time. We defended perfectly, you know, the Hail Mary situation. I know when I looked up at the clock, it was past zeros before we touched it.
1: He's right. He's absolutely right. But of course, the game's at Michigan, and so you're going to get a bunch of, oh, no. There was definitely a second. No, there wasn't. Game was over. But I do like that it wasn't a cry fest. You know, he's just like,
2: agreed.
1: Basically, like, we got to control what we can control. That's a good message by
2: shocked
1: a head coach.
2: He didn't flip the table over. I might have flipped.
1: Oh, dude. Yeah. What would you do in that situation? I would have
2: been Lord.
1: Absolutely livid. But, you know, it's floating around now on X, social media. You get a lot of commentary of, if Michigan had any integrity, they would forfeit this win. No one is doing that. Okay. I don't think is anyone, you would have to be, you know, your season win total would have to be 2.5 for a team to even consider doing that. No team, no power four team is going to do that, because you're just going to talk yourself into it. There was a second left, and we had to execute a Hail Mary, and you're crazy if we're giving anything. There's no one's doing that, man. It's one of those, like, sports radio, sports TV type things where, I don't know, you get some people to be like, you know, he's got a point, right? In actual reality, there's no way that would ever happen. No one would do that.
4: It's a shame to have a week one already when rumblings through every single sports book, the words fix already, week one.
1: I mean,
4: all over Twitter, fix, fix, fix. This is fix. This is why you can't bet sports. I mean, week one already, you know, seeing this and hearing this. And it's actually a shame for the sport, of college football. And it's really a shame for the betting industry too, that people think that the game is fixed. I mean, fix is too strong of a word.
1: Yeah.
4: I think here, even though you see the, as Brian played those two different clips, the views of each coach. Oh yeah, the one guy. Oh yeah, there was a second left. Oh yeah, and the other guy. I seen zeros. I mean, it really is amazing.
1: That's right.
4: The different views.
1: You know,
2: there's
1: funny?
2: A big difference between malice and incompetence.
4: Right.
2: I think when it comes to the refereeing, I mean, we talk about this all the time. Just because someone gets a call wrong doesn't mean that it's fixed. It just means that they got the call wrong.
1: Right.
2: I think we just like to blame something, because we just live in this society where it's like, oh, well, someone has to be, you know, responsible for my pain. It can't be me or any accountability that I'm going to take, which is actually what I would say that the Western Michigan coach, and I'm assuming a lot of the players, probably took a lot of accountability based off of what we heard from their coach. I think that's fair to say that's the vibe in the locker room. You have to give credit as much, like, the clock stuff aside, that's a heck of a play Michigan made. Like, you're getting pummeled the whole game. You can't move the ball. You can't do anything on offense. And your quarterback throws he had a mulligan, but he threw a perfect Hail Mary. I mean, that was like Aaron Rodgers against the Lions type stuff, where it's like the ball was perfectly crossing the goal line right as the offensive player leaped. It was like the perfect timing, because not only do you have to have the right trajectory,

0: victory in terms of your distance, but your player has to be in the right position as the ball is arriving at the goal line. It is like trying to hit a bullet with a smaller bullet while riding a horse backwards. It's not easy to do, and they did it. They pulled it off. So you got to give some credit to Michigan in that regard, but obviously the play should have never happened. But it was a heck of a football play.
1: You know, as far as the fix reaction, Crack, it was funny. I watched a bunch of football at one of my friend's houses yesterday. He made a great point. My guy Jay, he was like, you know, people are just going to be all over. It's fixed. You know, it was set up, all that type of stuff. And he's like, if you really think about what was the swing as far as it being quote unquote fixed? You know what I mean? Like, think about that. Either the game ends, there's not a second put back on the clock, and Western Michigan wins the game. Okay. There's that result. And then there's the result that actually happened. They gift Michigan with a ridiculous second that was never there. Sorry, a little editorializing here, but, and then they convert the Hail Mary. Think about the swing of money on that, Crack, but it's not as if every sports book everywhere just was like, we'll take all the chips on the table, right? Like, you're talking money line parlays. You know, people put Michigan in like, Adam, it's a little extra value. They're not going to lose the game.
2: 100%.
1: How many people bet Michigan, Crack, when they're down and they're like, okay, they're plus money now. I'm going to take them to win, right? So like the book lost some money on Michigan. So like the idea of it being fixed, you fix something so you benefit greatly. I don't think any book benefited greatly from Michigan winning that game on the second Hail Mary attempt.
2: I would agree. I did see a stat before the game, around 64% of the public betting laying the points on before the game pre-flop. But your point is correct. After the game was in progress and the people betting Michigan to come back, the money line enhancers that people bet on their parlays, definitely this game for sure. The sports book took it on the chin there. This would have ruined a lot of parlays for people. And maybe it's even a lesson, but probably not. Probably not. People aren't, you know, people will still do it next week and they say, oh, that was a freak thing. It can't happen again. I'll lay the 24 point favorite on the money line, throw that in here and, you know, get my parlay up by, you know, a fraction of a percent more.
1: Yeah.
2: So.
1: Yeah.
0: No, you know what's crazy is the line for next week. So Oklahoma comes to Michigan next week.
1: Yeah.
0: The South Point game of the year line was Michigan -2. Yeah, it is not Michigan -2 anymore. It is getting close to a touchdown now on the other side. The question is, and Bill, I always ask this question every time we get one of these situations, is at what point is the buy price on Michigan? Because you're getting, I mean, again, last week, you could have bet Oklahoma +2. A couple days ago, before the lines closed over the weekend.
1: Yeah.
0: And now it's a whole touchdown on the other side. And I mean, Oklahoma looked okay. I mean, it wasn't, you know, dominant performance. I think, you know, Oklahoma's solid. It's just at what point do you say, hey, too much skin on the other side now. I got to take some Michigan.
2: Yeah, I would hate to. And I was at the South Point when they put those lines up that day. I bet a bunch of them. Not that one, but I bet a bunch of them. And I just have to agree there. Like, the other side of the game, you just have to go against what the public's looking at sometimes. So maybe not right now. Maybe it'll even boil a little bit more. Let the pot boil a little more and see what line comes up maybe midweek. But, yeah, that is point taken. How can you lay 7 points now after you could have taken 2? 100%.
1: I know. It's tough. It's hard because you're just like, I missed it. It's hard to say that. Like, I missed the bus. We're just chasing the bus. Like, slow down. Stop, please. Like, can I still get on the bus? And it's like, no, it's gone, man. Just accept it.
0: But, it's gone.
1: Yeah.
0: It's already at the next stop.
1: Yeah. How does Michigan score against Oklahoma is my question.
0: Like, that's what I posted last night. I was like, I don't know how Kyle Whittingham's looking up at the scoreboard saying, wait, we scored how many points against Western Michigan? Before a Hail Mary, and now we got Brent Venables' defense coming to town. Woo.
1: That's crazy. They didn't kick the extra point, but they basically equaled their point total on that Hail Mary.
0: Yeah,
1: scored the entire game.
0: And that was the first drive.
1: Oof.
0: They didn't score the rest of the game until the last try, until the game was technically over.
1: Unreal.

0: and then they scored.
1: All right, we're off and running. We got Bill Krakenberger, professional sports handicapper, Jared Smith in with us today, FSR betting analyst. I'm Brian Noe. 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All right, coming up next. Is this the beginning of the end this year for this guy? 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

0: 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I'll tell you what, before we get into Clemson getting absolutely wrecked last night by LSU, we're going to unleash our dog by the name of Isaac Lowenkron. Let's work him into the conversation here. Ilo, what is going on here on a Sunday morning?
1: Good morning, and I was just thinking about this, fellas. I don't want to get all existential here. However, when the time comes, as it will for all of us, when my time on this earth is done, I'm going to go face to face with the man upstairs, the good Lord himself, and say, I'm sorry, but according to the Big Ten Conference, I still have 1 second left on the clock.
0: Because there you go. I like that plan.
1: Overnight, the Big Ten releasing a statement saying that a Western Michigan player made contact with a Michigan Hail Mary attempt with 1 second remaining on the clock. It also released internal video of the review in real time that shows that the Western Michigan player touched the ball with 1 second left on the game clock in the stadium. And guys, let's listen to the audio of that real-time internal video review.
2: Where's his left foot there?
3: Yeah, the program. So let's see here. We're taking a look here. Okay, he's jumping out of bounds. Okay, hold on, we're still looking. So when 18 is touching the football,
2: now.
3: Do you see that?
4: It's dead when he touches the ball.
3: When 18's touching the football, we've got 1 second on the clock.
2: No, I'm sorry.
3: You see that?
2: I'll just keep it on.

0: I do.
1: But just hold on.
2: And we've got him.
3: What is your program fee?
2: Jim, are you with me?
1: Yes.
0: Can you hear me, guys?
1: Okay. Yes. Yeah, so embedded the
2: we
1: clock.
2: Are going to put 1 second on the game clock.
1: Yeah.
2: And we're going to have another play from the previous spot. Okay.
0: Okay. So after review, there's 1 second remaining.
4: Now, the statement and the video does not address, of course, why the game clock on the telecast showed that time had expired before the Western Michigan player touched the ball. The Mid-American Conference released a statement accepting the Big Ten's explanation. 16th-ranked Michigan completed its second Hail Mary attempt for a 13-12 victory over Western Michigan on a 47-yard pass from Bryce Underwood to J.J. Buchanan. Now, fellas, we have something else for you here. A Michigan fan who goes by Chuck Chicky Hamdog made his way down to the field at Michigan Stadium after the game and was shown the video from the actual on-field review monitor by a member of the operations crew on the field. Mr. Hamdog says what he saw proves there was indeed a second left. The problem is you can't really tell either way from Mr. Hamdog's video, but let's listen to it nonetheless.
5: What about that evidence?
6: Let's see.
5: 1 second.
6: Okay, there's 1 second. It's official. Your bull clock, Cole boys. That's official. That's real time.
4: Pablo Torre and Chuck Chicky Hamdog. Two of the four slots on the Mount Rushmore of sports journalism. Anyway, elsewhere on Saturday night, number 11, LSU defeated Clemson 51-10. I'm exhausted. Back to you.
7: Wow, there you go. ILO. Good stuff, buddy. Appreciate it. You know, here's my thought, guys, is you know how the ACC games, they'll give you the replay officials. They show them in the replay center.
8: Yeah.
7: You
8: Very
7: hear
8: good,
7: the conversation, right? Like, that's what I want. They yep. give you a peek behind the curtain. Here's what I want for all conferences. I don't want any curtains. I want that. I want to hear. And it makes the time go faster, by the way, right? Like, without hearing the conversation, you're like, this is taking forever. His foot was in bounds. Why are we taking so long here? But when you hear the conversation, they might be looking at something you don't even realize they're looking at. So that's what I want. I want all curtains done away with. I want to hear the conversation of the replay officials. I want to see what they're looking at, and that clears up everything. That's exactly what they should do, but NBC doesn't do it that way. And you don't hear the conversation. You don't know any of that. You just see their clock on the screen, and you're like, it's triple zeros. The game's over. What's going on here? And you lose your mind when maybe that's not the reality.
9: After hearing Ilo's update, again, I understand why the default is to what the fans and I have to probably take their side. You're looking, you're watching a game, you're watching a scoreboard. You have to go, you only have to go by what you're looking at. You can't look at a, what do you mean it's a third clock on the sidelines? That's, it really is ridiculous. I get it. I get why fans are upset. I get why sports bettors are upset. It just seems a little mischievous, even though it may not be. I'm not saying it is, but, hearing it again during the update just made me really default to, you know, I get it. I get why everyone's upset and I would be too if I was betting a money line play on the underdog there, or if I was, you know, and of course, anyone that has Michigan on their parlay money line, they're saying, yeah, of course. Yeah, that's right. It's 1 second left. That's it. And, yeah. You know, someone on the other side, right, they yeah. only look, you know, I always say that we always look at the games through our own lens with blinders yep. on. So, I get both sides of it, but I definitely get more of why people that are upset today and the fans and, not bettors and non-bettors alike. That's the word I'm looking for.
8: Yeah.
10: Yeah. And what Crack's describing is something I try to remove from every game that I, you know, analyze after it's over. During the game, I'm, you know, rooting and obviously very excited about my wagers or sad if they lose. But after the game is over, I think the hardest thing for any person who bets and fancies themselves a gambler wants to do is, can I make a point and can I analyze this game without looking at it through my personal lens? Like that, it's a very difficult thing to do because our brains, they're very powerful and they want to be protected. The ego wants to be protected. And when you lose, it's harder when you lose than when you win, I think.

0: But it's not easy when you win either, because when you win, it's like, oh, well, now I'm never wrong. And you get that invincible feeling, and then it impacts your next wager. Obviously, when you're losing, you're a little bit more angry and upset, and you have to silence that part of your brain. But I think the hardest thing to do, Crack, I'm sure you can speak to this, is just to look at a game after it's over and do a post-mortem and an autopsy and look at it without, you know, being biased towards what you thought the game was, how you thought it was going to play out compared to how it actually played out. And then to kind of marry those two things together without importing your own bias, I think is one of the probably hardest thing to do in sports betting.
1: Oh yeah, it's the human condition. We have no choice but to, you know, default to that also. Just that, you know, since we're little, I've talked about it in this space and many other spaces, we're taught from a young age that we're going to win. And when we don't win, we get upset. So, I fully understand, more of it now, hearing the update, listening to the booth call, listening to both coaches. It's just more taking it in this morning and hearing what the league had to say. And, I get it. I get why people are upset. And you know what? Even though I didn't have an interest in the money line in this game, I always root for the underdogs more. If a team can't, we opened up the show talking about, you know, the Oregon game. If a team can't cover that I bet on, I want them to lose outright. So, they couldn't win outright, Michigan. I'm sorry, they couldn't cover the game. I want them to lose outright if I'm laying the points with Michigan.
2: All right, I got to sneak in some Dabo Swinney talk on you guys here because, yep. Clemson got absolutely dump trucked last night. Clemson loses to LSU 51-10. Look at the yardage disparity. Total yards. LSU outgains Clemson 644-145. That's the amount of yardage that Clemson had in the game. 145, man. That's an absolute demolition. And the bigger picture really is, if you look at Dabo Swinney, do you look at Dabo and say, you know what? Does Clemson arrive? If it's another down season, they lost six games last season. Clemson, they lost six games last season. If this is another calamity of a season, can you see a situation where Clemson says, you know what, Dabo, we appreciate everything you've done here. We've won titles, right? But it might be best for all of us to just, you know, turn the page and let's, you know, you go your way, we go our way. I could see it happening. It takes another disastrous type season, but if you look at what's happened with Dabo Swinney, it's two things. The losses have piled up each season. If you go back to 2018, so Clemson won a national championship that season. That's when they crushed Alabama at Levi Stadium. I'll never forget it because I had an overbet on Tua Tagovailoa's passing yardage.
3: Oh, my God.
2: And he had almost 300 yards, and in the fourth quarter, they're losing by so much, they pulled him. And I'm like, oh. No, I like 5 yards away, they pulled the guy because they were losing by so much. The next year, Clemson only lost one game, and they lost in the title game to LSU. Joe Burrow and LSU put it on them, right? So if you start in 2018, their losses season by season, 0-1-2, three losses in 2022, followed by four losses, and six losses. It's just like the loss total has been creeping up year by year until we get to present day. And it's really the formula. Dabo Swinney just doesn't embrace the portal the way other coaches have. And he's just all about recruiting and that's it. It would be like an NFL coach who just, he wants to draft well. And we're not using free agency. That's just not our thing. I don't believe in free agency. It's like, dude, what do you mean you don't believe in free agency? In college, if you're one of the big boy programs, you got to embrace the portal. Look what happened with Kurt Cignetti. He rode the portal to the most historic turnaround in college football history, and you're not fully embracing it? It's like Dabo Swinney still has a pager. You know, I got a page right here. Are there any payphones nearby? It's like, dude, what are you doing right now? He hasn't adapted, and so it raises the question, if this is another down year, he's losing 5-6 games. Crack, can you see Clemson saying, we got to move on, Dabo? Can you see that happening?
1: Well, before I address Dabo, I have to address Brian. No. Did I just hear that you had this terrible beat on Tua?
2: Oh, yeah, I did.
1: That's 5 yards. They pull him in that. I mean, I'm after hearing that, and after hearing you needed the live

0: under in the Michigan game, I may have to change your name to Triple B, Bad Beat Brian.
1: Man.
0: I mean, yeah. That's terrible.
1: It's terrible.
0: I can't. Triple B. That's
2: awful. I could write a book of bad beats, man. Yeah. There have been some hideous ones.
3: I think actually I really want to. I think I'm going to do that later.
0: That's an awful beat. I mean, they're losing the game like that. I don't even remember that. They pulled him in the second half? Jesus.
2: They did. Yeah, they pulled him in the fourth quarter.
0: In the fourth quarter, yeah. The fourth quarter.
3: No one gets pulled from a natty either. Very rare. Yeah. Very rare.
2: Right.
3: Very rare.
0: As far as yeah, I think Dabo has to go, but I think it will be him stepping down. Another 6-6 season, I think that's it. I mean, it was just last year when he asked his fan base if they were tired of winning, that he would go win somewhere else. I mean, he just instead of adapting, though, and evolving, you know, doing what other schools do, I think he's going to claim that the landscape of college athletics has changed too much. He didn't want to be part of it anymore. So we've seen this a lot in the past few years. Like Saban, when he stepped down, landscape has changed and traditional development, you know. So I really think he'll step down at the end of the season if they continue to struggle.
3: Some coaches step down when they see that their time is up. Saban did that. Jay Wright did that. You know, great elite college coaches that see that can see three moves ahead. That their style, and that's the thing. A lot of times it's ego, but in my opinion, a great coach can always see two or three moves ahead, and a great coach can see when his time is up because he can see that his style does not suit where the landscape is. And frankly, I thought that was last year, and this game I think is kind of one last nail in the coffin. I would be shocked, very surprised if Clemson had a very positive season after what we saw last night. I'd be very surprised.
1: That's a score you'll see LSU just, you know, if you were like, oh, LSU beat Bethune-Cookman 51-10, or they beat Elon 51-10, you'd be like, I get it. That's Clemson. Clemson. Yeah, it's crazy. It reminds me of Duke basketball. Remember when Coach K, he didn't believe in the one and done, and he changed his tune. He evolved. He's like, you know what? I think we got to embrace one and done. That's something that Dabo Swinney just hasn't done with the portal. He just isn't there. All right, we've got Bill Krakenberger, professional sports handicapper, Jared Smith in with us today, FSR betting analyst. I'm Brian Noe. 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
13: I like it. I bet it earlier, about I think a week ago. It was higher, so definitely on the right side of the market there. I'll give you the under in the Ole Miss Louisville game today. This is another one that's been bet down. It down to 54.5 now at Underdog. I got a 56 earlier in the week, but I think this is going to be a defensive game. I really like Ole Miss's defense against the Louisville run game. I think that's going to be the key, and they got some big bodies inside in Louisville. Starting a new quarterback, Kindholz. I don't think they're going to put a ton on his plate against an SEC opponent in week one. So under 54.5, Ole Miss, Louisville later today in Nashville.
11: You know, I was just checking Underdog here.

0: I might just call it the dog. I don't know, but
1: I like it.
0: You have touchdown props here, and like our team total props. And let's see, where was that? Total touchdowns. There you go. Total touchdowns. You can go with the teams. And I just bet Wisconsin under 1.5 touchdowns.
2: Wow.
0: Are we scoring 2 touchdowns against Notre Dame today? I mean, it's possible. I don't want to make it sound like it's impossible, but I would bet against that happening. That's a real defense from Notre Dame. This is not a Wisconsin offense. Their offensive line is weak. Their wide receivers are weak. How are they moving the ball? How are they scoring 2 touchdowns? I mean, like, maybe it's garbage time and they score one at the end, but I would bet against it. But anyway, long story short, I tried to add that to our parlay, and it's like, no, you can't do it with the actual pick. I'll take the under in the game. I'll take under 46.5, Wisconsin-Notre Dame. I don't see Notre Dame just lighting it up offensively. Wisconsin has a huge, like, mammoth defensive line, so might target a CJ Carr passing prop, but I don't expect Notre Dame to just go ballistic scoring-wise, and I just don't know how Wisconsin's effectively moving the ball in this game. I don't expect them to score many points. I'll take under 46.5. If you pool these 3 plays together, we're looking at, let's see, plus 669, I believe, is right around the territory we're looking
3: pretty
0: at
3: good.
0: Here. So,
3: yeah, for a 3-legger?
0: $50
3: winning over
0: bet
3: 6-1 for a 3-legger means you're doing okay.
0: It's good. There you go.
3: All
0: right.
3: Too shabby. So,
0: yeah. Crack, I feel bad, though. Your week one bets, we've steadily ripped up every parlay platter. Right, like it'll be the Schwartz Syndicate. He's got the links on the money line. They come up short. Or I had one week where it didn't work out.
4: What he's saying, Jared, is we had week one part. I put a lot of week ones in my
2: I like it
4: portion of the parlay.
2: Because then you roll it over. You win something today, and then you've got yourself a, what is it, 6-1 ticket on a single bet in a week. And then you can earn off of it.
0: What I need to do is go back and get every one of your legs. Crack. All the week one legs. We need to parlay that together. That's what we need to do. All right, we're looking forward to the NFL right around the corner. We are.
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1: I'm Dan Patrick.

0: Trickin', this is Above the Noise. With college football just one day away, the biggest game of the weekend lands in Baton Rouge. LSU hosts Clemson. Two historic programs, everybody should be ready for the fallout. Because whoever loses is going to feel like the sky is falling. For LSU and Lane Kiffin, the hype has been building all offseason. A week one loss immediately changes the conversation from playoff expectations to whether the entire thing was overhyped. Clemson, different problem. Dabo Swinney's program has suffered 14 losses over the last 3 years, and there are legitimate questions about whether he is evolved enough to keep pace in the modern game. Plenty of talent on both sides. Whoever wins will deserve the credit, and that's almost beside the point. This is the kind of game where the winner gets to move forward. The loser becomes the storyline. One team leaves Baton Rouge with validation. The other leaves with a crisis. Sometimes the biggest game isn't about who wins, it's about who loses. I'm Dan Patrick, and this is Above the Noise.
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8: Here's what you need to know.
14: Overnight, the Big Ten Conference released a statement saying that a Western Michigan player made contact with a Michigan Hail Mary attempt with 1 second remaining on the clock. It also released internal video of the review that shows that the Western Michigan player touched the ball with 1 second left on the game clock in the stadium. However, the statement and video did not address why the game clock on the telecast showed the time had expired before the Western Michigan player touched the ball. The Mid-American Conference released a statement accepting the Big Ten Conference's explanation. Number 16, Michigan, completed its second Hail Mary attempt for a 13-12 victory over Western Michigan on a 47-yard pass from Bryce Underwood to J.J. Buchanan. Also Saturday night, number 11, LSU, blew out Clemson 51-10. I'm Isaac Lowenkron.
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18: Oh, what is going on? 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I can't wait anymore. We got to talk some NFL here, fellas. How about, let's start with the Patriots.
19: Wait.
18: That's right. Patriots, Seahawks.

0: Let's get it on Wednesday night. The season can't officially wait. Starts. It's your Super Bowl rematch, quote unquote. Even though these rosters are different, right? No Kenneth Walker. That's a big deal, right? Kenneth Walker, stud from the Super Bowl triumph over the Patriots. He's now a Chief. So you get your first glimpse of Jadarian Price, the Notre Dame running back. I can't wait for the Sunday Night Football intros. All I've heard off season is everybody saying Jadarian. I want him to like yell, Jadarian Price, okay? Jadarian Notre Dame. That's what I want his Sunday night intro to be, but we'll see if that happens. Seahawks favored by 3.5. We get our first glimpse not only of Jadarian Price, A.J. Brown, the new Patriot wide receiver. Cannot wait to see how that works out with Drake May in week one, but 3.5-point road dogs. What do you think about this, Crack? Patriots on the road getting 3.5.
1: Yeah, this opening game is, as you said, a rematch of the Super Bowl, but I hate even calling it that because these two teams made so many changes over the offseason, like you said here. Seattle will be, you know, see what life looks like without their star running back and Super Bowl MVP Walker. And New England is excited to see what explosive like A.J. Brown is, so we'll see what he can bring to the team. They also added ex-Packer Romeo Doubs, so it's going to be a total different look for Drake May out there. We've heard from Patriots camp that, you know, wide receivers continue to impress in practice. So it'll be interesting to see what that offense actually looks like on the field against a physical Seattle defense that should be one of the best in the NFL again this year. This game opened up at 5. Don't forget everyone listening that, you know, week one lines here, they've been out for, you know, 4 months, literally. They've been out since like May. On screens everywhere, sports books everywhere, maybe at some smaller limits, but they are out there. And this line opened 5, down to about 3.5, so with some dog money coming in. You know, the NFL gets what they want. They get a Wednesday night game, a Thursday night game, many primetime games here opening week, and it should be fun. The fans are so excited. I know we even were excited. Football's back. It's great for me because it's an extra game of props. Usually Thursday night would open up. So, one of those nights. Sometimes they have some weird schedules if they're overseas. But, this particular game is, an extra game for me for primetime props where a lot of the sports books put up the player props and I love that.
2: Yeah. I'll give you something, a nugget about one of the props that I really like. It looks like Trevion Henderson's a little more banged up than I think the market believes. Didn't practice yesterday. In fact, I was chatting with a couple of people who I handicap a lot of props with and you know NFL with, and when I saw the alert that he wasn't practicing, because right, it's a weird week. It's a Wednesday game, so they're practicing today, yesterday. Everyone was watching college football when this alert came on my screen that Trevion Henderson missed practice. I forget what the injury was, but. That is a big prop nugget because it will obviously tilt the scales for Ramondre Stevenson considerably to the over. I think if I had to pick between the two, and if you go rushing or receiving, I think I would pick receiving of those two because let's say Henderson doesn't play and it's all Stevenson. I actually don't even know who the third string back is, but I'm assuming that Stevenson will get a lot of those reps because a lot of the Henderson reps are third down reps. They're pass block reps, and you don't just throw any running back out there on those types of reps. So I think Stevenson will get a lot of those reps. And that, in my opinion, especially the rushing yards prop, which is already pretty high, right? It's already in, you know, a pretty high prop. Whereas his receiving yards prop, you don't consider him in that vein. But if he is going to get a lot of those Henderson reps, which are a lot more, you know, third down type reps, scat back, you know, option back type reps, I think the receiving yards prop for Stevenson would be the way that I would attack that. Crack, would you agree with that assessment?
1: Not only am I agree, look at your camera there. You'll see that was on my list for later on. You just stole it. See it? No. But yeah, Stevenson is I'm just showing we have a camera between us that we look at. That was going to be one, and it's still going to be one of my plays for later. So yeah, of course, receiving yards over, even though it moved a little bit, it's still okay. And in receptions even over. So that, yeah, that was going to be one of my plays for later on in the show. So absolutely, nice. I agree. Yep.
0: He's like a big official stealing things over there, Crack.
1: No, good job. Good job.
2: We talk to a lot of the same people, so I'm not surprised that one's been circling the water cooler.

0: Well, let's just not have it circle the drain, right? Let's keep it with the water cooler, not the drain right there. By the way, the third string Patriots running back, just looked it up here, Jared. Corey Kiner, who is in his second year. Yeah,
1: there you go.
0: Cincinnati guy.
1: Rings a bell.
0: Yeah, so there you go. Second year was with the...
1: I feel like they're not going to give him a ton of pass block reps on third down with the Seahawks defense. Like, I think Stevenson... And I don't know if Henderson's going to play. I have no idea. But if he doesn't, then all of his numbers are... All of Stevenson's numbers are very wrong. Very wrong.
0: You know what's interesting to me is if you look at the Patriots and what they've done upgrading their wide receiver room. I mean, think about this. You get a superstar in A.J. Brown. We can talk about... like his diva tendencies, and he can be a distraction, a royal pain in the boudoir, but he's a baller. There's no doubt about that. He's one of the top wide receiving talents in the league. So you get AJ Brown, you get Romeo Doubs. Those are starters now. Like it just shows you where the Patriots were. You pick up two guys, they're immediately starters. And Romeo Doubs is good. He's not this top flight guy. He's already starting. You know what I mean? Like they just had a collection of dudes. Like guys last season. And I thought it was interesting that the Patriots, they did not do what the Bills have done so many years. Think about the wide receiving room for Josh Allen over there in Buffalo. It leaves a lot to be desired. And they went and gave the Bears a second round pick for DJ Moore. That's how desperate they are to upgrade their wide receiving room. So the point is, I give the Patriots credit for not saying, you know, we've got a really good quarterback and he can just make it work, right? We don't have to have upper echelon, top of the top wide receivers to make this work. He's that good. They looked and they were like, let's get our young guy some help. And they went out, got AJ Brown and Romeo Doubs. I think that was good by the Patriots this offseason. The other NFL game on Thursday in Australia, the Niners taking on the Rams, Aaron Donald. It's official. He's back. He's back with the Rams. Here's the thing. I just want to say about the Rams real fast is you'll hear these people that are like, whoa. Remember when we said, the Eagles were a super team? How'd that work out? Huh? It's like, we don't need to just sell all things super team because it didn't work out once when the Eagles got Nnamdi Asamoah and Vince Young said it was like a dream team. He compared it to the 92 U.S. Olympic basketball team. Slightly off base. The quarterback room was Michael Vick and Vince Young. You think Stafford's a little bit better? Stafford's a reigning MVP over here. They added Aaron Donald and Myles Garrett and Trent McDuffie to a roster that was really good to begin with. This idea of, well, I have to sell my Rams stock because it didn't work out for the 2011 Eagles is ridiculous to me. The Rams should be the favorite to win the Super Bowl. The roster is loaded, and I can't wait for the season to begin against the Niners on Thursday night. What do you see in this one, Crack? Also, 3.5. Rams favored by 3.5.
2: Yes, yes. This is a surprising spread for many people looking at this, thinking the Rams are that much better than San Fran. But I'd be interested to see where this line goes from here. More towards game time, especially if the public loses their money betting on the opening game Wednesday. I could see there being some chase factor here on the Rams and this line moving up a little bit. Big year for Brock Purdy and the 49ers, though. They improved late last season, but ran into Seattle's buzzsaw in the playoffs and getting absolutely crushed 41-6. It looked like they're going to have their tight end Kittle to start the season, but injuries have been a big problem for him and the 49ers the last couple of years. Plus, you know, Kittle's been around a long time, a lot of candles on the cake. I don't know. These guys come back, Kelce, Kittle, these guys come back for extra, you know, whatever. They're getting $7-10 million or something. And, the teams want them back. They put seats, butts in the seats in the stadium. I get it. The Rams are, listen, like you said, Brian, the book's favorite to win it all this year. So they were really, the only team that gave Seattle a run for their money last year and could have had home field advantage if it wasn't for that crazy 2-point play versus Seattle. Stafford stayed healthy last season and had one of the best years of his career for sure, taking home the MVP. Can he stay healthy and do it again this season? Well, We'll see. I'm looking for

0: Forward to it. I'm really excited actually for the NFL to be back. It's now I always talk about it being the most efficient market betting NFL sides. And I know everyone has to have action on NFL sides and they have to have action on the opening game. And then this game, of course, the Rams and San Fran. I'll say it again. NFL sides are the most efficient line out there. NBA sides also, but the NFL sides, especially close towards game time. Not that I don't bet. I bet a lot of NFL sides. I'll bet them on a Sunday night when the lines are coming up for 7 days later, when I know, of course, it's not an efficient market and there's, definitely some edges on some lines that I can get Sunday night, just whether taking into, account what the public's going to be on or going by off of what my team and our numbers are opening numbers. But as far as game time, guys, you don't need to bet on every game just because it's on TV. Though that being said, I'll bet a lot of them because most of them because I'll have props on every single game that's on TV because the markets they cannot get props right on. You're talking about, you know, sports books put up in 100 lines on 100 different ways to bet the game, more sometimes, some more on a game night, primetime game. So there's my little spiel. Jared?
1: Yeah, I think the prediction markets and, you know, places like Underdog, and that's why I love partnering with them, is because the props are the key. I think that's the next phase of, and I've been gambling on sports since I was 16, but I haven't really been doing it seriously. You know, I would say the last 7 years I've been doing this job. And the biggest adjustment I've made, like if you ask me, if you went back, if I could go back 40 years old, go back and talk to 20-year-old Jared, you can give him one piece of advice about gambling, what would it be? I'd be like, pay more attention to props 20 years ago. Because now I feel like I'm doing the work that I should have been doing, you know, the foundation that I should have been building 10 years ago, you know, looking at props, I've been building it the last few years. But I think the props are the prime way to bet the NFL. And there's other ways to bet sides. I think the contests are great ways to bet sides, fantastic ways to bet sides. There's a bunch of them here in town. There's a bunch of them all over the country. You get pick 'em contests with your friends. You put a few hundred bucks down before the season starts. You pick every game against the spread. See who has the best record at the end of the year. I think that's the best way to bet a side in the NFL. I think if you're asking me what's like, if I had to wake up tomorrow and I had to go to the sports book and I'd place a bet and it was the best, you know, opportunity to win money, I would always recommend props. Always, always, always. And I think that's because there's a lot more data available for the average fan also to handicap. Really good data. Like I have access, and I'm not a syndicate. I have access to an incredible amount of information at the palm of my hand. Advanced metrics and player stats and all kinds of stuff. Pro Football Focus has a great platform. There's so many great advanced statistical platforms that were not around 5 years ago, 10 years ago, that now the average fan has access to. And now granted, you have to know what buttons to push and what numbers to look at. And that takes time. And, you know, you have to develop those skills, but you do not have to be a, you know, deep pocketed professional gambler to have success with props. I honestly think that is the number one thing that the average gambler should be looking at today. Way more than who's going to win the game, because who's going to win the game? You saw this stuff with the Western Michigan game last night. Like it's weird, but the props, you could focus on one specific angle that you think you have an edge in, and odds are the sports book hasn't paid as much attention to it as you are. And I think that to me is the best piece of advice I can give to new NFL bettors as they're embarking on a new season.
0: Brian, Jared, what he's saying is years ago, he first interviewed me back then 7 years ago before I was on Fox Sports Radio, and I would, just to show you how he's evolved, I would go on to, when he was hosting shows and interviewing me, like once a week, I would give out a lot of NFL props instead of sides and totals. And this is like, again, this is to show you how he has evolved, because back then, Jared used to have a ton of plays on all different types of things. And now you hear this language now, and it puts a smile on my face that he knows the props can be beat. And, you know, he probably knows what I have done on props and over the last, decade, because the proof's in the pudding. Go to any sports book here in Las Vegas or anywhere in the world and see what you can bet on an NFL player prop. I'll even say right now, the lines usually will be up already because these games have been talked about and up for a while.

0: even on the night of a game, the day of the game when they should take more, I can go to any sports book around town here, get a nickel, maybe a dime down on an NFL player prop. Not every spot, by the way. Some only take a few hundred, 300, 500. The bigger ones will take maybe a dime, $1,000. However, if I want to bet an NFL side, whatever's in your suitcase, and that's a true story, whatever you can carry and dump at the counter, 500,000, $1 million, most of the big books here will take that bet on an NFL side. That's how efficient the market is, and they know that the bookmaker has the line the right way compared to NFL player props.
1: Would anyone, I know this is a stupid question, Crack, but if it was the perfect scenario, you want to take this player prop and the bookmaker that you walk into, right? You know, the guy at the counter is like, I'm going to get the manager and he's going to get the upper manager and the upper manager to that upper manager. And it's just like, all right, this guy wants to take whatever, the under of this prop, and the house just thinks the advantage is with them. Would they take a huge bet in that situation, or it's just like, under no circumstance are they taking a big bet on a player prop?
0: No, unless you're a whale in the casino and you're going to the sports book and you've down, you know, a couple hundred thousand playing baccarat or blackjack, and they may take 3,000 or 5,000, but just to give you the courtesy bet. But they don't want that bet because, you know, there's not two-way action on a lot of these bets. Now, that being said, the bigger sports books that have multiple states involved and volume of, you know, the average bet in this country is less than $100. So, you know, if you have $50 bettors betting in volume, you know, I'm stuttering here because I'm trying to think of me in them shoes. If you're betting $50, $100, the sportsbook's going to take your bet, but, they don't want to offset something at $3,000 or $5,000 just because a whale bets it. It's hard to get back action. Yeah. Even moving the line off that bet, it's hard to get two-way action off of those $50 bets and $100 bets. So they don't really want to take that size bet. But there is some sports books in town I know that are very good to me here and online. And there's others that are just petrified of taking any player props because there's not that two-way action. And, you know, I can't get down enough because even though I have an edge on player props, and let's say it's 10%, which it's not 10%, by the way, especially these books have evolved and just dared you. They're daring you now. Compared to when I was first betting these props, they're daring you now to bet the unders, where before it was just a blanket under on 80% of my props. Now it's like 58% to 42% on under. They're daring you to bet the under. And that's how much they have moved these lines and evolved with the market. So, it's an interesting conversation. I didn't think I was going to get into today, but that's great. This is great for the public to hear. It's great to hear that Jared telling the public about how hard it is to beat NFL sides. And yes, I will still bet NFL sides even on the day of the game where it's the most efficient line because I live in Las Vegas and I have a plethora of the sports books in town here that are forced to overmove the line. There's one book here in town that literally they take big bets from players that are playing baccarat. They're a standalone book. That's important because if they're not a standalone, if you're one of the big books that have multiple locations around the country, a bet from the pit is not, and the pit means the blackjack or baccarat pit, is not going to really affect the line as it would than a standalone book. And I'll just use the Wynn, for example. So now the guy that runs the Wynn sports book, he has to take a $300,000 bet from a guy that's, you know, playing and has $1 million swings at the baccarat table. So he has to take that bet, and it could even be a larger bet. And therefore someone like me, I've seen them move from 7 to 8 right at game time when the whole market's 7. So not even 7.5, 8. And eight's not a key number, but it's more key than what it was years ago before the 2-point conversion analytics came into the game. The eight's definitely a bigger number than it was, you know, 10 years ago. But I'll just bet that just on GP, just on general principle, I will take the eight because, the market's 7 and it's out of line, but he needs two-way action there. He can't take a bet from a baccarat player of 300,000 45 minutes before the game and expect to just someone

0: else hope they take the plus 7 minus 05. No, he goes right to 8. So I've been very fortunate living in town here to be able to get those last second. But it only happens few and far between. The books here are being gobbled up. I just lost one of my biggest outs, one of my most successful outs that I have crushed every year in town. I just lost that one book, so it's kind of upsetting. I'll be doing some traveling probably sometime in the winter, looking at other jurisdictions.
1: All right, that's
2: what Crack is describing is why everyone should have an odd screen. Also, the final point on that, because it's just you look at the screen, you're like, that number isn't in line with all the other numbers. Yeah. That's the one I should bet.
1: All right, we got Bill Krakenberger, professional sports handicapper, Jared Smith with us today, FSR betting analyst. I'm Brian Ngo. You may know Underdog Sports for Pick'em, but did you know about all the other ways to play across all your favorite sports? 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All right, coming up next. Setting the stakes for the Crack Challenge this year. I have a legitimate proposal for Crack. And also, we start getting right back into the previews as well. This is a very, very trendy pick. Not just tonight, but for the full season. We'll get into that as well. It is Fox Sports Radio's Countdown to Kickoff, presented by Underdog, unleash your dog.
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11: Does anyone in the history of sports love to feel disrespected more so than Baker Mayfield?
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17: 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Unleash your dog. You know that feeling when there's no game on and you're just bored? 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Underdog, unleash your dog. Okay, so we got a lot to do over here. I've got a proposal for Crack. We have a preview of the Wisconsin Notre Dame game, and we also have Isaac Lohenkron. I feel like the juggler, you know, that he's got like a steak knife, a bowling ball, and an egg. You know, like we're doing all this stuff live right here. But we throw it over to the one and only Ilo for the latest. What's going on, Ilo?
18: Oh, fellas, it is another glorious morning to be in sports media.

0: Because of the events of last night in Ann Arbor, as overnight the Big Ten Conference released a statement saying that a Western Michigan player made contact with a Michigan Hail Mary attempt with 1 second remaining on the clock. It also released internal video of the review that shows that the Western Michigan player touched the ball with 1 second left on the game clock in the stadium. However, the video did not address why the game clock on the telecast that all of us saw showed that time had expired before the Western Michigan player touched the ball. The Mid-American Conference released a statement accepting the Big Ten Conference's explanation. Number 16 Michigan, of course, went on to complete the second Hail Mary attempt for a 13-12 victory over Western Michigan on a 47-yard pass from Bryce Underwood to J.J. Buchanan. Let's hear how that sounded on the Michigan radio broadcast from station WCSX.
1: Underwood takes the snap. Now they rush four. Back to pass. Back at his own 40. He's going to let it go. This one's coming down in the end zone. It is caught! Touchdown, Wolverines! Touchdown! Touchdown!
2: Are you serious?
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0: Yeah, on the Western Michigan radio broadcast station WVFM.
4: They rush four. Underwood back to pass, standing at the 40. Here's this one up, short of the goal line. It's batted around, and it is caught for a touchdown. Touchdown on the final play of the game, and Michigan wins it on a Hail Mary with 1 second left in the game. Unbelievable. Final score, Michigan 13, Western Michigan 12.
0: So there would appear to be some slight disparity between the two radio broadcasts.
3: Which team won, Isaac? I couldn't tell.
0: You know what? I still can't tell, if you know what I mean. Elsewhere on Saturday night, number 11 LSU defeated Clemson 51-10. One NFL note, the Minnesota Vikings signing safety Harrison Smith to a one-year $12 million deal. Guys, it is all yours.
3: From ILO, from Fighting Irish.
5: Harrison Smith, right?
0: Got it.
6: Yeah, I thought you were asking where Ilo is from. I was like, I don't actually know the answer to that question.
5: Yeah, Ilo's like, I'm from Lake Placid. What does that have to do with it?
0: Actually, from a secret CIA sportscaster training compound designed to annoy the people of the world, and it's worked.
5: That
0: back to you.
5: About right. There you go. All right. Well, Harrison Smith, late in the
6: game,
5: also
6: known as Syracuse
5: way.
6: University.
5: Man, it's whatever. It was September 6th. The season begins on Wednesday. You know, the Vikings, they host the Packers, right, on Sunday. And he's just now figuring it out. He's just not feeling training camp. That's the bottom line. He's a workout maniac and is doing his own thing to get prepared for the season. But he was fond of skipping training camp this season, I think is what it tells us with him rejoining the Vikings. But while we're talking about a former Notre Dame product, why don't we talk about the Notre Dame Fighting Irish, huh? Taking on Wisconsin today. Notre Dame, a big favorite, 20.5 points. The total is 46.5. I'll tell you this, though, guys. My precious Notre Dame Fighting Irish football squad, they are a very, very trendy pick this season, man. I've heard so many talking heads like, I'm taking Notre Dame to win the national championship. I don't know how you feel about that, Crack, especially you. When a team becomes so trendy, do you feel like me? I'm a big heavy metal fan. And whenever a heavy metal song becomes really trendy, it's like, oh gosh, this feels so weird. Normally it's not that whatsoever. It's underground. So if your team, people are picking them, oh, big things, oh, Irish, oh, national champions. I'm like, obviously it doesn't control much. Maybe it's, puts a target on their back. So it means something. But, you know, teams get up for Notre Dame anyway. I don't know. How do you feel about that when a team that you like becomes really, really popular in the betting space?
7: I don't want the public on my team. I don't want the public on my team. I have video footage that I haven't released

0: yet of Brian Ngo. We're in a casino in town here betting the Notre Dame under 11 and a half wins minus $1.20. Do you remember that,
1: Wow.
0: Brian?
1: That's right. It was like a beard bet, wasn't it? You had me
0: I
1: put in
0: have
1: the bet.
0: I have Brian's the beard bet.
1: That's great.
0: I have a video footage of that, but I bet under 11 and a half wins. So I'm rooting against them, sorry to say, in every game because I am against them on season wins. But there's a lot of hype for this Notre Dame team. Like you said, though, I've heard a lot of people pick them as their champion this year. Let's see how they look on the field first. I wouldn't be shocked, though, if this is the kind of Oregon Boise game yesterday. Big spread, a lot of big expectations, maybe a little bit sloppy of a game, and could be a letdown game for the favorite. But I mean, maybe they just sneaking by like Oregon did. Remember, this game is being played at Lambeau, so which makes it kind of a wild card game right off the bat. Wisconsin's supposed to be moving in the right direction and rebuilding under the coach Luke Fickell. But they really haven't built any kind of traction yet. So, Brian, I'm surprised you aren't going to this one. Our tickets to, tickets could be out of control though. First game, for some reason, for these big, like number four team, they're out of control ticket prices. Is that one of the deterrents? It would be for me.
1: You know, I hadn't even thought about it, Crack. What's funny, I went on this baseball tour and I hit
0: Yes.
1: like nine baseball stadiums in 12 days. It was a lot of
0: Yep.
1: fun. But I haven't been in the mindset to do that with college football. Most of it is my schedule because we do the show here Saturday, Sunday mornings. So
0: Right.
1: I really wasn't on my radar. But you bring up a good point. This would be a fun game to see. I'm filling in early tomorrow morning with Anthony Gargano. Shout out to, our Philly guy over here, Ant. But I'll fill in with him on Two Pros. So that's part of it too. But, as soon as you said that, I'm like, you know what? Lambeau's not that far away. I
0: I mean,
1: could
0: I
1: totally
0: want, I was
1: make
0: just going to ask you how far it was.
1: I would guess,
0: like
1: I don't know,
0: 3 hours? Is it
1: four-ish
0: four?
1: hours, maybe? Yeah,
0: Okay.
1: to
2: This is
1: Greek
2: the time
1: guy.
2: to go. You don't want to go in January when it's
1: Yeah,
2: frozen. This is the
1: right.
2: best time for that time. I mean, I remember when I lived in Michigan, northern Michigan, this time of year was the best. And that's basically Wisconsin at this point. I think this is going to be a lower scoring game. I do get that vibe.
1: Yeah.
2: I don't get the feeling that Notre Dame's going to empty the clip here. I think you want to get Carr comfortable early. I do like the weapons that Notre Dame has. I think Greathouse and Faison and Graham and Porter. I mean, these are they have the best group of receivers. Speaking of Two Pros, since maybe the Brady Quinn time, this is going to be the most wide open offense I think we've seen in South Bend since that time. And Mike Denbrock's a great OC. I think on the other side, it's about can Wisconsin get any sustained running game. They are going to have that tackle healthy. Haywood, I did see this morning, I think it was Pete Thamel tweeted that he's going to play. So that's a good positive for Wisconsin's offensive line. They can run it a little bit. Sama, the Iowa State transfer, Dupree's the kid who had a good year left for them last year. Both those guys are, I think, above average backs. And I think Notre Dame's defense, if there was a weakness, there's not much, but I would say the front, their linebacking group is really good. We know how good the secondary is with Leonard Moore. Maybe the defensive line's not as beefy as it's been in years past. We've had multiple pros up there. But I think the linebacker group with Billy Amoasa and Bowen and Snead, it's a really good second level and third level. So I think it's going to be a lower scoring game. That would be my vibe.
1: Yeah, I agree with you the lower scoring part of it. I disagree with the D line. I like Notre Dame's D line a lot. Like Notre Dame's D line is. They've done a lot of work in the portal. It's legit, man. And their secondary, we all know about that. But I think if anything, their linebacking unit is good. I think that's the weakest of the three units is the line. And it's good. It's good. But the D line, I like the D line quite a bit. I think one thing to watch is like Wisconsin's defensive line is massive. So how well does Notre Dame run the ball? You lose two first round draft picks. How effective are they running it? And how much do they ask CJ Carr to do in this game? Because if the running game is relatively held in check, think about, I'm not expecting a Darian Mensah type stat line for CJ Carr. Remember Darian Mensah with Miami just went ballistic against Stanford. Over 400 yards passing, five touchdown passes. I'm not expecting that. But like Mark Fletcher was held in check in that game, 40 rushing yards, right? So the Notre Dame's running game, how effective is it? Or is it, slowed down? relatively. The more it slowed down, the more CJ Carr is going to be asked to do.

0: So that part of this game is interesting to me, but I just don't expect Wisconsin to move the ball well at all. I'm looking at tickets, Crack, by the way.
1: They were pretty reasonable just now. I just checked, too.
0: One of the sites
1: I
0: looked at.
1: Tickets for like $100, single tickets.
2: It's got to be a Lambo thing. Because you go look at some of the games, the high-profile games. For example, go look at the tickets in Austin next week for Texas, Ohio State.
1: This can't be right. I seen this. One of the big sites had them $125, and they had 15% off day of the game. I was like, wait a minute, this can't be. And then I went to a second site. You're like $125. I was pretty surprised.
0: Yeah, not bad. You take the private jet, I'll drive over there.
1: I was
0: going
1: to say, you want Jared and I to finish the show? You can leave this place.
0: Right. There you go. Yeah. I'll do it on the phone. You know, I'll get a head start on the road over here. Yeah, no doubt. All right. We'll
3: do it live.
0: That's right. We've got Bill Krakenberger, professional sports handicapper, Jared Smith with us today in for the Schwartz Syndicate, right? Jeff Schwartz was watching his Oregon Ducks survive against Boise State as 24.5-point favorites. So he was at the game. So Jared Smith, FSR betting analyst, is in with us today. I'm Brian Noe. Coming up next, prop it up. That's right. The prop betting market. We'll have some plays for you. We'll share them with you next. It's Fox Sports Radio's Countdown to Kickoff presented by Underdog. Unleash your dog.
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11: So I saw this headline. Oh, boy. I want to remind everybody, I do think the Cowboys will be better this year, but they were 7-9-1 last year. And awful against playoff teams. So the headline this morning, Cowboys are true Super Bowl contenders. Okay. Coaching matters. Just in the NFC, do you think Brian Schottenheimer is going to outduel John Harbaugh, Sean McVay, Mike McDonald in Seattle? Do you Kyle Shanahan in San Francisco, Ben Johnson, Dan Campbell? Let's say he does. Then he goes to the AFC and has to outduel Sean Payton or Andy Reid or D'Amico Ryans or Jim Harbaugh or Mike Vrabel. I'm not anti-Brian Schottenheimer. He was surprising last year. But here are the coaches that Brian and the Cowboys beat. Aaron Glenn, a defensive coach, and the Jets didn't have an interception. Brian Daboll got fired. Dan Quinn's about to. He's the number one coach on the hot seat. Pete Carroll, whose last year in Vegas was an abject disaster. Andy Reid's worst Chiefs team in week 13. They were all beat up. And Nick Sirianni, who you know it and I know it and we all know it. We're kind of like, all right, whatever. Dallas went 1-5-1 against playoff teams. Some of the losses were ugly. I like the Cowboys. But don't convince yourself that average meal you ate at the restaurant was great because it's better than what you cook at home. Like, I think the Cowboys are interesting. Let's be careful here about the...
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12: The General of Degenerates has arrived. You ask me, what do you take away from the Raiders naming Kirk Cousins over Fernando Mendoza as the starting quarterback? This is a pure humiliation situation for the Raiders. And there's no other way to look at this. No other way. Unless

you're wearing your Raider onesie, that's it, and your little Raider sippy cup, you don't spend a year intentionally losing like the Raiders did last year, tanking a season away, to get the top pick in the draft, the number one overall pick, Fernando Mendoza, and then discover, well, wait a minute, assembly required. No, there's no assembly required with a top pick in the draft.

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3: 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By all accounts, it doesn't look like Steve Ballmer and the Clippers are cooperating with the NBA. 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So I don't know if you can get a third party that would listen to this, but I think that there's some interesting things going on or can go on. But for the Clippers, man, you look at that trade for Paul George. Is that the worst trade? Now, I know we have Deshaun Watson, we have Herschel Walker, but this is one. Now, it's different because you had to pay more to get Kawhi Leonard, Paul George then going there, and then you gave up SGA. 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
1: Prop it up.
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13: Okay, prop bets galore. Crack, we start with you. You're the man with the plan here, prop betting wise. What do you have for us today?
14: Yes, sir. I had that one week that Jerry talked about earlier, and we're going to go with that one. Ramondre Stevenson, receiving yards over 22.5. Five catches for 40 yards in the Super Bowl. I expect him to also be the same kind of safety valve he was for Drake May in his first game also. Stevenson over receiving yards.
15: I like that play a lot. Probably my favorite play of the week in terms of NFL early week games.
14: That's the end of that one.
15: Yeah, it's
14: just kidding. I'm just kidding.
15: Probably right, but it is. I would say that's probably my favorite prop that I've seen so far for the Wednesday game for sure. Yeah. I'll give you one for today. I'll give you Damond Williams over 18.5 yards for his longest rush. So for those that were paying attention to Washington football over the summer, a lot of controversy with Damond Williams. He was in the portal, and he was going to leave, and then essentially got sued by Washington because of the contract, and then he ended up staying. So I think it's kind of an exercise the demons type of game. And oh, by the way, they're playing Washington State, which is a huge game for Washington. It's the Apple Cup. It's very rare to see a rivalry game in week one, although I'm not going to lie, I kind of like it. So I think you're going to get the peak effort from quarterback, from play callers. You know, it's not your typical week one cupcake, even though I'd say Washington State's on the downside in terms of their talent, and they're not returning any starters on defense. I think Damond Williams and Washington's offense, I think they have a really big game. They're going to take out some frustrations from the summer. And his legs are a factor, very thick in the lowers, really good runner, probably one of the best running quarterbacks in college football. So Damond Williams, over 18.5 yards for his longest rush today against the Cougs.
13: Okay, all right. Man, by the way, I just thought of Sam Levitt last night running circles around Clemson. You know, incredible. Easily over 100 yards rushing. That's hard to do as a college quarterback when sack yardage counts against your individual rushing total.
15: That's why I didn't go rush yards for Williams, because the sacks scare me. I just went longest rush.
13: There you go. Right, yeah. That's
15: why I did it.
13: I wonder how many times Sam Levitt hit his rushing prop for the game was 18.5. I wonder how many times he went over that in a single rush. It had to be multiple times.
15: Multiple times.
13: Yeah. I'm going to go tonight. I'm going to go with the Wisconsin running back, Abu Sama, who we like, Jared, by the way. Iowa State transfer.

0: He's a good player, but this is a lackluster Wisconsin offensive line. It's not what it typically is. You think of like Joe Thomas, like these dudes that are just studs. It's down. It's a down offensive line. And it's a really good Notre Dame defensive line. I just don't see Sama having much room to roam. You think like 36 and a half, that's kind of like grossly low for an under. I don't see an over hitting. Now, with that being said, he'll rip off a 25-yard run and just sneak over, or something ridiculous will happen. But no, I think the under is a solid play. I like Abu Sama staying under 36 and a half. There you solid. Go. Against the Irish. What do you think, Craig? Can we parlay those together? Defense. What do you think? We get crazy right now?
1: Yes, no. There's no parlays.
0: No?
2: No. Okay. No. We're only allowed to give out one parlay per show or else crack.
0: That's right.
2: That's it.
0: That's right.
1: Trust me, I don't even want to give that out. Not a parlay.
2: I get hammered for that every week by my group, too. They're like, you got to give out the parlay. What are you giving out this week? I'm like, I don't know.
0: How about we get not just the parlay platter, Crack. How about the prop parlay platter? We could do that.
2: I like that one a little better.
0: You know, tie that all
1: together. I would definitely like that better than any parlay. Is if you could parlay props, most
2: of the sports books. You can, actually. Underdog does let you parlay props.
0: Yeah. They make you. They make you parlay props.
1: Okay, yeah, of course. Yep, you're right.
0: Yeah,
2: they
0: no doubt.
2: Love it. They want more of it. It is a fun site, honestly. I've been checking it out the last couple weeks since we got the news, and there's some interesting markets that I would not have thought of that they have.
0: No doubt. All right, coming up next, how much stock would you sell when it comes to these disappointing teams? We'll compare notes. We are Football is back, baby. 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
6: Charles Barkley making the announcement that this is going to be his last year on Inside the NBA. He's going to retire alongside Ernie Johnson. And I know Barkley has threatened retirement before. I know he's talked about it. But in the old adage, this time he means it. I really do. Because we talked about this when ESPN got it, that we knew Inside the NBA was going to continue. Don't worry, it's not going anywhere. It's going to continue. But with a new home, it's just not going to be the same, right? We talk like, you know, when I went to Syracuse and I had the best 4 years there, and I went home after college. I went back to New York and Staten Island and New York City, and I was like, yeah, but I couldn't wait to go back there and be back hanging out with my friends. Was not the same the second time around, right? The first time for Inside the NBA, TNT, the show of record for the NBA for the better part of the past 20 years. You knew it was, but ESPN, I knew it was going to be different. It wasn't going to be received the same. They weren't going to be able to do the same things. It was just going to be different, and they were just going to let this go as long as the guys wanted to continue to do the show, and eventually they would back off it. Last year, what happened? ESPN buried the show a lot. We barely saw them at all. It did not go how they wanted. Did not go how they thought. They thought, hey, we'll keep it together. We'll keep it going one more year. And after last year, I think they're all done. So I'm pretty sure that Inside the NBA will go into the pantheon of great shows and be retired overall at the end of this year, or they'll have some sort of rebirth if Shaq wants to stay with Kenny Smith, whoever wants
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0: might wind up being Lincoln Riley's best overall team, because it feels like they have everything in place. He's had great offensive players before, right? He's had Biletnikoff winners. He's had Caleb Williams, but he's never had a defense. The defense has always let him down. Now he's got the right DC, and maybe the defense is really good. And in a year where, hey, there's a lot of questions in the Big Ten outside of Ohio State, right? You know, Ohio State's at the top and Oregon's very good, but there's going to be three, maybe four playoff teams out of that conference, and this might be USC's year. Like, I feel like I'm falling for it again. I'm buying back in on USC.
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12: While you were sleeping, the Big Ten Conference released a statement saying that a Western Michigan player made contact with a Michigan Hail Mary attempt with 1 second remaining on the clock. It also released internal video of the review that shows that the Western Michigan player touched the ball with 1 second left on the game clock in the stadium. However, the statement and video did not address why the game clock on the telecast showed the time had expired before the Western Michigan player touched the ball. The Mid-American Conference released a statement accepting the Big Ten Conference's explanation. Number 16, Michigan, completed its second Hail Mary attempt for a 13-12 win over Western Michigan on a 47-yard pass from Bryce Underwood to J.J. Buchanan. Also Saturday night, 11th-ranked LSU blew out Clemson 51-10. I'm Isaac Lowenkron.
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2: 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Here's Brian Noe, professional sports bettor Bill Crack Crackenberger, and FSR betting analyst Jared Smith.
16: Oh, what's going on over here? We got the party is moving forward in the third hour. Wow, this sounds like the worst party of all time here. But it's an eclectic party, huh? We got the Saturday crew in with the Sunday crew. Yeah. It's a compilation over here, right? Like, it's a...
17: combo platter.
16: Like a compilation song,
17: yay,
16: right? Joining forces like Run DMC with Aerosmith. Walk This Way, yeah, or something. It's like, oh, Jared's here from Saturday. I'm here from Saturday. Crack's here from Sunday. We're all good. Jeff Schwartz. Oh, I got to tell you this real fast. So I texted the Schwartz Syndicate yesterday because Oregon barely beat Boise State. Barely. And I wrote to Jeff. I was like, would you like me to relay any message about your lackluster Ducks tomorrow? And he just responded, not good.
17: That was it.
16: He's not in the mood for a big explanation, but yeah, not good. So the question is, I'll throw out a couple of teams that are either high in the rankings, higher expectations, were expected to do more this season than they showcased on Saturday. So maybe this is an overreaction to be like, whoa, I'm selling stock based on this one performance. Maybe it's smart where you see cracks in the armor. It's just, it's not in the cards this year. Maybe that's your takeaway.

0: from these teams' performances. Let's start with the Ducks. What you saw against Boise State, Oregon's favored by 24.5. You saw the game. You saw how iffy Oregon was all day long. Not just their offense, which was very lackluster, especially in the first half, but stupid penalties, doing dumb stuff. It's, you know, like 4th and 6 and Oregon jumps offside and it's 4th and 1 and then they go for it and the drive stays alive. Just dumb stuff like that, right? How much stock would you like to sell in Oregon this season, Crack? If any, where do you stand on that?
1: Yeah, Oregon's game one didn't look so great, but that doesn't mean they aren't contenders this year. It's the first game of the season. Maybe Boise is a little better than people think also. Maybe Oregon is, you know, the defense will improve some, but I wouldn't count them out as far as the playoffs go. Like I said, this is just game one. They came out pretty flat on both sides of the field, though, so I get it. They seem to get better in the second half, actually. Most of their mistakes were self-inflicted, so I think they had like 10 penalties, including 2 big unsportsmanlike calls. I can't stand unsportsmanlike calls. I just get so mad at these players not thinking for their long term and for the team. And I just think it was, like I said, a sloppy first game. And this is still a team that can tighten up their mistakes and make a playoff run come January. You might be able to get better odds. You got 8-1, or you know, after this week, you might be able to get that 8-1 or even a little bit higher for them to win it all anyway. But, you know, do you want to make that bet based on this first game lackluster performance?
2: Oregon will be fine. I looked at the advanced numbers. They didn't look terrible. Like, I thought Dante Moore played pretty well. His numbers actually were really good. I thought their receiving group was really solid. I think their ceiling is still very high. I thought their defense kind of got punked a little bit in the first half. And I think that they settled down okay. I mean, they only gave up 4 yards per play. Like, it wasn't like they were getting gashed. Crack, you mentioned the penalties. Great look. Penalty EPA significantly in favor of Boise. Oregon was a negative. Oregon gave up a half a point in penalties, and Boise gained 5, and Oregon won the game by 7. So just that flip right there, where if Oregon's average in the penalty margin and Boise's average, it's a 2-score game. So I think you just you kind of brush away the week one sloppiness, and you just expect, you know, you kind of revert to the mean, and that's how I usually go when a team vastly over or underperforms what I expect in week one. I typically expect the opposite to take place the following week. Like, I mark this down, and we'll do the show next Saturday, and Oregon's got a pretty easy game next Saturday against Oklahoma State. I would say that was one of the bigger disappointments of the week right there. I am very strongly, you can't bet this, but if you could, I would. Whatever the under is for Oregon's penalties next week, take it, because that's going to be a huge point of emphasis this week in Dan Lanning's practices. Oklahoma State, I was on OK State yesterday. Horrible bet by me. 13-point favorite. They lost by 2 scores, and they looked flat. Yeah. And that was one of the biggest disappointments, I would say, of the entire day, was Drew Mestemaker, who led the nation in passing yards last year. The entire country, a 0-star recruit, came from out of nowhere to lead the country in passing yards. Same offense as last year. Same receiver, same running back, same coach, same play caller. He couldn't hit the broadside of a barn yesterday against Tulsa in a revenge game. Now, granted, he wasn't on the team last year when Oklahoma State lost to Tulsa, and neither was 90% of the roster. But I'm sure the 10% that was still on the roster that lost to Tulsa last year at home had to show some fight, some fire. It was a complete flat performance by Oklahoma State. I thought that was, frankly, the worst performance of the day outside of course, Clemson, who just looked completely terrible. I thought a couple of other games that kind of flew under the radar that I thought teams, and Jeff says this, and I always give him credit for it, in week one when you're playing a cupcake, it's pass-fail. Like, I'm not grading you. You know, and if you play well, you pass to the next week. If you don't play well, then the red flag's on you. Penn State gets a pass. Very clean performance against Marshall. Rocco Beck looked great. I know it's Marshall, but we've seen teams struggle in these spots before. And I thought Iowa looked good against Northern Illinois. I think the Big Ten has got some really decent middle-tier teams this year that have a chance to sneak into the playoff. I think USC is another one. You know, you don't consider Penn State or USC or Iowa like national.

0: title contenders, but they could get into the playoff and cause some noise because they've got a good defense. They're well coached, you know, good quarterback. Not Iowa, more Penn State. But I think those are some teams that yesterday kind of flew under the radar a little bit that play in a good conference that might have a chance to make the playoff.
1: Okay. All right, let's get back to Oregon over here. Do you sell stock on Oregon? I'm not going to sell stock in the regular season because it's just not that tough of a schedule. But in terms of the college football playoff and whatever, making it to the title game, trying to compete for a championship, yeah, I'm selling some stock because it was a reminder yesterday. It's like a tap on the shoulder like, hey, remember, until Oregon doesn't choke, I should just expect them to choke. That's just what they do. Like, until they don't do that, I'm going to expect them to do that. And I'll arrive fashionably late at that party, you know, and I'll be like, oh, they got it done. They won it all. You know, but until then, I'm going to fade them in big spots. I didn't think yesterday was a big spot, but it was a reminder of how they sometimes cave when it is a big spot. And I know Duck Nation isn't going to want to hear that, but it's the truth. It's absolutely the truth. You brought up something, Jared. We'll get back to the stock up and selling stock and all that stuff in a second. But one thing to keep in mind, this is a trend I've noticed. A lot of these bigger name transfers, you know, maybe they put up big numbers or they had a lot of success somewhere. And you're like, oh man, that's really going to work now that they're here. Insert the school. Drew Mestemaker, huge numbers at North Texas. And had a rough debut at Oklahoma State. Byron Brown at South Florida running crazy on the college football world. He couldn't run at all against Baylor. There no running yards yesterday. And there's another one. This is a random one, but there's a receiver, Danny Scuduro. He put up big numbers at San Jose State last year, almost 1,300 receiving yards. And now he's at Colorado, the go-go offense. It's expected to work. He had 12 receiving yards against Georgia Tech. You know what I mean? So it's just something to keep in mind. These guys, it's going to take them a little bit to really get up to speed in a new environment, new teammates, all that stuff. So it's something to keep in mind. These stud transfers, not studly results out of the gate with in a lot of instances. How about Indiana? So that's a good tie-in. You had, you know, all these North Texas transfers go to Oklahoma State. So you look at North Texas and it's like, wow, what's left? You're taking on the defending champs, Indiana. North Texas moved the ball all day on Indiana. What do you think about IU going forward? Are you selling stock at all, even a little bit, on the defending champs based on what you saw yesterday?
2: Okay, now first I want to say I did look, Doran, when Jared was, I'm flicking around on my screen here. When Jared was talking, I wanted to see what if I was right about the odds, and right away I see it. Wow. So going back to Oregon. So I seen last week when we were on air, I seen Oregon down as low as 6-1 to win it all. I said, wow, that's ridiculous. It was 7-1 like a couple days before that, 8-1 a week and a half before that, 10 days before that. Now, what do you think they are? 11-1 after one game moved up to 11-1. I'm absolutely shocked. They are 11-1. I figured they go back to 8-1, maybe a little bit higher. 11. Now this is only the first place I checked. 11-1 is just shocking to see that. Talking about Indiana though. Indiana also, I'm looking, they're about 8-1. You know, let me just go over every team's about the same. Ohio State, Texas, Notre Dame, all about 7-1. Indiana, Georgia, 8-1, 10-1, Miami, Florida, and then, like I said, Oregon, 11-1. But yeah, so what do I give, chances on Indiana here? You know, I had friends here from, Brian, I should say from Indiana that were here yesterday.
1: They're good people, and, weren't they? Salted.
2: Yeah, no, they're right? good. Yeah. They are. They are. Yeah. This is my buddy who actually has a place in Augusta and he handles a lot of Masters tickets for during Masters time. He has a couple houses in Augusta, but he also has a house in Indiana. And so yesterday I was like, hey, you know, we're having a big contest in town here, which, you know, I said, I need a name of a trustworthy multimillionaire. I said, can you join for a couple of these contests? We'll go partners. He said, sure. He said, well, wait a minute. Indiana's playing at 9:00. I said, oh, okay. That's fine. We'll go after. He goes, no, my plane leaves at 2.
0: Yeah.
2: I was like, okay. And by the way, I went to dinner with him on Friday night at Michael's, which was a great place here. Two guys in the gambling

0: Hall of Fame also at that dinner. Billy Baxter and Jeff Whitelaw. I had a great, great dinner with those guys. But I should have arranged it better, because this is based on, that's how dedicated this guy is to Indiana. He would not leave the screen. So he's like, listen, come pick me up 7 in the morning, even though we're out till, 1 in the morning. I don't care. 7 in the morning, I have to be in front of my screen for, I have to be in front of my TV or in front of the sports book, actually. He stayed over at Encore. I have to be in front of the screen for Indiana. His heart and soul, watching wow, Indiana. Yeah. And, they are really, really, him and his wife and family all decked out in the, I don't want to say I make fun of people like that normally, but I just always think just because my allegiance is my bankroll, you guys can have your teams, like Jeff can never bet against Oregon. He doesn't have to bet on them, but he can never. Yeah. I don't know, Brian, you probably can't bet against, Notre Dame, I don't think, but it's tough to bet on them. So Indiana, they were all decked out in their Indiana gear. I just wanted to say, and they had a nice, nice victory there. Good for them. Yeah, good deal.
1: Yeah, I think Indiana's got a little bit of an issue up front defensively, based on what I saw yesterday. You can't let North Texas essentially push you around up front. Zero percentile in stuff rate, very few TFLs. That's a concern, because that was Indiana's calling card last year. Kamara and that really good defensive line would just suffocate you. The irony is, I actually think their offense is better this year. I know that sounds crazy, because Fernando Mendoza was the number one pick, Heisman Trophy winner, and they had a really good offense last year. Two backs, both in the NFL. I think their offense is better this year, because I think Marsh, the kid that they brought from Michigan State, is a freak, like athletic freak. And Josh Hoover, I think, has a lot more athleticism than Mendoza. I think Mendoza is a pocket passer who can move when he needs to. Hoover's a guy who can do everything. And there's an upside, there's a ceiling to Indiana's offense that I don't think was fully reached last year, because Mendoza's not one of those athletic guys in the pocket. And I think Indiana's going to be doing a lot more, boots and waggles and, getting Hoover on the edge, because he can move. The defense, though, is a problem. Ironically enough, I actually think it creates value to the over on Indiana games this year, because I think we've still view them, and the market, I think, still views them as a defensive team. That's more of a grinder team. Mm-hmm. But I think they're going to be more run and gun this year. And I think their offense with Hoover's got, I don't want to close the book on Indiana's national title hopes, because they, kind of got pushed around a little bit in week one against North Texas. That's a red flag for sure. But their offense might be better than last year when they went 16-0, Heisman Trophy winner, national champions, which is a scary thought.
2: I'll tell you what, you don't want to close the book, I'll close the book.
1: Wow.
2: No chance to win a national championship this season. None. Zero. They are not repeating, man. You can't get outgained by North Texas. That's what happened. They gave up more yards than they gained. And I hear you on their offense, Jared, but you got to play much better defense. How many transfers from North Texas? Like, most of these guys went to Oklahoma State. Listen, you could play the card. Look at last season. It wasn't a great game out of the gate against Old Dominion. IU just won 27-14. It was a weird, sloppy game. Then they won 15 more games in a row after that one. But this is not what this IU team is this season. And it shows you, like, you're watching Josh Hoover just bleed his own blood all over himself. It shows
1: that was
2: you.
1: Unbelievable visual, though.
2: Man, it's like right there. It's the difference between being the hunters and the hunted.
1: It's true.
2: Like, really, I'm not trying to blow anything out of proportion, but to be the defending champs, you're not sneaking up on anybody anymore.
1: They were disrespected coming out, too, in terms of the ranking, and I thought that they were going to really take it out on North Texas, and they didn't.
2: They did not. Yeah, they scored 3 touchdowns, really, in garbage time in the fourth quarter, and it made it look a lot different than the game really played out, but... Yeah, I'm not
1: tough beat on North Texas second half.
2: Oh,
1: that last touchdown, the meaningless one, is the one that
0: 28-10 maybe was that score? I'm trying to
1: 28-10, and so the second half line was +14 for North Texas, and it was 21-10 in the final minute, and that guy just the backup quarterback runs read option and just goes like 6
2: and like untouched.
1: You're just like, no, tackle him.
2: Brutal. Oh, that's rough.
0: Speaking of bad.

0: Bad Beats. Okay, I was speaking of Bad Beats. I don't ever really cry about Beats, but I had a North Dakota State, which was one of my buddy's plays, a strong play by him. And they were never not covering the game till the end, getting 13 and a half, going for a 38-yard field goal with a minute and change left, and against Northwestern. 38-yard field goal, lining up to make it a six-point game, missed the field goal. You know what happened. Down the other way with a minute left, trying to run out the clock, broke for 80 yards the other way.
1: Oh my gosh.
0: And the field goal would have locked up, even with a touchdown the other way, would have locked up the point spread. And they wind up covering the 13 and a half of the Northwestern. And that game, I woke up this morning at 4:30 and 4:30 in the morning thinking, I never do that. I never think about a bad beat or it's just not the way I work. But, you know, even though it was a giant, four figure swing for me, it wasn't even that. It's just that I told so many people this was, cause this guy's FCS and FB at their division. He loves these schools and he does very well in these type of games. And I felt worse for everybody else. And just like people have said to me, that was one of the worst beats they've ever seen. I know it's not a big game for marquee game for, you know, when you're betting, I think they're called the Jackrabbits. So if you're betting, I know the Jackrabbits aren't a popular team, but Northwestern, if you follow that game, it was a terrible beat. I mean, covering the entire game, 10-6 half, getting 13 and a half, even in the fourth quarter, minute change left. They're on their own. They're on the, you know, Northwestern's 20 some yard line. And going for a field goal to make it a six-point game, and, you know, literally lock up. Oh, God, it was a terrible, terrible loss. They're trying to run out the clock, Northwestern, on the first play from scrimmage, 80 yards. The guy busts through the line the other way, and it just – I was like – I went to bed thinking about it, and I woke up thinking about it. That hasn't happened in a long time in Bill Krakenberger's life.
2: There you go. All right. Last one, super fast, very fast.
0: Yeah, go ahead.
2: Michigan. Whatever stock you have left on Michigan, I hope you're selling it. I hope you're selling every last share, right? Like, how can you buy this team going forward? Bryce Underwood is broken right now. I don't know what's happened to this guy. He's been a gigantic disappointment for Michigan. He was brutal last night. I'm not going to be swayed by some luck Hail Mary of like, oh, okay. Maybe I'll give him a little bit of confidence, but Jared, he's been bad so far at Michigan.
3: Really
2: bad.
3: No
2: doubt about that.
3: I feel like, and I tweeted this out last night during the Michigan game, that when we look back on the NIL era in college football, like the last 5 years and maybe another couple of years until they figure out how to regulate all this, like when we look back on the 2020s of college football in like 2040, when we're doing the show in 2040, I think we're going to realize that the majority of these players are absurdly overpaid relative to the production that they're giving. And they're just overhyped. And it's just because we had this wild west of college football where all of a sudden the players are getting paid and everybody's hands are in the pockets. And Bryce Underwood, what was it, like $15 million or something absurd?
2: Crazy, yeah.
3: And he is not a $15 million quarterback.
2: No.
3: I'm sorry. I had a friend reach out to me the other day. His son is like a backup guard on a Division I school, and he's getting paid six figures. He's a backup. we have gone so far off the deep end with giving players this money because it's available to them. And now we're just giving it to them, regardless of what they're actually worth. And that's why we need the regulation in college sports, because we need a governing body to say, this is what this player is actually worth. And here's what they're going to get paid. Because right now it's the agents and the behind the scenes people that are setting the market. And it's, like, I'm not saying Bryce Underwood's a complete bust. Maybe he is, but he's not the best, probably. I don't want to go too crazy with that, but he's not the highest paid quarterback in college football. Like, that's kind of where his market is set right now. And I think we're going to look back on a lot of these players and be like, man, I can't believe we gave that guy 10 mil.
2: Well, yeah, I mean, that was a huge get for Michigan. Five-star guy, Tom Brady, Derek Jeter, like, let's go, it's on. Sure. And it's like, this guy has not produced anywhere close to what Michigan fans and coaching staff
3: to what they paid for.
2: Like, yeah, no, you're not getting the return back on that investment whatsoever. You're not.
0: So updated odds, 35-1, Brian, you're not buying. 35 to 1.
2: No, thank you. Correct. No, thank you. I wouldn't buy those with your money. Yeah. One of my buddies wanted to bet St. John's in the college basketball tournament years ago. They had no chance. I was like, I won't let you. I just want, no. He's like,

0: Can you put $100 on me? You. No.
1: No.
0: No. Sorry. No, I'm not going to let you waste your $100. Sorry. No. That's how I would be with you, Crack. If you're like, hey, right. You know, here's some free money. Put it on. No, no, you're just wasting your money. I won't let you.
2: That's a good question right now, actually, to flip it on the other side. We talk about teams that are supposed to be good that are underperforming. Yeah. How about a team that we're not talking about that maybe can win the national championship that's got longer odds? I think that's an interesting topic of conversation as well.
0: Do you have a team or no?
2: I don't off the top of my head. Yeah. I would have to kind of look through the market.
0: Well, that's good because there's no time anyway.
2: Yeah. No, that's right.
0: We got Bill Kragenberger, professional sports handicapper. Jared Smith with us today, FSR betting analyst. I'm Brian Noe. Who wants to be a millionaire this football season? 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All right, coming up next, we got previews to hit. We got bad beat stories to hit. I got a crack proposal to hit. 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
12: 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Terms apply. I have gotten the first leg completed. I went with an Angel Reese point total over.
13: You got
12: higher.
13: The full million?
12: I shoved. I shoved on the first
13: one. Good job. We're going to do this segment on the Saturday show at some point. I think we're going to put that
12: I
13: in.
12: I think it'd be dead pretty fast, unfortunately. It's
13: no, we're gonna keep it going all year.
12: Oh gosh, yeah.
13: We're gonna get the million, not the million. I would say I'd shoot for $100,000. That's what I would shoot for.
12: Well, hey, that's not bad, right? Away with something, but you got to shove. You got to shove at least 10 times.
13: You got to shove early.
12: Yeah,
13: I think we should do a segment next week on the strategy behind how we handle this, because I think it's a really good promotion Underdog's doing.
14: You could call it shove it. The shove it.
12: Shove
14: segment.
12: It. Shove.
13: What would you do? Because crack, how would you approach that? You have 20 shoves.
14: Just like
13: go
14: I do.
13: Shove early, or you go

0: halvesies early, and then you save some for late.
1: I was gonna say, just like I do with the big contest here, if I have 10 entries, I like to shove it early, all on one team.
0: Yeah.
1: So
2: yeah,
1: I'd probably do the same strategy there.
0: I agree.
1: For the situation. Go. Yep.
2: Early shoves. I like
1: early
2: that.
1: Early shoves.
2: By the way, there was I had a shove a while ago, crack. I got a bad beat story for you. We could spend hours doing this, but one that is particularly bad. This is the 2021 Texas Bowl. Crack, in particular, you'll love this story. Jared, maybe you as well. But LSU had a wide receiver playing quarterback. That's what was going on during this game. They had a bunch of opt-outs. It's the Texas Bowl. They're playing Kansas State. A bunch of these LSU guys are like, who cares? I'm good. They had a wide receiver playing quarterback. So I'm just hammering LSU team total unders. Anything over 14 points, I'm betting it repeatedly. Like 17.5 under, 16.5 under, 14.5 under. It comes down to the final seconds. And, Kansas State is winning 42-14. So we're good. Like LSU is at their own 19-yard line. What could go wrong, crack? They're going slow. They're not even playing with pace. How about a reverse pass, deep ball down the middle for a touchdown at the buzzer, right? They don't even kick the extra point. This is how it sounded on ESPN. This is great. This is beautiful.
3: I want to know what these guys are waiting for. They're going the wrong way.
4: This will be the first indoor loss for LSU in its last 11 games. Deep ball, caught! And an exclamation point for Chris Hilton Jr. on an 81-yard strike.
2: Yeah, that sound right there, the fireworks, that's my money just going up in
1: burning
2: smoke.
1: Up.
2: Oh. Yeah, oh, dude. They ran a trick play down by 4 touchdowns, and it's like, okay, that's brutal right there, crack. That's the definition.
1: I mean, you remember in this 5 years later, think about how that here I am talking about, my South Dakota State on Jackrabbits here, and think about what you're saying here.
2: Oh,
1: my God, 5 years later, it's still hitting you. Yeah. I just got the next morning
5: brutal
1: blues.
5: Ones I still remember. I remember a bowl game loss from like 10 years ago where I kept spamming the live under throughout the game because I knew that this one team was going to pull their quarterback and put in a old fifth-year senior starter for the last drive because it was a blowout. And I just kept spamming under, under, under. And what does that fifth-year senior quarterback do on his last drive? He throws a touchdown pass to lose the under.
1: Right.
2: Oh, yeah.
5: Like, it happens. It's just some of those, just like a stupid random bowl game in middle of December. And you're just like hammering live unders throughout the course of the night. And of course you get a bad beat. That's just, it's gambling is, it will test you every day.
2: That's the best way to, it will test you. Absolutely. It will. And it's like Goodfellas, right? Yeah. Just when you're at your weakest, crack, right? Like the friends, the people you've trusted all your life, killers come with smiles. That's gambling.
1: That's the line.
2: A killer that comes with a smile, and it'll test you at your lowest point, right? Like you're chasing, and then Michigan gets gifted an extra second, and they hit a Hail Mary,
5: Can you imagine having a Western Michigan money line ticket yesterday?
2: Oh, that's disgusting, man. That's the definition of disgusting. I'll tell you who is the opposite of disgusting. That would be Isaac Rowenkron. Always pleasant, always puts a smile on your face. Not a killer with a smile, just a friendly guy with a smile. How about that? Ilo, what's going on, buddy?
6: Why, thank you, Brian. And we'll be putting a smile on your faces coming up a little later on at the tail end of this report. So stay tuned for that. But obviously, as you said, our top story, the Western Michigan controversy is overnight. While everyone was sleeping, the Big Ten Conference released a statement saying that a Western Michigan player made contact with a Michigan Hail Mary attempt with 1 second remaining on the clock. It also released internal video of the review that shows that the Western Michigan player touched the ball with 1 second left on the game clock in the stadium. However, the statement and video didn't address why the game clock on the TV telecast showed the time had expired before the Western Michigan player touched the ball. The Mid-American Conference, which is the conference that Western Michigan plays in, released a statement accepting the Big Ten Conference's explanation. Number 16, Michigan, then completed its second Hail Mary attempt for a 13-12 victory on a 47-yard touchdown pass from Bryce Underwood to J.J. Buchanan. Number 11, LSU over Clemson 51-10. 8th-ranked Texas A&M shut out Missouri State 50-0.

0: And fellas, that brings us to one of the best parts of the start of a new college football season, the return of the Texas A&M Campus Police Department live tweeting the incidents that occurred during games at Kyle Field. Here's one, quote, responded to intoxicated subject, section 117. Subject was belligerent and wanted to fight the person behind him. When questioned by police, subject said to take him to jail. We did. Here's another item. Section 100A. Subject saw officer and began to walk into crowd. As officer approached, she threw her drink on the ground. Citation issued. Another one. Public intoxication. Second level bathroom. Subject was sick and emotional. Released to sober cousin. And finally, responded to a report of intoxicated subject in section 233. Given several opportunities to call a friend, but subject said he had, quote, nothing to say, unquote. Arrested. Blood alcohol level 0.216.
1: Wow.
0: Back to you guys.
2: Yeah, he was feeling it.
3: That's an over right there.
2: That's an over. Yes. Wow. Absolutely. That's over. That's a double.
3: It's all over.
2: Yeah, you're approaching triple over.
3: Good Lord. Yeah.
2: Maybe one more
3: 20% of your blood is alcohol. That
2: means that's rough right there. By the way, my crack proposal. You ready for this, crack?
4: Yeah.
2: So we'll have the crack challenge beginning next Sunday. So for people that are just hearing this for the first time, it's 5 picks against the spread 10 minutes before the early kick time.
3: Oh, that's tough, man.
2: It's tough. It's brutal. Last year was really good. I did well, crack. I was plus 15 on the season.
4: Yep.
2: Like nice. That's not even 60%. That's 58%. I crushed it last season. It's not even 60%. Some of these people are like 70% in their contests. It's insane.
4: 73%. Imagine 73%
2: that.
0: 73% is that was the winner of Circa, right? Last year. Yeah, right?
4: 73. It's impossible. It's impossible. There's bound to be a couple 70%ers.
3: Yep.
4: Yeah.
3: Wow. But that's why you go for, you know, there's ways to win money in other, you know, the quarters.
4: Yep.
3: You know, there's ways to, you know, or you just cash in the top 50. I think it's the top 50. I forget how many places get paid, but it's rough.
2: The crack challenge is you got to be over 50%, right? That's the challenge. Okay. Like 5 games against the spread, 10 minutes before kickoff, just be on the plus side. Now here's the proposal, crack, and it's a negotiation, if you will, right? This is what I want. If I'm over 50%, you might have to pick the percentage based on the stakes over here. Normally, Jared, what we'll do is, if you're over 50%, like crack owes you a small country, that sort of thing, right? Like you get a little bonus over there. If you go 5-0 in a week, you know, crack will get you a room in Vegas. You know, it'll put you up.
3: Oh
2: you
3: yeah,
2: know, that sort of thing. Yeah, very nice. How about this, crack? You name the percentage. If I hit it within reason, not 73%, okay, that's not happening. 55% or whatever percentage, 50 plus 50, 51. You go to a Lamb of God concert with me, huh? I brought your metal horizons over here, crack. Huh? What percentage?
4: I honestly don't know who Lamb of God is, but
2: it's a metal band. It's a heavy metal band.
4: I'll take you to the Sphere to see Metallica. How about that?
3: That's a nice compromise.
2: Absolutely. What percentage do I have to
4: 55.
2: Get?
4: 55. 55.
2: Okay, that's
4: got to count. Now we got to count our losses.
3: You got that. You can do it, Brian. I believe in you.
4: Yeah.
2: That's fair. But here's the question. If I see fit, can I trade the Metallica show to you go to a Lamb of God show with me, Craig? Is that on the table? I just want to know the stakes.
4: That would be really, really tough. I don't even like Metallica's too heavy for me. Like, I want to go to Billy Joel or something.
3: Elton John.
4: Elton John. It'll be tough. But if Lamb of God's here, I guess I would.
3: Okay. How about Lamb Chops? I'd be down for Lamb Chops.
4: Yeah.
2: Okay.
4: Yeah.
2: They're in Vegas. I could trade it for 55%. Okay.
4: Yep. 55. Good deal.
2: Deal. Deal. All right. Very well done. Love it. All right. We've got Bill Krakenberger, professional sports handicapper. We've got Jared Smith today in for Jeff Schwartz. Jeff was at the Oregon game yesterday. He's traveling today. So Jared Smith with us, FSR betting analyst. I'm Brian Noe. Coming up next, we got some picks for you. Crack will have his play of the day. any time left. There's some previews to get to, all that good.

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2: 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You can't wait.
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0: 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Right after the show, today's pod will be posted. 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Props to the crew. Our producer on a fine Sunday, Mr. Julian Baton.
1: It's been real, Brian.
0: It's been a lot of fun, man. Big Commanders fan over there, Julian.
2: Yeah, he's asking me about my NFL teams during one of the breaks.
0: Yeah,
2: Washington guy.
0: The Jets? Jets are...
2: Yeah.
0: Six wins?
2: Six, I don't really root for wins? The Jets anymore.
0: Maybe. Their defense Hopefully they is gonna get to be six. Defense is going to be better. Our technical producer extraordinaire, Mr. Chris Perfett.
3: So I gave out the horse picks yesterday. I hit a good win on Summer Starlet, but I might have screwed up and might have accidentally given a horse that's not racing until next May. So that's on me.
0: That's okay.
3: But I avoid a loss. Right. I avoid a loss all the same.
0: Yeah, all right.
3: And all have right. a win. I have
2: it didn't lose. The bet didn't lose.
3: No, I just did. We got another like 8 months before I can cash it.
0: There you go. Crushing the updates and crushing life, Mr. Isaac Lowenkron.
4: Michigan wins it.
0: It's the Western Michigan call right there. Not exactly fired up. Shout out to our guy on digital, Saga, posting our clips, does a great job. 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Top of the hour, Buck Rising, Rich Ornberger. If you can spell their last names, that is a great two-leg parlay. I'll put it at plus 270 right there. If you can get that accomplished. They've got you covered in less than 9 American minutes. Keep it locked right here on Fox Sports Radio. They have got you covered. All right, we got some picks to make. Let's do it.
5: Rapid fire.
0: Okay, Crack, we start with you with something you like.
6: I want to do some recapping here because this is the last week I can give you guys these, but I'm going to add one too. So as you guys know, I've been talking to you guys about Washington under season wins all year. Still 7.5s out there available. I see under 7.5 minus 15. That's okay. I like the under there. I'm going to add one though. I may add two. Carolina Panthers, I want to add to the over there. I like the over 6.5 minus $1.55 I'm looking at. Carolina, I think, is going to have a decent season to win 7 games or more. And I'm going to hurt Brian here with this one. Miami under, which we know that's a popular pick. I know it is. But I'm gonna there's a lot of alternate lines here. So under 4.5 minus $1.80. I don't think Miami wins 5 games this year, the Dolphins. Mm.
2: Should I give out NFL win totals? I feel like sure. this is like a random, I don't really do the Sunday show too often.
6: No, we give out win totals here as long as they're available. I give them out, and I want people to know what they are, this last recap show. Yeah.
2: That's a good point because the NFL season starts next week. We haven't done a whole lot of it. Yeah. I'll give you Texans over 9.5. I think that's my favorite win total of the entire offseason. I think I got it at minus 125.
6: Yeah.
2: It's probably still available. It's just a little bit more expensive now. Bucks over 8.5. I got that at plus money. Tampa had the worst injury luck of any team in the NFL last year, especially on offense. So you would expect some positive regression in that department. And they play in a division that I think is up for grabs, obviously. And 9 wins is plus money. I get over 7.5, I think, is available as well. But you take the plus money over 8.5 wins. And then what's one more that I really liked? I would say Jets over 5.5 is definitely on the list. I would say Eagles under 10.5 is also on the list. I think that's the one I'll give you. I think Eagles under 10.5. I am not sold on Philly's offense. Jalen Hurts continues to be gone through the ringer when it comes to offensive coordinators, and they lost their best receiver. So I think 10 wins feels like a good
6: I've given that out earlier in the season, under 10.5. Yep. Yep, good deal. Brian?
0: Season win totals, the one I like the most is the Lions

0: for 10.5. I bet like that one. Their schedule is just very, very favorable. I know they play in a tough division. I'm saying outside of the NFC North. But they're going to be one of the top teams in that division, I believe, this year. And then playing a last place schedule, their schedule outside of the division is very, very favorable. I think they have a resurgence. I like the Niners under 10.5 wins this season. The injury bug just tends to bite them. I don't know if Christian McCaffrey is going to remain upright after a heavy workload last season. So I like fading the Niners this season. Schedule gets a bit tougher as well. So there you go. All right, we got Crack's play of the day. Let's do this.
1: This is the best play of the day.
2: It's a touchdown. Give it to me.
0: Okay, Crack, what is it?
3: Okay, next week we'll come back with best plays of the day with props. Let's just put some peanuts on these, though. I like Broncos to win their division, plus 220, and the Vikings as a long shot, plus 5-1 to win their division, the NFC North.
0: Okay, here we go. Nice. Man,
3: all right.
0: Plethora of NFL stuff.
4: Let's go.
0: Great right way to close out the show. We are Football is here, people, and Underdog is making the best time of year even more exciting. 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
1: Sometimes we like company. 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
7: Let's get some tennis talk in right now.
8: Really?
7: Yeah.
8: Why?
7: I want to hear some tennis talk.
8: All right. So
9: how about this? Yes. How about this? Do you want? Because the Federer story, I'm not kidding. That's going to be 15 minutes.
8: Okay.
9: I'm assuming we're saving that for G block. When you say tennis talk, do you want me to start the Federer conversation or do non-Federer related tennis?
8: No. Here, I'll start the tennis talk, and then Taylor will do whatever it is he's planning on doing here. But let's start the tennis talk here. Were you thrilled as Novak Djokovic, as a lover of Roger Federer, as Djokovic, why are there snores? As Djokovic was throwing up all over the court and losing to a guy who qualified to get into the Open, the snoring's annoying me, was Adnan happy because he doesn't want Djokovic to tack on any more majors here?
9: Was I happy? The ultimate rhetorical question. I was delirious with joy. And the only thing that would have made me happier, Stigatz, is if I actually stepped to watch the entire match. When Novak won the third set, I say he's up 2-1. It's 11 o'clock here on the East Coast. I'm going to go ahead and go to bed. That was met with the gleeful joy. I felt like a child when I woke up at 4:50 to go to the bathroom.
8: Yeah.
9: And said, what? He lost in 5 sets. I'm like, this is so great. This is going to be a great day. What a perfect capper to a weekend. I get to meet Roger Federer, hashtag Team Fed, and then Novak loses on a Sunday night. Arguably the best 48 hours I've experienced in a long time. And people say, don't you have sympathy? Of course I don't. He's up there puking away. If you can't play, then don't play. Just bow out. If you think you can play, then credit to you. Battle it out. But you lost, and you lost.
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10: You're not going to talk about UMass beating down Rutgers?
11: Because,
10: are we serious right now?
11: Because I don't think week one upsets...
10: Their
11: upsets in real time. I want to go back and look at this later on. I want to see how much of an upset this actually was. Because if Rutgers looks like a bag of crap later on, then we're going to look at this win and go, whatever. Big deal.
10: No, we won't. UMass didn't win a game last year.
11: Well, hey, good for them. They're one in their last 100. But let's see what Rutgers really does.
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12: they look good.
10: That was one of those where you might say, like, Greg Schiano, is he gonna make it through even the season for the next few weeks?
11: He's already on the hot seat.
10: They were so uncompetitive there. Why is Rutgers in the Big Ten then?
1: Two pros, LeVar Arrington.

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1: And here's what you need to know.
11: Overnight, the Big Ten Conference released a statement saying that a Western Michigan player made contact with a Michigan Hail Mary attempt with 1 second remaining on the clock. It also released internal video of the review that shows that the Western Michigan player touched the ball with 1 second left on the game clock in the stadium. However, the statement and video did not address why the game clock on the telecast showed the time had expired before the Western Michigan player touched the ball. The Mid-American Conference released a statement accepting the Big Ten Conference's explanation. Number 16, Michigan, completed its second Hail Mary attempt for a 13-12 victory over Western Michigan. Also Saturday night, 11th-ranked LSU blew out Clemson 51-10. Today's Major League Baseball action gets underway 10 minutes from now with the Cincinnati Reds hosting the Milwaukee Brewers. I'm Isaac Lohenkron.
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0: We all saw it. The game was over. Western Michigan, they had done something that we had not seen since App State took it to Michigan all those years ago. Beating Michigan in the Big House, the unthinkable, in week one. And yet, we're sitting here talking about a Michigan win today. He's Rich Orenberger. I'm Buck Rising, hanging out here with you on this Fox Sports Sunday. Rich, man, I could not have asked for a better day, a better entryway back into the college football season. I know we got started last week with week zero, but to see some of these real teams in action and to see some of these teams that were paid to come in to places like Michigan or Oregon or all these different stadiums to try and get a layup win and push these competitors, these contenders yesterday was just so much fun. How are we living on this Sunday?
1: Man, living good. Looking forward to some NFL to fill up my Sundays, but man, we're just a couple of days away from that. But, you're absolutely right. Week zero, I think what we've seen is still the case. And I think college football has a little reexamining to have to do with week zero's lineup. It lacks something. You know, I mean, it's usually one game that you're really keyed up for, and the rest of them are like, all right, well, at least there's football. It's been a while. But week one already, and we have some more games to watch tonight. It's just been bonkers. Boise State, we'll start there for just a moment because I called it on the air yesterday during countdown. Myself and Brian Noe and Jared Smith were on the air from 6 a.m. until 9 on the West Coast, 9 to noon on the East. And we were talking about that Oregon game. And I was saying to Brian Noe, I was like, stay off that one, man. I know you're, you wanted

0: take Oregon favored by whatever it was, 24.5, I think, by the time kickoff came. I was like, Boise State went out there to Eugene, and they handed it to him for about three or four quarters, and it took a walk-off field goal to get the job done. And he went with the Ducks anyways, and we saw the game yesterday. I mean, Boise State put up a fight. But no hearts are more broken than those fans of Western Michigan. My God, I thought a town was going to be ablaze and they were going to have to call in the National Guard. How much partying was going to be happening in Kalamazoo? And meanwhile, I mean, it's like it's a date that will be emblazoned in memories forever because it was the date a win was taken away.
1: And so now we have statements coming from conferences and we have all manner of different replay reviews that we've seen because this initial 47-yard, because Rich, I was watching the games. Me and Steve Hartman, we did a couple hours yesterday during the second slate of Saturday. And so I met some friends out at a bar in East Nashville to go watch this LSU game, which I never thought was going to get off the ground for the monsoon that was taking place in Baton Rouge yesterday, and I wasn't going to stick that one out because it was an ass-whipping, and we'll get to that here in just a second. We got Lane and Dabo and all these different things to talk about today. But I was sticking around to watch the end of this game. We had it up on a buddy's cell phone in the corner of the table at the bar while the bar was playing the LSU game all around. And I just sitting there laughing, almost comical. Not that I have any ill will towards Michigan, but just the idea that an upset of this magnitude would happen. And my God, Kyle Whittingham's face, he looked like he had seen a ghost when that initial 47-yard attempt fell to the ground incomplete as time expired, because that's what we all saw. We all saw time expire and Kyle Whittingham's debut in a huge spot, even though it's not realistic to think that they were going to be great right out of the gate this year, right? Michigan, they've obviously got some strides that they need to make. And Bryce Underwood's development, the quarterback, is going to be heavily scrutinized all year long, though that Hail Mary pass at the end was kind of amazing, how they were able to execute it. The way that the immediate television replay confirmed what also seemed just obvious to all of us in real time is that the clock had hit zeros before Underwood's pass made contact with anyone on the way down. And you even had Noah Eagle, it's not Noah Eagle's fault, the play-by-play broadcaster on the game yesterday for NBC, just say, it's done, in dramatic fashion. And so then you get that baffling announcement in real time from the ref after further review, there is 1 second left in the game. So they're not showing additional angles on TV during the review, presumably because they're looking for another angle that didn't contradict or that contradicted the initial ruling in that spot. You hate to get so bureaucratic with the conversation around this football game, but that's what it became based on the way that we thought that the clock on television might not have been married up with the clock at the game. Just an unbelievable conversation that was roiling around this thing all night. And finally, you get this statement from the Big Ten Conference. Following video review, it was determined that Western Michigan's number 18 started his jump from an established out-of-bounds position and made contact with the ball with 1 second remaining on the clock. As shown in the video of what was viewed during the replay process, and the Big Ten has since put out a number of different video, including the commentary of the people making the decision, which I thought was pretty insightful. A side-by-side view of the play and the game clock using a direct shot of the game clock in the stadium was used to determine the final ruling. 85 minutes prior to the game, all broadcast cameras used for the replay system, including the camera on the game clock, are synced using a strobe system to ensure all cameras are aligned. Per NCAA football rule 4-2-3-A, a ball not in player control other than a kick that scores a field goal is out of bounds when it touches the ground. A player, a game official, or anything else that is out of bound or that is on or outside a boundary line, and thus the clock is stopped. It's an insane way to end that football game.
0: Oh, yeah. Oh, yeah. And look, I hate it for the players on Western Michigan. I hate it for their coach. You put in so much hard work for 60 minutes, and for it to come down to that one moment where, I mean, we all.

0: saw it with our eyes. That game was over. And then to be told, well, actually it wasn't, because it's such an important play and we understand where we're at in society. If there's any question whatsoever, we need to adjudicate these things down to the literal fraction of the seconds. And so we will. And what we saw here is that there was actually more time left on the clock. And so let's go again. And that's brutal. That's heartbreaking. That's football. That's life. Life's not always fair. Sometimes you feel like in your own life, Buck, and I'm sure it's happened to you, it's happened to me plenty of times, you prematurely celebrate something, and then all of a sudden the rug gets pulled out from you, and it sucks, and it hurts, and there's heartache and heartbreak, but then you move on. Now, the problem here is the transparency. The problem here is very similar to how I'm sure everybody's also had the experience of looking at your cell phone time. You know, like right now, it's 9:09 on the West Coast, 9 o'clock in the morning. If I went into my car and I was trying to set my car clock to match up perfectly with the clock on my phone, even if I tried my hardest to get the times to match perfectly, there would probably still be like that 1 second or fraction of a second lag. Well, that's exactly what happened last night on the broadcast. The in-game clock is different from the clock on the screen. Much like I was describing you setting the clock in your car to the clock to your phone, like that's what these people are trying to do, whether it's CBS or Fox or NBC or USA or FS1 or whoever's carrying the broadcast. They're trying to make that little digital clock on the bottom of your screen match up perfectly with the game clock in the stadium. But there's always going to be a slight difference. And it's not going to matter unless what just transpired occurs, where there's controversy over the timing of the game when it comes down to the final moments. Now, here's the problem that you will have for the remainder of the college football season. Anybody who took Western Michigan on the money line has like a real gripe to make, right? Because again, what your eyes told you, Buck, was, well, Western Michigan just pulled off this major upset. And even if I put peanuts on this game, a money line with that big of an underdog, I mean, what kind of odds are you pushing? Did you miss out on a $100 windfall on a $5 bet? Did you parlay that with something else? I mean, now you're talking about real money, and there's a major investment that people make in these games aside from just their fan interest these days. So you have to get these moments right. I think it was smart of the Big Ten to release that behind the scenes footage because it goes a long way to prove that credence. But man, oh man, you need to have all of your buttons buttoned all the way up these days because there's so much money riding on literally every second of football now with all the prop bets associated with sports betting and all the apps available to everybody across every state in our nation at this point with prediction markets. Whether sports betting is legal in your state or not, you can find a way to bet on these games, and people often do. So that's another reason why this gets really hairy. It's not just about fan interest anymore. It's about bettors' interest as well.
1: No question. And to your point, if there was ever a case for complete transparency during the replay process, you mentioned the video, and it's widely available on social media. A number of different outlets have obviously been distributing the video that the Big Ten produced to make sure that we could see as much of their process as humanly possible, because it was so critical to get this exactly right, given all the scrutiny. And again, the amount of money that is being wagered on these games, in particular a game of this consequence. If the Big Ten officiating crew had good reason to add a second to the clock, we all deserved to understand what it was in real time and just the amount of time, Rich, that passed while they had to work through this. And I'm glad that they took their time through the process, because there can be no wiggle room on this, right? There can be no room for interpretation. You understand that the internet and social media and Twitter in particular is going to run wild with speculation, and things were already starting to get out of hand. People sweating the idea of why is it taking an hour after the result to finally make a determination here. What could they possibly be looking for, or what could they have found that might turn this in a different

0: direction, and what even would be the recourse if they found something that was sufficient to overturn that ruling in real time. I don't think that they would just reassign a win, but perhaps they would. It was a fascinating process. This is what I love about college football.
1: Yeah.
0: And football in general, man. There's always something you feel like you've never seen in a game in your life, no matter how many times or how many days, hours, years you've been watching this sport. It's a fascinating wrinkle that we got to witness last night. Again, unfortunately, to the detriment of Western Michigan, because that would have been an amazing moment.
1: Yeah, and unfortunately, you know, that Appalachian State game that you mentioned earlier to start off the show, Buck, you know, that's all kind of carved into our memory, and it'll be there forever because you just couldn't believe it was a where were you win moment in college sports, and it almost happened again in the same place, you know, just a couple decades later. It's a sensational opportunity that college football provides some of these programs where not only are they able to get a paycheck going out and really offering themselves up to these bigger programs as a tune-up game, you know, to go out there and look, you know, it's going to be a little bit of a rough day for your guys, but some of these games are worth $500,000, $1 million to fly out and to play football against a team that needs to get ready for their season. And then you take an L, but you go home with a paycheck. But on the off chance that your guys are prepared, on the off chance that you can compete, you can etch yourself in history too. And that almost happened for Western Michigan. And my heart breaks for them because I want for a second just to sort of memorialize what they actually did, because don't allow the controversy to overshadow the fact that WMU possessed the ball for over 40 minutes in that game against Michigan. Okay. It was 40, the exact stat, 40 minutes and 8 seconds to Michigan's 1952. They also forced 3 turnovers. They held Michigan to only 276 yards. They essentially played keep away. I mean, this game was won. It was in pocket. It was a last minute Hail Mary, literally a play named after a prayer that bailed Michigan out. So Western Michigan, I want every single one of the players in that locker room to understand how impressive that was, because that's a result nobody saw coming. And if they even bet on you to win, it was just to, because they were throwing a wild dart at a dartboard 1,000 miles away and hoping it hit a bullseye, and you almost did it. Man, you almost did it, and that was incredible. What an effort from Western Michigan.
0: Oh, Rich, it makes one. This is the first opportunity that you and I have had to work together, but it just makes me so happy to be talking about football results.
1: Yeah,
0: like this is the best. I mean, it's a great gig that we've got, and there's a lot of fun stuff to talk about throughout the course of the calendar year doing talk radio. But damn, if it's not good to be talking about some football games.
1: Oh, it's the best, Buck. Yeah. And obviously, look, you know, we're going to have plenty of time throughout the season to break down a lot of what's happening in college football now, how the transfer portal helps, how it hurts, different coaches' philosophies on that. We sort of almost saw that battle out on live and in living color last night. You had mentioned the LSU Clemson game. Those are two coaches with really different philosophies in college football who tilted last night, and the results were lopsided. So, man, it's going to be interesting to see how this thing hurtles toward a 12-team playoff and what teams are left standing, because I'm sure, like every year, there are going to be more storylines we did not see coming heading down the pike, because certainly we've already been handed a few of them just in this opening weekend of college football.
0: Well, a storyline that feels like everybody could see coming: Lane Kiffin's victory lap. We're going to talk about this game between LSU and Clemson coming up next. He's Rich Orenberger. I'm Buck Rising, hanging out here with you on this Fox Sports Sunday.
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4: It's such a sad end for the Warriors that this is how this dynasty is going out, because normally dynasties, they go out right away, right? It's like you get old overnight and that's it. And all of a sudden it's a completely new team. We're starting over. But no. The Warriors, it's just been watching them slowly deteriorate in front of our eyes, where, I mean, we're into Steph Curry in play-in week when he can have a big game against a fellow 37-win team. And maybe, hey, we'll get into the first round of the playoffs before we get swept. Like, this is all you can hope for if you're the Warriors. So it's really sad. But the bigger thing now is that he had a chance a couple of years ago and he decided, I want to stay. I want to try to make this work at Golden State. But now it's not happening in Golden State.
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0: Tigers fan. You're hyped for the start of the season. You're getting ready to go to the other Death Valley to square off against a ranked LSU Tigers team and Lane Kiffin, where there's been a lot of hype all offseason long. You wait through a storm nearly 2 hours, actually over 2 hours, from the scheduled kickoff time just to watch your team get beat down 51-10. That's the way that it went down at Death Valley last night. 51-10, LSU over Clemson. Not the most lopsided game that we've seen so far at the start of the college football season. Rich Orenberger, Buck Rising here with you on this Fox Football Sunday, made possible by Underdog. Unleash your dog from the Fox Sports Radio studios. Rich, I don't know what I expected to happen, but the way that the place that I was watching this game at went crazy when LSU threw that first interception, you thought surely not. Surely not after all of this hype, all of this talk, all the lawsuits, all the portal acquisitions that LSU made, a team with a pedigree that is absolutely championship caliber. Surely they're not going to let embattled Dabo Swinney come in here in week one and spoil it all. And then very quickly thereafter, we saw what Lane Kiffin and that Tigers team was capable of. A thing that shocked me to talk about the actual football of it all was the way that Clemson was just getting bullied at the line of scrimmage, Rich. I've not seen that in quite some time. That's their worst loss since the turn of the decade.
1: Yeah.
0: Or the century, rather.
1: It really is. It really is, especially considering the different philosophies that Lane and Dabo have. You know, Dabo is for sure a great coach, but he is still holding on to, I don't know, the monikers and the traditions of yesteryear. There's a little bit of pearl clutching happening with Clemson's head coach where it's like everything's changing around him. And he was like, yeah, I know everybody loves these automobiles, but I'm sticking to my horse and buggy. You know, it's like, we get it. You know, you love high school recruiting and you love the fact that you're coaching these amateur athletes who are trying to get their degree and move on and move up with their lives. And yeah, there's some of that still too, but the landscape has changed. This is basically the minor leagues of the NFL now. It's less amateur athletics and it's more professional. And Dabo's got to get up with the time. And Lane really deserves the victory lap. LSU didn't squeak by Clemson. They won 51-10 and they produced 644 yards against a program still regarded as a national brand. This is overwhelmingly the biggest statement that we're going to see out of week one. And there's really not going to be very many close seconds. The most impressive stat of the night might be the fact that Clemson went 1-for-13 on third down. Now, we knew LSU was going to be impressive offensively. It's Lane Kiffin's calling card, and they went 11-for-16 on offense on third downs. LSU did. But the fact that Lane Kiffin's defense destroyed Clemson on those key down and distances, that's

0: what really sticks out to me. If you're putting up 644 yards on a team like Clemson, and you're converting the majority of your third downs, and you're holding opponents to 1 for 13, holy smokes. I mean, I'm not handing LSU a championship week one. We know there's a ton of football coming up here. We know that anybody can get got any week, but that was one of the more impressive debuts considering how much hype there was around the roster building that Lane Kiffin did this offseason with the Tigers.
1: Well, Rich, I feel like to a coach, almost every one of the guys that was interviewed either pregame or at halftime about their teams was talking about, you know, we want to see if we can come out here and play to the identity that we believe that we have as a football team, or that we can establish this identity, or for, in fact, learn who we are in a critical week one game, no matter whether you are playing, you know, a cream puff type of team or somebody of consequence the way that we'll see later this afternoon. Really, it is the only ranked game or game between two ranked opponents here in Nashville today between Louisville and Ole Miss, which I'm looking forward to seeing how that plays out a little later on. What I feel like I saw last night was the way that LSU is going to try and go about this after what they lacked last year. I saw this stat from ESPN. LSU was 126th nationally in rushing yards per game, 104 yards per game in 2025. So you get improved offensive line play. You get guys like Jones. You get Sam Levitt, who's obviously going to be a threat in the run game as well. You had 213 rushing yards in the first half alone, more than in any game last season. It was a masterclass I didn't think before last night that Clemson was completely dead and talentless. In fact, the defensive line has always been their strength. That's why it was so shocking to see that, because I've, at least in my lifetime, Rich, I'm 33 years old. Clemson in my lifetime has found ways to get away from Clemsoning as a slur around the way that that program used to operate, and Dabo being one of the most established, successful, and effective coaches that I've seen. And yet this evolution on a number of fronts, both in game and as far as the way he's running his program, I said to Steve Hartman yesterday, it's literally like watching the dinosaur roaring at the comet.
0: Yeah. Yeah. That's such a great description. It really does feel that way. It's impending doom staring you down. And all you got to do is step off the tracks. Like, nobody's asking you to stand in front of the train, Dabo, but Coach Sweeney, man, he's dug in. He thinks that this is the sword that he wants to plunge into his stomach as, you know, the hordes are taking over the village. And it's like, no. You could just pick up a new sword and keep swinging. Like, it doesn't have to go down this way. And I think Clemson would do a great job in the transfer portal. I think Clemson would do a great job luring some high prize talent like Lane Kiffin just did at LSU. All it would take is, you know, getting on the phone, talking to some of the boosters and some of the wealthy alumni and some of the business owners who have been supporting your program for years and years anyways, and saying, hey, look, if we want to be a national power like some of these other schools and some of these other rosters, we need to all pitch in together. And that's the reality of the world we're living in college football now. Everybody has a war chest. Everybody is making an investment. And if you're not, you're falling behind. And you could hate it or love it, but that's just the reality we're living in. And Dabo Sweeney's got to get up on the times. Otherwise, he will be looking for a new job, or maybe he'll be looking at retiring. That's just where we're at. Maybe he'll want to go catch on with, you know, coaching staff in the NFL, because if he's going to be coaching professional football anyways, he might as well be an assistant somewhere in the league rather than be a head coach in a place where, you know, he's still having a hard time wrapping his head around this. But Lane Kiffin, he did this in short order. He had the number one transfer portal class in the country. And that's sort of like a self-imposed touting that he was doing. But I mean, you mentioned Sam Levitt coming over from ASU, a quarterback that already brought Arizona State to the CFP playoffs, just a couple years ago. You got the number one tackle. You were talking about the run game revamped in LSU, in Jordan Seaton out of the transfer portal. You get the number one edge rusher, by the way, with Princewill, Umen Mielen, he comes

0: Fields over, and he's improving the defense to the point where we were just discussing Clemson was almost blanked on third down conversions. It's impressive when you see that level of dominance in such a big game for a program that could have really used a road win, or at very least a close road game to start their season. But Clemson, man, that's a program where the arrow's pointing in one direction, and LSU, that arrow's pointing in a completely opposite direction this morning. It really is the tale of two philosophies played out in front of our eyes, and obviously one philosophy is working better in the times we're in college football right now, and you got to give that credit to Lane Kiffin.
1: Well, as Rich said, we're not here to crown a national champion in week one, but I do want to talk a little bit more about how far we think this LSU team can go this year. But first, Isaac Lohenkron getting us caught up.
2: Just realized that both of you have survived working with Steve Hartman.
1: The brave and the bold.
0: Yeah. The few, the proud. There's, you know, that's
1: Hartman's
0: how it goes.
1: The man. I don't know if it's the few, buddy.
0: Actually, that's a good point.
1: Hartman's got a broadcast body count if I've ever seen one.
2: Oh, a broadcast body count. That's
1: respectfully,
2: great.
1: Steve, you know I love you, baby.
0: Oh, no, trust me, he would be proud to share with you the name of every broadcaster he's ever worked with. And trust me, he knows each and every one of them by name and would proudly trumpet them. He is in it for life. There's no question about it.
2: In alphabetical order, no less. Broadcast body count. I've got to type that. Italicize it, underlined it, and bold it to immortalize that forever. Well, speaking of things that have been immortalized, the events in Ann Arbor, Michigan on Saturday evening, fellas, because overnight the Big Ten released a statement saying that a Western Michigan player made contact with a Michigan Hail Mary attempt with 1 second left on the clock. It also released internal video of the review in real time that shows that the Western Michigan player touched the ball with 1 second left on the game clock. In the stadium, here is the audio of the video review deliberations.
3: Where's his left foot there?
4: Yep.
3: The program.
4: So let's see here. We're taking a look here. Okay, he's jumping from out of bounds.
3: Hold on, we're still looking.
4: So when 18 is touching the football,
3: now.
4: Jim, do you see that?
5: It's dead when he touches the ball.
4: When 18's touching the football, we've got 1 second on the clock.
3: No, I'm sorry.
4: You see that?
3: I'll just keep it on because
5: I do.
3: But just hold on.
4: And we've got him.
6: Which is your program fee?
4: Jim, are you with me?
3: Yes.
5: Can you hear me, guys?
4: Okay. Program, yes.
3: So embedded the clock.
4: We are going to put 1 second on the game clock.
3: Yep.
4: And we're going to have another play from the previous spot. Okay.
5: Okay. So after review, there's 1 second remaining.
2: Now, the video and the statement did not address why the game clock on the telecast showed the time had expired before the Western Michigan player touched the ball. The Mid-American Conference released a statement accepting the Big Ten Conference's explanation. Number 16, Michigan, then completed its second Hail Mary attempt for a 13-12 victory over Western Michigan. Now, here's something else for you guys. A Michigan fan who goes by Chuck Chicky Ham Dog made his way down to the field after the game and was shown the video from the actual on-field review monitor by a member of the operations crew. Mr. Ham Dog says what he saw proves there was a second left. Problem is, you can't really tell either way from the video, but let's listen to it nonetheless.
7: Photograph that evidence.
8: Let's see. Okay, there's 1 second. It's official. Clock,
2: Cole
8: boys. That's official. That's real time.
2: Chuck Chicky Ham Dog, the Pablo Torre of college football journalism. Also last night, number 11 LSU beat Clemson 51-10. One Major League Baseball game going on right now in Cincinnati. The Reds up 1-0 over the Milwaukee Brewers in the bottom half of the second inning. All yours, guys.
1: Thank you, Isaac. And thank you, Mr. Hamdog. Excellent work. With the iHeartRadio app, you can stream us wherever you happen to be. 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

0: screen. He's Rich Ortberger. I'm Buck Rising, hanging out here with you. So as we've talked about, LSU rolls Clemson pretty comfortably, and they won't face a real test for two more weeks. But when they get that test, it will be Lane Kiffin now off of that win and what we presume to be a win of a similar quality against Louisiana Tech, who had a pretty impressive win of their own last night, as a matter of fact. Ole Miss will host Lane Kiffin in week three, which is going to be, I mean, as the kids say, cinema. This is going to be spectacular. And I'm just wondering, because this is an interesting schedule here with a number of quality teams, and of course the SEC, while they're not winning championships down here anymore, and they're very viscerally aware of that fact, they still find ways from top to bottom to be one of the more competitive conferences in the country. No small feat for Lane Kiffin and LSU this season. We do believe them to be national championship quality, yes?
1: Oh, yeah, yeah. I do want to layer in some context here because I think it's important. Clemson can be bad. Like
0: they might stink.
1: They might stink. Really, you know, stink. Look, programs struggle or flourish year to year. And even though Clemson has had a run of success and Dabo Swinney is a good and established head coach in college football, there are teams that undergo regression. And Clemson didn't just get beat by LSU. They got absolutely demolished. Outside of a garbage time touchdown, LSU was in control of the run game, amassing over 300 rushing yards like we talked about. They absolutely flummoxed Clemson on third downs defensively, holding them to only one conversion on 13 attempts. This game was wildly out of reach for Clemson the entire time. And so, yeah, you could look at it through both sides of the same lens, right? You could say, well, when I look through this lens, that means that LSU is one of the top teams in the nation. Well, then you turn that lens around, you look through it the other way, you say, well, what about Clemson? Are those Tigers any good? And the answer to that question may throw a little water on the hype train that is LSU right now. I think everybody likes to jump on the hype train. I think it's more fun to hop on the hype train. But who knows? Clemson might go out in week two and get embarrassed again, and we may have more information as we're heading into week three for LSU taking on Ole Miss, where even if LSU demolishes La Tech, you may have a situation where you say, well, after watching Clemson week two, are we really all that impressed with what LSU has done so far heading into their first real matchup against Ole Miss? And I think we'll start getting some answers to the questions as the schedule continues. You got Ole Miss for LSU, Texas A&M, Alabama, Texas, at Tennessee, and at Arkansas. Those are going to be the games that LSU obviously needs to win or show out for in order for all of us to be believers. Right now, I think I'm looking at a lock for the college football playoff. Right now, I think I'm looking at at very least, I'm looking at what a semifinal top, you know, playoff team should look like, you know, early in the season. A lot can happen between now and the end of the football season, so I don't think I'm ready to make any bold proclamations. But if you're asking me, knee-jerk reaction, is LSU a championship-caliber team? I would say that's the debut you'd need to have in order to have that argument. So, yeah, I think I'm a believer. What about you, Buck?
0: No question. I am 100% in on LSU this year as a championship contender, for sure. I'm so curious to see how the rest of the season plays out, and we'll obviously have a lot more college football to talk in the second hour, but just seeing the quality of some of these teams and some of the kinks that they're going to have to work through, which is what week one is all about, which is what making these corrections is all about, to try and find who the best 12 teams are going to be. I'm looking forward to it, but there's no question that LSU has the kind of caliber, talent, and coaching staff that will help them succeed at a high level. I think a semifinal is, Rich, you may not want to say, but I think that's minimum to me, as long as they're healthy, right? Health is the thing that you can't predict.
1: Right.
0: And so you always reserve the right to say, well, if the roster falls apart, there may not be a reasonable case to make there. But as long as they've got their principal parts, that team should be competing.

0: in the semifinal. We'll get back to college football in the second hour, as I mentioned, but I want to talk about the last Sunday without NFL football for a while coming up next.
1: Hey boys, let's go. When the NFL season kicks off on September 9th.
2: When I'm past our pocket, you know what it is. 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
3: Welcome back to Fox Football Sunday, presented by Underdog. Unleash your dog. We're live from the Fox Sports Radio studios. Rich Ortberger, Buck Rising, hanging out here with you. So, it's the last Sunday without NFL football. Now, fortunately, we've still got football today. We've got three games with featuring, rather, top 25 teams, and then one game of consequence tomorrow, if I'm not mistaken. Looking forward to all of those, especially Ole Miss Louisville here in town, Rich. I haven't decided whether or not I'm going to go to the game. I probably should, just for the hell of it. I don't get to go to a lot of college football games during the season. I travel around. I cover the Titans on a daily basis, so I'm on the road for a good portion of the football season. And it's a rare enough thing when you get the only game between two ranked opponents in town just dropped in your lap. So I think I might slide down to Nissan Stadium today.
4: Yeah, that would be a good idea. You know, I mean, ranked on ranked for the first time this college football season, I think it would be a worthwhile endeavor. I'm at least thinking this is going to be a ball game. We were talking about this a little bit yesterday. Neutral site, close spread. This feels like one of those games that could deliver on some of the electricity that I think that Clemson LSU was supposed to give us last night, but only one team showed up to play. So that'd be a good one to catch before your football season really gets filled in on Sundays in earnest, you know?
3: I can't wait though. I mean, the Titans is, as far as, the focuses of the NFL this season, not at the forefront, but it's always an interesting thing. It's always an exciting thing to start a new season, especially when you've got an organization in transition. I know obviously you do a lot of work out there on the West Coast, as well, following out throughout the course of the football season here on Fox Sports Radio. It's one of those things though, where I'm jealous of people who get to watch a full slate of Sunday football. It's why, yeah, to me, Rich, I enjoy college football Saturdays more. Cause I'm covering one game and it's almost always in the noon window. Cause that's when the Tennessee Titans play. So I'll catch a little bit of the later slate and I may get a little bit of Sunday night football before I have to fly home from wherever I'm covering a game that day. But I love college football Saturdays more and more with every year that I spend covering NFL football, because I don't get to see as much. The excitement of college football Saturdays to me is unmatched.
4: Yeah, there really is something about the buffet platter that college football brings you. The NFL, I don't want to say it's a little more sterile, but because of the parity of that league, it's not as interesting to see the results roll in. Usually they're tighter games. They're obviously all hard fought because they all matter, but you don't have some of the unique matchups that college football brings, especially early in the season. And some of the, you know, the controversial results that may tumble out, just like we were discussing with Western Michigan and Michigan at the Big House, just a night ago. So yeah, I agree. There's something really unique and special about college football. And I think that's why there is a little pearl clutching, like, hey, let's keep this thing great. Let's not change too much too quick because we have the NFL already. Let's keep college football right where it belongs on Saturdays and keep it as special however we can, sort of protect it from becoming the NFL.
3: Going back to the game that we have here in Nashville today, Ole Miss is such an interesting team this year because Trinidad Chambliss returning. You really get to find out how consequential this Pete Golding experiment at head coach can be. Obviously, somebody with a lot of experience as a coordinator, as an assistant coach in the SEC, but now elevated in the absence of Lane Kiffin. Louisville, as far as kind of reestablishing themselves as a consistently ranked program, has been interesting to see the come up. I think that Ole Miss is as high variance a team as we might have in this sport this year, just because I think there's so many different variables that we don't have the answer to yet, despite how much they're returning.
4: Yeah, there's no question about it. Yeah, look, you have your staff in place. You

0: have a lot of the same faces from when Lane was there. We'll see how it goes against Louisville today.
1: It's going to be a lot of fun. 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
6: 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What did you make of the punishments?
7: I thought that it could have been more. And I think that when you account for the fact that it is Steve Ballmer banned from the building for a year, his head of business banned from the building for a year, his head of basketball banned from the building for 6 months because Lawrence Frank, that basketball ops president, participated and provided contemporaneous notes to the NBA, by the way.
6: Can you give me best guess of what you think could be next involving the Clippers?
7: Let's just take Steve Ballmer at his word. He has written a letter via his very expensive attorneys to Adam Silver, blaming this podcaster for getting the NBA to do a prejudiced investigation. And at first, after the ruling came out, he threatened arbitration. When the NBA tried to settle with Steve Ballmer, we have undeniable evidence. We want to just make sure that you have the opportunity to take your punishment and let us all move on. Steve Ballmer decided to fight. And the NBA said, well, in that case, we're going to do something that perhaps caught Steve Ballmer by surprise. They found a way to settle with Kawhi Leonard and the Players Union.
6: Like, how much damage could he have mitigated by just saying to the commissioner, I'm so sorry?
7: Something that was really interesting in this Wachtell report was how much the NBA leaned on the interview he did with ESPN and Ramona Shelburne. And you will see that he is lying repeatedly. And once he does that, lying in public, the NBA now has the ability to fact check, as I did, as I have been doing this whole time.
6: This isn't the first time that this has happened with an owner.
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6: Wow. By all accounts, it doesn't look like Steve Ballmer and the Clippers are cooperating with the NBA. In fact, you got a full denial. 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So I don't know if you can get a third party that would listen to this, but I think that there's some interesting things going on or can go on. But for the Clippers, and you look at that trade for Paul George, is that the worst trade? Now, I know we have Deshaun Watson, we have Herschel Walker, but this is one. Now, it's different because you had to pay more to get Kawhi Leonard, Paul George then going there, and then you gave up SGA. 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
5: The Dan Patrick Show.
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4: Here's a ground ball toward the middle. That's going to be stopped by Clement. Back in, flip to the shortstop. Velasquez on to first. Double play of the season.
2: Now, let's head to the ballpark. Here's the voice of the Columbus Clippers, Ryan Mitchell.
5: It's a beautiful day for a ball game. Today, from Huntington Park in downtown Columbus, it's the sixth and final game of this series between the Columbus Clippers and the Iowa Cubs. Hi, I'm Bob McElligott, in for Ryan Mitchell this afternoon. Clippers trying to finish off this series with a win, and that's something that they have done a lot in this series. They have taken four of the first five games, and that includes getting a big win last night. It was yet another game, and it's been three in a row, where they're close at the beginning and they separate at the end. Well, this is how it started for the Clippers last night. Cooper Engle led things off with a solo home run for Engle, his 19th of the season. The Clippers went up 1-0 after Iowa came back to tie it. And it was 2-2 in the sixth inning. It was Dom Nunez getting a rare start and coming up with a big RBI single. He plays Ralphie Velasquez. That breaks the tie. But then the Clippers poured it on. And the big hit in that sixth inning came off the bat of Khalil Watson. Bases loaded, and he leaves the yard. Grand slam home run for Watson, who picks up his 18th homer of the season. Milan Tolentino added a solo homer before it was over, and the Clippers win the game by the score of 10-5. So again, they were able to separate themselves late against the bullpen of the Iowa Cubs. So pitching, it's been a big thing. It's a big thing every time you play. Let's take a look at the starting matchup for today. It is going to be Justin Steele that makes the start for the Iowa Cubs here today. And Steele started game two of this series, gave up two earned runs on four hits and an inning and two-thirds. So he's 3-1 on the year. His earned run average a little bit under five. The guy's going up against Yordan Gomez. And when you look at the numbers, you can see that he has had his struggles since coming off his injury and getting into the rotation for the Clippers. 1-5 record, 7.19 earned run average for him. Gomez wants to finish off this series with some consistency today. That's really been the thing for him, finding a way to be consistent. In game one, he gave up four runs on five hits over the course of five innings. So we'll see what these two are able to do against each other today. We'll see if the hitters have a day or if the pitchers have a day. All you can do to find out is play the game, and that's what we're about to do next on a beautiful Sunday here at Huntington Park. I'll be back with the starting lineups right after this.
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Nationwide is on your side. For the Iowa Cubs, James Triantos plays third and leads off. Kevin Alcantara making his first ever start at first base, batting second. The center fielder, Chaz McCormick, bats third. In the cleanup spot, the DH, Greg Jones. Jordan Wogu will play in left field and bat fifth. Ben Cowles, the second baseman. Then the bottom third of the order, shortstop Jackson Clough. Austin Wins, the catcher, and right fielder Justin Dean to round it out. Yordan Gomes on the mound for the Clippers today. 1-5 record, 7.19 his earned run average. He's thrown just 51 in the third innings. Remember, he started the season injured and really didn't get into this rotation until about the middle of the year. So he is set and ready to go against Triantos, who will step in to lead things off for the Cubs today. It couldn't be more of a picture-perfect afternoon here at Huntington Park. Here is the first pitch. It is swung on and fouled out of play, and we are underway. No balls and one strike. Nice way to start it off for Gomes. Triantos got the night off last night. The next pitch to him, he takes it high and inside. Triantos has played all over the place in this lineup. Throughout this series, he's been at second base, he's been in center field. Here's another pitch that stays inside. He's back at third base today. That's where he played the first two games of this series. Two balls and one strike to count on him. Next pitch is lined right up the middle into center field. That is a base hit. That was a fastball at the top of the zone. And Triantos just went up and got it. Here's how picture-perfect it is today. Clear skies, 76 degrees. The winds out of the northeast at 9 miles an hour today. Just gorgeous. The weather game time conditions brought to you by the Ohio Lottery, by the way, as Kevin Alcantara stands in to hit. With a runner at first base and nobody out, Alcantara lines it towards second. Nice pick there by Turner. Flip to second for one on the first double play. Tyrese Turner with a great play. He and Diane Frias play up the middle on the corners. Milan Tolentino and Ralphie Velasquez. Cooper Engel, Khalil Watson, Alfonso Rosario around the outfield from left to right. Cody Huff doing the catching here today. Boy, Turner was just in the right spot to catch that ball on the short hop. And there you see Diane Frias, who was able to get that ball over to first base in plenty of time. So the leadoff single, but now double play. So that takes everybody off the bases. Chaz McCormick at the plate. McCormick playing in center field. And the first pitch to him is low and outside for ball one. Gomes taking his time, and now he delivers the 1-0 pitch. That one is swung through, and the count evens at one ball and one strike. Chaz McCormick had a big night last night. He went 3-for-3, two singles and a home run. Then he was hit by a pitch and left the game late in the game. Here the fastball misses up and in. 271 average for him, 13 homers and 50 runs batted in. The next pitch, fouled back. So the count evens at two balls and two strikes. Gomes trying to finish off this first inning. Gave up the leadoff single, then got the double play ball. Two strikes on McCormick here. Huff sets up on the inside corner. Pitches too high and inside. And that, again, was the fastball. Let's see what they do here. Full count, three balls, two strikes. Again, they set up inside. The pitch is too high, and that's ball four. It's two-out walk. So Gomes, in the early going here, trying to get control of his fastball. On the last two, he missed up and in. Then he missed just high. To start the inning, he left it at the top of the zone for Triantos to get a single. So here comes Greg Jones, the designated hitter. He takes the first pitch for a strike. Now that was the cut fastball. And Gomes was able to load.

0: replicate that exactly where he wanted to. 248 average for Jones, 3 homers, 20 runs batted in. Batting with a man at first base and 2 outs. And a chopper back to the mound. Gomez has it. The underhand toss to Rafi Velasquez will cap things off here in the top of the first inning. No runs on one hit. There was one man left on base. We go to the bottom of the first inning of a 0-0 game.
1: 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Oh yeah, so good. Pepsi Zero Sugar. 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
0: Clippers ready to come to the plate. Let's take a look at the lineup. Cooper Engel, the left fielder, leads it off. Khalil Watson batting second. The designated hitter, Kyle Manzardo, is in the 3 spot. Cleaning up is first baseman, Rafi Velasquez. Then it's the catcher, Cody Huff. Milan Tolentino playing at third and batting sixth. Alfonso Rosario batting seventh. He's in right field today. Then it's the shortstop, Diane Frias, and second baseman, Tyrese Turner, to round things out for the Clippers. On the mound, left-hander Justin Steele making his second start of this series. Steele is 0-1 with a 5.40 earned run average. In that inning and two-thirds is all that he has pitched. And again, that was in game two of this series. Take a look at the defense for the Iowa Cubs. Jordan Wogu in left, Chaz McCormick in center, Justin Dean in right, James Triantos in third, Jackson Clough the shortstop, Ben Cowles at second. Kevin Alcantara, first time ever he has played at first base. Austin Wins is doing the catching, and Justin Steele, of course, as I told you, is on the mound. So we'll watch that Alcantara situation. Umpiring crew today, Jared Durson behind the plate, Raul Marino is at first, and the crew chief, Trevor Daniger, is over at third. Cooper Engel ready to lead things off. He led off last night's game with a solo home run. Lefty-lefty matchup. In the first pitch, he swings and hits it toward right center field. That'll fall in for a base hit. And then the ball is bobbled, and that's going to allow Engel to get to second. Chaz McCormick tried to come over and play that ball, and he wasn't able to get to it. And that'll cost the Cubs an extra base. Well, Cooper didn't waste any time. He got a fastball, and he was on it. So Cooper Engel standing at second, and Khalil Watson is at the plate. First pitch, big swing, but he comes up empty for strike one. They are going to give Cooper a double on that. So he starts things off with an extra base hit for the second straight game. Watson bouncing a ball to first base. That'll be scooped up by Alcantara, and he takes it to the bag himself. On the play, Engel moves from second to third. That's what you call a productive out, because it puts a man at third and gives you the opportunity to hit a fly ball at the very least and bring him in. Kyle Manzardo will now step up. It's another one of these games where the Cubs start a left-hander and the Clippers have 4 straight left-handed hitters to start the lineup. First pitch of Manzardo is in for a called strike one. Justin Steele, 31 years of age. He has spent the entire year recovering from elbow problems. When he appeared here in game two, it was his first game action in nearly 17 months. Here's a foul ball to the backstop, and the count is 0-2. Justin Steele.

0: wants to get back to Chicago and contribute for the Cubs down the stretch. But it's more likely he would work out of the bullpen than as a starter. And the Cubs have not ruled out his return before the end of the regular season. Pitch is fouled back to the screen. Good job by Manzardo just to lean out and get a piece of that slider. Justin Steele underwent UCL surgery after he was shut down in April of 2025. And then in his attempt to return this year, he had a left flexor strain. And he got put on the 60-day injured list back on March 25th. The 0-2 pitch stays high. In his first start here, he went just an inning and two-thirds, threw 36 pitches, gave up 3 runs on 4 hits. 1-2 the count, 1 out, runner at third. Here's the pitch, swung on, line drive, base hit up the middle. Manzardo delivers the RBI single. Cooper Ingles scores, and the Clippers have a 1-0 lead. Oh, Manzardo getting a fastball on the outer part of the plate and just sending it right back up the middle. Very nicely done. And now Ralphie Velasquez will step up. Velasquez batting .277 on the year. He's got 21 home runs and 59 runs batted in. Here's the pitch, and he grounds it towards second base. It's scooped up by Cowles. They'll throw to second for one, come back to first, and hanging on to the bag is Alcantara. I'll tell you this, it wasn't pretty, but it was effective as they do turn the double play 4-6-3, and that will end the bottom of the first inning. But the Clippers get on the board. They lead the Cubs by the score of 1-0.
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0: Clippers with a 1-0 lead as the Cubs come to the plate here in the top half of the second inning at Huntington Park. Beautiful sunshine on this Labor Day weekend as these two teams wrap up a 6-game series. Clippers will have 2 series remaining in the regular season. Leading things off, Jordan Wogu, and he takes a pitch low and away for ball one. Wogu playing in left field for the Iowa Cubs. .236 average, 1 homer. 11 runs batted in. Next pitch to him, he hits it high and deep to left center field, and this ball game is tied. Wogu with his second home run of the year. It was simply a fastball at 93 miles an hour down and in, and he went and got it. Just like that, we're tied at one. That'll bring up the second baseman, Ben Cowles. Cowles hitting .249, 8 home runs, 54 runs batted in.

0: First pitch to him is in for a called strike one. That home run that Gomez gave up is the 18th that he has served up this year. Next pitch is low for a ball, 1-1. Only Trenton Denholm has given up more home runs. Here's a pitch high. Now, that comes with a caveat. Denholm has thrown 118 and a third innings. Gomez has thrown 52 and a third. Pitch is fouled back. So far less innings and a lot of home runs. That is one area that Gomez has to improve upon. Here's a ball swung on, hit into left field. Cooper Engle will make the catch. And there's one gone. 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The only one on the injured list for the Clippers is the right-handed reliever, Andrew Walters. That has been the case for some time. So they are a healthy group. Jackson Clough at the plate, taking strike one. Clough batting 162, 7 home runs, 18 runs batted in. Gomez misses down and away. Clough is playing at shortstop once again today. Pitch to him, checks his swing, and the pitch is high. Two ball, one strike count. Here comes the next offering, and that one misses. Again, it's the fastball that he is just not able to lock in and hit his spots with. That's where the struggles are so far this afternoon for Yermán Gómez. Next pitch is swung on and missed. Now, the cutter is what he has come back to, and he has had good success with that. He's put it in good locations. He's gotten swings and misses. Here's a foul ball down the right side. Went back to the cutter that time. The count is full, 3-2. One away, one run in for the Iowa Cubs. Gomez ready for the payoff pitch. And it is outside for ball four. Cody Huff is going to challenge this.
1: The catcher's challenging the call of ball.
0: It's very close. I think it's just going to miss, and it does. Not by much.
1: The call is confirmed. Ball four. Columbus has one challenge remaining.
0: It was outside by 0.2 inches. So the Clippers down a challenge very early in this game. One out walk, second walk that has been issued by Gomez. Austin Wynn's coming to the plate. First pitch is way outside, and Cody Huff had a lunge for it. Wynn's hitting 158, no home runs and one run batted in. Here's a foul ball straight back. That'll make it 1-1. Gomez started the season on the injured list. Did not make his AAA debut until June 20th. One pitch. Take it outside for a ball. Fastball, cutter, change, slider, and curve.

That's the arsenal for Gomez. Runner from first is going. Pitches in there for a strike. Throw to second base. Not going to be in time. That throw landed just a bit in front of the bag, and by the time Tyrese Turner was able to swipe the tag back, it was too late to get Clough. Count is 2-2 on the batter. Next pitch. Popped back over the screen and out of play. Now Jackson Clough, one of the many Iowa Cubs that is good at stealing bases. That steal is his 18th of the year. Two balls, two strikes on Wynn. And another foul ball. The reason that Gomez started the year late is that he injured his shoulder in the final preseason bullpen that he was throwing. And that's what kept him on that injured list for quite some time. Next pitch stays low. Gomez had terrific success in the lower levels of the minor leagues. 3-2 pitch. Popped up. Foul territory. Third base side. Tolentino toward the dugout, but he won't be able to make a play. That one hit the screen protecting the fans above the third base dugout. In the Carolina League back in 2023, for Lynchburg, Gomez had 100 strikeouts in 102 innings pitched. Once again, a 3-2. And that one hits the bat. Literally, it was coming up and in. Wins was trying to lean back and get out of the way, and the ball hit the bat. In 2024, he split time between Lynchburg and Lake County. All told, he had 103 strikeouts that year in 122 innings pitched. Three-two pitch. Hit in the air, foul. First base side, and again, it will find the seats. Last year, he split the season between single-A Lake County and double-A Akron. And there, he pitched 121 innings combined, and he had 139 strikeouts. Once again, a 3-2 pitch, and that's high for ball four. I'll give the credit to Wins there, because when you keep on spoiling good pitch after good pitch, eventually you get not such a good pitch, and then you can walk, and that's what he did. And now we're going to have a conference at the mound. With two walks in the inning, there was a leadoff home run, a line out to left, and now back-to-back walks. That's why Nick Whitgren, the pitching coach, is out there, again, with the entire infield. Little slap on the shoulder for Gomez. A symbol of support as he is ready to work to the number nine hitter, Justin Dean. Well, this is where you'd love to have a double play to get out of the inning, and that's possible, but you'll really have to be almost perfect to get Justin Dean, who runs very well. First pitch, low and outside for ball one. And from a hitter's standpoint, the more you watch Gomez struggle and miss the strike zone, and you know he's going to get into a spot where he feels he has to throw a strike, and you'll get a good pitch. Here's a pitch outside for a ball. Snap throw down to first base, and back to the bag safely is Austin Wins.

0: If you're listening to today's game in your car or truck, please remember to buckle your safety belt. This message being brought to you by the Ohio Department of Public Safety. If you're not buckled up, what's holding you back? The 1-1 pitch. Dean swings, lines it toward left center field. That's going to get down. Coming around third to score is Jackson Clough. On his way to third is Austin Wynn. The throw goes to second. They've got Dean hung up between second and third, and now nobody's covering the second base bag. They had him in a rundown, but Frias went out to take the cutoff. Couldn't get back to second in time, and that left it wide open for Dean. So a run scores, and there are runners at second and third. The throw comes in to Tyrese Turner. He runs Dean back. He flips it to Velasquez, and Velasquez has nobody that he can throw to at second base. So the Clippers now have to pull the infield in. Back to the top of the order, James Triantos, who had a single his first time up, is standing at the plate. 2-1 Iowa leads, and the pitch is inside for ball one. There is already activity in the bullpen for the Clippers. Well, Gomez has already thrown 43 pitches in the game. The next pitch, down low. Two balls and no strikes. I mean, he is on the verge of not getting out of the second inning of this one. Next ball is popped up. Foul territory, first base side. Velasquez has room to make the catch. That's a big out. Because now there are two gone. And now you have a chance to get out of it. Kevin Alcantara will be the batter. Alcantara hit into a 4-6-3 double play in the first inning. First pitch is right at the knees for a called strike. That is the best fastball that Gomez has thrown today. Hit the bottom of the zone. Next pitch pops him up, but this one is going to slice out of play on the first base side. No balls, two strikes on Alcantara. He has a chance to put the Cubs somewhere they haven't really been in this series, up by multiple runs. He could do that with a base hit. Pitches upstairs. That'll make it 1-2. Alcantara, the tall, lanky, right-handed hitter. Next pitch, way high. Well, that was a changeup. And that was not what that pitch was meant to do. Changeup is meant to decelerate and fall off the table. 2-2 pitch. Down low, ball three. And I'll tell you this. If Alcantara reaches base, Gomez is done for the day. I feel safe in saying that. 3-2. Swing and a foul tip held on to by Cody Huff, and that is strike three. So Gomez does get a big strikeout to end the threat. However, the Iowa Cubs were able to plate two in the inning, and they now hold a 2-1 lead over the Clippers.
1: Parents, let me ask you something.
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4: Clippers are trailing by the score of 2-1 as they come to the plate in the bottom half of the second inning. 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Cody Huff, Milan Tolentino, and Alfonso Rosario will bat for the Clippers here. Cody Huff will lead the way, having a fantastic offensive season. Takes the first pitch for strike one from Justin Steele. Cody hitting 265, a career-high 19 home runs, a career-high 72 runs batted in. Pitch to him is fouled out of play on the first base side. Activity in the bullpen for the Cubs. Again, Justin Steele wasn't expected to pitch very deep into this game. Next pitch inside for a ball. Steele right now at 12 pitches. Here he misses low and inside. It's 2-2. So obviously 12 is not very many, especially when he threw over 30 in his first start. Next pitch is down and in. Count has been pushed to the limit here on Cody Huff. 3 balls and 2 strikes. Cole Franklin is getting loose in the bullpen. Franklin started the first game of this series. 3-2 the count on Huff. The pitch. Chopper towards shortstop. Clough has it, and he throws to first base. There's one away. It's a pretty nice job there by Steele to kind of be around the plate, but fall behind and still get the out. Milan Tolentino playing at third base this afternoon. Hitting just 237 on the year. But the power numbers, they're good. Last night he hit his 20th home run of the season. And he has 71 runs batted in. Takes a pitch off the plate outside for strike one. Next pitch, inside. Justin Steele just trying to prove to the Chicago Cubs that his elbow can withstand the intensity of the game. Next pitch, swung on and grounded on the right side. Backhanded grab by Alcantara. Underhand toss to the pitcher covering, and they do get the out. Well, I told you, Kevin Alcantara has never played first base, ever. He's been taking ground balls for the last couple of weeks. And he actually makes a pretty good play. Backhanded grab, resets, and now you've got to make that underhand toss. And he does it perfectly, and he was pretty happy about it. Well, I'll tell you this. When he's playing at first base, that gives you a heck of a target to throw at if you're an infielder. Because he is 6'6", and he's got that big wingspan. So even if you throw it off the mark, he can reach out there and bring it back for you. Two outs, nobody on. Alfonso Rosario is the batter.

0: Rosario hitting just 172 since his arrival from Double A. One home run, nine runs batted in. And the first pitch misses for ball one. So again, Justin Steele, who has really been a good starter in the past for the Chicago Cubs, is trying to come back, change his role, get back to the big leagues, and contribute for Chicago. Swing and a miss, makes it 1-1. Kind of reinventing himself, if you will. 1-1 pitch is cut on and missed. It's nothing more than a fastball. It was up in the zone, and Rosario couldn't catch up with it. Justin Steele was a National League All-Star back in 2023. He's 32-22 in the big leagues with a 3.30 earned run average. The pitch is popped up by Rosario, and it will come back and out of play. Steele has thrown over 500 major league innings. Next pitch is down low. 2-2 the count. Well, Rosario, what he has struggled with the most is striking out. He has struck out a lot. Steele trying to get one of those strikeouts here. 2-2. It's popped back and out of play. That was a slider. Next pitch, another foul ball. Coming into this at bat, Rosario has struck out 52 times in 116 at-bats over the course of 32 games. Next pitch inside, that's a ball, 3-2. Right-handed pitchers really eat him up because he chases breaking balls off the plate. Now, of course, with a lefty on the mound, if Steele throws that slider, it's coming in on him. Not going away. 3-2 pitch. Swing and a miss. Strike three. He used a slider, and he got the result that he was looking for. So Rosario strikes out. The Clippers go down 1-2-3. We move on to the third, and Iowa leads 2-1.
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0: Here at Huntington Park, the Iowa Cubs on a 2-1 lead over the Columbus Clippers. Iowa will have their 3, 4, and 5 hitters coming to the plate here in the third. And this half inning, we'll check the International League out-of-town scoreboard. 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Chaz McCormick will lead things off. McCormick walked his first time up.

Pitch is swung on and put into center field for a base hit. That was a soft line drive, but it had enough height to clear the infield. So McCormick's got a leadoff single. Yordan Gomes is still on the mound. Clippers had activity in the bullpen last inning. And I imagine if he gets into any trouble early, they will have activity start again. Greg Jones swings and misses at the first pitch for strike one. Louisville wrapping up their series at Nashville today. That game is in the bottom of the third inning. Nashville leads 1-0. Headed to the bottom of the third in Gwinnett. The Stripers are tied at one with the Charlotte Knights. Here's a pitch swung on line toward the second baseman. Tyrese Turner able to make the catch for out number one. Good job by Tyrese, moving hard to his right to get that ball. That'll bring up Jordan Wogu. Wogu got the Cubs on the board with a leadoff home run last inning. Jacksonville in Norfolk, 0-0 top of the third. After two in Buffalo, Worcester is leading 5-1 over the Bisons. Well, the Bisons have taken some whoopings at the hands of the Worcester Red Sox this week. Pitch outside for ball one. They're in the first inning in Scranton. Lehigh Valley did not score in the top of the first inning. The Rail Riders coming to bat in the bottom of the first. 1-0 pitch, outside and low. The other games to be played today, Durham will be at Memphis. St. Paul is in Omaha. Later this afternoon, Syracuse hosts Rochester. And Indianapolis will be at Toledo tonight. Two balls and no strikes. Here's the pitch. Inside for a ball. Boy, speaking of Syracuse and Rochester. Rochester last night with a huge win, 14-9. They scored seven times in the top of the eighth inning. 3-0 pitch. That's there for a strike. And that had an effect on the Clippers because had Rochester dropped that game, and at one point, they were down 6-4 after six innings. And then they were down 9-7 after seven innings. Next pitch is inside for a ball. But had they lost last night, the Clippers would be within three games. But that's not the case. So they're still four games back, with two series remaining. So Wogu takes a swing and a miss, and that is strike three. So good job by Yordan Gomes to pick up a strikeout. That is his second of the game. And now Ben Cowles will step to the plate. Fouls the first pitch out of play for strike one. What the Clippers have left on the schedule, they will open a six-game series in Louisville on Tuesday. The Louisville Bats have had a terrible second half. They started today 20-42, 17 games out of first. Another foul ball. Count is no balls, two strikes. Clippers TV, you can see the schedule. Be in Louisville for six games and then come back here and open the final homestand of the year on September 15th against the St. Paul Saints. The 0-2 pitch. Taking a little bit high. St. Paul is just a game in front of the Clippers in the standings at the start of the day today. But even though the Clippers are only four games back, they've got to climb over seven teams. Here's a ball that's hit high in the air towards shallow.

0: right center field. Turner going out. He'll be called off by Rosario, who makes the catch for the final out of the inning. So leadoff single by Chaz McCormick, and then Yermán Gómez gets the job done, puts down three in a row. We head to the bottom of the third inning. Iowa 2 and the Clippers 1.
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3: New pitcher for the Iowa Cubs. It's Cole Franklin, who's made five previous appearances this season. 3.38 is earned run average, 21 in the third innings. 18 hits allowed, 9 walks, 19 strikeouts for him. Franklin started the first game of this series against the Clippers. Comes on in relief of Justin Steele. And the first man he faces is Dion Frias. Now the first pitch to Frias bounces in the dirt. And that is ball one. Next pitch. Swung on and hit toward first base. It's a foul ball. So Justin Steele has a good outing. And again, for a guy that is trying to get back to the big leagues and wants to work as a reliever, he did a really good job. Two innings pitched, one run, it was earned, two hits allowed, didn't walk anybody, and he struck out one. So he faced seven batters. Threw 27 pitches. And because he only threw 27 pitches, they take him down to the bullpen to have him do a little bit more work. Next pitch is outside. So, it's usually a situation where they wanted him to throw X amount of pitches, but the way the game has gone, the game dictates that it's better just to take him out after the two innings, rather. Take him down to the bullpen, have him throw and work on some extra stuff. And then that'll be his day. 3-1 to count on Dion Frias. And the next pitch is outside. That's ball four. Boy, Frias continues to see the ball well. Has his average up to 212 at the start of the day. And I've talked about this. I talk about it every day, I think. But, you know, that doesn't seem like he's hitting very well. Well, he wasn't for most of the year. He really is now. He draws a leadoff walk. He's always a threat to steal. Tyrese Turner at the plate. Switch hitting second baseman, batting left-handed. Pitch is taken inside for ball one. Frias bluffed a steal, and Austin Wins, the catcher, was coming up the throw and then realized he didn't have to. Turner just recently up from AA, hitting 143 with no home runs and one run batted in. Franklin back to the plate. Ground ball towards second base. They look towards second, but Ben Cowles opts to go to first base and get that out. That is the sure out. And probably a good decision by him. One away, Cooper Engle will now bat. Cooper had a double and scored a run in the first inning. Trying to hold Frias pretty close at second base. Pitch to Engle is taken low for ball one. It is the shortstop, Jackson Clough, that gets that assignment to keep Frias close. Now, with the left-handed hitter and the shift on, James Triantos is playing off the line at third. And that's why it is tempting for Frias to try and steal that base. Next pitch, that's a strike. Just caught the outside corner with a changeup, did Franklin.

0: One ball, one strike count. Next pitch is swung on and lined into right field. That's a base hit. Freeh held up for just a moment because he wasn't sure if Justin Dean was going to get to that ball or not. So he doesn't score. But he does get to third base. And now Khalil Watson will bat. And here is another one of those situations where you've got runners on the corners. You could send Cooper Engle here because it seems like there's very seldom a throw to second base anymore. And if there is, Freeh has the speed to steal home from third to take off as soon as that throw heads towards second base. First pitch to Watson, low and away, ball one. Alcantara holding the runner on at first. Pitch is low and outside. Good job by Wins to stop that one. Now, Alcantara holding the runner on. I want to see where he sets himself up here because he wasn't on the bag. No, he comes off the bag. He is facing the pitcher, but he's about 2.5 or 3 feet off the bag. Runner bluffs a steal. The pitch is taken for a strike. But again, Alcantara is so big, so tall, he can swing that arm back and make the tag. And first basemen play differently. Most, when they're standing the way that he is, are right on the corner of the bag. Others, like Rafi Velasquez, face the batter. Here's a pitch, swung on, line drive, deep right field. That ball is gone! A home run for Khalil Watson. He got it high enough to put it over the Pedialyte porch. That is a three-run shot, and the Clippers are back on top. Man, did he put a charge into that. The exit velocity was 107 miles an hour. Watson with his second home run in as many days, and that is his 19th of the year. And that was a bullet. That brings up Kyle Manzardo. I knew he hit it well. I didn't know if he had enough height on it. He absolutely did. Manzardo takes a pitch down low for ball one. So grand slam last night for Watson. Three-run home run here today. That's a pretty good weekend just in those two games. Next pitch, foul ball. Came inside on Manzardo and got a piece of the bat. To be honest with you, seven runs batted in. That's a good series in 2 days. 1-1 on Kyle Manzardo. He had a base hit his first time up. Next pitch to him is grounded toward first. Alcantara backs up to take it on two hops. He'll flip it to the pitcher covering. And so there are now two gone. Alcantara could have taken that ball to the bag himself. But I think when you're playing there for the first time, to me, there's two things. Number one, maybe you're not sure. But even more so than that, you might as well practice that play because you have a chance to, and you know you're still going to get the out. Ralphie Velasquez taking a pitch down low for ball one. Ralphie bounced into an inning-ending double play in the first. The 1-0 offering from Cole Franklin. Swung on and grounded again to the second baseman. Ben Cowles will throw him out, but it's a big inning for the Clippers. Khalil Watson with the three-run home run, one of two hits in the inning. And now the Clippers have a 4-2 lead over the Iowa Cubs.
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4: 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Feed it. Jackson Clough leading off in the top of the fourth inning. Clough walked and scored. Walked, stole the base, and scored in the second inning. First pitch to Clough is down low. Yordan Gomez is going to be put to the test in this inning. And I'll tell you how so. Right after the 1-0 pitch. It's outside. The last 11 times that the Clippers have scored for Gomez, he's given up runs in the next half inning. Here's a ball hit foul down the right side. And there are 7 times that he has blown the lead. And that includes today. Cooper Engel had the Clippers on the board in the bottom of the first inning, and then Gomez gave up 2 runs in the top of the second. Here's a pitch called a strike. That was a good pitch. Right at the bottom of the zone. Count is 2-2 now. The next pitch, too low. Three-two pitch, swing and a miss. That's strike three. There's that cutter. And that has been the one pitch that he has had success with today. Consistent success. That's his third strikeout of the afternoon. Austin Wins will now be the batter. Wins walked in the second inning. First pitch to him is there for a strike. And that was a curveball. Haven't seen a lot of those today. Now, Gomez was letting that pitch clock tick down inside of 5 seconds, and Wins took his time out. Next pitch, swung on and foul tipped, held onto by Cody Huff. The 0-2 pitch, outside for a ball. One ball and 2 strikes, 1 out, nobody on base. Clippers lead 4-2. Next pitch, swing and a miss. That's strike 3. Back-to-back strikeouts for Gomez. And maybe he's starting to heat up here. The first 2 innings were a struggle. Last inning, he gave up a leadoff single, and then he got 3 straight outs. Couple that with the 2 strikeouts to start this inning, and he's in a groove. Here's the number 9 hitter, Justin Dean. Swings at the first pitch and misses. Strike 1. Dean had a base hit in the second inning. And then he advanced to second on the throw. 0-1, hit in the air toward right field. That one is slicing toward the corner, and this ball is going to be a fair ball.

0: It is picked up by Rosario. He fires it in, but it's a double. So Justin Dean now 2 for 2 on the day. It closes off pretty quickly down in that right field corner. There's not a lot of room there. There's not a lot of foul territory once you get down against the wall. So Dean was able to keep that ball fair. Top of the order comes back around. James Triantos, 1 for 2. His base hit was in the first inning. Pitch to him is therefore called strike one. Back to the curveball goes Gomez. At 78 miles an hour, that is your Pepsi speed pitch of the game. You can track the speed of every pitch at Huntington Park on the Pepsi radar gun located on the scoreboard. Deal one. That one's upstairs. The changeup, he's looking to get control of that. A lot of his changeups have been high this afternoon. The 1-1. Triantos pops it up. Shallow center field. Frias going out. Coming on to make the catch is Watson, and that will end the inning. No runs on one hit and a man left in scoring position for the Cubs. We head to the bottom of the fourth inning. The Clippers lead 4-2.
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0: As the Clippers and Iowa Cubs close out their six-game series, everybody loves being out in the sunshine on a holiday weekend. Clippers have loved it, too. They're up 4-2. Cole Franklin ready to start his second inning of work for the Iowa Cubs. Cody Huff is coming to the plate for the second time today. Cody is 0-for-1. He grounded out to shortstop his first time up, and he takes a pitch off the plate outside for ball one. Cody Huff having an incredible year offensively, defensively too, in all fairness. Next pitch, he fouls it right off the mask of the home plate umpire. Knocked the mask off of Jared Dorson. Tell you what, if you're not awake, that'll wake you up. And he was awake. And Trevor Daniger, the crew chief, coming in to check on him. Also, Jake Ligon, the trainer, is going to go out there and check with him as well. There's some smiles, but of course, you know what? You get concerned when you get that force that hits you right in the face and it jars the skull. But Jared looks okay.

0: Clippers TV will watch it again. It's the foul tip, and it catches him. Yeah, square in the face. So Jake Legan goes back into the dugout. And the umpires all return to their positions. And everything is good. And Cody Huff knows how it feels. I mean, he gets hit with plenty of foul balls as a catcher. The 1-1 pitch. Breaking ball is popped out of play. It's a dangerous business to be behind that plate, no matter what your role is. Count is 1-2. Cole Franklin back to the plate with a breaking ball that misses low. Austin Wynn's liked that pitch. He just signaled out to Cole Franklin, like, yeah, that's it. And it's a good pitch with a 1-2 count, trying to get the batter to chase. Next pitch, that one is swung on and missed and pops out of the catcher's mitt. So Cody heads down toward first. They'll throw him out to complete the strikeout, 2-3. Cody didn't realize that that ball was on the ground at first. That is Franklin's first strikeout since coming on. Milan Tolentino now, 0-1. Left-handed hitting third baseman takes the first pitch off the plate, 4-1. Couple of guys in the chase for 20 home runs and 20 stolen bases.
1: In the call ball.
0: Tolentino's got the 20 home runs and 18 stolen bases. Pitch was called a ball. There's a challenge. It is a strike.
1: Iowa retains their two challenges.
0: So Iowa wins the challenge. Austin Wynn gets a strike for his pitcher. Next pitch, outside and low. So again, Tolentino needs two stolen bases to become a 2020 man. And Watson needs one more home run. Going to go out on a limb and say they both get there before the season ends. I think it's a pretty strong limb, quite frankly. Next pitch, that's a strike. Just broke that curveball back onto the outside corner. Tolentino will take his time out. Normally does with two strikes on him. He is down in the count, 1-2. The next pitch, he grounds on the right side. Ben Cowles has it. Second baseman throws to first, two gone. Alfonso Rosario will now bat. Rosario struck out his first time up. First pitch from Franklin is a little bit low for ball one. It was a slider. No surprise. They will try to put it on the outside corner and even off the plate. That is where the weakness is for Rosario. Here's a pitch that catches the inside corner. Again, it was a slider. Count evens at 1-1. Now it's low and away. Franklin has thrown three straight sliders. Hasn't even thought about anything else to this point. And he finds a strike zone with a fastball. Rosario felt it was a little bit high. Now, he didn't feel that it was worth a challenge. And I can tell you from looking at the graph here, it was not high. Here's a 2-2 pitch. And that is outside, and there's a challenge coming from the catcher.
1: A catcher's challenging the call ball.
0: Now, they're going to lose this challenge. Wynn's got a little bit too greedy, I think.
1: A call is confirmed. Iowa has one challenge remaining.
0: It's a full count, 3-2.

0: Franklin back to the plate. And this one is fouled off. Tried the slider again. And that one was on the inside part of the plate. And Rosario just able to fight it off. Another payoff pitch is coming. Ground ball to shortstop. Up with that is Clough. Throws to first base, and the Clippers go down in order in the fourth inning. We move on to the fifth. It's the Clippers 4 and the Cubs 2.
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4: Well, new pitcher on the mound, and it's Hunter Stanton for the Clippers.
0: 6.33 earned run average. In the 27 innings he's thrown, he's allowed 30 hits. He's walked 12 and struck out 28. So Hunter takes over for Yermán Gómez, who went the first four innings of this game. Gomez falling prey to the pitch count. And he struggled, especially early in the game. He was stronger as it went along. But like I said, he get to a certain number, and that's all she wrote. Stanley facing Kevin Alcantara to lead things off, and Alcantara fouls off a pitch, strike one. And I believe that one went off the helmet of Cody Huff. Gomez threw 78 pitches, 46 for strikes today. Next pitch up and in. And again, if you send him out there, he's going to go over 80. And you get to a point where, what's the limit on the day? And if you get to such a point where you're close at the end of an inning, then you give the reliever a clean inning to start with. Foul ball by Alcantara will make the seats. Took a long time to come down. That thing was a towering foul ball. Left-handed activity in the bullpen for the Cubs. Antoine Kelly getting loose. Stanley's pitch, swing and a miss. So Hunter Stanley gets a strikeout against the first man that he faces. That was a good changeup. That one fell right off the table. Just as it was designed. One out, Chaz McCormick will bat. McCormick today is 1-for-1. He's been on base twice, a walk and a single. He takes a called strike one. McCormick has actually had a really good series here. Multiple hits in every game he played except for one.

0: is fouled back, and he's played in 5 of the 6. Well, so he would have to get another hit in this game for that to be completely true. But in game 1, he had one hit. After that, he had multiple hits in each game. Right now, he's in the hole. No balls and 2 strikes. Hunter Stanley back to the plate, and this one is hit in the air to right field. Should be an easy play for Rosario. It's not easy, but he does make the catch. Well, it was kind of a line drive in a way. It was dying quickly in right field. And Rosario was coming in and trying to judge how he was going to have to catch it. And it turned out that he had to go with the basket-style catch, diving forward, actually. It didn't hang up long enough for him to get there and be able to make the catch head high. So it's a very nice catch. There are 2 outs in the inning. Here's Greg Jones. First pitch just misses for ball 1. Jones has bounced back to the pitcher and is lined out to second base. And he lines out to second base again. And that is a clean 1-2-3 inning. 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Hunter Stanley comes on and gets the job done in his first inning of work. We head to the bottom of the 5th. Clippers 4, Cubs 2.
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0: Gorgeous Sunday afternoon here in downtown Columbus as the Clippers have a 4-2 lead over the Iowa Cubs. Clippers coming to the plate in the bottom of the 5th inning. They will face a new pitcher for the Cubs as left-hander Antoine Kelly is now on the mound. He becomes their 3rd pitcher of the day. 2-2 record, 4.44 is earned run average. He's given up a hit per inning. He's walked 17 and struck out 34. So he is ready to go to work against Diane Frias, who will turn around and bat from the right side. Frias walked and scored in the 3rd. Kelly's first pitch is high for ball 1. Cole Franklin went 2 innings. He ended up allowing 2 hits, gave up 3 runs. They were all earned. Walked 1, struck out 1. Pitch off the plate outside. Two and zero on Frias. Kelly working from the stretch. Nobody on base, and he sails one to the backstop. 3-0. Kelly pitched on Thursday night, 1 scoreless inning with 2 strikeouts. Pitch. That's ball 4. So Frias walks again. And it's an immediate threat to steal second. Now, Kelly is left.

0: left-handed. So that's a little bit of an advantage for the Iowa Cubs. Tyrese Turner will now bat. He also is a switch hitter, so he'll bat from the right side. Turner grounded out to second baseman Ben Cowles his first time up. The whole right side of the infield is open right now. Toss to first base and back easily as Frias. Cowles is playing just to the right of the second base bag, right up the middle. And with Alcantara holding the runner on at first, if there is a pitch that Turner can send the opposite way, it's all there for him to get a base hit. Pitch stays high and outside, ball one. And again, keep in mind, Alcantara has never played first base before. And he's gone to his right once today and made a backhanded grab. But, you know, you're talking about it. He's playing in. The ball's going to be on him quickly. You never know what can happen. The 1-0 pitch, swung on. This one hit right over the second base bag. Picked up by Cowles. He steps on the bag, throws to first base, double play. Well, as it turns out, they had Turner played perfectly. So now there are two outs and nobody on. And Cooper Engle will bat. Cooper is 2-for-2 today. He's got his average back up over 300, batting 302. First pitch to him is taken for strike one. No balls and one strike. Next pitch is low and away. So Kelly's finding his groove a little bit here after four-pitch walk to Diane Frias. He gets a double play ball. Count is 1-1 on Cooper Engle. He swings and misses at the next pitch. Good slider that time. Kelly, 6'5", 205 pounds. He's 26 years of age. Here's a pitch down low. Two balls, two strikes. Next pitch is inside. Kelly was acquired by the Cubs from the Dodgers in a trade on June 7th and then optioned to the Iowa Cubs. Started the year with AAA Oklahoma City. Was 0-3 with a 5.14 earned run average in 23 appearances there. He is a Chicago native. Next pitch, ground ball, shortstop. Jackson Clough, he's got it. Throws to first base, and the side is retired. The Clippers come up empty in the fifth inning. However, as we go to the sixth, they have a 4-2 lead over the Cubs.
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3: Everybody having fun on a Sunday afternoon. Even the kids and the horse race on the field in between innings here. Clippers with a 4-2 lead. It has been a good sports weekend here in Columbus. The Clippers are trying to cap it off by winning the final game of this series. Jordan Wogu will lead things off for Iowa. He had a home run in his first at-bat. Time called by the home plate umpire before the inning gets started. Now everybody's ready to go. Hunter Stanley beginning his second inning of work for the Clippers out of the bullpen. First pitch, called a strike. Used a slider to get ahead in the count. Cubs once again have a right-hander throwing in the bullpen. Stanley's next pitch is fouled back. Jaden Murray is getting loose. Count quickly 0-2 on Wogu, and the next pitch is down low. Stanley tried to use the changeup that time. Just missed the zone. One ball, two strikes. Here's the next pitch. Swing and a miss, strike three. Hunter Stanley went right back to the changeup, but he got what he was looking for. His second strikeout of the day. And here comes Ben Cowles. Cowles is 0 for 2. He's lined to left. He's flied to right. First pitch is grounded on the left side. Picked up by Tolentino. Flips it across to Ralphie Velasquez. That's just another great example of how good Tolentino is in the infield. Just coming over and cutting that ball off and that little flip over to first base. Jackson Clough fouls the first pitch out of play for strike one. So Stanley getting out in front here. No balls in the strike. Next pitch, just missed outside. Hunter Stanley, 28 years old. He had right elbow surgery in 2024. Spent almost all of last year rehabbing. Next pitch is foul tipped. He pitched only two innings last season. So this year has really been his first opportunity in roughly 2 years to pitch something that resembles a normal schedule. Started the season at AA Akron before being called up to the Clippers on June 9th. The 1-2 pitch popped him up behind home plate. Cody Huff angling toward the first base dugout, and he's there to make the catch. And Hunter Stanley has another 1-2-3 inning as the Cubs go down in order. We have played 5.5 here at Huntington Park, and the Clippers enjoy a 4-2 lead over the Iowa Cubs.
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3: Good pitcher is Jaden Murray for the Iowa Cubs. Murray is 2-0 on the year with a 4.88 earned run average, 24 innings pitched. 19 hits allowed, 16 walks, and 25 strikeouts for him. It's already the fourth pitcher of the afternoon for Iowa. I'm going to check the Major League scoreboard this half inning. 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Khalil Watson, who homered his last time up, takes a pitch down and in for ball one. Watson now with 19 home runs on the year. Next pitch is a strike. Cleveland Guardians playing at home against the Detroit Tigers once again today. Gavin Williams starting that game. Tigers are leading a 2-1 top of the fourth inning. The 1-1 pitch hit in the air toward left field. Backing up and getting underneath it is Wogo, and he makes the catch right on the edge of the warning track for the first out of the inning. Kyle Manzardo will now bat. Parent club of the Iowa Cubs, the Chicago Cubs, are in Miami. Top of the fourth inning there, and it's the Marlins and the Cubs tied at two. Bottom of the seventh inning in Cincinnati, the Reds have a 9-6 lead over Milwaukee. Phillies lead the Braves 2-0, top of the sixth in Philadelphia. Pittsburgh out in front of the Angels, 1-0. That one's in the bottom of the fourth inning. Manzardo swings and misses strike one. Top of the fourth inning in New York, the Giants lead the Mets 2-0. Bottom of the third in Baltimore, where the Red Sox lead the Orioles 3-1. No balls and two strikes on Kyle Manzardo. Murray's next pitch swung on and missed. That's strike three. There are two outs. Top of the second inning in Houston, the Astros hold a 1-0 lead over the Arizona Diamondbacks. Kansas City leading the Toronto Blue Jays 3-0 as they get ready to bat in the bottom of the second inning. Top of the first inning, Tampa Bay Rays are batting. They are in a 0-0 tie with the Rangers. Here's Ralphie Velasquez with a swing, and he keeps the ball fair and hits a home run. Ralphie Velasquez jumping on that first pitch and kind of leaning it to stay fair, and that's what it does. And the Clippers extend their lead. It's now 5-2. Ralphie with home run number 22 on the year. He takes that swing. Nobody's exactly sure. But then Ralphie is sure. He points it as fair, and he is correct. So it's a two-out home run. And the batter now is Cody Huff, and he fouls the first pitch back to the screen for strike one. Other big league games today. St. Louis is at Colorado. The Athletics play in Seattle. The Yankees are in San Diego. And then tonight, the Twins are in Chicago to play the White Sox, and the Dodgers host the Nationals. Pitch is fouled back by Cody Huff. Count on him as 0-2. Ralphie Velasquez continuing to just crush the baseball. That RBI is his 60th for the Clippers. Next pitch is fouled back.

0: Ralphie Velasquez topped the leaderboard, 22 home runs. Tolentino with 20. Huff, Engel, and Watson all with 19. Here's a flare toward shallow center. Going out is Cowles, and he does make the catch. My goodness. Boy, it got a little bit dicey there, whether it was going to be him or Chaz McCormick. But Cowles made the catch. Clippers do add a run, though. Take one more look at this catch of the fly ball. Ben Cowles, he took charge of it. A little extra effort to get the job done there. Clippers are leading 5-2.
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0: Top of the seventh inning here at Huntington Park. That always means it's time for the hot dog race. And the Clippers have built themselves a three-run lead. Hunter Stanley is still on the mound for the Clippers, ready to start his third inning of work. First two have been tremendous. Austin Wynn's leading the way, and he swings and misses strike one. Well, this is the thing about Hunter Stanley. He's a former starter. And after his injury, now he's working out of the bullpen. But he can give you some good innings. Here's a pitch that's grounded toward third. Good job by Tolentino to go down and stop it and then throw it across the infield. Tolentino down to one knee to grab that ball. Reaching across the body at the same time. So Stanley doing exactly what the Clippers need him to do today. Yordan Gomez only went four innings. So they needed somebody that could come into the game and give them multiple innings. First pitch, cutter in there for a called strike one. Justin Dean at the plate. He is 2-for-2. Both of his hits came against the starter, Gomez. The 0-1 pitch. A little bit low. One ball, one strike. Next pitch is swung on and missed. Another good cutter. Kept it down in the zone. And he got Dean to chase it. One ball and two strikes. Hunter Stanley back to the plate. And it's a called strike three on the inside corner. Stanley picks up his third strikeout. Back to the top of the order we go. James Triantos will be the batter. Hunter Stanley has just been dealing ever since coming on. See if he can get Triantos as well. Pitch is therefore called strike.

0: Right-hander Ethan Roberts is throwing in the bullpen for Iowa. Here's a ground ball left side. Backhanded stop by Frias. He throws it from the grass. And did Rafi Velasquez catch it? No, he was off the bag. I mean, he did catch it, but he was off the bag when he did. He had a layout to get the ball. That was a heck of a try on both ends. Frias has a fantastic arm. And Diane, with a backhanded grab, sliding, pops up, just unleashes that. That's all arm. And Velasquez, yeah, he was able to make the catch on the short hop there, but his momentum pulled him off the bag. It goes as a single. The first hit against Hunter Stanley since coming on. Here's Kevin Alcantara, and he pops up the first pitch into right center field. Turner going out. He gets called off by the center fielder, Watson, who went a long way to make the catch for out number three. So the Clippers once again get a good performance from Hunter Stanley. He is just doing the job. And now, at the end of six and a half, it's the Clippers 5 and the Cubs 2.
1: 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Neither guy wore a seatbelt. One guy got a ticket. 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The same two guys drove home. One guy wore a seatbelt. One guy didn't. One guy made it home. The guy not wearing his seatbelt didn't. Don't risk it. Click it or ticket. 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
0: Three-run advantage as they come to the plate in the bottom half of the seventh inning here at Huntington Park. Ethan Roberts is the new pitcher. Roberts 0-1 with one save and a 3.38 earned run average. 24 innings pitched, 20 hits allowed, 9 walks, and 25 strikeouts. That ratio is good. He's going to face Milan Tolentino to lead things off. Roberts with the first pitch. Tolentino showing bunt. He takes a strike. Roberts pitched on Thursday night. One scoreless inning, allowed a hit, and struck out two. The hit was a leadoff double to Cody Huff that night. Next pitch, low and inside for a ball. Count evens at 1-1. Tolentino has grounded out twice today, once to first base, once to second base. So he has pulled the ball twice. Next pitch to him, he hits it toward left field. He hits it pretty well. Going back is Wogu, but he has room to make the catch for out number one. So there's one gone, and Alfonso Rosario will bat. He is also 0-2, having struck out and grounded out to shortstop. Roberts working out of the stretch. Nobody on base, and the pitch is fouled back for strike one. Got a sweeper to start things off.

0: struggles with it. Next pitch, lays off and takes it down low. That pitch was just too far out of the strike zone. Two balls, two strikes. Alfonso Rosario, right-handed hitter, the right-handed pitcher, Ethan Roberts, right back to the plate. And that pitch misses high. And all of a sudden, the count is full, 3-2. Roberts is the fifth pitcher to be used by the Iowa Cubs today. The next pitch, bouncing ball on the first base side. Alcantara has it, waves the pitcher off, tags the bag himself for the second out. The shortstop, and here comes Dion Frias. Frias has walked twice this afternoon. Frias once again batting from the left side as he faces the right-handed pitcher. Roberts' first pitch just missed for ball one. Trying to put that sweeper on the outside corner, couldn't get it placed. One-oh offering. That one he does get it placed. Same pitch, better location. So the count is 1-1. One gets fouled straight back. Oh, the timing was good on that one. Frias had it timed out. Frias had two hits last night. He had a home run on Friday night. Actually, he has two home runs in this series. One-two pitch. He foul tips. Roberts coming right back with that sweeper. Two outs, nobody on base. Bottom of the seventh inning. 5-2, Clippers have the lead. Next pitch. This one is ripped right at the first baseman, Alcantara. He makes the catch for the final out of the inning, and he and Dion Frias have a playful exchange. That does end the inning. Clippers go down in order. We move on to the top of the eighth inning. Clippers leading the Cubs 5-2.
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0: Inning here at Huntington Park. Clippers are leading 5-2. Hunter Stanley is
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0: And he has been terrific since coming on for the Clippers. He'll face the 3, 4, and 5 hitters with Chaz McCormick.

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Jazz McCormick is 1-for-2 with a walk. First pitch he takes just slightly high for ball one. Well, in the Guardian system today, Single-A Lake County is playing at home. They're in the bottom of the sixth inning, trailing Great Lakes 3-2. Here's a foul ball to the screen. Bottom of the third inning in Salem, Virginia. The Hill City Howlers are leading 3-1 in that game. And a Double-A, the Akron Rubber Ducks are hosting Richmond later tonight. Next pitch, swung on and foul tipped into the catcher's mitt. That makes the count 1-2. Good fastball there by Hunter Stanley at 94 miles an hour. That's the Pepsi speed pitch of the game. You can track the speed of every pitch at Huntington Park on the Pepsi radar gun located on the scoreboard. The next pitch is popped up into shallow right field. Coming on is Rosario, and he's there to make the catch. There's one away. Greg Jones will now step to the plate. Greg Jones, 0-for-3 today. Two times he has lined out to Tyrese Turner at second base. It's the first pitch missed down and in for ball one. Looks like the Cubs will go with one more pitcher before the day is over. Here's a strike as the changeup caught the outside corner. Iowa has a right-hander getting loose in the pen. Next offering, cut and a miss. And right away, Craig Jones is down in the count. One ball and two strikes. Jackson Wiggins is the right-hander throwing. Hunter Stanley ready with the 1-2 pitch. Just missed a little high. That was a good pitch. It was a fastball. He elevated it just a bit. Just could not entice Greg Jones. Count is even at 2-2. Pitch is in the dirt. That was a changeup, and he's had good success with that changeup this afternoon. Hunter Stanley has allowed just one base runner since coming on. In fact, when he came out of the bullpen, the first thing he did was set down 8 in a row. Next pitch, fouled out of play, third base side. Then he gave up an infield single to James Triantos. Immediately got the final out of the 7th inning. He's gotten the first out of the 8th inning. Craig Jones is battling him here, though. 3-2 pitch. Grounded right back toward the middle. Frias was playing up the middle. The shortstop has it, but his throw to first base is high and off the glove of Ralphie Velasquez, and it skips into the dugout. So just when it looked like the Clippers had him played perfectly, it turns into a two-base error. And that is unfortunate. Well, part of the problem is Jones can really run. And so Frias knew that, you know, getting there is one thing, and then making the throw to first is another thing, and your momentum's taking you toward right field. You're trying to twist your body and be a contortionist. Here's a swing and a miss by Jordan Wogu. Actually, they're going to give that play an infield single, and a throwing error moves the runner to second base.

Next pitch is swung on and missed. So this is the first challenge of the day for Hunter Stanley. And it's still a very close game, so you don't want to give up that run. Step towards second, but no throw. No balls, two strikes on Wogu. Hunter Stanley is ready. Here's his pitch. Just low. 1-2. Three-run lead for the Clippers here in the top of the eighth. Pitch is swung on, hit in the air toward right field. Rosario moving left, and he's going to run it down on the warning track. The runner at second will tag and go to third. Rosario hasn't thrown the ball in. And that's going to allow that runner to score. I don't know if he thought that was the third out of the inning. I think he did. Because he made the catch and then just held on to the ball. But he goes hard to his left. He pulls it in, makes the catch, and then he's just slowing down, and they're yelling to him in the infield saying, hey, we need the ball. And it's too late. So now it's a 5-3 game. Hopefully that's not going to come back to haunt the Clippers before the afternoon is over. Here's Ben Cowles. And the first pitch is swung on and foul tipped for strike one. I mean, that's a mental error. It's a good catch. It's a good running catch. But you've got to get that ball to the infield to hold the runner at third. Next pitch, popped him up. Cody Huff shedding the mask, coming toward the first base dugout, and that ball is going to land on top of the dugout. It sure would have been nice to get that out. But the wind is blowing across the field, and it helped that ball. Clippers have a right-hander throwing in the bullpen. The 0-2 pitch outside and high. Trevor Stephan getting loose in the pen. Here's the 1-2, and this one is popped up down the right side. Rosario is in foul territory and cannot make the catch. Again, you run out of room quickly in right field. As soon as you get beyond the bullpen, that wall separating the playing field from the stands juts back out. And Rosario, he's in foul territory. He's trying to make a leaping grab, and it hit just above his glove. Count is a ball and two strikes. Hunter Stanley just trying to finish off this inning. It's actually unfortunate he's going to be charged with a run. Well, as it stands right now, the run shouldn't have scored. Next pitch is grounded foul outside of third. We'll see what happens here with Cowles. Like, if Cowles were to get a base hit, then that run would have scored anyway. Well, actually, to be honest with you, it's unfortunate either way because they had a chance to get Greg Jones. Diane Frias couldn't complete the play. It was a hard play. They had the chance. Here's a ball that hits in the dirt in front of home plate and bounces up and caught Cody Huff in the mask. Just spiked the slider right there. Watch this ball hits in front of the plate, and it comes up. Oh, got him up under the chin. Rattled the mask. Two and two the count. Next pitch. That's down low.

0: All three.
1: One for Hunter Stanley. He doesn't want to lose this guy. Does not want to lose him. He has pitched so well here this afternoon. 3-2 the count, two outs, nobody on. Here's the pitch. Bouncer to shortstop. Frias has it, sets his feet, throws to first base again. It pulls Velasquez almost off the bag, but he's able to keep the toe on this time. My goodness. Adventurous, but the job is done. Hunter Stanley, what a day. Fantastic afternoon for him. We go to the bottom of the eighth inning. Clippers lead the Cubs 5-3.
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1: Jackson Wiggins takes over on the mound for the Iowa Cubs with an 0-3 record and a 7.20 earned run average. 30 innings pitched, 28 hits allowed. He's walked 28, he's struck out 38. And he will pitch to the Clippers here in the eighth inning. They've got the 9-1-2 hitters coming up. Tyrese Turner leading things off and taking ball one. Outside. Turner has grounded the ball to the second baseman Ben Cowles twice today. One time it started a double play. Here he slaps it foul down the left side, now to play for strike one. Next pitch. That's a foul tip. The 1-2 pitch, way high. Two balls and two strikes on Turner. Well, it's a 5-3 game, so you would like to pad the lead here in the eighth inning if you can. Next pitch, he hits off the end of the bat, foul. Because going into the top of the ninth inning, you are the proverbial bloop and a blast away from a tie game. 2-2 pitch. Again, fouled off.

Tyrese Turner hanging tough at the plate against Wiggins. Next pitch, again a foul ball. Doing a really nice job here. Really nice job, as a matter of fact. Two and two the count. Keeps on hanging there. Pitch is bounced foul up the first base side. 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

And again, it's lifted foul, and it will drop in the left field bullpen area. September 6th, 2015. Toru Murata picked up his 15th win of the season. Led the International League by 3 that year, one shy of the franchise record. Through 7 innings of shutout baseball against Toledo, Murata went 10-0 with a 2.90 earned run average over his final 12 games started. Pitch outside and high, 3-2. That performance led the Clippers to a division title over Indianapolis. Next pitch, high, ball 4. Great job by Turner. Just fouling off all those pitches gave him the opportunity to get on base, and that's exactly what he does. Leadoff walk, and here comes Cooper Engel. Engel is 2-for-3 today. Murata then beat the Indianapolis Indians at Huntington Park in front of 11,894 in Game 2 of the Governor's Cup Finals, giving Columbus a 2-0 lead. They won that series 3-2. Foul ball by Cooper Engel, and the count on him is 0-1. So that's what happened on this date, September 6th, in Clippers history. Clippers would love to get back to the playoffs, and they have been winning a lot of baseball. They're on the verge of taking 5 of 6 from Iowa this week. Pitch is taken down low for a ball. If you go back to their last series in Indianapolis, they had won the final 3 games. So if they finish this off today, they will have been winners in 8 of their last 9. Runner going, pitch is swung on, hit high in the air to left field. Turner is going to have to retreat to first base as that ball is caught on the edge of the warning track. So Engel gave it a ride, but just didn't have enough to go opposite field. Here comes Khalil Watson. Watson 1-for-3 today. His one hit, it was a big one. 3-run home run. That home run was in the 3rd inning. Jackson Wiggins is ready. Here's the pitch, and Watson swings and misses. That was a fastball, 96 miles an hour at the top of the zone. Runner goes, pitch to the plate is a strike, throw to second is not in time. The throw was high, and Turner's got a stolen base. So that puts him in scoring position. 3 AAA steals now for Tyrese Turner. No balls and 2 strikes on Khalil Watson. They could sure use that run. Pitch is swung on, tapped toward the shortstop. It'll be scooped up by Clough. He throws it to first base in time for the out. On the play, Turner winds up at third base. That's going to leave things up to Kyle Manzardo. Now, don't forget, Turner's got good speed. Any ball in the dirt that bounces away or goes to the backstop, anything like that, he can score. Manzardo 1-for-3. His base hit came in the 1st inning. Takes a pitch down low, ball 1. One ball, no strikes. Next pitch, swung on, hit in the air to right field, and coming in and trying a sliding catch is Justin Dean. It was in and out of the glove, and that's going to be an RBI single.

Little insurance for the Clippers there. As Manzardo gets it done, Dean, it hit the heel of the glove, then got up into the webbing. He just couldn't squeeze it. It popped right out. And now here comes Ralphie Velasquez, who homered his last time up. First pitch is outside for ball one. So that leadoff walk comes back to haunt Jackson Wiggins. Two-out single by Manzardo. Stolen base in there was a key as well. Next pitch, swing and a miss. It's 1-1. He was ahead of the changeup. One ball, one strike. Next pitch, foul tip. Ooh, and that one got the catcher. Austin Wins. Looks like it kind of knocked the wind out of him, actually. So it'll give him a little bit of time to get his bearings back about him. Here comes Marty Peavy, the Iowa Cubs manager, longtime manager of this team. Ralphie with a big swing here. Just getting a piece of that ball, and it took it off the glove and then off the body of Austin Wins. Oh, and he is really feeling the effects of that foul ball. So here we are in the bottom half of the eighth inning, and the Iowa Cubs have two outs, and they're trying to get their third. Looks like Wins is starting to come back to life here a little bit, for lack of a better description. Yeah, that ball just went straight down and underneath him. And he finally asks for his glove back. Well, all you can do there is, you know, take some time. It's the only way to recover. And Velasquez started back toward the plate, and then he looked and said, well, you know what, I'll give you another moment here. In fact, they want to throw a warm-up pitch just to make sure he's okay. He's not going to take more than one. He's fine. As fine as he's going to get. And Ralphie there with a little apologetic pat on the back. Count on Velasquez is 1-2. Wiggins with a pitch. High and outside for a ball. Well, you can see where Wins is just still not comfortable back there. He is scheduled to bat second in the top of the ninth inning. Next pitch, fouled back. Next offering, a check swing foul ball. Two balls and two strikes is the count. Jackson Wiggins ready again. His pitch high for ball three. So a full count. Payoff pitch to Velasquez. Swing and a miss. That is strike.

0: 3. So the Clippers go down, but not before they add a run to their totals. We are headed to the top of the ninth inning. It's the Clippers 6 and the Cubs 3.
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0: Clippers and may not be reproduced or retransmitted in any form, and the accounts and descriptions of this game may not be disseminated without the express written consent of the Columbus Clippers. Top of the ninth inning, Trevor Stephan comes on to try to close things out. He's 0-5 with a 9.15 earned run average, 19 and two-thirds innings pitched, 24 hits allowed, 16 walks, 18 strikeouts. What a day for Hunter Stanley. 4 innings of relief, 1 run, it was unearned, allowed 2 hits, no walks, 3 strikeouts. Stephan hits the outside corner on Jackson Clough for strike 1. Clough today is 0-2 with a walk and a run scored. Next pitch, popped back and out of play. Austin Wins is scheduled up next. Again, he got hit by that foul ball. Catching in the bottom of the last inning, but he does just come out on deck. Next pitch misses down low and outside. Count is 1-2.

The 1-2 pitch, swing, and a miss, strike three. That was a great splitter, and it just disappeared as soon as the swing started. So here comes Wins with one out. Austin Wins today is 0-2 with a walk.

First pitch a little bit low for ball one. Clippers have been out hit in this game 7-6, but they lead it 6-3. Here's a high fly ball to deep left center field, going back. Engel, and he is there to make the catch just in front of the wall. Cooper Engel with a long run, and he covered the ground that he needed to. There are now two outs. Well, Cooper Engel tracking that one extremely well, making the catch just in front of the 365-foot marker. So the Iowa Cubs are down to their last out, and the batter is Justin Dean.

0: Dean is 2-for-3. He struck out looking his last time up. Trevor Stephens' pitch is there for a called strike. Started him with a fastball. Trevor Stephens, 30 years old. Once upon a time, he was a great late inning reliever for Cleveland, and he's trying to get there again. Gets a swing and a miss. And he would love to just finish this thing off right here. Come on and have a stellar outing. No balls, two strikes to count. Here's the pitch. Outside for a ball. Trevor Stephens from the belt. Next offering, swing and a miss, strike three. The ball game is over. The Clippers bullpen comes in and does a fantastic job this afternoon. The hitters put up the runs. The pitchers kept Iowa off the board. And when it's all said and done, the Clippers are victorious. They take 5 out of 6 in this series. The final score today, Clippers 6 and the Cubs 3. I'll be back to wrap it up right after this.
1: 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One guy wore a seatbelt. One guy didn't. One guy made it home. The guy not wearing his seatbelt didn't. Don't risk it. 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
1: Well, today at Huntington Park, it is a story of timely hitting and great pitching out of the bullpen for the Columbus Clippers as they beat the Iowa Cubs by the score of 6-3. Let's go through the scoring summary of this one. The Clippers, for a second straight game, got on top early. Cooper Engel doubled to start the bottom of the first inning, eventually came in to score on an RBI single by Kyle Manzardo that made it a 1-0 game. But then the Iowa Cubs tied it when Jordan Wogu led off the second inning with his second home run of the year. Then with one out, there were a couple of walks, and Justin Dean got an RBI single, and all of a sudden it was a 2-1 lead for Iowa. But in the bottom of the third inning, the Clippers would come to life. Leadoff walk to Diane Frias. He went to second base on the Tyrese Turner groundout. After Cooper Engel singled into right field to put runners on the corners, Khalil Watson stepped to the plate. Face the batter. Here's a pitch, swung on, line drive, deep right field. That ball is gone! A home run for Khalil Watson! He got it high enough to put it over the Pedialyte porch. That is a three-run shot, and the Clippers are back on top. And that is the Phoenix Bats' big hit of the game. Phoenix Bats, your hometown bat company, and the official bat of the Columbus Clippers. Two games, seven runs batted in, by the way, for Khalil Watson. So the Clippers then went on to the sixth inning. And in the sixth inning, they added a run, again, in a big way, off the bat of Ralphie Velasquez. Sixth inning. Tampa Bay Rays are batting. They lead, or they are in a 0-0 tie with the Rangers. Here's Ralphie Velasquez with a swing, and he keeps the ball fair and hits a home run. Ralphie Velasquez jumping on that first pitch and kind of leaning it to stay fair, and that's what it does. And the Clippers extend their lead. It's now 5-2. Team-leading 22nd home run of the season for Ralphie Velasquez. Then in the eighth inning, got a little bit weird, if you will. It was, still a tight game at that point. And the Iowa Cubs are looking for a run. They were able to get one. Infield single by Greg Jones. He went to second on a throwing error by Diane Frias. And then a fly ball was hit to right field by Jordan Wogu. And Alfonso Rosario ran it down, but thought it was the third out, didn't throw the run in. So Greg Jones was able to score from second on a sacrifice fly. And it was just a two-run game at that point. It was 5-3, but the Clippers got an insurance run in the eighth inning. Leadoff walk to Tyrese Turner. He stole second base, moved to third on a ground out, and with two outs, Kyle Manzardo came up with an RBI single, and that padded the lead 6-3, and the Clippers go on to win by that score. Again, the thing that was so impressive was the work out of the bullpen today. Hunter Stanley, four innings of relief after the starter Yordan Gomes struggled through the first four. Stanley came in through four innings. The only run he gave up was unearned. Allowed two hits, and he struck out three. He was great, and Trevor Stephan comes in and gets a 1-2-3 ninth inning here for the Clippers. Let's go through the final totals. For the Clippers, six runs, six hits, one error, and they leave one man on base. The Iowa Cubs, three runs, seven hits, no errors. They leave six men stranded today. Hunter Stanley does get the win. His record is now 3-2. Cole Franklin takes the loss. He is 0-1, and Trevor Stephan picks up his first save of the season. 9,196 paid to see it here this afternoon in a game that took 2 hours and 22 minutes. So the Clippers are able to take five out of the six games against the Iowa Cubs, and now they have two series remaining on the year. They will travel to Louisville to open a series with the Louisville Bats on Tuesday night at 6:35. And then 1 week from Tuesday, they'll be back here at Huntington Park for the final homestand of the season against the St. Paul Saints. And again, the Clippers are still in the playoff race. There's a lot of teams between them and the top of the list. But you know what? When you go on and you win five out of six and you've now won

0: 8 out of the last 9 games. Maybe the Clippers are getting hot at just the right time of the year. We'll find out. But I'll tell you what, this was an exciting series to watch, and this was a great way to cap it off here today with that timely hitting and that great pitching from the bullpen. Thanks to our production crew here on the TV side at Huntington Park and back on the radio side as well. I'm Bob McElligott, wishing you a very pleasant good afternoon and a happy Labor Day weekend as the Clippers close it out this afternoon with a 6-3 win over the Iowa Cubs. Thanks for being with me.
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2: Vikings win this division.
3: Wow.
2: I think Kyler Murray just has to be fine and okay to throw the ball to Justin Jefferson. I think the Vikings are a good team. They have a good defense.
4: They have a great defense.
2: Right. They have good coaches. Mm-hmm. All Kyler Murray needs to do is be okay. And that is going to be a different team.
5: He has missed a lot of games recently, but if he can stay on the field, obviously a difference for the Vikings. Wow, that's a big pick.
4: That wouldn't surprise me, though.
5: If that did cash in,
4: I wouldn't be surprised by that.
5: One for the Pack, 2 for the Lions, make it 3 for the Lions.
6: Nobody has picked the Bears to repeat us.
5: Nobody picked the Bears this year.
2: No repeat division winners.
5: So, I got the Lions as well. For 3 for the Lions, 1 for the Pack, and 1 for the Vikings. All right, let's move on. And, Bo, you will go first here as far as the NFC South is concerned.
7: Oh, God.
5: Yeah, I mean, somebody has to win this division.
7: Tampa Bay by default.
5: Tampa Bay by default. That seems to be a very honest answer on that one. Chris, do you see any other team possibly winning the NFC South?
6: I do, and this is my worst to first special. I think it's the Saints.
5: Saints.
6: I think you give Kellen Moore that second year he needs. I'm not going to sit around and say I believe in Tyler Shuck, but the rest of that roster, they how the improvement they had near there. I think, and given all the other teams in the South are trending downwards, including the Tampa Bay Buccaneers. This whole thing with Baker Mayfield is just grotesque. I think it is the Saints. It's their division to lose.
5: It's interesting. I mean, Tyler Shuck will be what, 35 next year is his second year. I mean, it's unbelievable. This guy was an old rookie. All right, Monsi, who do you have winning the NFC South?
2: From worst to best, the Saints, let's go.
5: Wow, 2 for the Saints. All right, I am not going to go there. I'm going to go with the Bucs as a safe 9-8 pick to win that wretched division. So you're the tiebreak, or maybe you have a third team that we have not mentioned.
4: Of course I got a third team. I'm not mad. I do want to comment on your Saints pick. I'm not mad at it because, like you said, with Tyler Shuck and with Kellen Moore, they have offensive weapons there. They have guys that can go get the ball. And when Tyson gets his act together and is healthy and come back, they can be really explosive. But I still just love the defense, and I love the additions that Carolina has given to Bryce Young. And I still think Bryce Young is the second best quarterback in that division. I just think Baker Mayfield with the Bucs. Honestly, Bo, your Buck, by default, I get it, but that chip on the shoulder and that whole contract thing, and they let his veteran receiver walk out the door. And I just think there's a lot of stuff. And people want Bowles fired. Like, I just think there's a lot of stuff there. They could be 9-8, but I think Carolina can get to 10. I think Carolina could get to 10-7 and win this division.
2: Yeah. I would not be mad about that.
5: Yeah. All right. Very good.
4: They've given Bryce Young weapons. They've added. They've fixed the offensive line. He's got running backs. He's got young stud receivers now. He's got guys. Bryce Young can play in his league, guys. We're not going to act like he can't, but you got to protect him. You got to have weapons.
5: All right. So we got 3 divisions in the books. Now we need a winner of the NFC West. And that is going to start with Chris.
6: This is the Rams. The rest nowhere.
5: Right. Okay, right. So Rams. So Monsi, are you on the Rams bandwagon?
2: Rams.
4: Yeah.
2: Rams.
4: This is a sweet,
2: I'm bored.
5: I have the Rams. Yeah. You have the Rams. And Bo, who is always decked out in his Rams gear, where
4: he better not say nobody.
5: He's
4: going to
5: say Niners.
7: No, I actually do. I do have the Seahawks winning the division.
5: Wow.
4: Are you serious or joking?
7: Yeah, I think they care more about winning the division than the Rams do.
5: Care. And he's thinking about this opening game. I was talking to Bo before the show about this whole time clock thing, and he goes, yeah, the Rams don't care about this game. They don't care about this game.
4: Mm.
5: So that's an interesting pick.
4: Well, elaborate on that, though. Both they don't care. Just give me that
7: part. I think the Rams care about getting to the postseason.

0: production and being healthy with Myles Garrett and Aaron Donald.
1: You don't think they want to have home field?
2: Well, they don't
0: they
2: need
0: didn't
2: it.
0: Have home field when
2: right.
0: they were
2: Okay,
0: last
2: now
0: time.
2: I know where you're going. Now I know where you're going. Not only like, that.
0: It wouldn't that, shock me if
2: they didn't have
0: won
2: home
0: that.
2: Field last year, and we all agree the better team didn't win that game.
0: It wouldn't
2: okay.
0: shock me if they won the division because they have a difficult schedule, but they also have so much talent that they could go 14 and or fit, they could get 14, 15 wins.
1: Well,
0: but
1: remember when they won the Super Bowl, of course, they got playing on their home field. Yeah. They were the 4 seed.
0: Yeah, I just don't think they're going to break their backs to win a bunch of regular season games.
1: Mm. All right, guys, on the other side, we're going to get to, again, 3 wild cards in the NFC, the 3 NFC teams with the best record, the 3 NFC teams with the worst record. This is Fox Football Sunday.
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10: Oh,

0: I thought that it could have been more. And I think that when you account for the fact that it is Steve Ballmer banned from the building for a year, his head of business banned from the building for a year, his head of basketball banned from the building for 6 months because Lawrence Frank, that basketball ops president, participated and provided contemporaneous notes to the NBA, by the way.
1: Can you give me best guess of what you think could be next involving the Clippers?
0: Let's just take Steve Ballmer at his word. He has written a letter via his very expensive attorneys to Adam Silver, blaming this podcaster for getting the NBA to do a prejudiced investigation. And at first, after the ruling came out, he threatened arbitration. When the NBA tried to settle with Steve Ballmer, we have undeniable evidence. We want to just make sure that you have the opportunity to take your punishment and let us all move on. Steve Ballmer decided to fight. And the NBA said, well, in that case, we're going to do something that perhaps caught Steve Ballmer by surprise. They found a way to settle with Kawhi Leonard and the Players Union.
1: Like, how much damage could he have mitigated by just saying to the commissioner, I'm so sorry?
0: Something that was really interesting in this Wachtell report was how much the NBA leaned on the interview he did with ESPN and Ramona Shelburne. And you will see that he is lying repeatedly. And once he does that, lying in public, the NBA now has the ability to fact check, as I did, as I have been doing this whole time.
1: This isn't the first time that this has happened with an owner.
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6: I know I shouldn't buy in, but man, I'll tell you what, this might wind up being Lincoln Riley's best overall team because it feels like they have everything in place. He's had great offensive players before, right? He's had Biletnikoff winners. He's had Caleb Williams, but he's never had a defense. Our defense has always let him down. Now he's got the right DC, and maybe the defense is really good. And in a year where, hey, there's a lot of questions in the Big Ten outside of Ohio State, right? You know, Ohio State's at the top and Oregon's very good, but there's going to be three, maybe four playoff teams out of that conference, and this might be USC's year. Like, I feel like I'm falling for it again. I'm buying back in on USC.
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9: Hey, listen, the over-under on the wins for some of these teams that people are just jumping on, and they're going to win this, they're going to win that. The one that I think that stands out most to me is the 11.5 for the Rams. Take the over, guy. I'm surprised with all the hype. It's that low. And they have the highest in the league. The highest in the league. Cause there's a bunch of teams at 10.5.
8: Yeah.
9: But at 11.5, you gotta think the Rams are going
8: they
9: no worse than 12-5.
8: Right. 12-5?
9: So if you want to just, I mean, it's easy like money. That. Put it with a parlay, ladies and gentlemen. Don't try to bet it on yourself. Parlay it with like four other teams or three other, win totals and make yourself some real money. Just don't put it on the Rams to go over. Find some other teams, put it in a 14 parlay, but please take the 11.5 over. Win total for the Rams.
8: Makes a lot of sense to me. All right, we got to pick our wild cards in the NFC. And Monsi, you are up first. Give us your three wild card teams in the NFC.
10: All right, my three wild card teams in the NFC are going to be the Seahawks, the Bears, and the Lions.
8: Wow. Very close to mine, Monsi.
9: So your NFC North gets three teams in.
10: It does.
9: Okay. That's what I was waiting Packers, to see whose division, the first person to get three teams in. So it's you. Okay.
10: And the Packers don't get in.
9: And you don't have the Packers in.
10: I have the Packers in last place in that division. Wow. 8-11.
8: Interesting there because I also have the Seahawks Bears. And I went back and forth between the Niners and the Packers. And I'm going to lean Niners. So I'm going to go with the Seahawks, Bears, and the Niners. Yes.
9: Seahawks, Bears, Niners.
8: So the NFC West has got three teams.
9: And so that means you have the NFC East with one.
8: Yes.
9: Wow.
10: So do I.
9: Okay.
10: Absolutely.
9: Yeah. Okay. Okay. Interesting.
10: Just
9: interesting
10: stuff.
8: All right. Yeah, I have no Cowboys in the playoffs. I have the Cowboys with a losing record this year.
9: No, I'll jump in there real fast. Mine's easy. Give me Detroit. I agree that the schedule bows right. The schedules, if you guys look at the schedule, their first four and their last four, that could be eight wins right there in just those four games. And they have weapons galore, guys. They really do. They can defend on the back end. They'll be fine in that division. Give me Dallas. I don't know if they'll be as good as you guys need, but I'm with Dallas this year. And I'm not going to count out Seattle. I'm not a Darnold guy. That defense is too good. Darnold played great last year. He's got one of the top five receivers in football. It's just the running back position that just question, but they're fine everywhere else. Detroit, Dallas, Seattle, my wild cards.
8: All right, but what do you got? Three wild cards, NFC.
11: Rams, Eagles, and the Bears.
8: Wow. Yeah. Isn't that interesting for him? Think about that, right?

0: best records in the NFC will belong to the Eagles, the Lions, and the Rams. I don't think, to my opinion, those are the clear three top teams. Lions for their thing. I love the Eagles this year. Rams, of course, explain themselves. All right, so your three best records in the NFC.
1: Packers, Eagles, Rams.
0: Packers, yes. Eagles, Rams.
1: Yep.
0: All right, so the Lions out, obviously. Both three best records in the NFC.
2: Cowboys. I put myself in a corner. Cowboys, Seahawks, Rams.
0: Okay, you can have two. I had on the AFC, I had both the Pats and the Bills.
1: Well, the Rams and Seahawks can each win 13-14. Both those teams can win 13-14 games.
0: Of course they can.
1: Right.
0: All right, Chris, three best records in the NFC.
3: Yeah, I also have two from the same division with one of these best records. I've got Rams, Seahawks, and Lions. Yeah.
0: Okay, that makes a lot of sense. Makes
1: total sense.
0: And then, Monsi, your three best records in the NFC.
4: Give me the Cowboys, give me the Rams, and give me the Vikings.
1: The Vikings, that's your this year's Colts from last year.
4: Yeah, that's the one.
1: Hey, you were beautiful through week eight, man. You were, I'm like, what the hell are we watching?
0: Wow, that is great. All right, BJ, final thing for this segment. Three worst records in the NFC. You are up first.
1: Give me the Cardinals. Give me the I think the Vikings are going to be really bad. The Vikings, the Cardinals, and the Commanders. Vikings, Cardinals, and Commanders.
0: Ooh, that's a good pick there. Mm-hmm. All right, Bo, you're up next. Three worst records in the NFC.
2: Cardinals, Giants, Commanders.
0: Giants. Yeah, they're definitely in the mix. That NFC East. All right, Chris, three worst?
3: Cardinals, Giants, and do not sleep on how bad they can be, the Falcons. Mm-hmm. The Falcons are going to be the worst
1: team.
3: Might be the worst team in the NFL.
0: All right, Monsi, three worst?
1: Win total's only 3.5, by the way, guys.
4: Cardinals, Giants, and Falcons.
1: Win total's only 3.5.
4: For Falcons?
1: Yes.
0: All right,
4: well,
0: so
4: quarterback.
0: So for me, I got the Cardinals and Falcons for sure, and I'm going to surprise you in my third team. I was leaning toward Vikings. I was very close. Carolina. I think they're going to take an unexpected step backwards.
1: Is Bryce Young getting knocked out half the season?
0: Something's going to happen there. I just have a bad feeling because Carolina. I'm a Bryce Young fan.
1: Right, I know.
0: And I like what I saw last year, but something in my it's going to be a step
1: backwards.
0: We all
1: know one big quarterback name, guys, we just don't know who it is, is going down with an injury this year. It happens every season.
0: All right, conference championship games and the Super Bowl matchups coming up. This is Fox Football Sunday. We are Fox Sports.
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10: Ladies and gentlemen.
11: So I saw this headline. Oh, boy. I want to remind everybody, I do think the Cowboys will be better this year, but they were 7-9-1 last year and awful against playoff teams. So the headline this morning, Cowboys are true Super Bowl contenders. Okay. Coaching matters. Just in the NFC, do you think Brian Schottenheimer is going to outduel John Harbaugh, Sean McVay, Mike McDonald in Seattle? Do you Kyle Shanahan in San Francisco, Ben Johnson, Dan Campbell? Let's say he does. Then he goes to the AFC and has to outduel Sean Payton or Andy Reid or D'Amico Ryans or Jim Harbaugh or Mike Vrabel. I'm not anti Brian Schottenheimer. He

0: surprising last year, but here are the coaches that Brian and the Cowboys beat. Aaron Glenn, a defensive coach, and the Jets didn't have an interception. Brian Daboll got fired. Dan Quinn's about to. He's the number one coach on the hot seat. Pete Carroll, whose last year in Vegas was an abject disaster. Andy Reid's worst Chiefs team in week 13. They were all beat up. And Nick Sirianni, who you know it and I know it and we all know it. We're kind of like, all right, whatever. Dallas went 1-5-1 against playoff teams. Some of the losses were ugly. I like the Cowboys. But don't convince yourself that average meal you ate at the restaurant was great because it's better than what you cook at home. Like, I think the Cowboys are interesting. Let's be careful here about the...
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2: Now,
0: this is year 10 for Mahomes. We won't count the rookie year because he played one game. If you look at Mahomes year 2-7, and then last 2 years, year 8-9, I don't think people understand how dramatic the splits are. But in the last 2 years of the 43 qualified quarterbacks, he's near the bottom. Everything's up. Interception slightly up, passer rating down, efficiency down, way more ad-libbing. Now, is he ad-libbing because he's less coachable now that he's a rock star? Is he ad-libbing because, you know, he doesn't put the film work quite in like he used to? He feels like he's a little more Texas Tech Mahomes. Now, why would that be? 2023, 2024, and 2025, the Chiefs drafted 21 players. Their big hit is Rashee Rice. And that's with a good GM.
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7: In baseball, the Braves were down, but they weren't out.
8: Again, the 1-2. Swung on, hit high in the air, left field. Going back now, De La Cruz at the wall. That is long gone. And he silences the masses in Philly. The game is tied for a piece of the eighth. Ronald Acuna strikes here in Philadelphia.
7: You heard it on the Braves radio network. Then Austin Riley hit an RBI triple, and the Braves defeat the Phillies 5-4. Kyle Schwarber did hit his 42nd home run of the season in the loss. The Reds outscored the Brewers 12-8. Right now, it is all Marlins against the Cubs. Miami is up 10-3, top of the eighth inning. The Guardians and the Tigers are tied at 2 apiece. It's the top of the ninth inning in Cleveland. At the FIBA Women's World Cup, Italy and U.S. are tied at 39. With about 90 seconds to go in the third quarter. Amancy Bolaños.
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3: All right, we're going on the record before this NFL season begins. And a reminder again, next Sunday, End Zone Radio is back on the air. We get started an hour earlier, 10 o'clock on the West Coast, 1 o'clock on the East Coast. 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

0: information that you could possibly ask for throughout the entire NFL season, all the way till February. That's right. So we got it all going starting next Sunday. 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You'll see our best videos from all of Monty's shows. And don't stop there. Hit that thumbs up icon and comment away. Let us know whose takes you like, even those you don't like. 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All right, so we ran through in that last hour a lot. All right, we made our division winners. We had the wild cards, best records in each conference, worst key records in each conference. By the way, check out our podcast if you missed any of it, and you can jot down your notes and see which one of us is the smartest and which one of us needs to be taken off the air immediately. I know. Usually based on my picks over the years, that would be me. Okay. So now let's get to the nitty gritty, guys. This is very simple. I need your matchups in the conference championship games and your matchup in the Super Bowl and who ultimately is going to win the Super Bowl. So we're going to throw it all out there right now before the season even begins. I will bat lead off. I'm ready to roll right now.
1: Let's go.
0: And I'm going to go through all of them right now. My AFC championship will be the Buffalo Bills defeating the Cincinnati Bengals. The NFC Championship game will be the Rams beating the Seahawks.
2: Say that AFC Championship game again.
0: The Bills over the Bengals in the AFC Championship game. NFC Championship game will be the Rams over the Seahawks. In the Super Bowl, it'll be the Rams defeating Josh Allen and the Bills. His first trip to the Super Bowl will come up a bit short, and the Rams will come out on top.
2: Oh, Josh finally gets the one, but loses it. Okay.
0: He loses it. So that is my prediction. Bills over the Bengals, Rams over the Seahawks, Rams over the Bills.
2: I'm gonna get
0: all
2: this
0: right.
2: Down. So you got
0: VJ, what do you got here? What do you got?
2: My AFC championship game is going to be mentor versus mentee. It is going to be the Chargers versus the Baltimore Ravens. Is going to be the AFC championship game.
0: Okay.
2: With the Chargers winning and getting to the Super Bowl. And we didn't do NFC yet, did we?
0: No, we're doing it all. We're doing now AFC, NFC,
2: got
0: Super Bowl.
2: Got you. Well,
0: your NFC
2: My
0: game.
2: NFC championship game, going to shock you guys, will be the Philadelphia Eagles, and they will be playing for the third time next season, the Dallas Cowboys. In the conference championship game. I don't know what happens with the Rams. It's just too perfect.
0: Okay.
2: It's just too perfect. Philly then wins that game and beats them, wins the rubber match, and then goes on to give Jalen Hurts and Sirianni their second Super Bowl win. Give me the Philadelphia Eagles.
0: Over the Chargers.
2: Over the Chargers in the Super Bowl.
0: Wow.
2: To win it all. But Harbaugh gets there, but they come up just a little short like he did against the Ravens with the 49ers. He gets there.
0: So none of your 14s and my 14s match up.
2: At all.
0: All right.
2: I love it that way.
0: So let's see what's happening here in the mind of Bo. Bo, what are you thinking? Who is your AFC matchup? Who's going to win the AFC championship?
3: I got the Ravens over the Bills.
0: Ravens
3: and
0: over the
3: someone's
0: Bills.
3: Someone's got to do it, Bull.
0: Okay, and then the NFC championship game?
2: Someone's got to do it.
3: The NFC is the Seahawks over the Rams.
0: Again, wow. That is something else.
3: Yeah. Like, because VJ said, it's just too perfect.
2: It's too perfect.
3: Like, okay. They're going to be a fun story, but I think push comes to shove, I just think they're going to come up a
0: little bit
3: short. All
0: right, so your Super Bowl matchup is what?
3: Seattle against the Ravens.
0: And who's winning that?
3: I think the Ravens finally break through.
2: Wow. Lamar Jackson gets a Super Bowl.
0: So here's what I say. Getting rid of John Harbaugh, who I've maintained is one of the most overrated coaches of all time, turns out to be a coup for the Ravens, according to Bo Benson. All right, Chris, what do you got for us? AFC championship game first.
4: Man. All right, let's start with the AFC. I'm going to say it's Texans over the Bills. It's going to be another heartbreaker for Josh. As VJ likes to say, apple turnover.
2: Apple turnover.
4: It's getting Texas. Stuffed by that defense.
2: Yeah.
4: Defense wins championships.
0: I love this.
4: Stroud will be good enough this year to pull him through. I like chaos in the playoffs, and I think the Texans will have that clear road to defeat the Buffalo Bills and move on to the Super Bowl.
0: NFC championship game.
4: I know you're going to give me stuff for this, but I'm going to do it. This is a throwback to the 90s. To the two teams of the 90s. And it will be a reversal of her fortunes as fates start to collide. It will be the Lions over the Dallas.

0: Cowboys.
1: Wow. Lions over the Cowboys.
2: The Lions get to the Super Bowl?
0: The two teams that Madden once called the teams of the 90s, and he was correct about one of them.
1: Wow. Yeah. Who would have predicted a Lions-Texans Super Bowl out at SoFi? All right, who wins that?
0: Do I need to say it?
1: Yes, you do.
2: Oh, yeah. But we know. Say it.
1: Lions!
2: Say it with your chest.
1: Lions!
2: Say it with your chest,
1: so
2: the
1: Lions! So think about this. That would be two franchises, both making their first trip ever to the Super Bowl. A running anchor here. Start with your AFC Championship game.
3: Yeah. All right. I'm going to say the AFC Championship game will be the Bills and the Chargers.
1: And the winner?
2: You know it.
3: The Bills.
1: Going with the Bills over the Chargers. Wow, look at that.
2: You take an apple turnover over Golden Boy.
1: That's okay. I picked the Bills. All right, and your NFC Championship game.
3: I'm with Bo and VJ here. It's just too perfect for the Rams. Like, it's such an obvious answer that I don't like it.
1: I'm the master of the obvious, as you know. That's why I picked them.
3: Rams and Cowboys.
1: Rams, Cowboys, and the winner is?
3: The Cowboys.
1: Cowboys!
2: I love it! I love it!
1: 30-plus years!
2: We got some real picks up in here!
1: All right, so we got the Cowboys and the Bills.
3: Yeah.
1: We saw that twice in Super Bowls past. How is it going to play out this time?
3: Dallas wins!
1: You know what? 2 years ago, I picked Dallas on our sheet.
2: Yeah, I know you did.
1: And I was really buying into Dallas, and I think I had him against the Bills that year, but wow. Okay.
2: Hey, Steve, you know secretly what's happening today also, too? You guys are coming over to the VJ Island over here that Josh Allen's not winning the Super Bowl because none of you picked him to win.
3: No, I have him losing.
2: You're picking him to get there. Okay, I'm picking him to win.
1: More time, everybody, your Super Bowl winner. My Super Bowl winner is the Rams. I'm going for the master of the obvious. Your Super Bowl winner is?
2: A-G-L-E-S,
1: Eagles. Going with the Eagles. Bo, your Super Bowl winner is?
4: Yeah, I got the Ravens.
1: The Ravens winning his Super Bowl. Chris
0: has got the Lions.
1: And Monty has
3: Dak Prescott. Wow.
1: Five different picks to win the Super Bowl. I can't wait for this season to begin.
2: Something weird is going to happen, Steve. Something weird is going to happen. I'm not mad at your Dallas love, guys. I got him to the conference championship game.
1: I don't see Dallas.
2: They got burned.
1: Honestly, I've been riding that Dallas bandwagon. 2 years ago, I picked them to win the Super Bowl.
2: That was the wrong year, though. They had the number two returning offense. Their defense was 31st. You add Caleb Downs, Rashawn Gary, Chris said it. Jerry Jones finally started making smart moves, guys, and not moves with his feelings. And that defense got better as the year went on. You don't believe in the Commanders. You don't believe in the Giants. And you're not really feeling Philly that.
0: Are you feeling? I'll even go further. I think Jones has been making smart moves. It's just in, like, offensive line, defensive stuff, longer term projects,
2: right?
0: Like depth.
2: And get him coached.
0: He hasn't gotten anything flashy, I think, is the problem.
2: Get him coached. And that offense, CeeDee Lamb, aka Dropsies, you know how I feel about him, but he is a 1200 yard receiver, picking 16 yards a catch. That guy is legit.
1: Well, I like the fact you're dismissing again. I said this when Micah Parsons left. That if you really look at Micah Parsons' career, he's overrated.
2: You have.
1: In his postseason, he is a no-show. Go back to that playoff game against the Packers. They got blown out. He didn't have a tackle in the first three quarters.
2: No, he got blocked.
1: He got blocked.
2: You put the tape on. He's getting blocked all game.
4: Chris just said that the Cowboys haven't made the flashy move. This offseason, they've made, you know, moves that make sense.
0: I just mean historically.
4: Yeah, but I think they do have a flashy move in them. There is no reason that Max Crosby finishes the year in Vegas.
2: Ooh.
4: Why?
0: Yeah, he shifts to the middle of the table.
4: Yeah,
3: I think he could be a Lion.
2: And you could tell he don't want to be there.
0: I would love that. I would love that so much.
2: They traded him.
4: He was gone.
2: He was
0: back home.
4: As much as he wants to be like, oh, I want to stay and
2: but
4: I want to finish
2: Dallas
4: business.
2: But then Dallas tried to get him after the trade got rescinded. Dallas tried to get him. They probably still are. You know how these things
4: work. They cleared a bunch of cap space this week.
2: And you put that on that defense?
4: Yeah.
2: Guys, Caleb Downs, I know you're not a big college football girl, but trust me, This young man.
3: He was the best player.
2: This young man.
1: Oh, he's a superstar.
2: This kid.
1: Both Georgia and Alabama kid. And Ohio State.
2: He hears the play call. I heard a defensive coordinator once say at Ohio State,

0: they make the play call, but they just kind of let him do what he wants to do. When you're 19 years old playing at that level of college football, and you kind of get told, hey, look, man, I know you know the play, but kind of if you see something,
1: yeah,
0: do your thing. You know, that translates to the NFL, guys.
1: That is what we used to call the monster position. In other words, you're, just like, you're labeled a safety, but you're really like the monster guy.
0: Right,
1: you know, and you're playing everywhere. We're just going to stick you in different spots. You feel like where you're comfortable. I'm with you on Caleb Downs. I mean, I don't think there's any doubt in my mind that Caleb Downs, if he stays healthy, could have a Hall of Fame career in the NFL. I mean, he's got that kind of
0: talent. But as a rookie, without any pro tape, we know how rookies that are really good, there's no pro tape on you, so you could come out and do things that they haven't seen you do against NFL players.
1: You remember when LT broke in as a rookie way back in 1981? I do.
2: Steve,
1: I've never seen anything like it.
2: Can we pick MVPs?
1: Do you want to do that right now?
0: Sure.
1: Let's do it.
2: I think we can just run through it.
1: All right, very quickly. All right, Bo, you want about who's the league MVP?
2: Caleb Williams.
1: Caleb Williams will be the league's MVP. Chris, who will be the league's MVP?
0: I want some of what you're drinking.
3: This is out on a limb here. This is really out of limb, but I think stars align for this guy for a good season. Everyone goes gaga. It's Jordan Love.
1: Jordan Love, man, MVP.
0: Wow. I can see that.
1: So Caleb Williams,
3: This is a low roll. I understand. I know I'm aiming for something really like, I don't know, 12 and craps or something.
1: Well, Monty is shaking her head in disbelief.
4: I just don't believe in Green Bay. Okay. Like, they're a good team, but there's a lot of good to go around.
1: I have the Niners edging out. I think Green Bay wins 11 or 10, 11.
0: 11 and 6 last year.
1: So, Monty, who is your league MVP?
4: Don't know. But I'll say Justin Herbert.
1: Going with Justin Herbert, well, I already know your pick because you've said it on many platforms.
0: I said it on LA TV, baby.
1: And I'm going to say Joe Burrow is going to win the MVP. Okay? I pick Joe Burrow just about every year. If he stays on the field, Joe Burrow is the league's most valuable player.
3: Asterisk possible.
1: Speaking of value, John Paul Morosi, he's got plenty to say about that stunning Michigan victory yesterday. We'll actually get a couple of baseball notes in as well. This is Fox Football Sunday.
5: Labor Day weekend. 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
2: 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Jason Smith and Mike Harmon are dropping knowledge like this.
5: These guys are sick, man.
6: Charles Barkley making the announcement that this is going to be his last year on Inside the NBA. He's going to retire alongside Ernie Johnson. And I know Barkley has threatened retirement before. I know he's talked about it. But in the old adage, this time he means it. I really do. Because we talked about this when ESPN got it, that we knew Inside the NBA was going to continue. Don't worry, it's not going anywhere. It's going to continue. But with a new home, it's just not going to be the same, right? We talk, like, you know, when I went to Syracuse and I had the best 4 years there, and I went home after college. I went back to New York and Staten Island and New York City, and I was like, yeah, but I couldn't wait to go back there and be back hanging out with my friends. Was not the same the second time around, right? The first time for Inside the NBA TNT, the show of record for the NBA for the better part of the past 20 years. You knew it was, but ESPN, I knew it was going to be different. It wasn't going to be received the same. They weren't going to be able to do the same things. It was just going to be different, and they were just going to let this go as long as the guys wanted to continue to do the show, and eventually they would back off it. Last year, what happened? ESPN buried the show a lot. We barely saw them at all. It did not go how they wanted. Did not go how they thought. They thought, hey, we'll keep it together. We'll keep it going one more year. And after last year, I think they're all done. So I'm pretty sure that Inside the NBA will go into the pantheon of great shows and be retired overall at the end of this year. Or they'll have some sort of rebirth if Shaq wants to stay with Kenny Smith, whoever wants
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0: 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BJ, what do you have?
1: One that I love. You guys aren't high on the Giants. And this one I dug up. I really like this, man. Jackson Dart's

0: passing yards over or under? 3,100.5
1: Wow.
0: Right. That's going to go a long way to where the Giants go, guys. The defense, I think, will be fine. I don't like Cam, the running back. I don't. That's why they bring in Najee Harris. But I might take the under on this because I don't think he's going to stay on the field. I think Jameis Winston's going to be plugged in the quarterback at some point, and Harbaugh's going to say, okay, we gave the young guy a shot. Let's just go with the veteran that's going to throw a bunch of interceptions probably too. But he's big. He's tough. He's motivated. He's a veteran. He's been in his league 15-plus years. But the over-under Jackson Dart's passing yards, 3,100.5 I might take the under on that.
1: Interesting. Well, I'll tell you what, it is always an honor, always a pleasure to bring aboard the man that is the best of the best. And whatever he talks about, because he knows it all, in our opinion, we absolutely love him. John Paul Morosi is joining us right now. And JP, we do have some baseball questions, but I have to start with your thoughts on that miracle Michigan win, all the controversy. Some people are comparing it to the USSR USA gold medal basketball game in 1972. There are people calling robbery, fix. They say they have videos showing that there was clearly 1 second left, had an opportunity to make the second throw of the end zone. But your thoughts on Michigan's stunning narrow victory against a directional Michigan school?
2: My goodness, so much to get into there. I want to begin by saying, no matter what the result of the game was, that Western Michigan emerged last night with a lot of cred, a lot of positive reviews in the industry, both in how their coaching staff responded, how their players responded. Today, their president, Russ Cavalluna, came out and said there was nothing unfair with them, with the way that the final play was awarded. But I think the graciousness that Western Michigan has shown, to me, is carrying the day. They have responded, I think, in all of the best ways. That's number one. Number two, Michigan's got a lot to work on. And I know Kyle Whittingham said that in his postgame interview with Catherine Tappan, and he was right. I think he struck the right tone. There will be fans that debate this from now until the end of time. I don't think it was necessarily as egregious as the Soviet Union U.S. basketball game. I remember that. Remember those circumstances. I've seen the replays of that many times over. So I'm familiar with that reference. I think that when you actually time it out, it does appear the previous play lasted less than 9 seconds. There's a credible and reasonable case to be made that another play was warranted. I would like to see in the future, whether it's counting down tenths of a second like we do in basketball, whether it's doing something to ensure that what the viewers are watching at home agrees with the reality in the stadium. That's also a good change if we can get there. It's just, to me, we've got all these tricks and tools now to help referees do their job, to help the rightful decisions be made during the course of any game, anywhere it seems, at various levels. We have to make sure that, especially with all the different eyeballs on this for all the different reasons, money, financial, et cetera, that even the appearance, however unfounded, of there being impropriety or a finger on the scale, whatever you want to say, it's just a bad look for the sport. I think in the end, the parties involved are handling this the right way. But when it's inconsistent between the time in the venue and the time you're seeing on the TV screen, it just invites a whole bunch of conspiracy theories that don't need to be there. And there was a way for this to all happen last night that would have assuaged at least some concern and not resulted in the way that it did. I think the feeling a lot of people had last night was that really no one won. And that's not the way that a sporting event should end.
0: Right. Hey, JP, I'm going to make this real simple, man. I know sometimes I drive my questions out. Is Kyle Whittingham fit to coach the Michigan football program?
2: So I'll say this. The short answer is yes. But there were moments in that game last night, VJ, where, and again, I was watching this one on TV, full disclosure,

0: But you're kind of watching for how does the coach handle different circumstances.
1: Right.
0: And everybody's got their own sideline demeanor. You know, and I can't say that I've watched his entire career at Utah to know how he handles himself. But he's not Brian Kelly, okay? And by the way, that's a good thing. Okay. I don't think you don't need to have veins popping out of your neck and screaming to people to get the most out of your players. I think he probably, VJ, is a really good coach for a team that is a veteran team that knows how to expect and do things. Mm. And by the way, red zone defense last night for Michigan was excellent. They didn't give
1: terrific.
0: Up a touchdown. Okay?
1: Terrific.
0: So that was excellent. But I think what I guess I would respond to your question by saying, yes, he's fine as the coach of this team. Is he the home run, oh my gosh, Jim Harbaugh hire of 10 years ago? No, okay. Not. No, he's not. But I think he was what Michigan needed to kind of calm the waters, okay? I think the more pressing question, and the one that I don't know the answer to yet, is the Whittingham-Underwood partnership the right partnership for Michigan in 2026? And that I don't know. And he's a sophomore quarterback. He did not have a very good game last night. He did not have a very good game against Ohio State last year. I'm trying to figure out, is this youth or is he not as good as they thought he was? And that's what I don't know that answer yet. I think that I will say this. If you were a Michigan fan who watched him play last year and then said, okay, he's going to be better in year two. The overall command of the offense will be better. Some of those intangibles will get better in year two. We didn't see that last night. Now, again, is it the first game or there are extenuating circumstances all the time, but they're one you could say they're already in quarterback controversy mode, especially when the last name of the other guy that's competing for that spot is named Carr. I think that if you're not already in quarterback controversy mode, if they go out there and lose by two touchdowns to Oklahoma next weekend, we're going to be fully into crisis mode. and by the way, I think that is within the range of outcomes for next weekend.
2: All right, I got a baseball question for you. Is Doug Edding still have a job as a major league umpire?
0: You know, right now, the answer is yes, as far as I know. But it would not surprise me if this becomes his last year in this role, because it's just not umpires. And by the way, 99% of the time, maybe even 99.9% of the time, they get it and they behave accordingly. They realize they're not the story. An umpire whose name you don't know is usually a really good umpire. And most umpires are really, really, really good. That felt like he was trying to prove a point with a young player. That was just the wrong time, wrong place.
2: And then he purposely makes the wrong call on the play at the plate.
1: Right.
2: He said it was
1: his field. Let's not forget he called it my field. Right. It's not your field.
0: It's wrong. Okay? It's the wrong way to do it. It's all kinds of wrong. And I think that my instinct is maybe he's someone that moves into more of an advisory emeritus position, which again, he's been doing this a long time. It's that moment is probably not far away anyhow, but a moment like that sort of nudges you more in that direction. And I just think it was not the right look on any number of levels. And the blessing of things now is the commissioner's office has a lot of good prospects who want to do that job who are coming up with the minor leagues. And also a lot of tools to help good umpires get better, to where the old adage might have been, oh, my gosh, I can't have umpires retiring because we don't want to lose their expertise. I think they'd be fine if he moved into an advisory role after the season.
2: All right, I want you on the record. Michigan hosting Oklahoma in the Big House. Obviously, Kyle Whittingham made it clear we got to play better if we're going to have a chance against Oklahoma. Your gut feeling, Oklahoma, by the way, is a 5.5-point favorite in the Big House against Michigan. What are your final thoughts on that?

0: Oklahoma 21, Michigan 10.
1: Wow.
0: I need to see Michigan until further notice.
2: Right.
0: I'm going to be a skeptic.
2: Right. We got to see
0: on this offense. I mean, they had one actual drive. One. And it was the first one of the game. I mean, the last one was like a miracle of miracles. It's hard for me to really describe that as a drive. That was a prayer is what it was. So they had one successful drive. Again, red zone defense really good. I think, though, Oklahoma probably is able to score a couple times against them, but I think the Sooners win this game, and the questions about Michigan's offense will continue and multiply.
1: JP, you are the absolute best. We love you. Thank you so much, as always, for all your contributions.
0: Really enjoyed the conversation, my friends. This is a great time of year. We got football, we got baseball, we got all kinds of good stuff going on. And I look forward to our next conversation.
1: There he is, John Paul Morosi. All right, let's find out what is trending right now as we welcome back Monsi.
3: All right, guys, I'm going to start with this FIBA Women's World Cup game between Team USA and Italy. USA just survived, and I mean survived. The final score here, 55-52. I don't think we're going to see what happened last night with Michigan and Western Michigan, where they're going to add something here. I think it's over because Italy is complaining about a foul that was not called. But this game was nasty, you guys, for Team USA. Like, not good. They made 1 3-pointer, shot 8% from beyond the arc, 29% from the field. One player in double digits. That was Jackie Young. Like, this, they shot terribly. 16 of 56 from the field. Caitlin Clark, 0 of 6 from the field. She ended with 1 point. Like, none of them could shoot the ball. Breonna Stewart, 1 of 9. Like, Kalia Cooper, 0 of 4. Guys, I don't know how they won this, but they won it. So, U.S. wins this. Moving on, I believe,
4: reading
3: with this
4: one. Press clippings after that blowout over China.
3: Right, got too excited.
4: I'm telling you, you're reading their press clippings.
3: Yeah, like, it was such a bad game. And Italy, like, again, it was bad scoring on both ends of the floor, but like, oh, what a bad game this was. But USA wins it. All right, in Major League Baseball, fellas, the Reds outscored the Brewers 12-8. Braves came back to beat the Phillies 5-4, but Kyle Schwarber did hit his 42nd home run of the season in the loss. Pete Crow Armstrong hit his 40th home run of the season, but the Marlins rolled past the Cubs 10-3, no problem. Guardians just walked it off against the Tigers 3-2 in 10 innings, and the Red Sox held down 3-1 against the Orioles. Boston pitcher Aroldis, I know it's Aroldis is how they say it, I think Aroldis is how he would say it, Chapman, with his 400th career save in that one. Going on right now in baseball, it's the Diamondbacks who lead the Astros 3-1, bottom of the 8th inning. Royals over the Blue Jays 6-1, top of the 8th inning. Rangers have tied the game at home against the Rays. They're tied at 5 apiece now, bottom of the 5th inning. Rockies lead the Cardinals 5-3, top of the 5th inning. And Gerrit Cole has given up to start the game 3 home runs.
1: Wow.
3: To the first 3 hitters for the Padres.
1: What?
3: Yes, it was not pretty. So Padres lead the Yankees 3-0, top of the 2nd inning in San Diego. Yeah, no bueno. When it comes to the NFL, the Giants and quarterback Jameis Winston have agreed to a 2-year, $13 million extension, and NFL Commissioner Roger Goodell did agree to a new 4-year extension that runs through the 2030 season. Back to you guys.
4: Jackson Dart, you're on the clock.
3: You're on the clock.
4: What did I just say before we got the JV?
1: Under.
4: Jackson Dart, you're on the clock.
3: He should be.
1: All right, Monsi, great stuff as always. By the way, welcome back to the Fox Sports Radio studios. 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Now, VJ has a lot of things set for our upcoming season of End Zone Radio. I know that you got 117 predictions. You gave us a little preview last week. Also, you asked each of us.
4: Yes.
1: So, Monsi, I need you in here. Bo, Chris as well. To give us a team and a player that you're all in on.
4: Right.
1: And they can't be like your favorite team.
4: Nope.
1: They gotta be somebody else.
4: And the player can't be from your favorite team.
1: Correct. So, I am going to start this one because I am all in on this. I'm going to explain.
4: I've been waiting for yours. Let's go.
1: All right. The team I'm all in on this year are the Cincinnati Bengals.
4: Okay.
1: And the Bengals will actually end up with the number one seed in the AFC. Now, I have them losing the AFC championship game to the Bills.

0: And this is going to be a huge story, by the way. Joe Burrow is going to be, he's my player, by the way. I am all in on the Bengals and Joe Burrow.
1: So you're doubling down. Your team and player.
0: They're all in.
1: Let's go.
0: They are all in. This is Joe Burrow.
1: Let's go.
0: And the Bengals. Joe Burrow is going to remind everybody this year that when it comes to the argument of who's the best quarterback in the league, there is no argument. Joe Burrow is by far the best quarterback in the NFL. Jamar Chase is going to obviously have a big year. But as far as the Bengals are concerned, the Bengals are going to actually be the one seed and will host the AFC Championship game. But Josh Allen is going to shock the world and go into Cincinnati and win that game, then eventually lose the Super Bowl to the Rams.
1: Wow.
0: So my team, I'm all in on.
1: Okay.
0: Bengals will be the number one seed in the AFC. They'll win 14-3.
1: I want some of what
0: and
1: you
0: Joe
1: drinking
0: Burrow
1: to.
0: Joe Burrow will probably have somewhere in the neighborhood of 45 to 50 touchdown passes, a clear unanimous type MVP this year. So I'm all in on the Bengals and Joe Burrow in 2026.
1: Wow. Wow. All right, CP or Bo, you guys can go next, man. What you CP, I know you're ready, man. What you got? Who's your shake and bait guy? And who's your all ruffles team?
2: Well, the all ruffles team is easy. We've been talking about it for a while. It's the Jacksonville Jaguars. There is something compelling about this team. There's something compelling about this franchise. It might just be because they were the first team I played with in Madden. And, you know, those Mark Brunell, Fred Taylor
1: teams.
2: Oh my God. Tom Coughlin coaching it. Like,
1: yeah.
2: I want to see a return to that because I've got weirdly like three friends who are Jags fans. Might be like half of their fan base, but either way, it's the Jaguars. They're fun. They had a clown out to get rid of a coach one time. Like,
1: right.
2: Like unbelievable right. stuff. And they won that game, actually. That was that against Carson Wentz too? I think
1: it might have been Carson Wentz. All right, and who's your all ruffles, man? Who's your team? Who's your team?
2: Push the shake and bake guy. I'm going to need to think a little bit on that.
1: Yeah, shake. Okay.
0: All right. Put that one in the bank.
2: Go to Bo, and then that's I'll cool. get my shake and the bake guy.
1: Bo, who's your shake and bake guy, man? Who you loving, Bo?
3: Oh, my guy.
1: Your guy. It can't be Caleb. We already know about him.
3: I would say Caleb, but I'm going to say Kyler Murray. I want to see what he does.
1: Okay,
3: in Minnesota.
0: By the way, I almost went there with Kyler.
3: I do have an MVP ticket on Kyler Murray at BetMGM in Vegas.
1: On him for 2 years. You called that Minnesota thing a year and a half ago.
3: Yeah, I'm very fascinated to see what happens there. And I think honestly, thinking about it, I flip flopped on the Bears making the playoffs. The Bears defense is going to be so bad that they are going to make last year's Cowboys defense look like the 85 Bears.
0: They are going to have to outscore everybody.
3: Yeah, which is. It's going to make it tough. So I do think you could swap the Vikings with the Bears. So I'll do the Vikings as the team to watch. I just think they're a fascinating.
0: That's amazing, Bo. Because honestly, if it wasn't the Bengals, I was going to go all in with the Vikings and Kyler Murray. That's crazy.
4: Y'all looked at me like I was crazy when I said that.
1: I
0: tell you what happened. When you said that, I took a step back because I'm like, oh my, because that was where I was going to go. I'm like, oh, she's sort of.
3: I think the Vikings are either going to win 10 games on the strength of Brian Flores' defense, or they're going to crash out.
0: Well, think about it. Honestly, guys, look at the roller coaster they've been on. They're due for an up year, right? Isn't that sort of where they're at? How about you, Monty?
4: Am I picking here?
1: You're picking a shake and bait guy. You know, Talladega Nights, shake and bait guy, the friends, all right? A player not from the Chargers that you watch from the side and you like it. You're going to go all in on this player to have a great season and do great things this year, but it can't be from the Chargers.
4: Okay. A player that I think I'm going all in on, I'm going to join Steve on this one, and I think Joe Burrow comes back this year.
1: I thought you were going to say Dak.
4: You know what? That's
1: I thought you were going to go.
2: I was going to jump in. That's going to be my shake and bake. I finally decided.
1: Is Dak?
2: Yeah, Dak Prescott.
1: Dak, and then you're going Burrow too.
4: I think I'm going Burrow. I feel like Burrow has to prove. I'm with Steve. I think he's a great quarterback, and I think this is the year that he comes in as like, y'all forgot about me. I'm still here.
1: Okay.
4: But Dak would be another one because I think the Cowboys are going to win.
0: How about a team
4: that I just want to like. Be with that
1: yeah,
4: I want to like,
1: ride, ride
4: that I'm riding
1: all,
4: high. Yep,
1: every Sunday you
5: every
1: want them
5: Sunday.
1: To win
5: every Sunday
1: you want them to win, not the Chargers.
4: Well, you know what, I'm
1: let's do
4: give
1: it.
4: Me the Minnesota
1: let's,
4: Vikings
1: thank you. Let's do it thank you
4: yeah give
1: let's,
4: me the Minnesota the Vikings, Vikings. Okay. I really do think that they

0: people are not expecting them to do a lot. But in reality, it's like, y'all, they just didn't have a quarterback. I could have done a better job than J.J. McCarthy.
1: Mm. Okay.
2: All right. Well, that leaves you.
1: For me, it's very easy. My person, my MVP is different. My MVP is Herbert. My shake and bait guy, I'm riding hard all the way in with Jalen Hurts this year.
0: Right. Yes, Jalen Hurts.
1: And I'm tired of the crap that the man gets for everything that he's done. Uh-huh. Winning this record of any starting quarterback since 2021, outplayed Pat Mahomes twice, been to two Super Bowls and has a ring, and people still say, is it a make or break year for, man, shut up. Jalen Hurts all in.
0: I like that one.
1: My squad, though, man, that I'm riding with hard this year, give me them Chargers right here in LA. Right. Give me them Chargers and Harbaugh and that whole crew. Sunday, I'm pulling for the Chargers to be, even when they play the Dolphins, I want them to beat Miami too.
2: Everybody's going to beat the Dolphins.
1: I'm riding with the Chargers, and I'm riding hard with Jalen. I'm giving me a Jalen Hurts jersey. That's how real I'm going to be with mine.
2: Wow.
1: I'm going to order a black one. Wow. I'm getting a black one. 2X. 2X tall.
2: By the way, I'm picking the Dolphins to go 1-16 this year. That was my bold prediction. The Dolphins
1: is it 1-16?
2: 1-16.
0: Okay. That's
2: going to be the Dolphins.
0: I think I have them 2-15.
2: And they're going to get the number one pick in the draft, and they have to choose from all those good quarterbacks. All right, coming up, our predictions on a week coming up, week one of the NFL. This is Fox Football Sunday.
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2: What's the vibe like there? Are they fired up for Matt Campbell's debut coming up this weekend?
16: It's a really good dude, man. Gotta say, he's a really, really good dude. I'll say, looking at the roster, fellas, it doesn't historically under the Franklin tenure look like a Franklin team. The culture, it's very, very noticeable. Like, James made sure he kept everybody at a safe distance, and I don't blame him. You know, I don't blame him because of the circumstances that were surrounding him during his time here. And he almost had to take on a politician's way of handling things, because you say the wrong thing, you do the wrong thing, you get on the radar. It's Game of Thrones up here, man. Little fingers running around all over the place. Paternos. Little things going on all over the place where people are trying to undermine everything that you do at every stop. So I don't blame James Franklin for evolving into the person that he eventually became, where I think the pressure of dealing with all of this became more than the culture of the team. It was like it got a little weird. With what I'm experiencing now, it's like Campbell is killing people with kindness. And that was
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0: Because
1: are we serious right now?
0: Because I don't think week one upsets
2: or their
0: upsets in real time. I want to go back and look at this later on. I want to see how much of an upset this actually was. Because if Rutgers looks like a bag of crap later on, then we're going to look at this win and go, ah, whatever. Big deal.
1: No, we won't. UMass didn't win a game last year.
0: Well, hey, good for them. They're one in their last 100. But let's see what Rutgers does.
1: I'm just saying that was
2: they look good.
1: That was one of those where you might say, like, Greg Schiano, is he going to make it through even the season for the next few weeks?
0: He's already on the hot seat.
1: Yes. They were so uncompetitive there. Why is Rutgers in the Big Ten then?
3: Two pros, LeVar Arrington, Brady Quinn, and a cup of Joe, Jonas Knox. 6 a.m. Eastern, 3 a.m. Pacific on Fox Sports Radio. 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
0: Oh, boy.
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5: 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It sounds very he hate me like. Very XFL gimmicky.
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0: 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Unleash your dog. I want to thank our crew today. Monsi, Bo, Chris. Busy day for all of us today, guys, with all of our many, many predictions. By the way, coming up next, we got Dan Byer, Kerry Rhodes, and Monsi Bolaños.
11: Well, she's everywhere.
0: She is. I tell you what, when we get into NFL Sundays, Monsi is literally everywhere.
11: Would you guys like a quick week one update courtesy of the Los Angeles Rams?
6: Yes.
0: Mm-hmm.
11: Aaron Donald and Miles Garrett will both practice today for the Rams.
0: Okay.
6: Which means they're both playing.
11: I think they're both going to play.
0: All right.
6: They're both going to start. Aaron Donald's starting.
11: Yeah.
6: He didn't come back for 20 million. I told him this last week. He didn't come back for $20 million. Not to start.
0: Well, yeah, I agree he'll start.
11: He's going to start. I just don't know how many snaps he's going
6: to
11: take.
6: 20 to 25. Also, real quick note for the season, too, Bo, you also missed this. We are also implementing every Sunday, and we'll have a text thread going on. We're all picking just the same four games every week.
0: Yes.
6: And keeping a record on that, too. Covers, not just straight up wins.
0: And you're going to have the underdog odds.
6: Right. We'll have the underdog odds and give us more. And then we'll figure out what the winner gets at the end of the year. But we're going to keep track of it every Sunday.
0: I feel like it's my year.
6: Four games that we all agree on.
0: It's my year.
6: Everybody's got to pick them. If you don't pick them, you go 0-4 that day.
0: Yeah.
6: It goes to your record. Forgot. Okay.
0: You're 0-4. If you're not here for whatever reason.
6: No, if you're not here, that's different. You can still get your picks in because we're going
0: to
6: have a text thread. We're going to create a text. I'll create it, guys, but we're going to keep record of it.
0: Even if you're not physically here, you better have your picks.
6: You better have your picks in. And that includes the Thursday night games, too.
0: Hmm. Oh.
6: Every week.
0: Really?
6: Yes.
0: So the Thursday night game, well, who's going to choose the games?
6: I mean, we can all agree. We'll just find the best games. I mean, we're all smart enough to know the best games to pick. We're not going to pick.
0: Well, my point is, I mean, should we include This is always a controversy.
11: Can we please
0: Thursdays or Mondays, or should it be only a Sunday?

0: Dodgers, to say the least, reunited with Mike McCarthy. Bears, Panthers.
1: Where's that Falcons game at?
0: That Falcons game is in Pittsburgh.
1: That's going to be a close game, guys. It will be.
0: Panthers are hosting the Bears. So the Bears have to open up on the road.
1: On the road against BY and that defense.
0: Deshaun Watson on the road against the Jaguars.
1: At Jacksonville.
0: And then the last morning game will be the Bills on the road against the Texans. And for some of us, that's a playoff game. So we got some pretty interesting games.
1: That defense is going. And you guys talked about Josh Allen facing this Texans defense in the playoffs. We're going to get a taste of that in week one. We're going to see what that looks like real early.
0: And interesting. Ravens are 3.5-point favorites on the road against Indy.
2: Is it crazy that I really like New England +3.5?
0: Yeah.
1: No, it's not.
0: Really?
1: No, it's not. I'm with you.
0: In Seattle?
1: I'm with you.
2: I think Seattle's lost some stuff.
1: It's in Seattle, but it's going to be 75 degrees.
0: It is.
1: It's not going to be cold. It's not going to be wet. It's not going to be windy. It's not going to be December. Seattle in September is pretty cool.
2: I've hated everything that's come out of A.J. Brown's mouth this offseason, but he also sounds like a guy that's ready to actually play football.
1: Well,
2: again.
1: It's now or never for him if he wants another deal. If he wants another big deal before his career is over, you better show up this year. And you got a quarterback that loves to throw.
2: Yeah,
1: Drake May throws a good deep ball. He's a deep ball guy.
2: I just see a big game from those two this week.
0: By the way, if you want to play an over this week, Lions Saints, it's a huge number. 49.5. Lions, I see.
1: Play the under.
0: I love the over.
1: Take the under. No, it's opening week. Defenses catch up. Defenses
0: react.
1: You
0: know what actually has a bigger number? Bengals Bucks 50.5 over under. Woo! That's a huge number. Much more coming here, Fox.
1: God bless,
0: Football
1: guys.
0: Sunday. We are Fox
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7: This is going to be fun.
6: And there are some shows you can't miss.
7: Let's not overreact.
6: This is Covino and Rich.
7: Let's talk about the sadness that is New Jersey. Not New Jersey. I love New Jersey. Taylor Ham, pizza.
8: Me.
7: But the one college.
8: Piscataway.
7: The one college in New Jersey that gets props. Because when people say, yo, Covino Rich, you guys into college football? Know what I always say? I say, I watch it. I like watching football. But I can never get into college the way I'm into the NFL because I grew up in New York and Covino grew up in New Jersey.
8: And we were consumed with professional sports. We had no real good college teams to root for.
7: And when people say, what's the closest good college football? And it was always out of state or upstate New York. Mm-hmm. Syracuse when like McNabb was there or, you know, maybe.
9: The Jets and the Nets were kind of like college teams.
7: Wayne Corbett
8: played for Hofstra.
7: Yeah, it's like
8: St. John's basketball.
7: Yeah, like
8: was big at a point.
7: And then it would be like you would have to go
8: Seton Hall,
7: UConn, Maryland, like Penn State. Everything was out of state, like 3 or 4 hours away.
8: College football just not a big thing when you grew up in the tri-state area for the most part.
7: There would always be a moment where, like, for a season, it'd be like Rutgers is not bad.
8: It's a good school,
7: but they were bad, and we got to talk about it. Rutgers.
10: Well, you have Rutgers and Princeton football, but no one's going to see Ivy League football.
7: Get this.
8: Rutgers were 30-point favorites against UMass, right?
7: Is it true?
8: And this is the crazy part of the story. UMass had a 16-game losing streak going into this game.
7: They were one of the worst teams last year. In 16, last 2 years.
8: I had to double-check that. Like 16-game losing streak. So,
11: hey, this is Cheech. And this is Chung, and you're listening to...

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3: We have never needed promotion and relegation more in college football because there is no reason why Rutgers should be playing Big Ten football.
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3: Yeah, Pop Watson. 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That's kind of what I love about the transfer portal, where a team like UMass spends years without beating an FBS opponent, and then all of a sudden they have access to a quarterback from Virginia Tech, Pop Watson, who he was okay at Virginia Tech. 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
11: Chapman is ready. 1-2. Here's the pitch, and it is swung on and missed. History for Chapman. 400 saves. And Chapman's brilliant career has an ultimate exclamation point. 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
10: You heard it on the Red Sox radio network. They held on 3-1 against the Orioles. The Braves came back to beat the Phillies 5-4. Reds outscored the Brewers 12-8. Marlins rolled past the Cubs 10-3. Guardians walked it off against the Tigers 3-2 in 10 innings. And the Royals defeated the Blue Jays 6-1. Right now, the Diamondbacks lead the Astros 3-2, bottom of the ninth inning. And the Padres up on the Yankees at home 3-0 after three innings. At the FIBA Women's World Cup out of Group D, USA survived against Italy 55-52. I'm Amancio Olaños.
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0: Labor Day weekend to y'all. If you travel, please travel safe. And a special show is a week from now, Kerry Rhodes. We will be talking about week one action in the National Football League.
1: Wait, Dan. You're ready, huh? You're excited.
0: I am excited. Yeah. Seahawks getting their season started on Wednesday against the Patriots. We'll dive into that a little bit. And obviously the Rams and Niners playing on Thursday, but they're playing on Friday in Australia, the whole deal. We have a full college football weekend to talk about. At the end of today's show, we're going to be giving our Super Bowl predictions. Mm. And, Kerry, I've got breaking news. 60% of the show has already given their predictions on the previous show. So there it is. Monty, Bo, and Chris have already let the cat out of the bag with Steve Hartman and VJ Husky. So we know the predictions. I think they were even going to like X Factor of the year.
2: We did a lot. Yeah. But maybe we're going to change our minds. That's the beauty of it. I can say whatever I want.
1: How you gonna change your mind? Once it's out there, it's a concrete pick, right?
3: It's like having a second or a third fantasy team.
0: On the email that I sent you guys last night to say have your Super Bowl predictions, I didn't

0: say tell them on Hartman Husky. I should have been more clear. Yep. But let me get this clear. Next week when we are sitting here, Kerry Rhodes, it will be a Fox Sports End Zone Radio.
1: Ooh.
0: And it will be me, you, and our new teammate. It is my pleasure to announce, starting next week, you have got a three-person attack on Sundays. Ladies and gentlemen, the newest member of Fox Sports End Zone Radio. She's been here all along, Monty Bolaños. There it is.
2: Yay!
3: There she is.
2: I'm so excited. I am so excited to be on the other side of the glass with you guys during the football season.
0: So we have to figure out the new seating arrangement as well. I think she's going to be right there, right next to you, Kerry.
3: Right on my shoulder.
2: You know I like to stand. Right. You know I like to get a little wild, so it's better than I'm off to the side.
3: Okay, we'll put you right there.
2: You know.
3: I was like, maybe in the middle, but I'm like, nah, there's nothing there in the middle. So yeah, probably
0: and
3: right there.
0: And just rule of thumb, when the Chargers do something well...
3: She swings?
0: No, you'll hear. Oh. Yeah.
2: Yeah. That's right.
0: Yeah, that's right.
2: That's right.
0: Yeah. Yeah.
2: And if they do something bad, oh.
3: What's the adverse reaction?
2: I have to figure out a word that's appropriate.
3: Okay. Think about that. Think about that next the
2: cheeks.
3: Next second.
2: All y'all cheeks, as the kids say.
0: So last night, as Bryce Underwood's pass for Michigan is flying through the air and goes to the back of the end zone, were you guys saying, yeah, yeah? Upset of the night.
2: I was.
3: You were? Yes.
2: I was.
3: I. You know what's funny? I went back to the before the season even started. So Eric Weddle, the safety, didn't he play with your Chargers,
0: yes.
3: Monty?
2: Yes.
3: He went to Michigan camp and he actually talked about Bryce Underwood and said, as good as the hype was coming in, he wasn't that good. He wasn't the player that people thought he was. And so, you know, like year one, he struggled a little bit, but we thought he'd be better this year. He came out slow again against Western Michigan. So I kind of thought that, and obviously it would have been a huge upset, but I went more Bryce Underwood and him playing the way he played.
0: Yeah, there is a lot of room for improvement, especially when so much was expected of. Right. But when the clock hit zero, I did stick around.
3: No,
0: I, for one, said, I want to see this through. Not only as someone who can't stand Michigan, I just wanted to make sure. You know the meme when the guy shows up to the funeral to make sure that his arch rival is dead?
3: Yeah.
0: You seen that one?
2: Right.
0: Yes.
2: Yes.
0: That was me.
2: That was you.
0: I want to see the coaches shake hands. I want to see the players go into the tunnel. I want to make sure this thing is over. And it wasn't over. It wasn't. It wasn't over. And then all of a sudden you see, this play is under review.
3: Oh, my goodness.
0: And so then they review it, and they show the clock hit zero. And I still said to myself, this isn't over. This is not over. Kerry did the opposite.
2: He went to bed.
3: Yes, I was done.
0: Kerry turned it off. And so when Bo Benson texts after the second Hail Mary was made, fakest win ever, Kerry didn't respond. Kerry is thinking Bo must hate Western Michigan.
3: Yeah, exactly.
0: And then J.J. Buchanan hauls in the bomb from Bryce Underwood, and Michigan escapes, and we all are wondering what the heck happened.
3: I'm just glad that you guys at least know I don't ignore group texts.
2: Right.
3: I went back and went through all the messages and was like, oh, okay, something happened. But I'm like, how? The game was over. I literally looked on put on the ESPN app, and I saw 13-12. I was like, was it pass interference? Or, like, I had no idea, but then to see they gave him a fluke extra second was just weird.
0: I'll tell you where I was. 4 minutes left, I'm at the ice cream stand with my son running around with blue ice cream all over his mouth.
3: Oh, that's perfect.
0: Yeah,
2: was it bubblegum?
0: Sugar high. It's like the Cookie Monster, flavor. And I had just downed a chocolate malt, and I see it's 9-7, and I'm like, all right, let's turn on the phone. And so I'm watching it, and then Bo's text comes in at about the 4 minute mark, and so followed it. We drove home, and I had it on the phone, but I didn't respond to the tweet because, again, I think I'll jinx this stuff. Like, if I were to say, like,
3: right,
0: all right, Michigan deserves it. I mean, they don't deserve it, but they, you know, as an Ohio State fan, I would say they deserve it. And I'm not gonna jinx it. Not gonna jinx it at all.
3: Like you did my Duke Blue Devil fan.
0: I've done it to Duke. Give it to the Bears against the Commanders. I've done it before. I wasn't going to do it last night. And in the end, I didn't need to because the video that was then ultimately replayed by the Big Ten and the officials on the field and actually approved by the MAC did show that there was 1 second left on the clock.
3: Dan, so you talked about it. I saw you say something before about this, and I know you're probably going to get into it, but I'm going to set you up with this one. So the seconds.
0: Yes.
3: You think

0: that should be added, like the point. The point.
1: And my point isn't even necessarily directly to this. I just think that college football needs it. And I retweeted a tweet from mine from 6 years ago. Like, this is from 2020 when I've been saying this.
0: Mm-hmm.
1: You need to have tenths of a second just because I think it provides clarity in the moment. My tweet at that moment would have given Michigan the benefit of the doubt because maybe the clock would have stopped with 0.6 seconds. Ultimately, the way that the clock viewed in the error that happened was the clock on TV was not the same as the game clock that was synced up.
0: Mm.
1: And that's why we were all given a false impression. But if you had tenths of a second, it would clarify a lot of things.
0: Yeah.
1: It wouldn't break the game down to the tenths of a second that it is. It would just clarify it. Even when the ball was snapped on the play with 9 seconds left, it was a quick transition from 9 to 8. And so you don't necessarily know if the clock had started, or maybe on the prior play, the clock was at 9.1 carry.
0: Mm-hmm.
1: So it is a quick transition to 8 seconds. And you're trying to, I mean, if we're going down to the last second here, we might also go down to the last tenths of a second.
0: Mm-hmm.
1: And I believe if tenths of a second were used on the TV call, say in this play, you would have seen that the clock would have stopped at like 0.6 seconds,
0: right?
1: Which would give them enough time to have another play and there wouldn't be enough controversy. I think it's been a no-brainer for the end of these halves for years and years. And last night was a great example of it. They're still showing the replay right now of mm-hmm. what happened last night. And I want to throw it back to you because I think that tenths of a second should need to be used.
0: Yeah.
1: It seems like Western Michigan, because I watched the first time around and it wasn't too different, defended the same play on the Hail Mary the same way the first time as they did the second time. It's just that the first one was so far out of the end zone, you didn't necessarily see that Michigan had a trail receiver there. How do you defend that sort of play where Western Michigan ends up seemingly being in position on play one and out of position in play two?
0: Yeah, Dan, I think I got to see it one more time. I've seen it, but I think they line up in the 3-by-1 the first time, and the second time it was 2-by-2, I think. But in any Hail Mary attempt, there's always a trail guy. So you have a guy that they would designate as the jump guy, Dan, and you'll have a guy that's a trail guy. So it shouldn't be, they shouldn't be taken aback by that. There's always going to be a trail guy that's trying to play the tip. So that's what his role is. So in this situation, obviously Underwood gave them a chance to catch the ball. The first time was out the back of the end zone, so it really didn't materialize that way. But this time he at least gave them a chance. And that's the biggest thing on the Hail Mary is giving the receiver a chance to get down there to get there, right? So a lot of times in my mind, the perfect way to play that is not to be soft. Like you want to get guys, you want to have the two corners up top pressing them. So it makes, it's a longer developing play, right? You want to make them have to matriculate down the field as slow as they can. So you want to get up, have some guys in up there close to get some pressure. And I think the smart way to do that is not put your corners up there. Still put your corners back in that little hang position, but put your linebackers out there to just give them a couple of shoves to give the throw the timing off. And I think that's the biggest, the easiest, the best way, in my opinion, to slow that down. Because when you get up there and you give a jump ball opportunity to a guy that's 6'6", however tall he is, he's going to probably come down with it, right?
1: Yeah, and he's in front of everyone.
0: Yeah.
1: Yes, Monty Bolaños.
2: Question.
0: Yes.
2: Isn't the rule, though, am I wrong? But I feel like I've been diving into the rabbit hole of this, right? Because if there was a tenth or whatever of a second, isn't the rule in college that they don't use tenths of a second?
0: Okay.
2: So it would just be zero?
1: So the in college, you cannot get a shot off in 3/10 of a second
0: right.
1: or less.
0: Right.
1: But if it was 4/10 of a second, there would still be time. Mm-hmm. Now, football and basketball don't equate in this situation because the clock would have been stopped. You would still be able to run a play, but to be able to get a shot off in 4/10 of a second, you can. With 3/10 of a second or less, you have to have a tip in.
0: Mm-hmm.
1: But that's just more on the shot. Now, think of it this way, Monty. You know, Derek Fisher's shot against the Spurs that we all know so well with 0.4.
0: Mm-hmm.
1: That would not have been allowed without the 10ths of a second because the clock would have showed 3 zeros. Game just would have been over. There would have been no way to do it.
0: Yeah.
1: But with the 10ths of a second, we realize that it's not the full second that has elapsed during that time. There was actually a debate at one time on if, and I think Barstool may have had it, of somebody saying, like, is it a full 20 minutes when you're starting like a college basketball half down to like the 10ths of a second? Like the clock is starting at like 20:00 and then immediately goes to 20 59, 59. Like, so in that, like, thousand,

0: 100th of a second or so, it's down to, it immediately goes to that. There's not like a 20 minutes and 8/10 of a second. That is not it. But this gives you the full 20 minutes, or in this case, would have been the full 60 minutes.
1: Yeah.
0: So in this case, Monty, if there would have been 0.6, in basketball, you can get a shot off. Here, all you need to do is to be able to snap a football.
1: Yeah.
0: And that's all that matters.
2: Right. I just thought in college, I thought the college football rules, or what people are showing, is that it says, like, in football specifically, that tenths of a second don't count. Like, if it would be zero. That's how I'm understanding what the...
0: In the NFL, it's like that. In college football, that's the rule right now.
1: Right now.
2: Okay. Yeah.
0: My point is last night is if the clock would have said 0.8 tenths of a second, that would have still given Michigan enough time. If they weren't counting the 8 tenths of a second like they were on the screen, it would be 0-0-0 and the game is over. My tweet in the moment is generally, but my tweet at that point actually favored Michigan in that scenario of where they should be given this time if we're given the full 60 minutes of time. They're actually, by turning it to zero, they're actually being gypped by a second. It's a weird sort of way, but if you were to do it in the tenths of a second way, you wouldn't be gypped of that second.
1: And they're getting gypped here because we know it's not a full second. So that's the thing, right? People are like, there's no way there's a full second on the clock. So if there is 0.2, doesn't matter. As long as it's time that's visibly there, you can get the play.
0: And we wouldn't know it was 0.2 because they don't show it. They don't do it in the NFL, and they don't do it in college. And I think that they should. I don't think you need to do it with a play clock situation. I just think you need to do it at the end of halves and game situations like this when we are starting. I mean, we're like football in a way is a game of generalities where you're marking the ball in an approximate area.
1: Yeah.
0: You may be off by 2 inches and it's like no big deal in the first quarter. But when it comes down to 2 minutes to go in the fourth quarter, every single inch matters, right?
1: Yep.
0: We now have a Cyclops issue in reviewing these plays where it's like tennis. Is it in? Is it out? Is it a first down? Is it not a first down?
1: Like,
0: so it's an imperfect science. My point is this isn't difficult. And this actually, I think, is fair. More fair to the teams that are playing to have it go down to the tenths of a second. You don't have to just do it for the final minute. You can do it for the final 10 seconds carry. That's all that matters. But to make sure that each team, you know, ends up knowing, like Michigan in this scenario. And by the way, I agree with you totally that Bryce Underwood, him throwing it out of the end zone helped him the second time around. Exactly. Player number two is always better. We always say that in golf.
1: Yes.
0: You hit one in the woods, player two hits up and it's straight down the middle. Mm-hmm. That helped him. But give him credit for throwing off of his back foot as he's about to be
1: hit. Yep.
0: If he has another second to roam or to move around, maybe the throw's not where it is. Maybe it isn't underthrown, or at least in that point.
1: Mm-hmm.
0: So that ended up, you know, working out for Michigan in that time. But they had 9 seconds on that first play. And that play, Todd Blackledge even said, I would have gone short on to maybe try to get 20 yards and then try to throw one up in the end zone with 3 seconds left. But they used almost 9 seconds on that full play. And I don't know if they thought to themselves at that point, like, we only have one chance for one play, or if they thought, let's just throw up 2 Hail Marys that we could maybe do in 9 seconds. But maybe that was the plan. The point is 9 seconds is a long time for an NFL play.
1: Yes.
0: And even in a Hail Mary situation like that, and last night we saw how long it was for Western Michigan, where ultimately, 24 hours later, as we're laughing, and Bo, I agree, like, it's the fakest win ever. It apparently was the right call, and review ended up supporting it.
1: Yeah, it sucked for those Western Michigan kids. They played their butts off and went to the Big House and had it, and, you know, was a couple of tenths of a second away from winning a big game for them. And they got a good team. This team's going to be around, I think, all year, Western Michigan. So it sucks.
0: Here's the other thing about it is if Michigan had done this to, let's just say, any power four schools, you know, 30 some years ago, Cordell Stewart hits, you know, Michael Westbrook in the end zone.
1: Was it Westbrook?
0: Beats Michigan. Michael Westbrook.
1: Yeah.
0: And so 32 years later, we have our own Hail Mary, different end zone this time. But in today's day and age, wouldn't you be making t-shirts? You know, like, wouldn't like Michigan like be celebrating this victory?
1: Well,
0: if it was against another.
1: Oh, yes.
0: But
1: yes.
0: You can't.
1: They won, but they lost. Oh,
0: like,
1: no,
0: like, I mean, they were getting grilled for the fans storming the field for a win against Western Michigan. They were getting throttled. Like, there is no joy that you can take. And I'm curious, because the polls will come out on Tuesday because the

0: the official week doesn't end until tomorrow. Mm-hmm. The polls will come out on Tuesday. I'm curious to see on how far Michigan drops in the rankings if they do drop out of the top 25. But the only win that they got is in the win column.
1: Oof.
0: Because after watching that, Western Michigan controlling the ball for 40 minutes in that game. Yeah.
1: It's crazy. And that's the thing. Like Western Michigan really should have won this game by 2 touchdowns or more. Like the way they controlled the game, you know what I mean? And you just said it. And I think that was the game plan going in to limit Michigan, obviously, not opportunities. But Michigan has to play better. They're a better team than Western Michigan. But not that, I mean, barely by a couple tenths of a second that day, though.
0: The other part of it is this, is there's within this game, Western Michigan defended it the first time. Mm-hmm. And you hate to fault the kid who caught the ball out of the end zone to stop the clock at that point,
1: knock
0: right?
1: it down.
0: Yeah.
1: Yeah.
0: Or just, I mean, just to even have it touch him.
1: Yeah, yeah.
0: Because he jumped, his foot was out of bounds when he jumped out of bounds. So as soon as he touched the ball was when the ball was dead.
1: Ah,
0: and that's how review saw that there was 1 second left.
1: Yeah.
0: If he's nowhere near, doesn't touch the ball maybe hits the ground at 0-0 and the game is over. So that, you know, poor kid has got to live with that. But they had a third down on the previous possession after they recovered the Bryce Underwood fumble, and they fumbled their own snap.
1: Mm-hmm.
0: And even if you run a play in that scenario, you probably take off a couple of more seconds of the clock.
1: Mm-hmm.
0: Maybe you string something outside. Maybe you do whatever. But the 40-second clock, I think, started quicker because of the fumble. The play was immediately was on the ground. They sorted out who it was, and then the 40-second clock started. So Western Michigan can even say to themselves, well, if we would have ran our play, which would have taken off 5 seconds as opposed to maybe the 4, then this point would have been moved.
1: I was going to ask you this, because you've been a big proponent of, in those situations, of going for it, right?
0: Mm-hmm.
1: Would you have gone for it there and make the, well, I mean, in theory, they still had to go that same kind of distance, but running a play, maybe even scrambling around and throwing, whatever.
0: Yeah. It went through my head. The thing that I thought about was this, is if you don't get it, they need a field goal to tie, and you've played it well. If you kick the field goal and make it, you not only take off time with that play, you take off time with the kickoff, mm-hmm. which is another play which can end up running time off the clock. So to that point, I thought it was smart that they kicked the field goal. Plus, their kicker had gone 3-for-3 already, had made a 52-yarder, so they had confidence in him. So I think that they made the right choice at that time in trying to take the amount of time that they needed to off the clock.
1: Mm-hmm.
0: I mean, listen, Michigan had the football at like the 25-yard line with 19 seconds left and no timeouts.
1: Yeah.
0: Right? So, and it needed, they got the completion of midfield, had the other Hail Mary that didn't work, and then this one that did, and those were their final three plays. Sometimes there's nothing that you can do about that. But when LSU rolls Clemson like they did, and Boise State and Oregon are the only other talking point that we've got in college football, this conversation ends up controlling everything.
1: Yeah.
0: And that's why so much is still being talked about throughout this Sunday, even after the first full Saturday of college football. He is Kerry Rhodes. I'm Dan Beyer. It is Fox Sports Sunday. Monty Bolaños is here. Hit her up at Monty Bolaños. You can find Kerry Rhodes at Kerry 25 Rhodes. You can find me at Dan Beyer on Fox. Bo Benson's our executive producer. Chris Perfett is our technical producer. I want to ask Chris and Bo, did we miss anything from Michigan, Western Michigan? Is there anything that we had left off the floor from that game in Ann Arbor last night?
2: Did you guys mention how utterly embarrassing it is that Michigan fans stormed the field?
3: That's right. That's right.
4: I have some historic data on that. That is the most favored a team has been on the point spread and storm the field. 27.5-point favorites. On the opposite end of that spectrum, I think, is like Illinois and Wisconsin as like a 30-point underdog. But this is, you were supposed to beat the brakes off of them. You were supposed to beat, and I mean, I'm from around there, and like Western is Western. Like, you should not be storming the field against Western.
0: I think you're right.
1: Is Western Western?
4: Western, it's a directional Michigan school. That's worse than little brother. That's a baby brother.
0: Here's the other thing about this, because I wondered after the game if the officials were going to say, you know what, we got together, Western Michigan wins. The only game that reminded me of this was Central Michigan and Oklahoma State. I recently talked about this game. This was the one where Oklahoma State had the fourth down. They dropped back to pass and just threw one out of bounds to let the clock expire, and they called intentional grounding.
1: Yeah, yeah.
0: And the referees, for some reason, gave Central Michigan an untimed down because they said the game couldn't end on on a

0: penalty, which was completely wrong. Oklahoma State got completely screwed, yet Oklahoma State still could have won the game, as I'm using air quotes, by stopping Central Michigan on the play that they should never have had to run.
1: Right.
0: And yet Central Michigan ends up scoring on the play, which never should have happened. Like, at that point, they should have said, you know what? The ref screwed up. The game was over. Sorry, Central Michigan, you lost.
1: Yeah.
0: But so Central Michigan wins a game like that. Western Michigan loses one.
1: Mm.
0: The directional schools in Michigan.
1: Wonder what Southern Michigan's doing right now.
0: There is no Southern Michigan. There is a Northern, though. There is
2: Northern and Eastern. Yeah.
0: Yes. Football is back, baby. At Underdogs, keep your million starts with you. With $1 million stack, make your picks. 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Terms apply. Speaking of Underdog, I know we're going to get into some NFL talk. You are high on your Jets. Okay. You are high on your Jets. We don't know the health of Breece Hall going into their game against the Tennessee Titans.
1: Mm-hmm.
0: Maybe it'll be the Braylon Allen show. We don't know, but we do know that Garrett Wilson's going to be there and Geno Smith is going to be there.
1: That's right.
0: Right now with Underdog, Garrett Wilson's over under for receiving yards in that week one matchup against the Titans is 63.5.
1: Oh, take that over.
0: Over.
1: Take the over,
0: over,
1: baby.
0: Over.
1: Take the over.
0: Over in that situation. I agree. On the road. Heck, the Jets probably will be losing at some point in that game. Take the over on the Garrett Wilson receiving yard, 63.5. Those numbers courtesy of Underdog. I like the over on that one. Hit Carry up again at Carry 25 Roads. You can find me at Dan Byer on Fox. Coming up next, if you think Western Michigan had a bad night, think of the next 5 years for the LA Clippers.
1: Ooh.
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8: 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Here's the deal. Baker Mayfield, who cares? 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It doesn't matter. Right? You should know that. It doesn't matter. When they actually pay you the proper amount, that's the moment you know that that's legit. But let's be honest. Most of life is just a series of unappealing offers.
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12: Welcome back to Fox Football Sunday, presented by Underdog. Unleash your dog. He is the dog, Kerry Rhodes. I'm Dan Beyer, hanging out with you. Apple Cup going on right now. So the Apple Cup, Gary, is the perfect example of why we can move bowl games to week one. Because this was the rivalry game that used to be at the end of the year, but now because Washington and Washington State aren't in the same conference, they've moved it up into the non-conference portion of the schedule. And in this situation, it's week one. It is no different. This is why we can do these sort of things.
13: Yeah, you're still preaching that. I still haven't got on board yet, Dan. But I remember as you kept making your statement about it, I started to inch closer to your side. So we'll see. But it was weird. I asked you off air, like, why is this the Apple Cup? Why are they playing first game? But there you go.
12: And that is the reason why. And Monty Bolaños, heck, let's go over to the news desk. She'll give us an update of what's happening between the in-state arrivals in the Pacific Northwest and so much more. Monty, what's going on?
14: Yeah, that's right. College football in action right now, fellas. 17th ranked Washington leads Washington State 10-0 with about 2 minutes to go in

0: The first half, Demond Williams. Demond Williams. He's 9 of 17 for 65 yards. He also has a rushing touchdown for Washington. And still to come, there's Wisconsin and fourth-ranked Notre Dame. That's going to kick off at 7:30 Eastern time.
1: At
0: and 24th.
1: Lambeau Field.
0: Dame,
2: yeah. I'm talking about this one, Dan. I know. I ain't worried about the Lambeau Field.
0: Yeah. I was like, he wants to hear. And 24th-ranked Louisville
2: taking
0: on number 9 Ole Miss. That also starts at 7:30 Eastern time. We'll check in on baseball, fellas. Right now, the Rangers, who were down, have taken the lead from the Rays. They're up 8-6, bottom of the eighth inning. The Cardinals have taken the lead from the Rockies, 7-5, top of the eighth inning. Mariners lead the A's 2-0, bottom of the fifth. And Gerrit Cole gave up 3 straight home runs to start the game in San Diego against the Padres. They're up 3-0, bottom of the fifth inning. The Reds outscored the Brewers 12-8. Braves came back to beat the Phillies 5-4. Red Sox held on 3-1 against the Orioles. And Aroldis Chapman recorded his 400th career save. Marlins rolled past the Cubs 10-3. Guardians walked it off against the Tigers 3-2 in 10 innings. Royals defeated the Blue Jays 6-1. And the Diamondbacks held on 3-2 against the Astros. With that Arizona win, the Rockies are the first team eliminated from playoff contention. When it comes to the NFL, Giants and quarterback Jameis Winston agreed to a 2-year, $13 million extension. NFL Commissioner Roger Goodell has agreed to a 4-year extension that runs through the 2030 season. So his contract is going to expire on March 31st, 2031, where the Clippers still don't have a first round draft pick. And at the FIBA Women's World Cup, USA survived. You guys, this was a disgusting game. Not good. USA survived against Italy 55-52. Oh. They shot 29% from the field, 8% from beyond the arc. They hit 1 3-pointer. Jackie Young was the only player in double digits. She had 10 points. Their worst shooting performance since 1971. But they've won 32 in a row, so I guess that's all right. And in tennis, guys, 2-seed Carlos Alcaraz beat 20-seed Tommy Paul in straight sets to advance to the quarterfinals. Back to you guys.
3: And Monty, this is news just in. Name change for an NBA arena. The Clippers are changing. It will no longer be called the Intuit Dome. It's called the Out of It Dome.
0: Why? Don't give him that, Chris. Don't encourage these comments.
2: Oh, man.
3: Welcome to the Out of It Dome.
2: Out of It Dome.
0: Out of It
3: because,
0: Dome.
3: Because to your point about the joke, the Clippers do not have a first-round pick, or at least for Doc, first-round picks in each of the next 5 seasons, starting in 2029. Monty is a Clippers fan. This news broke midweek. Kerry, I know you're a NBA hoop head.
2: Yeah.
3: Let's get the reasonable. Let's hear Kerry's thoughts.
0: Why logical first?
3: We'll get to the logical song. When you heard that they were docked 5 first-round picks, fined $30 million, Steve Ballmer got a year-long suspension, Kawhi's got to pay back
2: $700,000. Mm-hmm.
3: What do you think about the ruling by the NBA?
4: I thought the ruling was actually soft. And I'm the logical one, right?
3: Really?
4: Yeah. I mean, obviously people try to bend rules and people try to navigate things in a certain way, but when you are busted, you got to pay the fine. You got to pay the piper for this. So it's not about I'm mad about them trying to circumvent it. It's not even about that. But when you are caught, you got to pay the consequence. And so, I mean, first five first round picks. And I think Kawhi should have paid more as well, because he's a big part of that. He was the reason that all this happened. So I thought his fine should have been steeper as well. And so to say they got off lightly is not the right word, but fairly, I would say it probably falls in line with what they should have happened.
3: I mean, this really, really, I don't want to say it destroys the franchise, but severely, obviously, handicaps it.
4: Yep.
3: I don't know if they would have done this to the Lakers or the Boston Celtics or the Golden State Warriors.
4: You don't think they would have done that?
3: I don't think they would have done that to one of their flagship franchises of the league.
4: Mm.
3: And I think that it's easier to do because it's the Clippers. I think it's easier to do. I think Chris pointed this out a week or two ago. You know, there were some in the NBA who were jealous of Ballmer's money. And I think that could have maybe played a role in it. Now, the fines to them don't matter for the amount of money that he has, but those first round picks like do matter.
4: Can they get them back by selling Kawhi? I mean, trading them.
3: Yeah, like
4: that's what I'm saying. Like there's ways.
3: I mean,
0: There's a trade in place with the Raptors, but I don't know if that I haven't read if they're gonna allow.

0: out like the first.
1: That's what I'm saying.
0: If they're going to take him away, I don't know.
1: Yeah.
2: I think as of right now, those picks are those picks. Mm-hmm. So it's 29 through 2033, which I'm sure they would rather give away because I don't think next year's promising for the Clippers. They'd rather give away whatever they could have more recently than waiting down the line. Mm-hmm. But this won't be paid off for another 7 years for these violations. Now, Monty, and I don't want to say that it's your emotional because I do respect your opinion on it, that you are a Clippers fan, but I also don't think that you're going to be too off center. What did you feel about
1: it? I want to hear this. Come on, Monty.
0: All right. So you're not wrong, Carrie. When you get caught, you don't have an excuse. Yeah. Like, you have to be punished. I get all of that. Yeah. I have no problem with the fine to Ballmer. In fact, give him a bigger one. I also don't blame them for suspending him for an entire year. Mm-hmm. I think there is a little bit of a, they don't like him because he comes in with all this money and he thinks he can just run the league. And with the details that the league got mad that he lied, essentially doubled down on his lies. And then they caught him. Made a deal with Kawhi on the side. Like, I think Kawhi should have been more punished in some way, shape, or form. Mm-hmm. Even if it was a suspension for Kawhi himself. I think that the five, even though the Clippers don't draft well, I actually don't know how much this affects this guys, but I will say that just is a hit to the fans. And that's what I don't like about that. The five first round draft picks, that is a hit to the fans. And the fans didn't do anything.
1: Right.
0: You know what I mean? So, I hear what you're saying. I think some of the punishment was light, and I think it was heavy in other parts of the punishment. Mm. And that's where I have a problem with it. But like from the beginning, I was saying, if they did something, just punish them. Move on. Let's move on. But five, we don't draft very well. So who knows like how much this really affects the Clippers, but at least we're all going to go to a game and sit in the 100 section for like $15.
2: Yeah, there you go. You've got team outing.
1: Yeah. Hey, let me know. I'll be down.
0: We'll be there.
2: I heard some people are like, you got to find Ballmer $2 billion. Like, well,
0: you can't do that.
2: Yeah. Like that's not realistic. So the way you do it is you do attack what means more to him. And that is probably winning. But my whole point of it is this is, and I've said this previously, that Kevin Durant, one of the reasons why he said he left Oklahoma City to Golden State was not only because they were a great team, but one of his reasonings were because of the tech community that you had in the Bay Area.
1: Mm-hmm.
2: That if he plays and is the star player for the Warriors, that he can be set up with tech people and be set for life. And there are recent investments we've seen that Kevin Durant is doing very well with. But guess what? Like those things aren't in Cleveland. Those aren't in Indianapolis. Those things aren't in Milwaukee. They're, they're not in Minneapolis. They're not. So that means that Golden State, because where they are, has an advantage with them. Maybe the Clippers do have an advantage, but I don't know if they have the advantage that the Lakers have of being in Los Angeles, in that factor. It's tough being the stepchild.
1: Yeah.
2: In this city. And that's where I feel that the Clippers are. When Steve Ballmer bought the Clippers in 2014, he bought them for $2 billion. The Bucks were sold the year prior for $550 million.
1: Wow. Yeah.
2: So that's it's $1.5 billion more than what the previous NBA team did. When the Houston Rockets then sold a year later, the Rockets sold for $2.2 billion. So Ballmer completely overpaying for the Clippers because he can also increase the value of NBA franchises throughout the league.
1: Yeah.
2: And it's because he wanted the team. Now he may have had, bleep you money to be able to do that, but I think he did a solid to the NBA owners in doing that. Was it egregious? Yes. I just think they went way overboard. I just like the five first round picks.
1: Mm-hmm.
2: It's just a lot, and it doesn't end until 2033.
1: Long time.
2: Like at some point, you just kind of have to move on from this, and that's where I just think it's. If there were other ways to do it, I don't know how they'd be able to do that. But to think that in 6 years from now we're still going to be dealing with the aftermath of this, and I think it was too much.
1: Yeah, I understand that. I think the thing about Ballmer for me, he brought some level of Cubanism to the Clippers, where he genuinely likes the team. He has fun being around it. So you get that feel from it. Even in these past few years, they haven't gotten over the hump, but they've been exciting. They've been a team that, when you watch them in the playoffs, I've watched them play Dallas for a couple of years in the playoffs back to back. And it was well constructed. They were a team that was fun. You could see the ceiling of where they were trying to get to. And then you have something like this where, the thing that I hate the most is the people with the most.

0: most don't take advantage of that. They try to use that in the negative way. And that part about it, when Ballmer does something like that or allows something like that, I don't like it, because you have already have all the other access. So when you're trying to circumvent something, I think that penalty should be stern.
1: I'm with you. I feel like out of the blame pie, yeah, I am giving most of this blame to Steve Ballmer. Like, majority of it. Because I'm like, you got conned by a man, Uncle Dennis, who has had a bad reputation in the league for how long? Aren't you the con man? You got conned.
2: Once Pablo Torre's thing came out,
0: yeah,
2: I don't know if they should have fought it. You know, like when you talk about the NCAA, if a school cooperates or doesn't cooate, maybe they should have just cooperated.
0: Maybe that's why.
2: This is what we did.
0: Yeah.
2: And because they didn't, and Ballmer's still continuing to fight,
0: maybe
2: fight it hard, but if they didn't, maybe it would have been easier. I don't know. I can't say that for certain. I'm not sure, but they are sure sticking to their guns. He is Carrie Rhodes. I'm Dan Byer. That's Monty Bolaños, Chris Perfett, Bo Benson hanging out with us here on a Fox Sports Sunday. Coming up next. Oh, Monty's got more to say. It's According to Monty, and it's here on Fox Sports Sunday.
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0: Football Sunday, presented by Underdog, Unleash Your Dog. He's Kerry Rhodes, the All-Pro. I'm Dan Beyer. Chris Perfetter, technical producer. Bo Benson, executive producer. And Monty Bolaños is at the news desk. Monty has got some information for us and so much more. It's a segment we like to call...
1: Crazy.
2: And now, it's time for...
1: Absolutely nuts. It's not going
2: to
1: be pretty.
2: According to Monty.
3: I love it.
0: Last one of 2026.
3: Aw, tear.
2: According to Monse.
0: Don't get it twisted. Kawhi Leonard is not the worst Clipper.
3: Don't get it twisted. I feel like I've seen this a lot on my feed, a lot of anger towards Kawhi. I get it. It's hard to defend him, especially when you hear that he made a deal with the NBA. That's why he got off so easy in this whole scandal with my team, the Clippers. But I've seen Kawhi go through major injury and come back on the court and be the best player. Does he have his flaws? Yes, he does. But don't get it twisted. The worst Clipper is still Paul George. I just want everyone to know that. I just want everyone to remember who Paul George was and what he did for the Clippers, which was absolutely nothing on the days that it mattered the most. Oh. We can go back to 2020, 2021 in winter go home games where Paul George was absent, was on a milk carton, couldn't find him. He is the worst player. When he left the Clippers, he talked smack on the fans. He always wanted to be paid like Kawhi, but didn't like that he was going to be treated like a number one. He barely wanted to be a number two. So as much as Kawhi sucks, because all he had to do was take a picture with a tree, and maybe we wouldn't be here, Paul George is the worst Clipper. Don't get it twisted.
0: Ooh, all right, PG, catching strays.
3: Yep, forever.
0: On a scale of 1 to 100, where would you rate him?
3: Is the worst?
0: No, just on a number. Like, I would say 13.
3: 13 is stupid. I like that.
0: I got that.
2: According to Monson.
4: The Dodgers are once again, they're not the ones ruining baseball.
3: No, they're not ruining baseball. It's umpires out there who are deciding games for themselves because their little ego gets in the way. In case you missed it this weekend, Cardinals were playing the Rockies. Umpire Doug Eddings started things off by telling a rookie pitcher on the Cardinals to fix his hat. It was a little crooked. The rookie pitcher did it. No questions asked. But it escalated because, again, people were wondering, why did he do this? After the game, he said Hunter Goodman of the Colorado Rockies mentioned it to him while he was at the bat. So he did something about it. And Hunter Goodman came out and said, no, I didn't. I didn't say anything to him. So this umpire took it upon himself because he didn't like the way this hat looked on this rookie pitcher.

0: My 27 bags from the grocery store. I am making one trip. I do too much. The other day, I was running in my neighborhood, and I see this chick walking with headphones like what you see me wearing, these big ones, and reading a book. And she's walking down the street. Like, the book was up, and I was like, girl, you're going to trip and fall. You are not reading and walking in the neighborhood. Sit your ass down at the park and read your book. You look like an idiot.
1: I would think the burn on the triceps would be fierce.
2: A little workout.
0: Oh, my gosh. Yeah. But there's no way you were reading. There's no way. You're doing too much. People need to stop doing too much.
3: Monty, just take a look. It's Reading Rainbow.
1: Kerry Rhodes covered the Reading Rainbow theme. It's
0: much.
1: On the new EP coming out early 2027. Kerry Rhodes sings your favorite children's show songs. And that's according to Monty. All right. Monty's here. So is Bo, Chris, Kerry, and myself. Our NFL preview starts with the National Football Conference. It's next. We are
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10: If the Lions fail to make the playoffs for a second straight year, Dan Campbell should be fired. Plain and simple. And all you need to do is relive the last 4 years. They blow a big lead to go to the Super Bowl in San Francisco. They play, they have the best record in the NFC, 15-2. They play a rookie quarterback at home. They're favored by 9.5 points. They get their heads handed to them. Last year, they don't make the playoffs. And if a second year of not making the playoffs, if you don't fire Dan Campbell, you're crazy. Because to me, the ride would be over. There's no way he should survive when you've gone nothing but backwards since they got to that NFC Championship game, since they led by 20 points or whatever it was in the first half. They were on their way to the Super Bowl. He did some stuff that came back to bite them. He even said that night after they lost that game, that might be their only chance. And then for the next year to get the number one seed, all they had to do was win 2 home games, and they were going to the Super Bowl. Again, they couldn't do it. They don't get it done. And they lose to Washington with a rookie quarterback. Last year, bad. This year, they lose again and don't make the playoffs, Kelvin. I don't know how you can look at the Lions and Dan Campbell.
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12: I know I shouldn't buy in, but man, I'll tell you what. 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He's had great offensive players before, right? He's had Biletnikoff winners. He's had Caleb Williams, but he's never had a defense. Our defense has always let him down. Now he's got the right DC, and maybe the defense is really good. And in a year where hey, there's a lot of questions in the Big Ten outside of Ohio State.

0: State, right? You go Ohio State's at the top and Oregon's very good, but there's going to be three, maybe four playoff teams out of that conference, and this might be USC's year. Like, I feel like I'm falling for it again. I'm buying back in on USC.
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8: In college football at the half, 17th ranked Washington leads Washington State 10-0. In the NFL, Commissioner Roger Goodell has agreed to a new four-year extension that runs through the 2030 season. Giants and quarterback Jameis Winston have agreed to a two-year, $13 million extension. At the FIBA Women's World Cup, USA survived 55-52 against Italy despite shooting 29% from the field. USA has won 32 games in a row. In tennis at the U.S. Open, 2-seed Carlos Alcaraz beat 20-seed Tommy Paul in straight sets to advance to the quarterfinals. In Major League Baseball, it's the Mariners who lead the A's 2-0 top of the 7th inning. Padres over the Yankees 3-0 bottom of the 7th inning. The Braves came back to beat the Phillies 5-4. Reds outscored the Brewers 12-8. Royals beat the Blue Jays 6-1. And the Rangers came back to defeat the Rays 8-6. I'm Monty Willanio.
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0: 25 minutes or so. Hit Kerry up at Kerry 25 Roads. You can find me at Dan Byer on Fox. A big welcome to the Big A. Alex Teichert, our technical producer. Bo Benson, our executive producer. And Monty Bolaños is at the news desk talking about the National Football Conference.
1: Not the league, the conference.
0: Mm-hmm. A bit of an NFL preview. The NFC champions, the reigning NFC champions, are the reigning Super Bowl champions in the Seattle Seahawks. But we won't start there. And that may be at the benefit of the Seahawks. We start at the place where everybody seems to start when it comes to this season. Kerry, it's a team that you've loved for the last couple of years. And I would think because of the recent additions, you love them even more. The Los Angeles Rams. Are you buying into everything that comes along with this new Rams team in 2026?
2: Absolutely. This team is built to win now, obviously. They went out and secured that in the offseason. They addressed all their flaws from this past season. They went out and got two cover guys so they don't have to blitz as much. And they added an elite pass rusher on the edge to aid in that. Then you bring in a guy that's been away for a little bit, but one of the most dominant players defensively. You throw him in the mix. Now, obviously, there are questions around the offense and Puka Nacua, and what is he going to be there all season? And I think that would be the biggest red flag for them. But yeah, this team is stacked and ready to go.
0: And I think that is a fair point, that the Puka Nacua situation is still up in the air. However, with the commissioner's exempt list being used for Terrion Arnold, being used for Josh Jacobs, I just would think that if something happened with Puka, we would have heard about it by now.
2: Yeah.
0: Or we would have heard about it by tomorrow, the next day. And I think that would be unfair to the Rams to try to prepare for a game with the 49ers overseas when you're making them fly. Now, granted, they chose their own

0: travel plans and aren't going until late, but to try to take Puka Nacua out of the lineup against the 49ers in week one because of a possible suspension, I just think to do it now would be unfair to them. So I don't expect that to happen.
1: Right.
0: So I'm going on the premise that Puka Nacua will be there.
1: Yeah.
0: My question to you, and it's not even a question to you, is this is what concerns me about the Rams. Let's say Aaron Donald does get hurt,
1: mm-hmm.
0: or something happens with Miles Garrett.
1: Mm-hmm.
0: It's where does the slack get picked up by? Because the message is now is Stafford, Nacua, Kyren Williams,
1: mm-hmm.
0: Blake Corum, and maybe I'm answering my own question as I realize I'm saying this.
1: But if something
0: happens, if there is an injury or two, and they aren't as formidable anymore,
1: yeah,
0: they have obviously given up some depth to bring in some of these players. They're still strong along the defensive front.
1: Yeah.
0: But it's who steps up in those scenarios. Like, we're looking at the Rams and the perfect version of the Rams. And you and I know that every NFL team is not going to be the perfect version of who they are at the end of the year.
1: Right.
0: So that is my question, is if adversity does hit the Rams, if these big names, specifically Miles Garrett, Donald, and obviously Stafford aren't there, who picks it up and do they have enough?
1: Yeah, that's it. You got to have a contingency plan in place anyway. And, obviously when we look at them in a perfect bill of health, I mean, obviously the most talented team in the league, but you said something, the defensive front is a little slim. It's a little slim. They are strong, obviously, but some of those guys are going to have to step up as you get deeper in their depth chart, right? So that is one question. Outside of that question, they're so strong everywhere else. Now, that can be a problem, but I think they can still have enough to overcome it.
0: We talk about the Seahawks, or I talk about the Seahawks mm-hmm. not getting the respect mm-hmm. and the notoriety because we are talking about the Rams. But there is a weird role reversal that I actually think benefits both teams. I think the Rams losing the way that they did last year to Seattle in the NFC Championship game, losing that game on that Thursday night and mm-hmm. those games ultimately being, the reason on why they didn't get home field advantage of that Thursday one. They also dropped dropped the game against Atlanta
1: mm-hmm.
0: on the road, a Monday night football game late last year. And that really set them back.
1: Yep.
0: That there was no way that they were going to be able to really win the division. Remember, Seattle and San Francisco played in week 18 the NFC West, and Seattle ended up winning that game and then ended up winning the division and ultimately winning the Super Bowl. But the point is home field advantage does matter to the Rams mm-hmm. now. And I think that it does. So for a team that is maybe a little bit longer in their tooth with their star players, these games still matter because you have to beat out San Francisco and Seattle mm-hmm. for the division
1: mm-hmm.
0: just to get a home game, and now you got to beat out the other teams in the NFC for home field, and I think that's something that they want.
1: Oh, I mean, they're in it. They're going to be in the thick of it, Dan. I mean, the Rams obviously are the favorites, but Seattle, I know they're going to come back out, and I think we had that conversation before where I think the disrespect is good for them.
0: Like,
1: you come off a championship, you obviously you're riding high, and you see a lot of teams when they come back, they're feeling themselves, right? They've had all offseason to do new deals, commercials, billboards, get pat on the back all summer. This one is a little bit different. Like, a lot of teams are saying they got, they were fortunate, right? Or in every championship team is going to be fortunate, but they've been very astute at making that, that phrase for them, right? And so they're going to have to contend with them, but also the 49ers, even though we've joked about them and joked about their offseason, all the things they've had going on, this team is, they still find ways to win, and they're going to be competitive in these games as well. So you got to take care of the division first.
0: Do you think those three teams make the playoffs from the division?
1: No.
0: You don't think two of them do?
1: Only two.
0: Okay. And which two do you think make it?
1: Rams, Seahawks.
0: Okay. So you think the 49ers on the outside looking in?
1: Yeah.
0: But I heard you say that Kyle Shanahan, no matter who he has out there, is going to get the football in the right spot.
1: Mm-hmm.
0: I do think that they are long in the tooth, but I think that they can win football games.
1: For sure.
0: I have the 49ers in
1: mm-hmm.
0: because of the rest of the NFC.
1: Mm-hmm.
0: I think we'll get one team from the NFC South again, and that's whoever wins. And the NFC North, maybe the most competitive division I don't know if it's the strongest, though.
1: I don't think it's the strongest either. I agree with you.

0: Go ahead.
1: I think it's competitive. Like when you think of like, could Minnesota finish last? Yeah. Could Minnesota win 10 games? Yeah, they could. You've got them. You got them finished last. Who do you have on? I saw who you had on top.
0: Green Bay.
1: You think it's Green Bay?
0: Mm-hmm.
1: I think Green Bay could finish last.
0: I get it. I get it. It is. It's very. That's a lot of things got to shake out in the NFC North. I think Detroit is the wild card, right? I think we've grown the last couple of years to see how potent and how fun they are. I don't know how good they are though right now. I don't even know if they'll make the playoffs.
1: We disagree so much that I think the wild card in the NFC North is the Vikings.
0: You do?
1: No. I don't love Kyler Murray. Like the lost thing of Monty's given the The thing about Kyler Murray, like Jacoby Brissett was better for Arizona than Kyler Murray was.
0: Yeah.
1: And that's one of the things that's lost. But when we look at Minnesota's defense,
0: yes, they're going to be good.
1: Yes, I think that they are. I am not buying in on the Lions. I think we're going to continue to see a regression.
0: Yep.
1: I know everybody loves Dan Campbell, and it pains me to say this because I love Dan Campbell.
0: Yeah.
1: I loved him and what he did with this franchise, but losing Ben Johnson and now him going to the competitor in the division, I just think that Detroit has not been able to recover from their losses from their success.
0: Yeah.
1: And I just think there's a lot on Jared Goff and Jahmyr Gibbs' shoulder. I don't think the offensive line is as good as it was 3 years ago. And I don't think that they can rely on the type of football that they need to. And their defense just has not lived up to what you would have hoped a contender like them would have.
0: And then that's the thing about success. When you're not used to being successful and you finally get a streak of success, what does that bring? That brings other poachers from other teams that are trying to take the people that have made you successful, right?
1: Mm-hmm.
0: So you have to make decisions where, I think we talked about this earlier, where you can't let Ben Johnson get out the building. We talked about Mike McDonald. You can't let him get out the building because eventually Dan Campbell's going to be gone. You think about Harbaugh, he's going to be gone. Like, you want to promote in-house with those players too, especially when the success is happening. And you could see with Detroit, both of those coordinators get jobs, but Ben Johnson is the alpha coordinator. You can't let that guy go. And so when these things happen, like Minnesota and Detroit can definitely flip and Detroit can be last in this. This isn't science. I'm just going by what I feel. But yeah, I mean, it's going to be tough for that team.
1: I think Green Bay, and I hate to say this, I don't hate to say it, but their offensive line is not what it once was.
0: Mm-hmm.
1: You've lost half of your wide receiving core that you've been hoping the last 3 years would emerge. Now Romeo Doubs is in New England. Ontavian Wicks is in Philadelphia. That didn't pan out. Those guys wouldn't be in those places if they panned out in Green Bay. So I fully understand that. But now you're waiting on Matthew Golden.
0: Mm-hmm.
1: You're hoping for Christian Watson to be healthy. Tucker Kraft may be their most valuable weapon, and he's coming off of his own severe knee injury.
0: Mm-hmm.
1: We don't know the status of Josh Jacobs. Marshawn Lloyd may be great for them.
0: Yep.
1: And then ultimately, it's the other side of the ball is Micah Parsons.
0: That's just right.
1: And so if Micah Parsons doesn't come back until week 6, that doesn't mean that Micah Parsons is going to be the dominant player whenever he comes back in week 6.
0: Mm-hmm.
1: So all of the questions, like there's questions about Minnesota and offensively, no doubt about it.
0: Yeah.
1: But in Green Bay, I think that there's just more questions. And honestly, I feel the fan base is just so whatever with Matt LaFleur.
0: That's
1: not
0: right.
1: Like they're just like, and if it becomes the same sort of stuff in the first couple of weeks, that monotony, the gist of, you know, being mundane in the same way, if they're doing the same things that they've seen year over year, it's just going to turn into apathy. And I think that that's hard to be motivated. So in saying all of that and picking apart Detroit, Minnesota, and Green Bay, I think the Bears repeat. I think the Bears have the best team.
0: Mm-hmm.
1: I think they have the best potential. And I think that they continue to trend upwards. And so I'm picking the Bears in the NFC.
0: I don't think there's anything wrong with it. I think they are probably the favorites going in, right?
1: Yeah, I would say so.
0: And so I would say out of those four teams, and I know you got Goff, you got a rising Caleb Williams, you got a quarterback that's trying to prove himself again in Kyler Murray, but I think the most talented quarterback is in Green Bay. And so I think he's going to uplift that team to put them in.
1: You think Jordan Love's more talented than Caleb Williams?
0: I think he's a better quarterback right now. I didn't say more talented. Yeah, okay. Yeah, yeah.

0: Yeah, well, you yeah. did, but I did, but I yeah, did. But that's okay. Yeah, yeah. I you clarify that.
1: Yeah, yeah.
0: So like at this point, you would take as the way that they're playing, you would take Jordan Love over yes. Caleb Williams. That's yeah. fine. Yeah. We're not saying over the next 10 years.
1: No, but no,
0: here
1: no.
0: we are on September 6th, 2026. At this point, I disagree with that, but yeah, it's yeah, neither here, fine. Here yeah. nor there. Yeah. NFC East. If you tuned into Hartman and Husky, you heard Monty's pick earlier.
2: Yeah, we know hers.
0: But I also picked on this show, I like Dallas to win the NFC East.
2: You did.
0: Philadelphia, mm-hmm. it's really on Jalen Hurts' shoulder now.
2: Mm-hmm.
0: You got John Harbaugh with the Giants. Is Jane Daniels and Dan Quinn going to have a bounce back year with the Commanders? What do you think of the NFC East?
1: The Commanders are going to be last in that division, in my opinion. I think I'm with you guys. I got the Cowboys winning that division yeah. as well. I actually got a surprise team for number two in that division.
0: Well, time out. Time out.
1: What?
0: If you said the Commanders are in last,
1: uh-huh.
0: and you said that the Cowboys were in first, that means I've got two teams to choose for.
1: That's right.
0: Most of us would pick the Eagles second. So if it's going to be a surprise, you're picking the Giants.
1: I'm picking the Giants second in that division. You got so much talent there. You got Malik Nabers coming back. We thought he wasn't going to be available. So I think they're going to be explosive there. And you got a coach that, at the minimum, they're going to be super competitive and well-schooled. And when you have that foundation, I think even if they were to slip up, they're going to win. I think they win at least 10 games in this year.
0: Really?
1: I do.
0: I don't buy it. I think Harbaugh
1: mm-hmm.
0: is a different era. Mm-hmm. I don't think it works in the NFL anymore. I don't believe in Jackson Dart. Like Jackson Dart's the guy who averages 24 points on a team that's wins 20 games in the NBA. Like he's scoring 20.
1: Oh, he's that guy.
0: No, but that's what I think. I do. I don't believe in, like, I mean, Cam Scataboo, John Harbaugh already hates him.
1: Uh-huh.
0: Like, we could tell, like, the Scataboo stuff is run old.
1: Mm-hmm.
0: There's no more Dexter Lawrence. They traded him to the Cincinnati Bengals. Yeah, now you bring in, you know, mm-hmm. Arvell Reese and mm-hmm. try to shore up your offensive line, but I like Philadelphia in the second spot.
1: You like Philly in the second spot?
0: I think Philadelphia's baseline is like 9-8. And it's just a matter of Philly is, you know, they're going to be 13-4 or they're going to be 9-8. Which one is it going to be?
1: See, Dan, if they're 9-8, the Giants are going to be 10-7. See, I know. I agree. That's kind of what I feel. I mean, obviously, we've seen Jalen Hurts elevate his team at times, but not consistent enough. So it's going to be on him to get this team to win that division or be second or make the playoffs.
0: They just have so much talent.
1: Yeah.
0: You know, on both sides of the ball, defensive lines.
3: Not consistent enough.
0: Bo Benson is here.
3: The Eagles are not, Jalen Hurts and the Eagles are not consistent enough.
1: I didn't say the Eagles, I said Jalen Hurts.
3: They routinely win like double-digit games.
1: I'm not saying they. You're saying they. I said Jalen Hurts, consistent enough.
3: He's been to two Super Bowls and he won one.
1: No. If there's another quarterback in there during the regular season with the Eagles, they would.
3: No.
1: Yes, they would.
3: Jackson Dart would not do that.
1: Jackson Dart? Why'd you go with Jackson Dart?
3: He was any other? You said another quarterback.
1: Yeah, but
3: no, I don't. I disagree with that.
1: That's fine.
3: I disagree with that.
1: Yeah,
3: entirely.
1: Yeah. But Jalen Hurts has not been consistent. That's just that's not true.
0: You know what we could do?
1: What's up?
0: We could do Bo. Why don't Bo just agree with me? You know, then it's not. Then we're not as tense here. Just be like, Dan's right.
3: I do agree with Dan though. I think the Eagles' floor is like an 8-9, and then the ceiling could be like another 12-win
0: season. And 9-8 in Philadelphia is not good. But it's
3: 9-8 in Philly is going to get Sirianni fired.
0: Yeah,
3: and Hurts like run out of town.
1: And if he's 9-8, you think he's played consistent all year?
3: See, that's I think up to this year, I think he's been fine.
1: Yeah.
3: I would not go into Philly ever and replace the quarterback.
1: Mm-hmm.
3: I would sooner replace like the head coach
1: mm-hmm.
3: or the offensive coordinator that we saw last year. But Hurts has never been like, oh, this guy is 100% the problem in Philadelphia.
1: No, no. Yeah, no, you're putting some absolute words on your ball. It's saying 100%.
0: But isn't Jalen Hurts the difference between 9-8 and 13-4?
1: 100%. Yeah.
0: Like, that's kind of what it is, because now it is on his shoulders. You don't have A.J. Brown there anymore. I mean, you know, Jalen Carter, they're just paid, mm-hmm. you know, gave him a lot of money. I know there's some different faces on defense, but they still have a lot. I mean, I'm seeing Cooper DeJean's mom in commercials now.
1: Really?
0: You know, like, yes. So like, there are still players there. I believe Philly's going to be there. You have them third in the division. We'll ask Adam.

0: Kaplan what he thinks coming
1: up. I can't wait to hear Adam.
0: NFC South. I'm sorry. Sorry, Tampa, New Orleans, Atlanta. I think Atlanta's not going to be good.
1: Mm-hmm.
0: I think Tampa will be there, but I told you I picked the Saints. I picked the Saints 2 months ago.
1: Yeah.
0: I think that they can go 9-8 and they can win that division. I think the most intriguing portion of it all, honestly, is what happens in Carolina. Because now you won the division last year.
1: Oh, uh-huh.
0: Bryce That's Young right. seems to be your guy. But mm-hmm. if Bryce Young regresses, then where are you? Where are you with Dave Canales, who's supposed to be the quarterback whisperer? You've got to change. Rico Dowdle's now in Pittsburgh in the backfield. So you got Jonathan Brooks and Chuba Hubbard. And I don't know if either of those guys are healthy right now. So like there's questions there with Carolina for sure.
1: Man, Dan, I don't know. this is a tough one. I think when you look at if you look at this division and you say, like, who would you say is the most talented team in that division, Dan? I got mine, but
0: I think we would say Atlanta.
1: And that's what I
0: mean. Because of the skill position.
1: Yeah. So I don't see a world because I have them winning that division.
0: You like the Falcons?
1: I do. And it's just that reason. Like, they're so talented. And I think we've known that for the past few years. I know Tua struggled in the preseason. I hear all the things coming out. I just don't see how he can't be good in that West Coast offense. So it's throwing me off. So I don't know. Right now, I'd say Atlanta, but I'm not 100% certain on that.
0: And I've got them in there.
1: And last.
0: Dead last. I have Tampa in second and the Panthers in third.
1: You got the Saints winning.
0: I do. I think it's going to be, they went 6-11. The other teams all went 8-9. And so, yeah. Now there it is. Look at our NFC preview. We'll tell you who we like from the NFC with our Super Bowl picks.
1: Yes.
0: By the way, we'll all give our Super Bowl picks at the end of the show. And if you missed Bo and Monty give theirs on the previous show, don't worry, you can hear it in an hour and a half. Coming up next, you're going to hear our NFL insider, Adam Kaplan. We'll get his thoughts on Jalen Hurts. Plus, week one is here before you know it. He's Kerry Rhodes. I'm Dan Beyer. That's next here on Fox Sports Radio.
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7: Pablo Torre, journalist, podcaster. What did you make of the punishments?
9: I thought that it could have been more. And I think that when you account for the fact that it is Steve Ballmer banned from the building for a year, his head of business banned from the building for a year, his head of basketball banned from the building for 6 months because Lawrence Frank, that basketball ops president, participated and provided contemporaneous notes to the NBA, by the way.
7: Can you give me best guess of what you think could be next involving the Clippers?
9: Let's just take Steve Ballmer at his word. He has written a letter via his very expensive attorneys to Adam Silver, blaming this podcaster for getting the NBA to do a prejudiced investigation. And at first, after the ruling came out, he threatened arbitration. When the NBA tried to settle with Steve Ballmer, we have undeniable evidence. We want to just make sure that you have the opportunity to take your punishment and let us all move on. Steve Ballmer decided to fight. And the NBA said, well, in that case, we're going to do something that perhaps caught Steve Ballmer by surprise. They found a way to settle with Kawhi Leonard and the Players Union.
7: Like, how much damage could he have mitigated by just saying to the commissioner, I'm so sorry?
9: Something that was really interesting in this Wachtell report was how much the NBA leaned on the interview he did with ESPN and Ramona Shelburne. And you will see that he is lying repeatedly. 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

0: Welcome back to Fox Football Sunday, presented by Underdog. Unleash your dog. I'm Dan Beyer. He is Kerry Rhodes, the All-Pro. Find him on X at Kerry25Rhodes. You can find me at Dan Beyer on Fox. Monty Bolaños will be with us in about 10 minutes or so with an update. We welcome in our Fox Sports Radio NFL insider, Adam Kaplan. Hear him on the Inside the Birds podcast, Sports Grid, and so much more. Adam, how are you? Happy Labor Day weekend.
1: Guys, happy Labor Day weekend. I'm doing well. So, yeah, I heard before I was on here. See, I'm able to listen.
2: I knew Adam was coming hot.
1: What'd you got? My quit with my

0: equipment, my radio equipment that I own, so I could hear everything. So here's my Super Bowl prediction. You ready?
1: All right, let's hear it.
0: I'm calling out firing. The Cardinals versus the Jets. What will Kerry do?
2: The Kerry Rose Bowl.
1: Would you flip the coin in that game? Do you think they would bring you out there?
2: No.
1: Like, here he is. You would wear the jersey, the split jersey. The two Jets. Is in green. The five is in cardinal red.
2: I'm trying to think. Who else would? Yeah, probably.
1: Yeah.
2: It might be.
1: It would
2: mix.
1: Be you.
3: Ladies and gentlemen.
2: There you go, Adam.
0: How about that? Line. I have to turn it in two or three polls I vote in, so I have to turn them in, and I have till like Tuesday to do it. And I'm glad you're talking about this stuff because I got to start thinking about it.
1: Well, what do you think about Kerry's debate on the Philadelphia Eagles? It started with Kerry and I, and then Bo Benson, our executive producer, jumped in. Kerry is not as high on Jalen Hurts. Is that, I don't want to put words in your mouth, but
2: just the consistency.
1: The consistency.
2: Mm-hmm. Yes.
0: That's fair.
2: All right.
0: I mean, he's.
2: There you go.
0: It's kind of, Dan, it's an interesting. Kurtz is an interesting case study because he's been in two Super Bowls, won mm-hmm. one, but they don't ask him to throw the ball a lot. They have him play within the system, whatever system they ran. Now, this mm-hmm. is the first time since 2020 he'll be playing in a West Coast offense. He played in it.
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0: intercepts the hole, now spins across the 50, now he's on the move, over the 40, 30, 20, 10, he's going to go all the way to the house. 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
2: Well, we had to wait an extra day, but the 138th season of Notre Dame football is finally here. Hi, folks, and welcome to pregame coverage of the 2026 Shamrock Series presented by Credit Union One. Johnny Soper with you from our network studios. Let's bring in Tony Simeone and Mike Golick out of the broadcast booth at Lambeau Field, where Notre Dame and Wisconsin kick off 2026. Good evening to you, fellas. How is Lambeau Field? What's the atmosphere like right now in Green Bay?
3: Johnny, first of all, it's great to hear your voice again.
4: Yes.
3: The atmosphere, it's filing in here. Mike, you have been here before. This building is spectacular. I cannot believe I'm getting a chance to watch a football game here tonight.
5: It is one of the greatest historical stadiums, and just the ride in with the stadium basically dropped in a neighborhood. You're passing houses and people pulling and parking in their front yards. I loved playing here. I love calling games here, and mostly when I played here and called games here, it was the middle of winter. So this Johnny is a breath of fresh air. It is beautiful out here.
2: Oh, Tony, I do believe that we owe our new teammate a proper introduction. Would you agree with that?
3: Yes, go ahead.
2: He is a radio broadcasting Hall of Famer, former Irish captain, 8-year NFL veteran. But most importantly, I'd like to think, outside of being a husband, father, grandfather, he is a member of the Notre Dame class of 1985. Welcome to the team, officially, Mike Golick.
5: Oh, thank you. I appreciate it. I'm really, really looking forward to it. This is, I didn't expect to be sitting here doing this. This is like a bucket list. This is going to be an incredible experience. People always ask me, who's your favorite team? And the

0: mostly they're talking about the NFL because I played most of my career with the Eagles. And I'm like, I don't really have a rooting interest. I said, except for Notre Dame.
1: Yeah.
0: I said, listen, when I have two brothers went there, three kids went there, my wife went to St. Mary's, I have a house there, I'm invested.
1: Yeah. I remain in this broadcast. Again, Ryan Harris is here for 8 years, and shout out to him for the great work he did. We wish him all the best. I am continuing to be the only member of this broadcast trio that did not attend Notre Dame, but I too have been swept up in it. So I can only imagine what it's going to be like for you calling these games, watching your former team. You got to see USC last year. This is a pretty good second game to call for Notre Dame here at Lambeau.
0: It really is. You're by proxy through your wife.
1: Yes, so, good call.
0: So that's okay. You're kind of connected. But yeah, listen, it's the start of another season. The start of any sports season is always fantastic. But the start of football season, the smell of grass, the unknown. I mean, listen, we've seen a lot of blowouts already. But in week one, when you don't have preseason games, you never know.
1: Yeah,
0: you never know what you're going to get. You're going to get physical mistakes, but it's really the mental mistakes early on that can kill you.
2: Well, what we do know, Mike, is that the hype train is, I think you could say, it's off the tracks. There is just a ton of buzz about this football team. Tony, you've been around the program and the university for the last decade plus. Can you remember a season that you've been here recently where there has been this much anticipation for a Notre Dame football season?
1: No, there hasn't been since I've been here, and Mike will have better historical perspective, but in the last decade, I think the reason the hype is so big, Mike, is because we've seen proof of concept 2 years ago. Marcus Freeman, he's no longer the new head coach. That's what always sticks out to me. It's going into year five, and he took him to the title game 2 years ago, so all of that, and then I think with quarterback, you know, I've heard Ian Book talk about it, Brady Quinn talk about it. These are guys that know what it takes to play in that role, and they're talking about him like he's maybe the best quarterback that's been here in the last couple decades. So all of that together is what has gotten that hype train off the track. So no, I've never felt anything like it coming into a season like this.
0: Plus, it's been like what, half a decade or more since we've had back-to-back years with the same quarterback.
1: Mm-hmm.
0: You know, so you have some continuity. Mike Denbrock has the same quarterback, the old coordinator, to work with. But I think that this hype is so much responsible of Marcus Freeman and what he has done. He's had to change up his staff as his staff gets hired away. You know, heck, I keep on my radio show, keep telling NFL teams, stop calling him. Stop calling Marcus. I know he deserves it, but stop calling him. He's our coach and we want him. But the team he's building, and I love how he talks about, we don't major in the portal, we minor in the portal. We pick our spots of places we need. And other than that, we grow our players from freshman year up. And so that leads to continuity over time. Obviously, last year was how they got left out of the playoffs, still. Alabama being over them, I have no idea. But still, you know, it was a building from the year before, even though they didn't make it. But I think it made them even more hungrier. I mean, with the returning production that they have that we'll get into. I mean, they are poised. But let me tell you guys, it's a scary thing. Sometimes it's a little better to fly under the radar. Now, Notre Dame is not used to flying under the radar. But this year, the hype train is going full tilt.
2: Well, that's why I think, Mike, too, that it's a good thing that they're the preseason number four, because when you're the preseason number one, you get all this sort of extra attention that isn't really, that doesn't really mean anything. In that sense, I do think it's good that they're not the number one team in the country, although they are one of the co-favorites to win the national championship along with Ohio State, who is number one. So much about this year's opener is different from last year against Miami. Last year, there was a lot of momentum heading into the season coming off the national championship appearance, but there were also a lot of question marks, most namely at the quarterback position that you guys were just discussing. CJ Carr going in his first career start in a hostile environment with Reuben Bain and Akeem Mezidor lined up across the other way. He's not going to have that tonight. So the quarterback position being the most important on the field, I think, and with CJ Carr going into his second season as the starter, first time since Ian Book in 2019-2020, there is so much on that side of the football that I think Notre Dame feels so much more comfortable offensively, at least, Tony, in my opinion.
1: Yeah, I think that when you look at what they brought back, there's reason for optimism. I think I'm actually curious tonight, Mike, to see. Listen, they had two running backs picked in the first round of the NFL draft. I know Aeneas Williams is great. I know there's tons of hype around Nolan James Jr., Jonas Walton, Kedron Young's apparently looking pretty good, but I want to see it, too. And we saw Malachi Fields, really talented receiver.

0: We know what Faison can do. But when you look offensively, is there any area of maybe concern or some area you want to see, hey, let's just see this on the field a few times before we know exactly what we have here?
1: Well, this is a school in Notre Dame that's known for their tight ends and offensive linemen, right? And Leonard Moore is making a pretty good case for defensive backs as well. So is Xavier Watts, you know, and the list goes on. The offensive line, you know, is it a little thin? You got a couple of injuries with Matty Augustine and Jagasaw. So that will be interesting. Obviously, a freshman backup quarterback, that's a tough call. But any big-time program that has expectations, you lose your quarterback, you know, the season is pretty much going to be over. But the thing about it is, the talk with C.J. Carr and the Heisman, and well-deserved, I mean, how he can lead an offense is incredible. But don't think this is going to be a pass-happy offense.
0: Yeah.
1: A Mike Denbrock offense is a smash-mouth running offense to set up the pass, to be able to run and mix in the pass through play action, the different route tree to keep the defensive backs honest. So I don't expect them to be passing the ball 70% of the time.
2: Yeah, sure. Yeah, I agree. And Mike Denbrock says he wants to go five deep at the running back position too at some point. So I'd love to see that, but I do think they want to establish the run first. Hey, when we come back, we'll talk to Notre Dame tight end James Flanagan, a Green Bay native playing at Lambeau Field. Pre-game coverage of Notre Dame Wisconsin, the 2026 season opener, continues after these messages. 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

0: You, for our audience who may not understand what camp is like, can you take us through the whole month of you know, end of July through August, and what are the specific goals that you guys are trying to accomplish as a team in camp?
1: Yeah, well, first thing that just comes to mind is just football all day long, which, you know, to some people can be kind of a lot, but you know, we all love it just because, you know, it's the time of the year where, you know, you don't got to focus on class, you don't have to, like, you know, really do chores at home. You just get to do football all day. You know, so that's pretty fun. And I think, you know, a big goal for us is just kind of like team building and getting, you know, the offense and defenses on the same page. You know, just learning to trust each other and come together and just, you know, kind of do your job.
0: Every year there's new faces in the program, young guys, freshmen, transfers, whatever it may be. How important is that 3 to 4 week period in camp to get you guys to gel and know each other and know what you have?
1: Yeah, no, like I said, you know, we're there all day long. We're face to face. We're talking to each other. We're eating meals. We're going to meetings, and it's really just a the greatest team builder there is, because everybody's hurting. Like, you got, you know, practice, and we got walkthroughs and meetings, so it's really taxing on the body and mental focus. And I think that just really brings everybody together, brings everybody together to, you know, for a common goal, and that's really one of the strongest bonds there is, I feel like.
0: How does it all change as you guys get into game week prep? Feel free to take a sip of that water, by the way. I know it's hot out. We're recording this on a Wednesday afternoon, and it's, you know, 100 degrees in South Bend in the indoor facility, maybe even a little warmer in here. As you guys get into your game week prep, what sort of specific areas are you trying to focus on and sharpen up as you get ready for Wisconsin?
1: Yeah, I just think for me specifically, it's kind of, you know what my role is, getting better at doing my job. And I think that's kind of everybody's focus, right, is people generally know their roles. And just the more we can focus and not worry about anything else, like the reps anybody else is getting, just worry about the reps that you're getting and improving those. That's kind of the focus this week and sharpening up.
0: What do you love about this offense as we head into 2026?
1: You know, I just love, you know, the togetherness and how explosive we are, right? We have great running backs, we have great receivers, quarterbacks, linemen, tight ends, everybody. Like, you know, I feel like top to bottom, we have one of the best offenses in the country, and that just kind of fires me up because, you know, we're gonna do everything, and we're gonna have fun doing that.
0: Notre Dame tight end James Flanagan with us here on the pregame show as we get you set for kickoff Notre Dame in Wisconsin at Lambeau Field in the Shamrock Series presented by Credit Union One. Who's a player, James, that you think is maybe flying under the radar, a teammate of yours that you think can have a big impact on the team this year, offensively or defensively? You can make that choice.
1: Hey, wow. You know, I just think of, I can't really name anybody in specific just because all the freshmen, all the transfers that have come in have really done a great job and coming together and, you know, learning this team culture. I really feel like it's a unique place, Notre Dame, because, you know, transfers tell us stories about, you know, the teams that they used to be on, and, you know, they just get done with practice and everybody just, like, leaves and goes their own way. But here especially, I think we just make it a point to all come together. Like, the tight ends, we'll all eat dinner together, like all 10 of us or how many ever it is. And that's, you know, really powerful, I think. And, you know, like I said, I think everybody that's coming, you know, has a chance to do a great job and make some plays.
0: Obviously, when you guys sign up to play for Notre Dame, you know that comes with the attention and the spotlight and all of that. How are you trying to tune out the noise and just stay focused on the task at hand of becoming a better football team and taking it day by day, week by week, opponent by opponent?
1: Yeah, I think it's just the saying, we kind of say it often, is we're all we got, we're all we need. Right, especially it feels like if you're not with Notre Dame, you're kind of against Notre Dame, and it feels definitely polarizing.
2: That's Notre Dame tight end James Flanagan. Golic and I talk Wisconsin after these messages. This is the SoFi Notre Dame Radio Network.
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10: Welcome back to the pregame show, everyone. Johnny Soper in our network studios, downtown Chicago, Illinois. Let's bring in Mike Golick, who's out in the broadcast booth at Lambeau Field in Green Bay as we get set for Notre Dame and Wisconsin in the 2026 season opener. Mike, let's talk more about these Wisconsin Badgers and Luke Fickell. Their head coach, who is 17-21 in his three seasons there, it's fair to say that it has not gone the way that they expected when they hired him. Reminds me a little bit of when Tom Herman got hired at Texas in this way. When Tom Herman got hired, it was universal. The reaction was, it's not a matter of if Texas is going to win. It's a matter of when. He was the darling of the college coach cycle that year. The same is true for Luke Fickell when Wisconsin hired him. Every program that had an opening wanted Luke Fickell to be their head coach, and he actually waited to take that Wisconsin job after taking Cincinnati to the 2021 college football playoff. And for a whole myriad of reasons, it just hasn't worked out. There have been injuries at the quarterback position. Mm-hmm. Wisconsin, I think, has struggled to find an identity, Mike, but this feels like a fork in the road season for Luke Fickell in Wisconsin in his fourth year. And he's got a new boss at the helm as well, Sean Eichhorst, their new AD, who was brought on July 1st. I think this is a massive year for him.
11: Oh, it's huge. And listen, he did a great job at Cincinnati. And by the way, Marcus Freeman, Mike Denbrock, the OC, the quarterback coach, Gino Gadulli, and the wide receiver coach, Mike Brown, were all under Luke in Cincinnati. So he got offered, you know, multiple jobs and certainly deserved that out of Cincinnati. But it's been a struggle in getting the players. And this has been the most turnover on their roster. They picked up 34 transfer portal guys, third most in the Big Ten, so they have really revamped their team. We'll get into obviously their team, but yeah, I think, listen, players know writing on the wall, coaches know writing on the wall. Luke knows that he's probably on the hot seat and needs to make a move.

0: they're banking both literally and figuratively on Colton Joseph, who is their transfer quarterback over from Old Dominion. He's a pretty good player. He ran for over 1,000 yards last year, just over 6 yards per rush. And he led Old Dominion to a 9-3 record. He can move his feet. I think he's an okay passer, but they are putting a lot of anticipation, a lot of hope into that quarterback position that the last 3 years at Wisconsin has just been such a struggle. Every single one of their starters has been hurt. If they can keep him healthy, what kind of offense do you think they can have this year under Joseph?
1: Yeah, and certainly you can never forecast injuries, and that's been that hurtful to Luke Fickell's team as well. Well, you look at Jeff Grimes, the offensive coordinator. He loves him a dual-threat quarterback, and he got one in Colton Joseph. So he is licking his chops at running this offense. As you mentioned, Joseph, now his completion percentage wasn't great. It was under 60%, threw for 21 touchdowns, 10 interceptions, and as you mentioned, over 1,000 yards and 13 rushing touchdowns. He averaged about 13 rushes a game. And what that does, as a former defensive player, when you add in a quarterback running threat who can also stay behind the line and toss it down the field, so a quarterback that gets the edge, he can make a defender commit to coverage, then he'll run, or commit to him running, then he'll throw it over the top. So I think Jeff Grimes is really, really happy with Colton Joseph, and it'll be interesting to see what Colton does against one of, without question, the deepest and best defenses in all of college football, Notre Dame.
0: Yeah, absolutely. And we'll talk more about the Irish captains after the break, and talk about what we saw in week one of college football when the pregame show continues after these messages. 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
0: Hi again, everyone, and welcome back to pregame coverage of the 2026 Shamrock Series presented by Credit Union One. Tonight, Notre Dame and Wisconsin kick off 2026 from one of football's most hallowed sites. 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Tony Simeone and Mike Golick out in the broadcast booth at Lambeau Field. Fellows, we are inching closer

0: to kick off. Let's talk about these Notre Dame captains for 2026. Quarterback C.J. Carr, wide receiver Jordan Faison, safety Adon Shuler, and linebacker Drake Bowen. Those two guys at the end there are in their second season as captains. Mike, you were a captain for this football team. What does it mean to be a captain, and what is the responsibility for these players in 2026?
1: I remember after my junior year, we were at our team banquet, and that's where they announced the captains for senior year, and it was a player vote, which I think all naming of captains should be a player vote, not a coach's vote. And I'm going to tell you, I was floored. It was one of the greatest honors of my life, being picked by my teammates to be a captain. My brother Bob was a captain as well, and you really you take that serious. And for Adon and for Drake, I mean, they're the 28th and 29th two-time captains.
2: Incredible.
1: So that is an amazing thing to be thought of in that light by your teammates. And to hear Coach talk about there were nine players that got votes, and I've always said, now it's great to have the C on your chest, but when you have nine guys getting votes like that, you don't always need the C to be considered a leader.
2: Yeah.
1: So I think this team has a lot of leaders, but really congrats to those four.
0: Yeah, it is a tremendous honor, and C.J. Carr, I know, takes that very seriously, as those other three guys do. Hey, let's go around college football. I know we don't usually get a chance to sit and watch games on Saturday because we're doing this whole radio thing, so that's one of the benefits of playing on Sunday. It was kind of nice to sit around. It wasn't exactly a blockbuster weekend of games. In fact, just one ranked versus ranked matchup that's happening simultaneously as our game, and that's 24th ranked Louisville against 9th-ranked Ole Miss in Nashville. You know, one of the things I learned last night, Mike and Tony, is that college football now is apparently 60 minutes and 1 second long.
2: Yes. I knew where he was going
1: yes.
2: with this.
0: I mean,
2: that was something else, huh?
0: You believe what happened last night in Ann Arbor?
2: I could spend the whole broadcast trying to break it down. I want to actually share what we talked about in the car ride over, actually, because I think it's what was, and I don't know if anybody's at fault, but if you look at basketball, there are red lights that go around the backboard that light up now in the NBA and a lot of college arenas when the clock hits zero. And a lot of the camera operators are instructed to shoot wide so that they can see the actual clock in the arena and the shot coming out of someone's hand. If you look last night, I'm unaware of any camera shot at the Big House that had the clock in the frame where you could also see the play. So I find that to be unfortunate because, quite frankly, we're never going to really know for sure if the clock ran out or not. I think we all watched it and saw on the NBC broadcast. It certainly looked like most times when that happens, the game is over. But in that replay room, they saw something else. And once again, college football has given us another thing to debate all week.
1: To your point, and it's a great point to have in a camera view, and I take it there were some TV cameras at that game last night. But what college will say, what the NCAA will say, and I do understand it, there's a lot of games, and all those games don't have that many cameras at a stadium. So if you can't do it for all, you can't do it for one. But it's a great idea to do. To me, it was a joke. I mean, it was a joke. To think that the clocks aren't synced up and they were able to put the game clock and to see when the Western Michigan player actually touched the ball, it was all zeros. It was all zeros. And then to hear the audio from the replay officials and kind of an arbitrary clock just sitting there, I was sick for those players.
2: And let me say this, too, just to follow up on that exact point. What I feel terrible about is I've seen the Hail Mary catch less than I've seen the review replay. So
1: yes.
2: I feel bad for Western Michigan that they appear to be on the wrong side of a clock malfunction, and it just stinks. But then I feel bad also in the same breath for Michigan. I have no idea who caught the Hail Mary. Because we haven't talked about, they made an amazing play that is, you know, under all these asterisks. So nobody really comes. Of course, Michigan wins the game, but in many ways, we're talking about the wrong thing. We should have either been talking about an amazing upset or a Hail Mary, and instead we're talking about neither. So that's too bad.
0: And give Lance Taylor, a Western Michigan head coach, credit for coming out and saying, hey, we didn't make the play. You know, he didn't cry sour grapes. He didn't complain about the
1: That is
0: clock.
1: The bottom line. I mean, you do have a chance to make the play, but what it did give Michigan, because Bryce Underwood threw it out of the end zone on the first one, it gave him range to know how to take a little bit off of it.
2: It's
1: on
2: like
1: the
2: that
1: second
2: sandwich,
1: one.
2: You airmail over the green. That
1: exactly
2: second
1: right.
2: one's always right next to the hole, right, Mike?
1: All second team. I mean, it's exactly right. So, I just feel horrible for the players because they outplayed Michigan.
0: I want to know, too, who clicks the button to start.

0: the clock? And did it maybe happen maybe like a split second or two after the snap? You know what I mean? I mean, that's something to think about,
1: too. Yeah, the thing about it is there's not a tenth of a second on the clock, right?
0: Right.
1: There's not a tenth. So it's to one and then to zero, and it certainly looked like it was zero before it touched that player's hands.
0: So it's such an interesting first weekend. There's no doubt about it. In fact, last night's play, it almost made me forget about the attendance at the Coliseum for SC's opener a week ago. when we come back, Marcus Freeman entering his fifth season, chats with Tony Simeone, gets his pregame thoughts out there. When the pregame show continues, you're listening to Fighting Irish Football.
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0: Johnny Soper with you from our network studios in Chicago, Illinois, and it's now time to hear from the head coach, Marcus Freeman, brought to you by Verizon.
9: Coach, I want to start here. Hard to believe it's your fifth year leading this program. Just as you get set for this season, what comes to mind when you think about your fifth opportunity to lead this team at Notre Dame?
10: Well, one, it's like, man, time flies. I must be getting older. I got a couple more grays, but just the gratitude to be here, be a part of this program, the opportunity to lead the football program here at Notre Dame is a once-in-a-lifetime opportunity. So I'm filled with gratitude for this opportunity.
9: When you look at this team, I think we have to start with C.J. Carr. It's a great opportunity for him and for you to have a returning starting quarterback. There's tons of hype around him. I guess, what do you expect from him in year two, and what is maybe the ceiling for a guy like C.J. Carr this season?
10: Yeah, I don't know. The ceiling's really high. As I've told him, the expectation for him is to be the best leader.

0: the best teammate he can be. That's a huge responsibility, and I think that takes pressure off of you from statistics, from accolades. It's like, just be the best teammate and the best leader I can be. And if he does that, I think the rest will take care of itself. And so he's got to make good decisions. He knows that. He will take what the defense gives you. Don't be too aggressive at trying to manufacture something that maybe isn't there. And so make good decisions. He will, but be the best teammate you can be.
1: Obviously, last year he had great success with Jordan Faison, and he's now committed fully to football and has had a chance to get a full spring under his belt. At receiver is what I'm really curious about. What has Jordan shown you with more time at the football facility? And then the rest of that group, where can they maybe perform this year with CJ?
0: Yeah, I think with Jordan, he is the definition of consistent. He has done a heck of a job throughout spring and fall camp at just being a consistent football player, a consistent person. He's voted a captain. Physically, he's really developed his body in a way that he hasn't been able to do before, just because of demands of playing lacrosse. And so I expect for him to have a big year and take advantage of the opportunities that come to him. But he's going to be consistent and be where he needs to be and do what he needs to do every play.
1: Defensively, it's year two for Chris Ash. I thought this defense really got it sorted out on the back half of last season, and you bring back a ton of talent just as you've watched them through the spring and then summer and now here early in the fall. What about this defense excites you, and how good can they be on that side of the ball?
0: Well, I think going into the year two with the same coordinator but a lot of experience, you're able to handle more. You're able to know not just what you have to do but how you have to do it and why you have to do it. And they've really handled a lot in fall camp and this first week of preparing for an opponent. We got to make sure now we go out and execute. We go out and you just win this play. Play style is important, how hard they play, the physicality they play with. But don't put expectations on yourself that don't need to be there. I always say don't fight battles that aren't intended to be battles. And so focus on what you're supposed to do, play fast, and win this play.
1: The one position group I wanted to get your feedback on is defensive line, just because there's been so much talk about the new guys you bring in, Teon Gray, Francis Brewer, and then Armel Mukum's really stepped up. How does that group look going into the fall? Because there has been a lot of excitement about what you guys could do up front this year.
0: Yeah, I mean, it might be as deep as a position as there is, especially when you think about the defensive tackle position. You'll see 3-4 guys that I don't care who goes out there first, but that are going to play a lot of snaps. And I think we're almost 6 deep there that you can see play. And then the defensive ends, where you have 2 guys that have a lot of experience in Boubacar Traore and Bryce Young. And then you got Keon Keeley, and you got Logan Thomas and Rodney Dunham, and you got some good players on that defensive line group. I think Coach Partridge has done a really good job with, number one, gaining their trust and then helping them elevate, helping them become better players. And so it's a deep group that's got to play big today.
1: Let's talk about Wisconsin a little bit. I feel like in this era, it can be difficult to prepare for that week one team because there's so many new faces. Coach Fickell's going into another season there. Colton Joseph comes in as the quarterback. As you've prepped for them, what stands out? What do you have to be ready for with a Wisconsin team that you haven't seen yet play a game this year?
0: Yeah, game ones are always unique to prepare for, and you're watching scheme of Wisconsin, but then you got to study personnel from other schools. They got a new O-line coach. Where have these guys been together, and how are they going to use this quarterback that is a dynamic player? He's really good, and they're going to do things with him that you haven't seen last year. And so how do you prepare for enough but not too much, where you're just practicing everything? And so it's going to still come down to having checks and executing, basic fundamental football. And I think they'll play pretty well tonight.
1: Okay, last one I have is then just about this first game of the season. Last season, of course, started with 2 losses. You obviously want to get off to a hot start this year. There is so much hype around this specific team. So what do you want to see from your group that'll let you know they're in the right mindset, not building this game up to be too much, but also with the right sense of urgency to get a win and get this season started the right way?
0: I just think their focus has to be on execution. And I know people listening will say that's just coaching speak, but it's true. It's the ability to stay in the moment and execute on this play is one of the greatest traits a football player, a person, a coach can have. And Then at the end of the game, you'll look back.

0: back and say, overall, how well did we play? But if you continue to emphasize, we got to play well, we got to win by this, then you're losing the opportunity to maximize what you have right in front of you. And so they have to just focus on this play with intense focus. And then they got to let that one go and go win the next one. And so I want to see a team that is playing discipline, a team that doesn't beat themselves. But at the end of the day, you got to let the last play go and make sure you win this one.
1: Coach, as always, thanks for the time and good luck against the Badgers.
0: All right. Thank you.
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2: Welcome back to pregame coverage. Johnny Soper with you in studio. Let's go back out to the broadcast booth to bring in Tony Simeone and Mike Golick for tonight's starting lineups brought to you by Allegiant. No hassles, just touchdowns. Allegiant, the official airline of Notre Dame Athletics. 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Fellas, let's go through the lineups, and if you have anything, just go ahead and jump in. I think we'll start with the Wisconsin offense and their offensive line, which has some big question marks tonight. Left tackle PJ Wilkins, left guard Colin Cubberly, the center Austin Kowecki. At right guard, Emerson Mandel will not start tonight, so it's likely going to be Styles Blackman, who is a D2

0: transfer from Augustana. He's never played an FBS opponent. Right tackle Kevin Haywood, did you guys glean anything down there? They said he was maybe going to go today. Was he warming up with the ones? What can you tell us about that?
1: Well, yeah, Haywood, it looks like he's going to go. He's a guy that tore his ACL in the spring of 25, missed all last year, and then missed most of camp this year with a foot. So he's kind of just rounding out into football shape now.
2: The only thing that stands out to me here, Mike, I just look at their height and weight. These are some big
1: monsters.
2: Boys, what you expect at Wisconsin, right?
1: Monsters. I mean, these are beef eaters who just want to play some smash mouth football. Mm.
0: So Lucas Simmons Johansson is his backup, number 72, has never played on the right side. So I think the offensive line for Wisconsin is certainly an area where these front seven for the Irish can feast. The receivers for Wisconsin, they've got seven transfers coming in at wide receiver. Four of their top four receivers last year are gone. Their only returners from last year's team are Chris Brooks Jr. and Eugene Hilton. And those two guys had 11 receptions and 8 receptions respectively. So they're asking a lot of these transfer receivers, including Shamar Rigby and Terrell Henry. Quarterback Colton Joseph, the 2025 Sun Belt Offensive Player of the Year, rushed for 13 touchdowns in 2025. He had two rushing touchdowns in the opener last year against Indiana, who wound up, of course, becoming the national champions. Running back, an Iowa State transfer, Abu Samah III. His 2025 season had 140 carries for 732 yards and 5 touchdowns. Darion Dupree, the returner, 363 yards, 2 touchdowns, 4.4 per rush. He was their leading rusher in 2025. They go against an Irish defense that looks like this across the front. Boubacar Traore, Armel Mukum, Jason Onye, and Bryce Young, the starters. But we know, Mike, they're going to rotate a lot of guys in that defensive line, including transfers Francis Brewer, Teon Gray, and Keon Keeley.
1: No matter college, pro, heck, high school, it's pretty much common knowledge. If you can rotate on the D-line with six or seven players and not have much drop-off, what an advantage that is, because you're going against an offensive line who's those players are doing 70, 75 snaps a game.
0: And we know this defense, how good they were last year. Their top six tacklers return, including captain linebacker Drake Bowen and Jaden Osberry. We know Jalen Sneed's going to get some time in there, and Matt Inframo as well. Kingston Viliamu-Asa is out for tonight's game. He is still recovering from a knee injury that he sustained last year, but we do expect to see him soon. We don't know when, but we expect to see him soon. At nickel, Christian Gray moves from corner to nickel. Mike, what are the challenges of that position move for Christian Gray?
1: Yeah, listen, 10 games he played in 25, we've seen him make some great plays. We've seen him struggle, without question. So now this is a new position, but he's been playing it all of camp. But again, no preseason games, no real live look. So this is kind of a on-the-run type of thing.
0: He is back to wearing number 29. He says he feels like himself in number 29, and I agree. Those two iconic interceptions in 2024, the pick six at the Coliseum and then picking off Drew Aller in the semifinal game, Orange Bowl, to help set up that go-ahead field goal and get the Irish to the national championship. So he's back to number 29. The defensive backfield continued for the Irish. Leonard Moore, widely considered the best cornerback in college football, potentially a top five pick in next year's draft, along with DJ McKinney and Jaden Sanders, both of those guys transfers on the other side of the field at corner. The safeties, Adon Schuler and Breonte Johnson. The Irish offense looks like this. They are also a little bit reshuffled at offensive line. Left tackle is Will Black. He's taking over for Billy Schrauf, had 27 total snaps last season, and he most recently has been playing guard. So he's a position switch. Anthony Knapp at left guard is a position switch. He's going from tackle to guard. Ashton Craig, the center. And then at right guard, Sullivan Abshire and Stiles Prescott, both listed on the depth chart as an or. Did you glean anything on the sidelines in the right guard position?
1: No, they were both getting okay. Their equal reps in. I would imagine that's what you're going to see. You're going to see both play, I would think.
0: Right tackle is Gerby Lambert, taking over for Emil Wagner. Quarterback C.J. Carr, 66% last year, 2,700 total yards. Tied for second most pass touchdowns amongst freshmen last year. And this wide receiver group, highly anticipated.

0: Jordan Faison leads the group returning the way. Jaden Greathouse, Micah Gilbert. The transfer from Ohio State, Mylon Graham. We won't see Quincy Porter today, but hopefully we see him soon. Running backs, Aeneas Williams, Nolan James Jr., Kedron Young, and a young freshman, Jonas Walton. Don't know if we'll get to see him tonight, but it sounds like he also might be making his debut maybe next week against Rice. Aeneas Williams, we remember the kind of season he had, or at least the end of the season he had in 2024 and what he can do. He gets the number one job. He takes over for Jeremiah Love and Jadarian Price. Cooper Flanagan back from injury, tore his Achilles in the Sugar Bowl against Georgia, gets the start at tight end. We'll see James Flanagan, the Green Bay native, in there as well. They'll go against a Wisconsin defense that returns just two leading tacklers from a year ago, Mason Posa and Cooper Catalano, both of those guys linebackers. Posa had just five starts in 2025, but he found a way to finish the season leading the team with 61 tackles as a true freshman. Bryce West, Charles Perkins, Hammond Russell IV, and Justice Boone Sr., their defensive line. Boone comes over from Arkansas. He had three starts last year, 28 tackles, and one sack. Tyrese Fearbury and Sebastian Cheeks will also be in the linebacking spot as well. The defensive backfield for Wisconsin at cornerback and nickel, Javon Robinson, the Arizona State transfer. Jameer Scott on the other side playing corner. The safeties, Matt Young in his second year in the program, and Marvin Burks Jr., a Mizzou transfer, over two dozen starts at Mizzou. All right, time now for our keys to the game. 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Tony Simeone, kick us off 2026. Your key to the game for Notre Dame and Wisconsin.
1: My key to the game is to just savor this moment and then hit the gas pedal, because if you are a Notre Dame team, you've had to wait 281 days. Marcus Freeman made it clear, leave no doubt. The way you do that is you come out on this field with really the entire country watching and you smash Wisconsin in the mouth out of the gate. I can't wait to see them take the field. I can't wait to see the way this team starts on both sides of the ball today.
0: Mike Golick, key to the game.
2: Well, I'm looking, quite honestly, squarely at the offensive line. You have Will Black, a left tackle, making his first start. Anthony Knapp has played, obviously, a ton, but he kicks down and starts at guard now. You have Gerby Lambert, who has a lot of starts last year, but at right guard now he kicks out to tackle, and they're thin behind as well. So I'm looking for the group on the field that has to be in tune the most, the five offensive linemen, how quickly they can gel.
0: For me, I think it would be the wide receivers for Notre Dame. Such a fascinating position group. Notre Dame has not had a receiver on the roster that has eclipsed 50 receptions in a season. You have to go all the way back to Chase Claypool. I predict that ends in 2026. Notre Dame's going to have a guy with 50 receptions, and I think it starts tonight in Green Bay. Look for Jaden Greathouse to have a big game, back fully healthy from injury. That's it for our keys to the game. Tony and Mike have you the rest of the way. I'll talk to you at halftime. Kickoff coming up shortly. 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
9: 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To the sideline. 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Inside the 20. 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
12: At long last, the offseason is over, and tonight Notre Dame will take the field at historic Lambeau Field to take on the Wisconsin Badgers and kick off the 2026 season. Hi, everybody. Tony Simeone, so excited to be back in the booth for another season of Notre Dame football. Mike Golic, great to have you along for the ride. Welcome to the party. It's going to be a fun year, I think, for the two of us in this booth.
13: Oh, I think it is as well. I think this team is in for one heck of a ride that will end a little differently than last year.
12: I agree with that. We have a lot of time until kickoff because this is the prize fight tonight. Kickoff estimated at 6:50 p.m. Central Time. That's 7:50 Eastern Time. So we've got some extra few minutes here to chew on this season that's upon us, and that's great because I've been waiting all year for this.
13: I was going to say, we have a little bit of time to wait here, but not as much time as this team had to wait until now, right? Because what didn't they have after they all walked out of that room last year when the committee said they weren't in the top 12? They couldn't control anything, Tony. All they could do was go to work and say, okay, let's try and get it next year, but they couldn't control anything. Now, kickoff tonight, game one, control is back in their hands.
12: 281 days since they've taken the field. It's the longest offseason they've had really in modern Notre Dame history because there was no postseason. Used to at least play a bowl game.
13: Right.
12: And then this game, because of the way Labor Day falls, it's deep into September. I've been itching for this. Number 4 team preseason. We all know those rankings don't really matter.
13: Right.
12: But it does indicate that Notre Dame is one of the teams people really believe in. You got to give Marcus Freeman credit. He has had this team now in year 5 as national contenders once again. Everyone thinks they can win it all. When you look at this roster, what about them gives you the confidence that they can make a run at that title game?
13: I guess I'll say, as a former defensive player, depth on defense. Their depth on defense, from a line defensive line rotation that they can have to the linebackers to an incredible secondary. Again, 21 interceptions last year. I'm sure they're looking to better that. But that's what I'm looking at, is the depth on defense, players that have come back, the production that has come back, and what they can answer the bell this year with.
12: I have the number here. 12 points per game allowed over their last 9. We all know how it started, Miami and A&M, right, and even a little bit sloppy against Purdue in game 3. After that, they were dominant. I love the fact that Chris Ash is back.
13: Yes.
12: He seemed like he's ready to hit the ground running. And then you talk about continuity. You mentioned it in the pregame show. Head coach, offensive coordinator, and quarterback have been in this system altogether for now the 3rd consecutive season. That is rare in this era of college football. How valuable is that to this offense?
13: Well,

0: That's huge. I mean, the more you can get to know one another's tendencies, the better off you're going to be, especially when you have a talented quarterback as you have in C.J. Carr. Especially from the, we know he's talented physically, but from the neck up, his talent is fantastic. Again, though, he's not going to be asked to throw the ball 35, 40 times. If they're doing that, that means things aren't going well. This is still, Mike Denbrock, the OC, still wants to play a little smash mouth football and open up the pass that way. And I'm sure he'd love to see what this running back room looks like now, sans Jadarian Price and Jeremiah Love.
1: Yeah, hard to believe that two guys are off to the next level, first round running backs. And they do have a tall task to replace their production. They do feel they can do it with a deep running back room. I'll ask you one more question before we take a quick break here as we get set for kickoff about 15 minutes from now here at Lambeau Field with Notre Dame's band on the field right now. Okay, there has been so much hype leading up to this game, but I just saw yesterday Boise State push Oregon in Oregon. Right. We saw Michigan need a Hail Mary in the 60-minute and 1-second contest in Ann Arbor. Both those teams are heavy favorites. Notre Dame's a big favorite today. They think the public believes that they should beat Wisconsin handily. How does Notre Dame avoid a possible letdown? And again, in a building that's in the Badgers' backyard, you don't want to give Wisconsin any breathing room early.
0: So there's things you can control and can't control, right? There's the physicality. And the athlete that you are, you're not going to win every single battle. You're just not, right? So no matter what position, you're going to lose some. How do you recover from that? But what can you control? You can control the mental aspect of the game. You can control the snap count, not jumping off sides, not having an illegal procedure. You can control know my assignment and do my assignment. You can control the mental part of the game. I think that's what I'm, one of the things I'm looking for.
1: Yeah, Notre Dame 10-2 a year ago. They are riding a 10-game winning streak coming into this one. Wisconsin head coach Luke Fickell. There is some pressure on Luke Fickell this year to get it going in the right direction. He's under 500 in his first three seasons at the helm. I'll get one more out of you here. Just when they ran on the field, we are in Wisconsin. It does feel to me like this building is tilted a little bit in the Badgers' favor, although it is a Notre Dame home game. I feel like it's about a 60-40 Wisconsin split. Is that your read, or what do you have?
0: No, that's my read, and that doesn't shock me. What does Green Bay know for? Cheese. So is, you know, Wisconsin. I mean, my God, they fit right in. And there's a bunch of great restaurants out here where you can get some great, you know, beer cheese. So, you know, that's going to bring out more Wisconsin fans.
1: I did have a beer cheese soup yesterday.
0: I did, too.
1: And it was delightful.
0: It is great.
1: It is nice to spend some time in the beer and cheese capital. Anytime you can combine them, that's always a good thing. We are speeding towards kickoff. At long last, the offseason is mercifully going to end about 13 minutes from now. We'll step aside and come back with more as we get set for Notre Dame's season opener. This is the SoFi Notre Dame Radio Network.
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1: Just a little more than 10 minutes until kickoff here at Lambeau Field in Green Bay, Wisconsin. Now the 18th active NFL stadium that Notre Dame will play in for this Shamrock Series game presented by Credit Union One. Tony Simeone, Notre Dame great Mike Golic. This is spectacular what I'm witnessing from up here in this booth.
2: And it really is. And you talk about all the NFL stadiums the players play in. This is where, now we understand, not even 2% make it from college to the NFL, but that doesn't stop 95% of wanting that dream and trying to live out that dream. So when they get to go to an NFL stadium and see an NFL locker room and be on an NFL field, that really, really kind of motivates them a little bit more. I think it, and Lambeau Field, I mean, my gosh, the history is absolutely incredible.
1: I haven't been to nearly as many of these venues as you have in your playing and broadcasting career, but just when I was on the field briefly, looking up, looking around, seeing the names that line this stadium, you're taken aback. I mean, this is where it all began. This is really hallowed football ground. If you're a player tonight, I hope they get a chance to soak this one in.
2: Yeah, I really do. And a lot of it will be before the game and after the game as well. Once that ball's kicked off, they're going to worry about playing a game, and that's exactly what they should. But you're right. I mean, to come in, obviously, a day early, maybe to come over and walk the field to soak it in, it is a great memory.
1: Okay, about 9 minutes until kickoff here at Lambeau. This game was scheduled originally for 2020. We all know what happened then. That got wiped off the slate, so they reschedule it for the 2026 season. If you recall, these teams played their first installment in 2021 at Soldier Field. Notre Dame, actually, they were tied at 10 going to the fourth, and then a bunch of pick sixes. They kind of ran away from Wisconsin in that one. Great to have this one finally in Lambeau, but you will see throughout the night, you will hear throughout the night, it's a pretty even split with game presentation. They're going to run intro videos for both teams.
2: Right.
1: They're going to play jump around after the third quarter.
2: Right.
1: So it's not a true Notre Dame home environment, even though they are the home team tonight.
2: Yeah, let me tell you, Camp Randall, when they play that jump around and they get that place going, I'll be interested to see what goes on here. Obviously, the Wisconsin fans will be jumping around. But I'm glad they're doing that. Shamrock Series has been such a great series. You get different uniforms, which is certainly brought up on social media, those that love it and those that don't. I was always like, man, you're wearing a once-a-year uniform. I love that.
1: Yeah.
2: I love the identity.
1: Both teams are wearing unique uniforms. We'll describe them when they run out, but I can just tell you this. For us up here, the numbers, a little bit tricky to discern, so bear with us throughout the night as we try to identify ball carrier and tackler.
2: My wife was on the field, and I was down talking with her earlier, and I said, oh, these numbers. I said, they're brutal. She said, well, they didn't do them for you guys.
1: No, they are for the bookstore
2: and
1: online stores, wherever you can find those Shamrock Series jerseys.
2: They're brutal, and it's tough on you, my friend. You're the one that's going to be having a tough time.
1: I will say, we had a similar look and feel, color palette, at Yankee Stadium back in 2 years ago in 2024. Fortunately for this game, we're at the 50-yard line instead of behind the end zone at home plate. So we at least have a great vantage point here. We're just left of the 50-yard line at the 45. Wonderful broadcast setup as Wisconsin's getting ready to run here. Let me ask you this, Mike. You've been in all kinds of locker rooms. That leave no doubt statement that Marcus Freeman, I mean, everyone's kind of latched onto it that's part of this fan base. You're getting ready to run out and now try to put that into action. Try to leave no doubt. What's going through the minds of these players as they get set to finally begin this season?
2: Oh, I guarantee you it's what I said earlier. Now we can control it. Now it's not just talk. Could have been there. Should have been there. What would we have done if we were there? Now you put toe to leather. You make your tackles. You make your blocks. Now you have hands-on experience in leaving no doubt and being exactly where you want to be at the end of the season.
1: Fifth season for Marcus Freeman. Cannot believe that it's already year five for this guy. I mean, one of the most impressive coaches in college football, 43-12 all-time record. And you think about some of the really disappointing losses they've had in September.
2: Yeah.
1: I bring those up because that's what impresses me most about what he's done in his first 4 years is they have hit some really substantial lows, and he's not let that steer the ship off course. He has managed to get this team about as high as you can go, and they feel poised to do it again.
2: And it hasn't just been him. The last couple of coaches, when Brian, because I know that when my sons Mike and Jake played here, they had Charlie Weiss and Brian Kelly, and those two coaches, you know, they also lost some games that you shouldn't lose. Marcus

0: it as well. Those are the things you, those are the humps you have to overcome. And you have to say, oh, we have to take care of business against the teams we should.
1: Again, in his first year, if you recall, they lost their first two games.
0: Yep.
1: And they got it to 9-4, 10-3 the next year. Of course, the great run in year three to the national title game coming up short against Ohio State. Last year, an equally impressive coaching job after the early disappointment at home and on the road against Miami, home against A&M. 10 in a row. They were dominant last year. Wasn't enough in the eyes of the committee. Now you have a chance here in about 6 minutes to leave no doubt. Wisconsin set to take the field here in their backyard. And here come the Badgers.
0: You know, I'm sitting here making the call for Notre Dame, and they just showed the great Joe Thomas calling out on the videos board for this Wisconsin team. That's a lot of power. That's way more power than me, let me tell you what. Joe Thomas, absolute legend, Hall of Fame NFL player and Wisconsin alum.
1: Badgers are on the field in all red uniforms, red helmets with silver numbers and that silver W across the helmet. The Irish now have their intro video playing here at Lambeau Field. You can hear, it does feel like a pretty even split between the fan bases. I gave an early 60-40 call. I'll listen throughout the night to see where the Notre Dame fans let their voice be heard. But good show out by Notre Dame fans making their way to Lambeau.
0: Oh, absolutely. And where the Notre Dame fans are, I do see dots of red. Where on the Wisconsin side, it is basically all red.
1: Last year ended in about as disappointing of a way as a season can end. You know, if that team had the opportunity to get into the bracket, they would have made more than just some noise. They might have been the best team headed into the postseason. They didn't get that chance. Now, 281 days later, Marcus Freeman has them at Lambeau Field. And here come the Irish!

0: If you couldn't start the season at Notre Dame Stadium, there is no other place I'd recommend starting it than right here. This is taking my breath away, Mike.
1: I have said this many times after playing at Notre Dame and then playing 9 years in the NFL. I've had zero experiences in the NFL as great as I've had of running out the tunnel wearing a Notre Dame gold helmet. It just means so much.
0: Unique look for Notre Dame as well. All blue uniforms with that gold metallic numbering and lettering. They've also got the gold helmets. They'll never change that.
1: Nope.
0: That'll always stick out there as we are about 3 minutes from kickoff. At long last, we're going to play some football. There has been so much talk. Many people have said this is the most talented team they've seen at Notre Dame in a long time, and that considers that they lost two first-round running backs to the NFL. They lost their top receiver in Malachi Fields. They do bring back Jordan Faison, who is outstanding, but there are some skill players that we need to just see them do it on the field. They're stepping into new roles this year.
1: Yeah, this running back room, again, Mike Denbrock, the OC, is not going to shy away from running the ball, especially with this offensive line. But let's see what the running backs can do now in practical application. We've seen Aeneas Williams in a smaller role, but very effective.
0: Captains are out at midfield. Referee
2: Gentlemen.
0: Justin Elliott
2: Welcome
0: is set to
2: Lambeau
0: get the
2: Field.
0: Proceedings underway.
3: Wisconsin, you're the designated visitor, so you'll call the coin toss. We have a heads with the Shamrock Series logo and a tails with both teams' flags. We're going to let it hit the ground. What's your call?
4: Tails
3: is the call. It is heads. Notre Dame, you've won the toss. Notre Dame has won the toss and elected to defer to the second half. So you want the football. Which way would you like to kick? You want to kick that way? Turn your back to this end zone. Wisconsin, back to that end. Wisconsin will receive in this end zone. Good luck, gentlemen.
0: Okay, Wisconsin will get the ball. That will give us a chance to look at the defense first. Chris Ash, second year, takes over for Al Golden, who did a phenomenal job in three seasons. It did feel like after three games, Chris Ash had this defense rolling in the right direction. They bring back so much talent. I cannot wait to see what they do tonight against Colton Joseph, the transfer from Old Dominion, and this Wisconsin offense.
1: Again, when you have a dual threat quarterback, that can really put stress on the defense. So now, listen, football, Tony, is a game of one-on-ones. Beat the guy in front of you. Cornerbacks, beat the wide receiver if you're on defense. Defensive tackles, beat the guards and beat the tackles. It's just, it's take care of your responsibility. Build that.

0: picket fence and contain this quarterback.
1: All right, they're going to play jump around between the third and fourth quarter, which means we get to listen to this as we get set for kickoff at Lambeau. Notre Dame is set to kick. We are located same side as TV. Notre Dame will kick left to right. Wisconsin will return right to left. Irish have waited more than 9 months to get back on a football field. It is a long, bumpy road if you want to play in the third week of January in Las Vegas in the national championship. But it's all going to start tonight at Lambeau Field. Shamrock Series game presented by Credit Union One between the Irish and Badgers. Ball is on a tee at the 35. And we are underway at Lambeau Field. 2026 is underway. A fair catch will start the ball at the 25. Badgers offense will come on the field. And let's get a look at this Irish defense.
0: Looking forward, especially this Irish defensive line going against a mammoth Wisconsin offensive line. And to do not get driven off the ball, play on the other side of the line.
1: Ball will start between the hashes. Wisconsin will go right to left. They begin at their own 25-yard line, as you mentioned. Offensive line, not a single starter listed at less than 310 pounds for Wisconsin. Again, so much has been made in the offseason about this defensive line for Notre Dame. Armel Mookim has found himself at the top of the depth chart at defensive tackle, but expect big Teon Gray and Francis Brew to play a factor as well. Here we go. Colton Joseph in the pistol. A back behind him. Hands it off on first down. Stutter step in the hole. It's going to go for just about a yard, maybe even less. They drag the ball carrier back to the 20-yard line. Good stand. It's going to be a one-yard pickup on first down. Bryce Young will get credit with the tackle.
0: Bryce Young gets credit with the tackle. Jason Onye gets credit with helping Bryce Young with that tackle. He made the back go east and west, not north and south. Absolutely stoned that offensive line at the line of scrimmage.
1: Abusama III is the transfer from Iowa State. He's the back who starts the game for Wisconsin. Colton Joseph again, the transfer from Old Dominion. Sun Belt Offensive Player of the Year. Threw it for over 2,500 yards. Ran it for over 1,000 last year. He can do it both ways. Second down and nine. Second play of the season. Joseph out of the shotgun between the hashes. Will hand it off again. No, he fakes the handoff. Keeps it himself, and he has enough to get across the 30. Stopped at the 31-yard line. That's going to be a 5-yard carry for the quarterback and set up an early third down and four.
0: Don Shula came up on the other side of the line, and he did a good job keeping contained. Colt would have liked to have run outside, cut back up, but unfortunately, friends were there a little late.
1: How about Leonard Moore getting credit for the tackle last year? 31 tackles, makes so much about his ability to take the ball away and shut down the passing game, but he is sound in space as well. Third down and four. Third play of the game, empty backfield for Joseph. Two receivers to the top, two to the bottom, split wide. Joseph now puts a man in motion right to left, takes the snap, looks right, throws, passes, caught. Leonard Moore hits him first. They're not going to get there. It's a yard shy at the 34-yard line. It'll be fourth down and a yard and an early decision for Luke Fickell deep in his own territory.
0: Well, Leonard Moore had coverage on another receiver.
2: It's fourth down.
0: But Colton Joseph had his eyes locked on the receiver. Moore saw that, came off the receiver he was covering, and was able to make that tackle, and Wisconsin brings out the punt team.
1: Yeah, it's about fourth down and a yard and maybe an extra foot.
0: Don't want to start off that. You don't want to lose possession in your own territory.
1: So an early three and out forced by the Irish defense. Sean West, the punter, he's a good one. Averaged over 47 yards per punt a year ago. Hits a high punt. Jordan Faison will let it bounce in front of him at the 30. It rolls across the 25, continues rolling towards the 20, and that's where it'll be touched up. Good flip of the field by Wisconsin. It'll back the Irish up to their own 20-yard line. And now Notre Dame's offense will get their first crack at it here in 2026.
0: Again, we have experienced offensive linemen, and as I mentioned, Anthony Knapp and Gerby Lambert, but changing positions, going from left tackle to left guard and right guard to right tackle. Let's keep an eye on 74 Will Black, the incredibly big, good-looking athlete getting his first start.
1: Again, bear with me all night, but I thought I saw Stiles Prescott come out there to start at right guard for Notre Dame. If so, that's the call, at least to begin for Joe Rudolph and Marcus Freeman here. Pistol formation, C.J. Carr's the quarterback.

0: quarterback, Aeneas Williams. The back to his left, two receivers. As Carr motions toward the line, early flags. Uh-oh.
1: Yep. That was Ashton Craig. He stood up and...
2: False start. Offense, number 70. 5-yard penalty. First down.
1: Remember I talked about the mental mistakes, right? There's one right there. The first play.

0: going to do, right? We probably would start out with a run, try and gain some yards there. Now first and 15. They tried to get it all back on one play. It'd be interesting to see what they do here.
1: C.J. Carr last year, 67% completion, 230 yards through the air per game, 24 touchdowns, 6 interceptions, very much in the preseason Heisman conversation. 3 receivers all to the left, ball near hash, second down and 15, keep it on the ground to Williams, running between the tackles, hitting the hole, going to get a few out of this, but not enough to get back to the original line of scrimmage. They'll spot him down at the 19-yard line. It's going to set up third down and 12.
0: Well, you talked about Stiles Prescott in there at guard. He let his defender get inside of him, make that tackle.
1: Wow, they're on the ball quickly. Now an early jump. This should be, I think, neutral zone. I thought they jumped first, and then...
0: They did jump, but did the offensive lineman move after Wisconsin player got back?
1: C.J. Carr's clapping. It's always a good sign.
2: Offside. But, defense, number 7. 5-yard penalty. Third down.
1: Luke Fickell hates it. He's wearing out one of the line judges right now that made the call. And third and 7 is a much different proposition than third and 12.
0: Absolutely. Much more manageable.
1: Opening drive of the game for Notre Dame. The defense forced a 3-and-out against the Badgers. Notre Dame took over at their own 21. False start before their first snap. Backed them up. Now they face third down and 7 on the side of the field that features more Badger fans. So it's louder on this left side of the field going left to right. They need the 31-yard line for a first down. Two receivers, two tight ends for C.J. Carr, who claps for the rock. Now drops along the far hash. Steps up, pressure from behind, balls out. It's loose at the 16-yard line. There's a scramble for it. Notre Dame saying they have it. They do. It'll be fourth down. Sebastian
2: fourth down.
1: Cheeks got in there to poke it free, and the Irish will have to punt.
0: Yeah, listen, Cheeks just flat out beat Will Black coming around the left side. Cheeks, a guy that Notre Dame actually recruited a few years ago, makes a big play against them.
1: Yeah, he transferred after spending some time at North Carolina last year. 25 tackles, 3 sacks, able to get in the backfield a few times. So now, Jasper Scaife, heard a lot about his punting. New punter after James Rendell kicked the last couple of years, and this kick is blocked. It's loose at the 30, rolling out to the 35, but Wisconsin's going to get great field position out of this. It'll be touched up with a 38-yard line, and Wisconsin has the first big play of the game.
0: It's a game of momentum, early momentum, absolutely on Wisconsin's side. Untouched Wisconsin player coming in for the block.
1: All right, 10 minutes, 57 seconds left in the opening quarter. Each team has touched the football, and the Badgers are going to start in Irish territory when we come back after our first timeout on the field. No score between the Irish and the Badgers. This is the SoFi Notre Dame Radio Network.
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1: 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Badgers have the football. Skip the layovers and get straight to the kickoff with Allegiant's nonstop flights. Allegiant, the official airline The Notre Dame Fighting